0: And then Sunday, we kick it off. Let's go. So your fantasy draft has to be Labor Day night or the day after, which I have two at the same time. And I hate that. I absolutely hate it. But we're pressed on time because of that Australia game. And we've talked a lot about the Los Angeles Rams. And we've talked about Aaron Donald and Miles Garrett. We'll get to more of that later on. But the other team that they're playing, it's a great rivalry. The Niners and the Rams has been really fun because you got McVay and you got Shanahan and you got Stafford and you got Purdy and you got Christian McCaffrey and you got Kyren Williams, who's been real good in the last 3 years, and you got the receivers and all this stuff going on. And I know that if you're going to say, hey, rank the NFC West, I think right now, based on the odds, wouldn't be dumb to say Rams, Seahawks, Niners. Sorry, Cardinals. Rams, Seahawks, Niners, or if you want to go with the Super Bowl champs and give them the credit they're not getting from the odds makers, you would go Seahawks, Rams, Niners. And I'm, with all due respect to our friends who are San Francisco 49ers fans, I mean, the injuries and the age of your receivers and your goofy-ass offseason, what is going on in San Francisco? It's been weird, right? Like, straight up odd. And the regular season ended really weird. Now, if you remember back, and maybe you don't, Niners fans, I'm sure you do, the Niners season last year ended in a 41-6 loss. 41-6. They lost to the Seattle Seahawks in the wild card round. And the worst part about that game, along with losing, was George Kittle tearing his Achilles. Now, Kittle had been banged up for a lot of the year, and the all-world tight end finally, you know, after all the injuries, one more biggie and it sucks. Kittle tore his Achilles in that one. And then the offseason got really, really weird, right? Like, there was the Kyle Shanahan car crash that we're still, like, I still don't believe the explanation. That's just me. I'm just a guy. But he was apparently on his phone in a self-driving car. He dropped his phone and then somehow the car, whether he hit the button or the steering wheel or whatever, when he was trying to reach back for it back here, the car veered into the oncoming lane and hit a girl, hit a woman driving, a young, I think he was 21, up in Northern California. And he had a broken nose, a broken hand, concussion, facial wounds that needed 40 stitches, broken ribs. Like, he was messed up from the accident. And we didn't see him for a while. And, you know, a database error. Remember, it was her fault. Database error. They blamed her, and then we find out from Shanahan. And there's, I still think that there's some shadiness, some cloudiness over all of that. You know, the Palo Alto Police Department is not letting anyone get any more information. So that, I think, has been swept under the rug. The Brandon Ayuk stuff has been goofy. You know, the wide receiver, Brandon Ayuk, he wants out. He wanted to go play with the Washington Commanders, wanted to play with his guy. He wanted to go play with Jaden Daniels in D.C. I don't think anybody in D.C. wants Brandon Ayuk and his weird videos that he was putting up. You know, just the insane stuff that he was saying about John Lynch, the GM, and Kyle Shanahan. I mean, this is a guy who signed a mega deal in 2024, tore his ACL, missed rehab, voided guarantees, disappeared, was put on the reserve, left team list. He spent the offseason blasting the 49ers, who control his life, okay? So they sign, you know, Mike Evans. It's like, okay, cool. Pearsall and Evans. Nope. Ricky Pearsall goes down with a knee injury. He's on IR. He's done for the season. So the 40, and then people are bringing up the electronic substation. Scientists have disputed the theory that aligning electromagnetic fields weaken players' tendons and ligaments. The Niners are known for one thing in this era. Well, two things. One, being good with a good head coach, and two, injuries. And unfortunately, they've suffered so many significant injuries that it just seems to happen again and again. And I think it's hilarious. Scientists are like, no, that doesn't happen. This is not the reason for it. But John Lynch is having an investigation, trying to figure out essentially everything that could be affecting his player's health, including an electronic substation. So let's see here. We got through the Kittle injury, Ayuk, Pearsall, substation, Kyle Shanahan. They brought in Debo Samuel, the Doc Rivers of the National Football League, living off of one great year in the NFL. They got a really old couple of wide receivers over there. They got a really old running back who's still a top 10 running back in this league as of right now. You know, there's some age over there in San Francisco. They got a really old left tackle who they paid this offseason in Trent Williams. You got guys coming off major injury like Fred Warner. I still think the Niners are going to be a playoff team, and if things go the right way, they could be right there with the Seahawks and the Rams. And then there's the Jed York thing. So Jed York, who owns the San Francisco 49ers, got popped for arranging sex with a hooker, communicating with an online advertisement, and it was all part of a prostitution sting. What's Jed York's net worth? Let me look that up real quick. Jed York net worth is, how rich is Jed York? He has a net worth of $500 million. Kind of low, right? Like, you would think that the owner of the Niners would be worth at least $1 billion, but he's worth half a billion. He got popped trying to pay $140. $140 for a hooker. $140? Like, you ever seen The Wolf of Wall Street? Ben Strober, our producer. Ben, have you seen The Wolf of Wall Street?
1: Nope.
0: Okay. Art Martinez, have you seen The Wolf of Wall Street?
2: Yes, I have.
0: You know when they're talking about the ladies they would bring in, there were three different levels of lady? You don't remember that, where they were bringing in the prostitutes into the office in that film? $140 hooker for a guy worth half $1 billion feels like one of the lower end ones that Leo DiCaprio was bringing into that movie.
2: He's slumming.
0: They really, in Ohio of all places, which is weird because that's where another guy who got popped for a sexual deviancy, Deshaun Watson. Anyway, I'm not comparing the two. Can't do that. So York faced charges of engaging in prostitution, possessing criminal tools, before pleading no contest to a reduced disorderly conduct charge. He got a day in jail, credited for time served, and $1,150 in fines. That's what happens when you're rich, by the way. You get to do all that. The legal matter has been resolved. The Niners have declined any further comment. Yada, yada, yada, yada, yada. So we got a football game to actually talk about, right? We have an actual NFL football game to be talking about. We got the Niners after this weird offseason of all that stuff. The offseason from... Oh, and there was the guy that has been impersonating a 49ers wide receiver. The guy that got the money at like $1.6 million out of women that he somehow duped into giving him money for impersonating being a wide receiver on the San Francisco 49ers. Just like, this should be a Netflix show. The Niners 2026 offseason. You start it from the moment that George Kittle's Achilles explodes, and then you go throughout this season. That's what Mike Wickett here, Westwood One Sports. That's what we need. The 2026 49ers offseason. Side note, Ben Strober, you have homework. You have to watch The Wolf of Wall Street, all right? That's your new homework assignment. Get that done before.
1: To?
0: Yes, it's so good. It's Scorsese. It's great.
2: Good movie.
0: Yeah.
1: I've got too many things to watch already.
0: No. Whatever your next thing is, cancel it. Tell your girlfriend you're watching The Wolf of Wall Street. Trust me,
1: Mike,
0: the opening...
1: it's football season, dude. You have to wait.
0: There's no football on right now. There's a Cubs game on Sunday Night Baseball. All right? There's no football. You got 3 days to get this done. Trust me, your wife will really like the opening scene. All right? It's really good. It's really good. Back to the Niners. They've got so much going on, so many injuries. Their head coach, Kyle Shanahan, is just trying to figure out, you know... where these guys are at before they leave for Australia.
2: You know, we got to evaluate sooner than later. I mean, there's just guys that are going to be close, guys like Mikel. I mean, guys like Kittle who's taking a step back. Want to see how Bosa does in these practices and stuff. So there are guys who are healthy and doing good, but are they ready to get back and play right away? And that's why, you know, we have these mandatory 3 days off right now. But when we get back, we have those 2.5 days before we get on the plane. In those 2.5 days, we'll see our practice schedule. We'll at least get 2 big ones in, maybe a possible third.
0: Okay, so by the way, you may have heard him say that Kittle has taken a step back. He did not mean like Kittle's injury, because Kittle was activated this week. He was practicing finally this week. He did not mean, I did some digging, he did not mean like, oh, there's an injury setback. He's getting a step back, meaning he's closer to being George Kittle. Does that make sense? Everybody on the same page? They're all right. They're okay. Make sure everybody's on the same page. All right. So more from Kyle Shanahan. They're going to Australia. There's one thing I know that coaches love more than anything. Football coaches love routine. They don't like the late game on Sunday. They don't like Monday Night Football because they lose a day getting ready. They hate Thursday games. I don't think they like the Wednesday games that pop up. All right. It's cool to play on Thanksgiving, but NFL coaches trying to win as many regular season games as they can, they want to play 1 o'clock Eastern games or 1 o'clock in their time zone or noon in their time, whatever it is. They want to play the early game every single week. That's what coaches want to do. They don't want Sunday Night Football. They don't want Monday Night Football. They don't want to go to Australia. And you're like, wicked. What do you mean? Kyle Shanahan sure loves going to Australia. Well, he was asked by my guy, Grant Cohn, who covers the Niners for SI, about the excitement level of going to play down under.
3: Now, the Australia trip's about a week away. How excited are you to make that trip?
4: Try and get me in trouble.
0: That's fantastic.
3: Now, the Australia trip's about a week away. How excited are you to make that trip?
4: Try and get me in trouble. I mean, I'm just hoping our team's healthy enough and has the time to get there. Those are the challenges of it, to get there, to prepare for it. You know, guys still trying to recover to get there, the plane flight and things like that. But once you do get there and stuff, we're going to have fun playing in another country. And it's going to be a cool atmosphere, things like that. That'll all be good. But right now I'm just thinking of the challenges of getting our team ready for those 3.5 hours.
0: Yeah. So just the beginning of that, they don't love these games in Germany. They don't love the games in Mexico City. They don't love the games in Australia. These coaches absolutely hate it. They hate it. The Niners are leaving much earlier, a couple of days ahead of the Rams, to get into Australia. And Kyle Shanahan was asked why they're leaving so early.
4: I mean, I would love to show up the day before and just play, but I'm not the best when it comes to the science and everything on that stuff. So you ask people who have done it a number of times, you ask people who study it, you take all their opinions in. We've been strongly recommended. You know, when you got a 19-hour flight and a 16-hour something difference, I forgot because I haven't asked since we were making these decisions, but it's a big adjustment on the body. So the recommendation for everybody has been to tell us when to go, and it's made a lot of sense. And I know how our players feel also. I was a little bit on the fence. Science wasn't what I was reported on, and our players weren't at all. So that helped me get off the fence.
0: So you've got the Niners are leaving a week before the game. So they're going to leave on Thursday or Wednesday. Wednesday, Thursday, international dateline. You know what I mean? The Rams are leaving and may not get there until Tuesday or Wednesday. You know what? A day ahead of time. The Niners are leaving much earlier than the Los Angeles Rams. And to me, that's probably the smart move. I mean, I think, I don't know, I've never been to Australia. I've never been on a flight that long. But they are leaving that early. And it wouldn't have been a press conference after the offseason from hell without hearing what Kyle Shanahan's thoughts were on Jed York.
4: I got to talk to Jed the last 2 days and today. Obviously, it's a very tough situation. Views for the organization going forward is the same as usual. I mean, there won't be any difference in that. But I know it's extremely fresh. I think it's a very, very personal situation. I got a lot of respect for Jed. I got a lot of respect for Danielle. Their family does mean a lot to me. So I'm like, with it being this personal, I'm trying as hard as I can to keep it that way. So
5: your message to the guys today, what was that?
4: I don't need much of a message to the guys. I think that's kind of irrelevant to our guys.
0: Yeah, I really don't think Brock Purdy wakes up thinking about the LA Rams and Jed York and his $140 hookers. I really don't think he cares. You got to ask the question, obviously, and the relationship between Jed York and Kyle Shanahan. But I'm sure that Mike Evans doesn't roll out of bed and think, oh, getting ready for this Australia game. Oh, yeah, my team's owner had that $140 hooker. How's that going to affect the way I play against Trent McDuffie? I don't think it has anything to do with it. I did mention the Brandon Ayuk stuff. He wanted to go to Washington. It doesn't sound like it's been a real great camp for the Washington Commanders, with or without Ayuk there. We're going to go to D.C. coming up next. We'll talk to Ben Standig. Writes a Substack covering the Commanders called Last Man Standing. I think Jaden Daniels threw one pass in the preseason. Is this offensive line without Laremy Tunsil going to be better? New OC, new DC, a lot of questions about the Washington Commanders, and we're going to answer those coming up next on Westwood One Sports.
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1: Hanging out here on a Sunday night. 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Do it. It was cut down day, about a week and a half out from the start of the NFL season, and we were just talking about Brandon Ayuk and his want to go to the Commanders. That did not happen here in the offseason, but there are a lot of questions surrounding the Washington Commanders, and it's time to bring in Ben Standig. Check out his Substack, Last Man Standig, covering the Washington Commanders. Ben, appreciate the time. Thanks for coming on. This is your second appearance, so you know how coaches say you make your biggest improvement from week one to week two. We expect great things.
2: Well, I'm going to let you down on that one, but I appreciate the wraps all the same. I'm going to do my best to stay on your 53.
1: Ben, I am not a football expert. I'm a guy with a microphone. I have opinions. But when you're breaking in a new offensive line, a new offensive coordinator, and your quarterback got hurt last year several times, does a preseason of 0-for-1 with a sack instill a lot of confidence in the Commander faithful?
2: No, it does not. Obviously it's the conundrum that every team has around the league. You know, how much do you use your starters, particularly the quarterbacks, in, you know, these games that are important from a rep perspective, but it's not, you know, it doesn't matter. It doesn't count in the standings. So how do you weigh that? And, you know, I think it was important for Washington to try to get Jaden Daniels and the starters out there because, you know, I think last year, a lot went wrong last year, injuries included. They did start 3-2 last year, but it felt like from like a energy kind of way that they maybe were slow out of the gate. And so that was Dan Quinn talked all summer, going back to spring. He wants a competitive camp. And then they get out there and the offense plays three snaps in one game, and the defense in the same game only played two, in part because they scored a touchdown on the second play. So five snaps essentially from the quasi first team, you know, both sides. That it's almost like, why bother, I guess? And I think that is tough. And then when you factor in that their center, Nick Allegretti, who was switching positions from guard, gets hurt on the first day of camp, basically almost doesn't play at all the rest of camp. The guy you had working with Jaden Daniels almost the entire camp, Julian Good-Jones, who was a practice squad player the last 3 years, he was one of the guys cut today, and I don't think he's like coming back to the 53, maybe the practice squad. So just that alone, the center situation, the position right in front of the quarterback, who, like you said, gets hurt, unfortunately, is a massive question right now. So it's just one of many questions they have. The good news is they have a lot of weapons now on offense between McLaurin and Diggs, Chigakonkwo, Bill Krosky Merritt, you know, but the line is always a problem. They lost Tunsil, and there's a lot of other questions to go along with that.
1: I don't know how much you're able to see in camp. Some reporters, some teams allow reporters to see more, so forgive me for not knowing, but how has Jaden Daniels looked in camp and in these

0: anyway, the coaches, you know, so you can't always say for sure what would have been a real play or what would have been a sack. But he has looked pretty sharp out there. He's looked comfortable working under center, which is something he didn't do his first 2 years. They're actually going to a huddle now as opposed to just going pretty much no huddle the last couple of years. So there's some adjustments to make. New offensive coordinator and David Blau is a first-time coordinator. So there's adjustments, but Jaden Daniels did look pretty good. That said, it's not even that he looked bad last year. It's just that the injuries kind of messed everything up and put, you know, a lot of fear into the hearts and minds of the fan base, and that's not going to change anytime soon. Every time he gets under pressure, it's like watching your kid run into traffic or something, right? So there's still going to be concerns, but he looks fine. I think that the whatever national conversation about him dipping, I think, is overstated. I can't argue against the injury concerns, though, until, you know, it's proven otherwise.
1: You know, last year you said they started out 3-2. Bill Belichick famously did not care about the month of September. But when it comes to the Commanders, because it is a 17-game season, so it's a little bit longer than it was before. But when it comes to the Commanders, out of the gate, man, at Philly, at Dallas, two road division games. This isn't Miami and the Raiders that they're getting here. You go down two games that early, Ben, I got to feel like there could be a little panic setting in D.C.,
0: but it even goes beyond that, because the third game, while it's at home, it's against the Super Bowl champion Seattle Seahawks. Then they go to London to play the Colts. Then it's another division game against the Giants. Then they fly to San Francisco on a Monday night to play the 49ers. Then a bye week, and then it's the Eagles and the Rams.
1: Oh,
0: it's not even just that it's potential 0-2. It's that, well, they have nothing easy coming up behind them. If they can somehow get to like 3-5, even, I mean, obviously, hopefully it's better, but if they could at least be, say, 3-5 after that stretch I just said, the schedule does soften on paper. Obviously, we all understand that these things could change in any direction, the schedule, but like it softens over the second half of the year. But that start is daunting. And, you know, like the last week or two of the summer here, it just has not gone their way. Obviously, you know, it's not that like losing 41-3 in a preseason game with nothing but like third stringers in there matters, but there's something to be said for the lack of like energy, the lack of the functional display, you know, too many penalties, things like that. That doesn't bode well, because all these guys have been practicing, you know, for weeks here. So it's definitely concerning if they don't come out hot. And again, we're sitting here, they've got big time questions on the interior part of the offensive line, and the first two games you're getting Jalen Carter, Jordan Davis with Philly, Quinnen Williams with Dallas, Rashawn Gary. So, you know, their weakest spot is going to get tested right off the bat. And I think they've made a lot of other improvements on defense, and hopefully, we haven't even discussed like Adafi Owe and Kalavon Chase on two of their big signings to help the defense get younger faster. They've missed the last couple weeks with injuries. Now, they haven't told us how significant it is. Maybe it's not, but it's also another variable here. Like, one of these guys are going to get back. Also, their top cornerback, Trey Amos, broke his leg essentially in week 10 last year, barely played in training camp after hurting his ankle. Now he got put on the IR designated to return list, and he's out at least the first month. So their cornerback situation is pretty thin right now as well. So it's a lot going on here, to say the least.
1: Ben Standig joining us. You can check out his Substack on the Commanders, Last Man Standing. I'm Mike Wickett here, Westwood One Sports. And I was going to ask you more about the defense, but man, this was a bad defense last year, one of the worst in the National Football League, now riddled with injury. I know they were old last year, but you mentioned getting, you know, younger and quicker. Aside from these injuries, are they going to be better than the 32nd ranked defense in the NFL?
0: I think the answer to that is pretty definitively yes, but don't old takes expose me if they
1: I'm writing this one down, Ben. We're putting you on Twitter.
0: It's not like they have to be like the 15th best defense for this to be successful. If the offense with Jaden Daniels can do their thing, like we saw in 2024, the first like half of camp, the defense was great. They were winning most of the practices. I mean, Miami's not a very good team. We all get that, but like they were dominant in that joint practice against the Dolphins. But it's like right after that, though, is when Owe and Chase went out with some injuries. They lost Johnny Newton, a third-year defensive tackle. You know,

0: depth kind of thing at this point. He's out for pretty much the season, it looks like. I mentioned Trey Amos, their cornerback. So on paper, like, they should be better. But again, then you start looking, depth is a little thinner at some spots, and we don't know exactly when these guys are getting back. They also have Dorrance Armstrong, who was easily their best defensive lineman last year. Well, you know, he had one of the better pass rush seasons among defensive ends in the league, but then he gets hurt in week 7 and out for the year. He's come back and is looking better, but he's also now being suspended for week 1 by the league, so they won't have him in the opener either. Once he's available and the other two guys are ready, that's a pretty impressive pass rush trio. You still have Jerron Payne in the middle, so there's a lot to like, but yeah, until they get out there, we'll have to see. We just haven't seen it for the last couple of weeks. That's part of the rub.
1: What's your expectation win total for this squad? You mentioned that brutal schedule in the first 2 months of the season. What do you think this team's going to do with the injuries and the offensive line and all that kind of stuff when you wrap it up and you have that crystal ball, Ben? Commanders win total.
0: Yeah. So, like, when training camp opened and I'm asked this question, I was like, you know, they're in the bucket that a lot of half the league is in, right, where it's like, It, depending on whether the field goal hits the upright, that's good or bad for them. The referee calls pass interference on somebody late in the game. Is that good or bad for them? The injuries, you know, things like that. They're in that 7 to 10 win range. Okay. But then they lose Laremy Tunsil, and that immediately to me lowers the ceiling for this offense. And then, you know, we just talked about some of the injuries, and, you know, it's 2 first-year coordinators on both sides of the ball, et cetera. So I'm probably sort of in that 7 to 8 win range. I'm trying not to let the last couple weeks of camp and preseason mess with my head too much, because again, most of the guys who are out there are just not going to be part of the season, but at the same time, it does leave a bad taste. So I'm sort of in that 7 to 8 win group. If Jaden Daniels is healthy all year, then that number could absolutely go up, and I would expect that it probably would, and I do think the defense will be better. But, you know, I'm a big offensive line guy. If you don't have an offensive line, you don't have anything. And that offensive line is a huge question right now across the board. And they're very thin, even if all the starters are available. So I'll say in that 7 to 8 win range. But at the same point, I think the NFC East is fairly open this year, so it wouldn't stun me if they were a team that could make it up and say to second place. But it's just hard to right now with some of the questions to easily kind of make that claim.
1: Feels like, Ben, you're going to have a lot to write about, even in the next week and a half before the season kicks off and throughout the entire NFL slate.

0: On Twitter and X at Ben Standig. Check out his Substack on the Commanders Last Man Standig. You talk about a brutal start to the year. Again, if you missed that schedule, and for a team that has got injuries up and down, their defense was so bad last year. Jaden Daniels with the elbow and the everything. They've got, you know, McLaurin, who's over 30. They brought in Stephon Diggs, who's over 30. They brought in Rashad White. He's banged up. Bill Kroski Merritt has got a banged up injury right now. And they open at Philly, at Dallas. What a brutal first two games. Then Seattle. Then they play in London against Indiana Jones and the Colts. Then they get the New York Giants. That's a divisional game. That should be a win, but it's a divisional game. And then they go to the Niners, and then they get a bye, and then they have Philly and the Rams, and then they go to New York to play the Giants, and then it's Cincinnati. Woo-hoo-hoo! Brutal stretch for Dan Quinn's Washington Commanders. All right, coming up, Aaron Donald speaks. He's at the podium right now. We're going to hear what he has to say about coming back to the LA Rams. If you missed the big news, Aaron Donald officially out of retirement, 1 year, $20 million. He's speaking to the media in L.A. right now. You'll hear him coming up next here on Westwood One Sports.
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0: Westwood One Sports Night with Mike Wickett.
1: We will go to L.A. shortly to hear from Rams head coach Sean McVay and the newly unretired Aaron Donald as they're having their press conference right now. And I got to tell you, just by looking at Aaron Donald, we're getting the audio ready for you. Dude looks big. Dude just looks ready. Man, he's 35 years old. He looks still like he can go and rip down a tree. Like, this is a big-looking dude. So we'll have that for you when we can get it set. But Aaron Donald back with the Rams. We'll get your calls in on that a little bit later on in the show. We took a lot in the first hour. But he and Myles Garrett, going to be a wreck. Going to be wrecking stuff out there in the NFC West. Thanks again to Ben Standing. You can check out his Substack on the Washington Commanders called Last Man Standing on Twitter at Ben Standing. Now, again, I'm Mike Wickett. I am live in Des Moines, Iowa. That's where I broadcast from. Our producer, Ben Strober, is in Washington, D.C., and he's a lifelong D.C. sports fan. Ben, just listening to Ben Standing, who just joined us, it sounds like it is a brutal time to be a Washington Commanders fan.
2: Look, and I'll say, for being 2 years removed from an NFC championship game and having what everybody believes is a franchise quarterback on the roster and Jaden Daniels, the vibes around the fan base, I think, are maybe the lowest I've seen in a long, long time. I think they were pretty bad in the final year of Ron Rivera just because of how the roster was constructed at that point in time. But we're nearing similar areas of that here now in this new regime with Dan Quinn and Adam Peters, just because of the way the center position was neglected the entire offseason. They went through the majority of camp with a guy named Julian Good-Jones, who didn't even make the team, taking the majority of the first team center reps. And the number one thing that I think is bothersome to me about this, they're treating it the same way they treated Noah Brown, the wide receiver, last year, where he got hurt the first practice of camp and they kind of did nothing about it. And they were just under the assumption that Noah Brown would come back, he'd be healthy, he'd play well. The second he got into a game, he got hurt again. And I think the same thing is probably going to happen with Nick Allegretti. I think he's okay when he is playing at the center position, but I'm not trusting that he is going to be healthy when he actually returns, because he's had two practices this entire training camp and he got hurt in both of them. And they've done nothing about it. They did nothing about it in the offseason outside of cutting a pretty good center, in my opinion, in Tyler Biadasz. They pursued Tyler Linderbaum, didn't get him, and then they said, all right, we're good with what we have. I don't understand that plan.
1: Well, why would you need an offensive line when you have a quarterback who's got an injury history? Like, why? It feels like neglecting that is a terrible idea. At least they got him a weapon. Like, are people juiced for 30-something-year-old Terry McLaurin and 30-something-year-old Stephon Diggs?
2: I think people are excited about McLaurin because now David Blau, who's the offensive coordinator, has put a point of emphasis on involving him more in the offense, rotating him around the field. Because under Cliff Kingsbury, they would line Terry McLaurin up only in the left side of the field, and a lot of people were very against that. It did lead to a career year for McLaurin in 2024, but that also was the first year he ever actually had a real quarterback throwing him the ball. So I think people are under the assumption that McLaurin still got something left in the tank, that Stephon Diggs still has something in the tank as well, had over 1,000 yards for New England last year. So they got him weapons. I like the depth they have at receiver, and I like what they did to bolster their defense a little bit outside of the back end, which I think is still pretty weak at this point. It's very weird that they have kind of improved the roster pretty significantly in certain areas, but maybe in some of the most key ones, like in the secondary and now the offensive line, I'm very worried they're going to struggle, which could derail the whole season.
1: I look at the schedule, and I read it right before the break. They could be 2-8 in their first 10, and their only two wins could be over the Giants in their first 10 games. They get the Eagles, the Cowboys, the Seahawks, the Colts in London, the Niners out west. They get the Eagles a second time. They get the Rams. You know, they get the Bengals. Like, 2-8 could be legitimate out of this team.
2: I think they can get a win over Indianapolis. I think if they're going to steal any of the first three, it might be Philadelphia week one. I think there's a lot of questions about the Eagles and how good they'll be offensively with A.J. Brown being traded away. What version of Saquon Barkley are they going to get? Are they going to have 2024 where he went for 2,000 yards? Or is it going to be the more pedestrian version that they got in 2025? And also, Jalen Hurts has had a pretty bad training camp, if you've been following that. So maybe they could steal one of those games early in the season, but It feels like for Dan Quinn and Adam Peters, there should be more urgency right now. Like last year, I don't think you can just look at as this kind of aberration because they had a bunch of guys on the IR and a lot of injuries that they battled and Daniels being hurt a lot of the year. I don't think you can view it right now. I think you got to be all systems go, and I don't know if they're taking it that way. Clearly, the preseason is not something Dan Quinn has prioritized as super serious throughout his career, even going back to his days in Atlanta. And that last one against Baltimore, albeit 41 guys out, they gave up 41 points. I guess the Ravens put up a point for every player the Commanders sat in that game.
1: Talking about the State of the Union, I guess, about D.C. sports, then not a lot of love for the Commanders. We're going to hear from Aaron Donald coming up at the top of the hour at about 11 minutes from right now. Everything Aaron Donald had to say, you're going to hear coming up at about 11 minutes. At least you have the Nationals, right? Aren't the Washington Nationals like a beacon of light in D.C.?
2: You know, I'm not going to take the bait. Mike.
1: Tell me about your Commanders or your Nationals season.
2: Well, the Nationals blew their 35th save of the season, which is two away from an MLB record. They got a month or so left to do that.
1: Brutal.
2: They're the second best run scoring offense in baseball, but they've blown 35 saves.
1: Ooh.
2: So that kind of just tells you how their season is gone. They're still, I think, on the right path with this new group they've brought in, more focused on analytics because the ownership hasn't spent a lot of money over the last couple seasons. So they've taken kind of this Cleveland Guardians, Tampa Bay Rays approach to everything. And I think that's going to work out for them better than it was before under the previous regime, which did win them a World Series to their credit, but kind of just overstayed their welcome a little bit probably at this point in time. But it's tough. It's been a tough couple of months, and I think for Nationals fans, it's frustrating because the previous administration had promised them a rebuild that was going to see the fruits of the labor of all the losing that happened a couple of years ago. And then the new group comes in and says, yeah, about that, like we're looking at a couple more years timeline as well. So it's tough to get people to be bought in for 5 to 6 years of rebuilding.
1: But at least you have Alexander the Great. You got Alex Ovechkin. You've got the all-time leading goal scorer, Ben, there in D.C. to get excited about. I mean, it's a Capitals town, right?
2: It is a Capitals town. And I've always been under the assumption pretty much every year of my life the Capitals will be good. They'll be very good. They've added 230 goal scorers to the mix. So offensively, they're going for it. I think I'm pretty excited by the fact that Chris Patrick, the general manager, saw that they weren't sure at the time if Ovechkin was going to come back. So they kind of acted as if they didn't know at the time which was the right play, and they went out and they bolstered their offense with Alex Tuck and Jordan Kyrou, who are two 30-plus goal scorers last year, out of that with Tom Wilson, a couple of other really good young players they have. So they're absolutely going for it next year, and it's been a long time since that Stanley Cup run, and they haven't had a lot of playoff success since then. I think they've won just one playoff series since then, so Capitals fans are a little bit impatient of that, but they do look back on 2018 very fondly, of course.
1: Is it safe to say it again? This is a State of the Union talking about D.C. sports. Ben Strober, our producer, is in our nation's capital. Is it safe to say that the most positive sports fan in D.C. is the Washington Wizards fan?
2: I think it's them and the Mystics. The Mystics clinched the playoff spot. They've been rebuilding for a couple of years. But hey, you want to talk? I know you love to talk about the WNBA. Mike.
1: I do. I'm a big W guy.
2: The Mystics are lit right now, and I think the Wizards kind of have a similar vibe to it. They've been tanking for the last couple of years, and it finally paid off with A.J. DeBonta. The league had to change the rules probably because of what the Wizards and all these other teams were doing. And you got Trae Young and hopefully a motivated Anthony Davis part of the mix as well. So I think this is the most excited Wizards fans have been for a season in probably the last 10 years or so.
1: Where are you going to get this kind of analysis other than Westwood One Sports Night? This is it right here. You want the state of D.C. sports? We got a guy right there. What's been the highlight? DeBonta in the lottery, the UFC fight on the White House lawn. We just had an IndyCar race there last week. Like, what's been the sports highlight in D.C. for you? All of that, I'm sure, made driving to work very difficult for you, by the way, to get to your radio station.
2: That's correct. But, I mean, I'm a little bit biased because I host a daily podcast on the Washington Wizards. So I've been front and center for all the novelty that has come with drafting A.J. Dabbotsa. His summer league, I thought, was fantastic. Seeing him go against Darren Peterson, 26 points in the first game that he played. I think people are really juiced up about Dabbotsa having a potential franchise figure finally in town. So I would say that's been the highlight of D.C. sports over the last 6 months or so.
1: If you want to hear more about the Wizards, Locked On Wizards is the podcast. Ben is the host. Also, Ben launching a side project, Locked On Mystics, which is coming up, I'm sure, Ben, as the seven-seeded Washington Mystics, as you said, are lit right now. So look for that in your podcast, your feeds when it comes your way. So there it is. The Nationals, Commanders, Wizards could be good. Mystics lit, and the Caps are always good, so look for good things out of D.C. Mike Wickett with you here, Westwood One Sports. Coming up on the other side, Sean McVay spoke to the media about his new toy, the newly unretired Aaron Donald, one of the greatest football players in the history of the NFL, been out for a couple of years due to retirement. He's 35. He is back, and he has signed a one-year deal to come back with the Rams. We're going to hear from Sean McVay, and we're going to hear everything Aaron Donald had to say. That's coming your way on the other side. It is Cut Down Day. We'll talk about some strange similarities between the Steelers, Browns, and Vikings. What could that similarity be? Mike Wickett with you here, Westwood One Sports. Aaron Donald next.
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1: Here on NFL Cutdown Day, week and a half before the season begins, all the preseason games are done, rosters down to 53, but the biggest news of the day, Aaron Donald back 1 year, unretires, going back to the LA Rams. They were already the favorite. Their odds went from plus 550 to plus 500, according to DraftKings. We're going to hear from Sean McVay shortly, the head coach of the Rams, but Aaron Donald, still looking the part, by the way. I was just watching him. They did a little workout there on NFL Network. He took to the podium. Still looks yoked. Here's Aaron Donald. Just met the media minutes ago on Westwood One Sports.
22: To be honest with you, you know, it was on and off for a while, but I think we knew this decision about 2 weeks. You know, I know the world was saying all types of different things that nobody knew what was going on, but you know, I kind of knew for 2 weeks and then I talked to Sean every single week, damn near every day. So we stayed in contact. I gave him all my updates, how I was feeling, how things was going. So I know he got annoyed with asking all the questions in camp every damn day, so I felt bad for him at that point. But you know, I was doing everything I needed to do to get myself a peace of mind and see if I can do it. So wasn't no rushing. Just wanted to take my time and make the right decision, right? Because once you choose to come back, you're all the way back in. Can't be halfway in, gotta be all the way in it. So had to get to that point where I felt like I will feel like I'm 100% committed to playing football again, you know, because last 2 years been amazing, right? Building things that I've been building, working on what I've been working on. Kind of working from home and, you know, jumping back in the fire, playing football again. So really had to sit back, think about it, not just from the physical aspect, from the mental aspect as well. So everything just played out how it played out, and we're here now.
23: Gary, what was the most emotional part of coming back to the facility?
22: The emotional part? I don't know. It felt weird coming in and knowing that I was an actual football. Obviously, I'm always around, but to be like, okay, I'm on the team, it was like, it felt a little weird for me, right? So, but it felt good to be in my first team meeting today. It was a long one, too, hour and 20 minutes. So it felt good to be back around the guys, getting to see the guys in the locker room, on the field, got to do some individuals today. So starting to feel a little bit more acclimated as a football player. You know, it ain't as weird to me now because I kind of got a little day under my belt. So, yep.
23: What was the most emotional part of
1: Listening to the newly unretired Aaron Donald back with the Rams talking to the media here on Westwood One Sports.
22: I'm here to just go day by day work. I'm not here to be given nothing to earn any position that I'm in. Whatever that is, whatever my role is, I'm going to earn it. So day by day, just work, grind, get myself to where I need to be at the level that I want to play at. And that's all I can do. Ain't rushing nothing. Like I said, just continue to stack them days and see where we at.
2: Hey, you go back and play, you know, with Miles Garrett and the front that you guys did defensively. How much did that go into, you know, you saying, hey, I want to join those guys and get them?
22: Oh, that was a huge part. I think that the D-line group alone, you talk about the interior guys, and then you got B.Y., and then you bring guys like Miles Garrett, you know, out here, you right? I already thought it was a stacked D-line with Verse. Obviously, things transpire and happen, and then you bring a guy like Miles Garrett, a generational talent, and it's like, that can be fun, right? And, you know, obviously what they did on the back end with bringing, you know, certain pieces they need in at the secondary, man, and I think this is a complete team with me here or without me here. So for me to even have the opportunity to be a part of this, be with this team, I take nothing for granted. It's a blessing to be, you know, retired from the game for 2 years and had the opportunity to come back and be a part of something special, you know. And nothing's promised, nothing's guaranteed, but I'm willing to trying to, you know, get to that ultimate goal, what it is, day by day, week by week, and just stack them days, you know.
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3: Is that going to be a challenge for you to kind of get back to that mindset and the way you're accustomed to working?
22: I kind of be honest with you, I kind of been in a football mindset the last 14 weeks, grinding and things. If anything, it's just getting back on the grass and knocking the rust off as far as playing football, getting 11 on 11, working my ass, getting a feel for the game, certain reaction things that made me who I am. So, you know, I put myself in the best position, the best way I can with training to get to where I'm at now. Now the only thing I can do now is play 11 on 11 and knock the rust off, get going, get caught up with the speed of the game, and, you know, and the rest is the rest. But, you know, do I feel like I can play at a high level? Yes. Do I feel like I can still be myself? 100%. If I didn't feel like that, I wouldn't be here. So, you know, from everything I did, you know, from training, with just conditioning to the football transition and doing football drills and things in that nature. I recorded everything. I studied myself to a T, watched every movement, every cut, every hit flip. In my opinion, I don't see no difference. If not, it looked a little cleaner to me. You know, two years, body feel a little different, but it still got to go out there, play 11 on 11, get myself going and get myself where I need to be as far as like playing football again. So. I don't know. Like, you know, yeah, I don't know. Guys, just it wasn't really, you know, just being here is pretty cool. Getting to know some of the guys, because I only played with a handful of these guys, so it's pretty much a new team, right? So building these relationships is important. Getting to know these guys, them getting to know me, obviously being out there, getting to see how they play, how I play, kind of, you know, start, you know, dishing off each other like that. But, you know, it just feel good to be here.
4: Hey, I got to get about it here. Guys, we're going to be Greg, Nate,
5: then
4: Ben.
5: What did the kids say?
22: My kids wanted me to play.
4: Greg, Nate, then Ben.
1: Aaron Donald talking to the media, newly unretired defensive lineman back with the Rams right here on Westwood One Sports.
22: Well, everybody know I kept myself in shape, you know, lifting weights, conditioning. I did condition myself. I did run full speed on the treadmill versus all that. It was a little different transition into the grass again. Running, cutting. First day I got to train with my speed trainer that trained with me since high school. He looked at me and said, "You ain't missed a step," you know. So that's why it was important for me to work with a guy that know me, that been around me since day one, since high school, just to get a, you know, his advice of how I'm looking, what he's thinking. And obviously over time, got better, got a little quicker, started feeling better. The second wind started kicking in a little different. So after you get to that point, that second wind kicking, now it's time to transition and start doing some football stuff. So, you know, long process, but it was my process that what I needed to do to make myself feel like I can do it. So,
3: when it comes to the conversations, have you had any with Miles so far?
22: I talked to Miles through text messages a few times. I got to talk a little bit with him in the day. We teammates now, so we're gonna get to know each other, you know, a lot closer. be around each other a lot more, and, you know, hopefully we do some special things together. So,
1: 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Ram back with Super Bowl favorites here on Westwood One Sports.
5: What excites you about this next chapter?
22: Just being here, being a part of this team, potentially doing something special. You know, that's what it's about. You know, I think so. The Super Bowl being back at SoFi kind of excites you too. But, you know, it's a long process to even get to that point. You know, you can't jump past the process of, and the grind that you got to go through to get to that. Obviously, that's the end goal you want to do. But, you know, I'm just present and I'm here and I'm glad to be here. And I'm just going to work, get myself where I need to be, earn my position wherever that is and whatever my role is, and just do it at a high level. So
1: there he is. It's Aaron Donald back after a couple of years of retirement, 35 years old, unretired today, sent in the email, kind of like Jordan sent in the fax back in the 90s. It just said, I'm back. He is unretired. And what I took out of that, a couple of things that I thought were interesting, and we alluded to this early on when we got on 2 hours ago on the show. You know, there's no way, I do not believe for a second when Ian Rappaport was reporting that Aaron Donald, up until today, was still deciding. I mean, he even said he's known for 2 weeks. So Wicket was right about that. Like, he said, I knew for 2 weeks. He was getting his body right. He didn't go to bed last night and the night before cut down day thinking, man, I still don't know. This deal was on the table a month ago, all right? This deal was on the table 2 months ago, whatever it was. Because the other thing that stood out to me from Aaron Donald right there, he's been in his football mindset for 14 weeks. What happened 14 weeks ago? Myles Garrett got traded, okay? And his suit, remember those days? Remember like that weekend when Garrett got traded? Everybody thought the same thing. Well, what are the Browns doing? No, the other thing is, what if Aaron Donald comes out of retirement? And as soon as the first time you heard it, if you're like me, you're like, yep, Aaron Donald's definitely coming out. He's definitely coming out of retirement because this is already a super team. They made the trade and the signing for both of the Chiefs corners. You know, they didn't do anything to really help the offense, but they helped out the defense. They drafted the quarterback of the future, but they made the big move for Myles Garrett. And you knew that this team, who's one of the best offenses in the NFL last year, they have the MVP coming back, playing quarterback. They have a top five wide receiver in Puka. Davante Adams, if his hamstrings stay healthy. Davante led the league in receiving touchdowns last year. He was a red zone threat, a monster red zone threat. But that defense, it had some issues. And they had the best pass rusher in the NFL. And they had the defensive player of the year in Myles Garrett. And then the day that Garrett got dealt, everybody was talking about Aaron Donald coming out of retirement. What kind of percentage? What is he going to look like? Is he in shape? And he's been in football mode since that day. And he knew this was going to happen. And good for him, man. We're all speculating. We all kind of knew it was going to happen. And when you turned on your phone or your laptop or your tablet today, whatever you did, and you got the notification that Aaron Donald was back, maybe the first time you turned on the radio and you heard us talking about it here on Westwood One, you're like, oh, yeah, I thought that was going to happen. I thought so. So Aaron Donald back. The Rams super team continues. $20 million for 1 year. Here's a question I do have, and I don't know the answer to this. How do the Rams have salary cap space? I know they haven't paid Puka yet, and maybe that has something to do with it, but how do the Rams possibly have salary cap space? Like, they trade for Trent McDuffie. That's not cheap. Myles Garrett's not cheap. Matt Stafford's not cheap. I don't think Kyren Williams is breaking the bank. I don't think, like I said, they're still paying, I don't know what Davante Adams is making these days. They're not paying Puka yet. They haven't done that. You know, they don't have any other huge names on defense that they would pay. But still, you're already paying McDuffie and Stafford and Davante and Kyren. How do you have another $20 million? How does this team do it? Every year the Rams seem to have money and space under the salary cap. It's just wild. But he's in. He's back. The odds move from plus 550 to plus 500. Every team in the NFC saw their odds get longer, and the teams in the AFC saw their odds get shorter. Like the Bills this morning were plus 1,100. Now they're plus 1,000. The Ravens were plus 1,100. Now they're plus 1,000. Meanwhile, the Seahawks were plus 1,100. They're now plus 1,200. All the NFC teams' odds to win the Super Bowl got longer. All the AFC teams got a little bit shorter because Aaron Donald is back. He and Myles Garrett are just going to wreak havoc. How did this all come together? We're going to hear from Sean McVay and get his thoughts, the head coach of the Los Angeles Rams, coming up on the other side here on Westwood One Sports.
0: College football is back. The pageantry, the pride, the passion. Will Arch Manning live up to the hype? And what will Lane Kiffin's first season at LSU look like? Tons of questions with answers coming fast. Westwood One Sports.
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1: Here on a Sunday fun day, especially if you're in Los Angeles and you're a Rams fan, what's up to our affiliate 97.1 The Ticket in L.A.? Aaron Donald, the big news, unretired today, back with the Los Angeles Rams. The super team continues. It'll be fun to watch Aaron Donald and Myles Garrett play, man, whenever that does happen, because we don't know. We just heard from Aaron Donald as he spoke to the media in L.A. moments ago. If you did not, you know, we'll find out if he's going to play week one. He said he's not sure. We'd have no idea when that's going to happen. But he's back. You can jump in what you think the year's going to be for Aaron Donald. How excited are you if you're a Rams fan at 310-840-4910? They're still the favorite. Their odds got a little bit better to win the Super Bowl. Plus 550, now 500, plus 500. Head coach Sean McVay met the media moments ago as well. And imagine being Sean McVay, right? Like, you're Sean McVay. You've got a Super Bowl. You got the MVP coming back. This offseason, you're like, boy, we could score a lot of points. We just couldn't shut anybody down. And you just watched your division rival have the best defense in the NFL and win a Super Bowl because of that. You're like, man, what can we do? So general manager Les Snead decides, okay, here's what we're going to do first. We're going to trade for Myles Garrett. Okay, that'll improve the defense. We're also going to trade for Trent McDuffie, one of the top corners in the National Football League. Okay, I guess we'll do that too. And they're going to sign the other defensive back from the Rams. Okay, or from the Chiefs. Okay, this works out great. And then the cherry on top, if you're Sean McVay, which, by the way, the Rams host the Super Bowl this year. It's at SoFi in L.A. Might as well add Aaron Donald, right? Might as well give Aaron Donald a call. Hey, Aaron, we just traded for these two players. We signed this guy. You want to come out of retirement? We won't use you every snap. All you got to do is probably play 15, 22 snaps a game, something along those lines. This is what Sean McVay had to say about getting Aaron Donald to come out of retirement and come back for the 2026 season.
8: Good to be able to get Aaron back into the mix. He and I, obviously, you guys know how close we are, and there's been a lot of dialogue that we've had, and excited to be able to just take it a day at a time. I'm not going to talk about, you know, any sort of plans. It's going to be a day at a time for us. What does that mean for Australia? You know, the first step was, all right, if you're coming back, let's do that. Let's get you out on the practice field. Let's get you acclimated to your teammates, to your coaches. And then we'll see what that ramp up period looks like, whether or not he's available or whether or not we think it's best to be able to play him in Australia. And I think the best way to do it is take it one day at a time, but we're obviously excited to be able to have him back.
1: I think if the game were this week, like today is Sunday, and if they were, let's say there wasn't an Australia game, let's just say they were playing in the opener normally on a Thursday, I don't think Aaron Donald plays. But because they don't leave for a week to go to Australia, which is what, 5-6 practices, whatever it is, I think there's a shot that he does play. I do. I think there is a shot that Aaron Donald is on that plane flying to Australia and going to play in the opener against the San Francisco 49ers. I don't know if the Rams need him. And it's a big game. It's a division rival with San Francisco, a team that also has Super Bowl aspirations. But again, if that game was this week, I don't think Aaron Donald plays. But these guys, I mean, the guy's been working out for two straight years. It's not like he's been on the couch like me, eating Doritos, drinking Miller Lite, flipping through old episodes of WandaVision on my Disney Plus.
3: Speak for yourself.
1: So maybe, Art, that's what was going on. But he's been working out. He even said he's been a football mindset for 14 weeks. He knew this was going to go down 14 weeks ago. That's when the Myles Garrett trade happened. You know, like he knew that this day was going to come. It's not like he did. Remember old school training camp, old school spring training in baseball. Guys spent the off season not working out. Back in the day, they used to spend the spring training period or training camp getting fit. Nowadays, these guys are yoked all year. So it's not like he's some schlub coming off the street who's got to get back into shape. He's Aaron Donald. He didn't let his body get away from him. He's probably just a couple of practices away from getting maybe not up to tip-top speed. And I don't know if he's ever going to get up to tip-top speed. He's not going to be the same Aaron Donald he was 3 years ago, but he can still be pretty damn good. He can still be pretty damn good. More from Rams head coach Sean McVay. He was asked how they got to this point.
8: We had some different timelines in place, and, you know, it was really like I had told you guys. Everything that I've said to you is kind of on his timeline. I think he wanted to get to a point where he knows just from his previous experiences, all right, I want to be able to be there, be a part of the football team. And I think there were some things that he wanted to be able to work through just in terms of his workouts and where he felt his body was before he could comfortably get to this spot. I think there was, I don't know, I don't even want to say like urgency, but he and I both kind of had an unspoken understanding like, all right, once we get the roster down, you know, where are you at with it? You don't owe us anything. And no matter what, there's a lot of love. And, you know, we wanted it to make sure that, you know, he felt good about doing that. He obviously is incredibly, you know, his priorities with his family. And so when he does something, he does it all in. And that's kind of what led to being able to get it done today.
1: Listening to Sean McVay talking about Aaron Donald. He's back with the LA Rams. We don't know if he's going to play week one in San Francisco. Mike Wickett with you here, Westwood One Sports. And McVay was asked, does it even matter? Because you figure without Aaron Donald in the lineup, the Rams probably win a lot of football games this year, right? They did add Myles Garrett. They added Trent McDuffie. They still got Stafford. They still got Puka. They still got Kyren Williams and Blake Corum. They got Devontae. They got players all over in L.A. So they're probably winning 7 of their first 10. I haven't looked at the Rams' schedule. But they're probably winning 7 of their first 10, you know, assuming everyone stays healthy. If Donald isn't ready to go out of the gate and does need a lot of time, like right after Halloween's a great time to really ramp up your guy. Right around Thanksgiving when the playoff push and you're starting to look at seeding and home field advantage. Does it even matter if Aaron Donald plays in September?
8: What we want to be able to do is I think there's steps and there's levels to it. So number one, do you want to be able to play? If the answer is yes, then what does that ramp up look like? What does it look like for you to even, you know, he did some individual stuff, but what does it look like to get you into team settings, taking on double teams, doing the things that are required of you playing this game, that there's a physicality and there's an understanding that he has that's way more nuanced than I do. It'll be something that we'll kind of, you know, feel out one day at a time. And I think that'll give us clarity as we just kind of truly just stay in the moment and see what that looks like.
1: So we're going to find out the next couple of days, is he going to play? Well, we just don't know what his body's going to do in the next few days. And I would imagine being the prime physical specimen, professional athlete that he is, I got a real good feeling he's going to do everything he can to play in that opener. But if he doesn't, that's fine. Again, the Rams are going to be good enough to win a lot of football games before Aaron Donald's ready to get the pads on, put the jersey on, run out of that tunnel, and start killing quarterbacks in the NFC West and the rest of the NFC. This defense is elite. You know that. I know that. It already was before Donald. It's the best defense Sean McVay's ever had.
8: It's the greatest team sport that there is. Obviously, Miles and Aaron get a ton of credit that's been deserved and earned throughout the course of their career, but those other guys on the front are pretty damn good too. And so I think the beauty of the unit is the unit. Those guys are incredible parts of it, but so are Byron Young and Josiah Stewart and Dez Johnson on the outside. So are Kobe Turner, Braden Fisk, Puna Ford, and Tyler Davis on the inside. And so

You have the joint practices, the shared practices, but it's different, right? Like, you want to get your guys some real, air quote, real bullets flying. But on the flip side of that, I thought this was interesting. There are 12 NFL teams whose starting quarterback did not play at all in the preseason. And Jaden Daniels is not one of them because, again, he played one series. I'm going to run through these real quick, and you think to yourself, you know, should this guy have played? Does it matter if this guy played? Because these are the 12 quarterbacks that did not play in the preseason in the NFL. We'll start with the defending champs. Sam Darnold did not take a snap in the preseason. I mean, he's coming off a year where he just won the Super Bowl. Now, he also led the NFL in turnovers last year. I'm not so sure that Sam Darnold needs a whole lot of preseason snaps, but I will say this. If you're a Seahawks fan, and I know the offense is going to be very similar, but you lost your offensive coordinator last year. Clint Kubiak's now the head coach of the Las Vegas Raiders. I don't think there's a ton of change. I don't even know who the new offensive coordinator is for the Seahawks. And I would imagine that there's not a big difference between Clint Kubiak's offense and Brian Flory's offense. But Flory came over from the San Francisco 49ers. He was their tight end coach, their run game coordinator, and he takes over for Clint Kubiak. I mean, again, they do it in the joint practices. They're doing it with, you know, the regular training camp schedule. But something feels like maybe Darnold should have got a snap or two with the new offense to hear what that cadence is like, to hear what getting plays called is like when you're in a game. Now, again, the first 3 weeks of the season, I feel they're very much like the preseason, especially week one. You will not hear me complain too much or praise too much about teams in the preseason or in week one of the NFL season. I think it's just a lot of these guys don't play. Like another guy who didn't play, Drake May. Drake May didn't play in the preseason. The two quarterbacks in the Super Bowl did not play in the preseason. Difference here is Josh McDaniels is still there. Mike Vrabel is still there. They added A.J. Brown and Romeo Dobbs. So you would think they may have wanted to pick up a little chemistry, to work on a few things. They'll have the first couple weeks of the regular season to do so. But it's not easy for the Patriots. Week one, they play Seattle. I feel like Drake May maybe get a couple of reps in a real-ish game setting with his new, you know, one and two wide receivers. Dak Prescott did not play in the preseason. Yeah, I'm not worried about that one. I don't know if you watched the Dallas offense last year with Dak throwing to Pickens and Lamb. It was pretty damn good. You know, hand the ball to Javonte Williams. I did see they just waived Jadon Blue, by the way. People were pretty high on him down in Dallas. He is going to find a new home somewhere. But Dak Prescott's fine. Second year in Shoddy's offense. He's got the two weapons. He's got Jake Ferguson. I'm not worried about Dak Prescott. Lamar Jackson did not play in the preseason. They got a new offensive coordinator in there. Todd Monken's now the head coach of the Browns. Declan Doyle comes over sort of from the Ben Johnson tree as the new OC in Baltimore. They gave big money to Zay Flowers, Jacoby Lane as a rookie wide receiver that everybody is talking about. I don't know how much different Monken's offense is going to be to Ben Johnson's. They still have King Henry there in the backfield. He's the old man still getting it done. But again, when you bring in a new coordinator, personally, I would have liked to seen, if I'm a Ravens fan, I know we got people listening in Baltimore, you may have wanted to see your quarterback in a real-ish game setting with the new OC. Aaron Rodgers did not play in the preseason. He's got a new receiver there in Michael Pittman, second year with DK Metcalf. But it sounds like, and Aaron's very difficult to work with because you have to know all the signals and the hand things. It sounds like, though, things are going well with that wide receiver group. You know, he knows Mike McCarthy's offense. He's not real worried about that. Daniel Jones did not play in the preseason. I don't know if he was totally healthy. They say he is, but that's an injury risk that's probably not worth taking. Trevor Lawrence didn't play in the preseason. Probably if you're a Jags fan, can he get on the same page with Brian Thomas Jr.? Because
he was not last year on that page.

0: Patrick Mahomes did not play in the preseason. No surprise, not worried at all. I mean, the dude's been in Andy Reid's offense his entire career. Jalen Hurts did not play in the preseason. New offensive coordinator. His 11th since high school. His 11th offensive coordinator. Sean Mannion came over from the Packers and Matt LaFleur's staff. It hasn't been great from what I've been reading. Dontavian Wicks has looked good. But this offense is very different from what he was running with Kevin Petullo last year. Jared Goff didn't play in the preseason. They've got a new offensive coordinator. The old OC at Arizona is now the OC in Detroit. But he knows where Gibbs and Amon-Ra St. Brown and Jameson Williams and Sam Laporta got a new tackle in Penei Sewell. Didn't play in the preseason. None of the Lions stars played in the preseason on offense. Again, new OC, but you trust Goff. Tyler Shuck did not play in the preseason. He was in Kellen Moore's offense last year. I think he's fine. And then Matthew Stafford, the MVP. So those are the quarterbacks that did not play in the preseason. Mike Wickett here on Westwood One Sports. Coming up on the other side. Say, life is all about making very difficult choices. The tough choices. We're going to pick between this or that. Ben Strober puts me to the test. That's next here on Westwood One Sports.
1: 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Then the Rams and 49ers go in the NFL's first regular season game from Australia. 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
0: Life is all about making very difficult choices. So now we have to make them. This segment is called This or That. We bring in our producer, Ben Strober, who's been cooking these up to make me have to choose between two very difficult choices. Ben, where are we going first, my friend?
21: So we're going to do this NFL edition the whole way through, and we're going to kind of make this a, which of these do you think is more likely to happen?
0: Okay.
21: To be fair, I think for the first one I'm going to give you, I think both of these things are very possible and maybe likely from a sense, but this or that, which is more likely, Aaron Donald wins comeback player of the year, or the Rams reach the NFC Championship game?
0: Both are possible. The comeback player of the year thing is so hard to figure out, because DeMar Hamlin died and didn't win it when he came back and played well. All right? So it's tough to figure that one out. Who won it that year? I think McCaffrey won that year, I think. I don't even remember. But DeMar Hamlin literally died on national TV and didn't win it 2 years later. I'm going to say that the Rams make the NFC Championship just because I think this team is so loaded. The odds makers have them the overwhelming favorite to win the NFC. So I'm going to go Rams to the NFC title game.
21: That's fair. I haven't even checked the comeback player of the year odds. I don't even know if they've updated that yet to include Aaron Donald. He might be the favorite now.
0: He might be the favorite. Let me look that up while you're giving me this next question.
21: All right, so the next one I got for you is the Bears win the NFC North or miss the playoffs completely.
0: Of those two choices, and this is not me sitting with green and gold glasses on, it's the Bears miss the playoffs. There are certain things in the league you can control, and there are certain things you cannot control. And one of the things you cannot control are turnovers. You can be an opportunistic ball-hawking defense, but last year the Bears were plus 26. That's insane. You don't go plus 26 to, again, plus 26. The ball bounces. It's just the law of averages. It's the football gods. It's that weirdly shaped ball they play with. It'll bounce back the other way. The Bears might be better than they were last year, but I don't think they win 11 games. They have the harder schedule. They're already banged up. They just traded away. They don't have much of a pass rush, and they just traded away part of their defensive line depth for a corner, and a corner who has also been injured, by the way. I think Caleb takes a step with Ben Johnson in year two. But of those two choices, win the North. I think the Lions are going to win the North because their schedule is so easy. And they'll just get wins where, say, the Packers or Bears or Vikings won't have those opportunities. So I'm of those two choices. Logically, not green and gold, glasses on. I'm going to say the Bears miss the playoffs. By the way, the current favorite to win Comeback Player of the Year is Patrick Mahomes.
21: Oh, okay.
0: Yeah. Yeah, Mahomes, Kyler, and your boy Jaden Daniels is third on this list.
21: Okay, maybe we can win something. Maybe. Alex Smith won it in 2020, and that was a good story. I remember that.
0: Yeah, that was good for it. That was fun.
21: All right, I think this next one's actually really good, Mike. Which is more likely, the Cowboys have a top five defense in the NFL or their offense finishes outside of the top 10?
0: Oh, God. I don't like either of these. I don't think you go from a bottom five defense to a top five defense just by adding Christian Parker. All right. I love Caleb Downs. I think he's the best player in this draft. I hate that he went to the Cowboys because I got to hear about it. My neighbor across the street, big Cowboy fan. But I don't think you jump up 25 spots or whatever. That offense is so good. It's just really good. Dak is, I think, can play at an MVP level. Pickens and Lamb are so good. Ferguson's good. Javonte Williams is good. I'm going to change course here. I'm going to say it's more likely that the Cowboys have a top five defense. Because of the Quinnen Williams, because of Rashawn Gary, who I think is mid but still an upgrade, because of Caleb Downs. I don't love their corners, but I'm going to say Christian Parker from the Vic Fangio tree and the addition of Caleb Downs shoring up the back end is more likely because I just think that offense is too good to fail. Barring injury, I think that offense is too good to fail. So I'll give some love to the Cowboy defense, even though I don't really like either choice, Ben. I'll go top five D for Big D.
21: I need to be a challenge for you because I don't know how anybody could imagine them finishing outside the top
0: right?
21: 10 offensively without any significant injuries. It seems so unfathomable.
0: Like, I might do something weird in my upcoming fantasy draft. I might go Lamb Pickens my first two picks. Like, if I can, and just... And then get Dak on the way back through. And then just whenever their bye week is, just hope I can stream something. You know what I mean? Like, that offense is just going to be so good every single week that stacking all those weapons doesn't seem like a bad idea.
21: There you go. All right, this one's kind of interesting, actually. So the number one overall pick, Fernando Mendoza, starts over 10 games this season, or Shedeur Sanders ends up starting over 10 games.
0: God. Can I say both? I like both. Which one's more likely?
21: Yeah, which is more likely?
0: Probably Shedeur, I think. I think the Vegas has a plan. It feels like Vegas has planned. And they, by the way, have not named a starter yet, although everyone's pointing towards Kirk Cousins. I feel like Vegas has a plan to shield Mendoza from as much of this as they can. Like, he wasn't great in the preseason. As a matter of fact, he wasn't very good in the preseason. I don't know if you heard what Clint Kubiak had to say. Let me pull up the soundbite real quick. Clint Kubiak was asked about Mendoza, you know, getting early playing time. Here's the head coach of the Las Vegas Raiders on his rookie quarterback.
1: Yeah, I mean, he needs another three preseason games.
0: No one needs three more preseason games. No, but no, we don't need more. No, we don't need that. He's just saying he's not ready.
1: Yeah, I mean, he needs another three preseason games. You know, all those rookies do. And now that the season's starting, you know, that, you know, the practice reps get smaller, and that's just life. But us as coaches, we got to get him ready to play, keep developing him.
0: Yeah, I don't think Mendoza play. And look, it's the Raiders. Not very good team, not a great roster. They made a lot of changes on defense. Giante's banged up. I challenge you to name their number one wide receiver. I don't know if you can do it. It's Trey Tucker, but I think the Raiders are going to struggle and could be like a 1-8 thing, and that's when they make the switch because they know they're officially out of it. Not that I think they can contend in the AFC West. So I think Shadur, because there's going to be a lot of public pressure. Jimmy Haslam is the reason why Deshaun Watson is starting for Cleveland. I think they go 0-2, and then they come back to Cleveland, and Deshaun's going to get booed. Deshaun will get booed in that opener. They start their first two games on the road. But when they come back to Cleveland, I think that's when Shadur takes over. And barring injury, they should give Shadur every snap possible so they can find out if they have to use a draft pick, one of their three first-rounders next year, on a quarterback in the greatest quarterback draft in the history of the NFL. So I'm going to go Shadur.
21: How stupid does that sound that they're going to have to start Sanders week three because the fans are going to be so angry that Deshaun is playing? Like, how stupid is it that Deshaun is even starting the first 2 weeks then?
0: I think it is so very Cleveland Browns that we talked correct about this quarterback battle and neither guy would start for 25 teams in the NFL. Like, think about how many teams Deshaun Watson would actually start for, or Shadur Sanders would actually start for, if it wasn't the Browns. Who's got a worse starting quarterback? Maybe it's every
21: Falcons
0: team in the league. Would you start Shadur over Tua?
21: I think right now I would just do it out of upside. Like, what, Tua sucks. There's nothing to see with Tua.
0: Tua's terrible. He was 7 of 8 for 95 yards in his last game. Come on now. No,
21: okay, he'll be hurt by week three.
0: I think Tua sucks as well, but I mean, okay, I'll give you one. I'll give you Atlanta. But who? There are no other teams in the NFL. Like, would you start Shadur, Jacoby Brissett, or Carson Beck? I'd start Brissett and Beck. Would you start Deshaun Watson or Geno Smith? I'd start Geno Smith.
21: I'd start anybody over Watson. He's awful.
0: Right?
21: When he got injured in 2024, he was the worst quarterback in the NFL.
0: Yeah. And the only reason
21: he's not going to be better.
0: Thank you. You're not getting Texans Deshaun Watson anymore. The Browns are Cleveland Browning themselves with this decision. But Jimmy Haslam is putting his thumb on the race because he wants to see, can I get anything out of the worst deal in the history of the NFL? I have not heard a single person who thinks Deshaun Watson's going to do a good job. Not one. Zero. Munkin says maybe. Like, eh, whatever. So,
21: Mike, doesn't he own your Bucks?
0: Yeah, he had a hell of an offseason. Haslam traded Myles Garrett and Giannis this offseason. So that's pretty good. That's a pretty busy offseason for the owner. He did it within a month, too. Traded maybe one of the greatest, three greatest Browns of all time and the greatest Buck of all time.
21: You better hold on to that 21 title forever because I don't think it's another one.
0: What's next?
21: All right, we got the classic. I feel like I do this one with you every time. Jamar Chase or Justin Jefferson?
0: This year, Jamar Chase. Quarterback situation, man. If I can get him in my fantasy drafts, I got three coming in a week. I want Jamar Chase. I don't want anything to do with Kyler Murray because I don't trust Kyler Murray to stay healthy for 17 games. And after Murray, it's 9 or Carson Wentz or Max Brosmer. Not that I trust the health of Joe Burrow all that much. I mean, let's be honest here. But a healthy Burrow, the upside of Jamar Chase with a healthy Burrow is much higher than the upside of Justin Jefferson with a healthy Kyler Murray, if that makes sense. So, yeah, give me Jamar Chase right now because I don't love I like the quarterback situation way better in Cincinnati than Minnesota.
21: I know you're a Packers guy, so I got a good one for you here.
0: Oh, no.
21: You want Jordan Love or Justin Herbert?
0: Give me Jordan Love. He can win a playoff game. Jordan Love went on the
21: Let's
0: road.
21: Go. And beat. Let's go.
0: Give me Jordan Love. He went on he won a playoff game at Dallas. He was lights out. He threw 4 touchdowns, no picks, 323 yards in a road playoff game that they had a 21-3 lead at halftime and a 16-point lead in the fourth quarter, and they lost it. And I am not going to listen to any Jordan Love slander. I am not tolerating it at all. And this year, especially with Josh Jacobs, who we are going to talk about coming up next, with Josh Jacobs seemingly out for who knows, you're going to see Jordan Love throw the ball a lot. I'm about to put a little money on Jordan Love over 24.5 touchdowns and over 3,650 passing yards. They're going to let Love cook, and I am here for it. Draft Love, draft Tucker Kraft. I wouldn't say draft any of the wide receivers because I never know, but I am here for it. Give me Love over Justin Herbert every day of the week because I've seen him do it in the playoffs. There you go.
21: All right, and that's for this or that.
0: There it is. The tough choices have been made. As mentioned, we do have an update on Josh Jacobs, and the Packers made an interesting trade today because of the news that we learned about Josh Jacobs. We'll discuss what's next for Green Bay. Also, what do the Vikings, Browns, and Steelers all have in common? I'll answer that coming up in the next hour as well. Final hour of the program. I'm Mike Wickett. Thanks for hanging out. Sunday fun day. You're on Westwood One Sports.
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0: Final hour of the show. John Mallory, Johnny Ballgame coming your way, top of the hour. So we'll get to the newest members. This is not a good list you want to be on. We're going to get to the newest members of the Commissioner's Exempt List in a moment. We'll get to that coming up. You can always jump in, 310-840-4910. Mike is with us in Orchard Park. Home of the Bills. Mike, thanks for calling, man. You're leading off this hour on Westwood One. What's up?
6: First off, can you hear me?
0: I can, yes, with my ears.
6: Okay, good enough. 4 years ago, I made a prediction that Josh Allen and Patrick Mahomes, when they both retired, Josh Allen was going to have more hardware.
0: Okay.
6: Right now, Patrick Mahomes has a ton more. My prediction is in the next 7 years, the Bills will win 4 Super Bowls.
0: What?
6: Josh Allen will end up with 2 more MVPs, and he'll also end up with 2 Offensive Player of the Year. Now, the last thing I told your screener was you can put Josh Allen on any team in the NFL, and he will take the team to the championship. He is by far the best player in the NFL, and in my opinion, the best athlete to ever play quarterback position.
0: Let me ask you this. If Josh Allen could take any team and win a championship, why hasn't Josh Allen taken his own team and won a championship?
6: I said that the championship game.
0: Okay, why hasn't he gone to the... If you could take any team in the NFL, you put him on the Cowboys, put him on the Niners, put him on the Rams, why hasn't he gotten the Bills to the championship game?
6: Well, when I tell you this, you're probably not going to agree with me, and that's fine.
0: Well, I don't agree with anything you've said so far, but that's okay.
6: Okay, except for the Cincinnati Bengals game and the game against Kansas City, the first game that we played in the championship against the Cincinnati or the Kansas City Chiefs. Every other game that we were in the playoffs, we got screwed by the refs.
0: Oh,
6: game.
0: Okay.
6: Now, listen, it's easy to find that out. All you got to do is go back and look at it. When we played Houston, the first play in the second half was a safety and ended up as a touchdown, but it was reversed. And in the overtime, we were inside the 50-yard line moving down to get a field goal. I was at the game. To get a field goal, and Corey Ford was penalized for illegal block. The following day, the NFL said that both plays were wrong.
0: So you're telling me that the only reason that Josh Allen has not won a Super Bowl yet is because of referees?
6: Yes, I am.
0: And he threw two. Wait. So in the game against Denver last year when he got beat, he threw two interceptions and lost two fumbles, but that's on the referee?
6: No, not that. But at the same time, that at the end of the game, that was a catch by Cooks.
0: Okay.
6: And it was told by the referee, by the NFL, that it was a catch. It was a catch. We win that game, we win the Super Bowl.
0: Okay.
6: We are 10 times better than the New England Patriots.
0: Well,
6: you're going to watch this year. The Bills are going to run away with the AFC, and I believe Seattle is going to crush New England. And I will bet my house on it.
0: Do you want to bet your house on the Bills winning four Super Bowls in the next 7 years?
6: No, I'm not going to do that.
0: Okay.
6: I'll bet my house that Seattle crushes New England.
0: I agree. I'm just going back to what you started with, that you said that the Bills are going to win four Super Bowls in the next 7 years.
6: In the next 7 years. That is correct.
0: And two MVPs for Josh and two Offensive Player of the Years for Josh?
6: Yes. What I said was, when he retires, that's what he's going to have.
0: Okay. Well,
6: in the next 7 years, they're going to have three Super Bowls.
0: Three in the next seven, not four. Three Super Bowl. Super Bowl wins or Super Bowl appearances?
6: No, Super Bowl wins. And four by the time he retires.
0: Okay. I mean,
6: and just so you know, and everyone else knows, and they're going to complain on there, and I don't really care. Right now, Josh Allen is the best player in the NFL, and if there's one player that anyone can complain that he's not the best player, it would be Myles Garrett.
0: All right. Well, I cannot disagree with you more, but I appreciate you being the giant honking Bills fan that you are in upstate New York.
6: Thank you, and you have a fantastic day.
0: You as well. Thank you very much, Mike. I think a lot of people would agree that Josh Allen is the best quarterback in the NFL. I think if you go around the room, you're like, hey, who's the best QB in the NFL? You're going to get a Burrow. You're going to get a Mahomes. You're going to get some Josh Allen. There are people that are going to agree with you. But there ain't no way in hell the Bills are winning three Super Bowls in the next 7 years, okay? And it has some to do with Josh Allen, who by the way, has been, you know, if you look at his numbers in the playoffs, for his career, his quarterback rating is over 100. It's 101.4. He's got 29 postseason touchdowns. And he's got six interceptions. But if you look at how well he's done from round two on, it's been not good. Again, you can complain about referees all you want. No matter who you are, you have a play in a game that you're like, that was a bad call. The referees didn't call this. That was a catch. It wasn't a catch. You know, I'm sure Raiders fans are all about the tuck rule, all right? We invented the tuck rule watching the tuck rule happen. I don't know what a catch is. As a Packers fan, I can tell you that Dez Bryant didn't catch it. But you know what? As a guy who sits back here and talks to 32 fan bases, Dez caught it. Okay? But you can't blame the referees when Josh Allen turned the ball over four times or three times in whatever happened at the end with Cooks. That's not on the referees. And if you don't believe, go look at Josh Allen after the wild card round. After the wild card round, Josh Allen has not been great. All right? But I love his passion. Listen, I would love to come on the radio as a Packers fan and say, the Green Bay Packers are going to win three Super Bowls in the next 7 years, and Jordan Love's going to have two MVPs. But I don't believe. Turn that off. Turn off that laugh track. Turn off that laugh track, Arthur. What are you doing? You're ruining my mojo. But I don't believe that. I think Jordan Love's good enough for the Packers to win a Super Bowl, and a Super Bowl is hard enough to win. If you would have said to me 1 year ago on this day, Mike Wickett, Westwood One Sports, I wasn't working here, but if I would have been on here, who said, Wickett, get the laugh track ready. Sam Darnold is going to win a Super Bowl in 2027 or 2026. What year is it? Sam Darnold is going to win the next Super Bowl. I would have laughed my ass off at you. Okay? It is so impossibly hard to predict who's going to win the Super Bowl. Right now, the smart money is on the Rams. But as we talked about earlier in the show, way back in the beginning of the show, the Rams are plus 500 to win the Super Bowl. They're not anywhere near the top five teams who had the best odds preseason to win the Super Bowl. The 95 Niners, coming off that drubbing of the Chargers, were plus 200. That's it, just plus 200. And they didn't win the Super Bowl. The Packers in 97 and 98 were plus 250, didn't win the Super Bowl. The greatest show on turf was plus 300, didn't win the Super Bowl. The Patriots with Randy Moss were plus 300 and didn't win the Super Bowl. So I don't know who's going to win the Super Bowl this year, but I can guarantee a year ago, if I would have said to you it's going to be Sam Darnold and the Seahawks, you would not have believed me 1 year ago. It's very difficult to win a Super Bowl, much less two, much less three in the next 7 years for Josh Allen. That defense is atrocious, okay? Bills fan, I hope your run defense is figured out, because if not, you're going to need Josh to score 40 points a game. That's just the absolute truth. Your defense was terrible last year, and you got rid of McDermott. That was his specialty. All right. But I like Mike's. Listen, I wish I could come on and have the confidence to say that Jordan Love was going to win three MVPs and Super Bowls, or two MVPs and three Super Bowls. Josh Allen's great. No one's denying Josh Allen's great. But that's the show up in the divisional round. Show up in the conference championship. Don't turn the ball over. What was that? You had that stupid turnover at halftime when he could have taken a knee in that game? Wound up getting points on the board for Denver? Nah, that's on Josh. That's not on the refs. So the NFL has got its new players on the commissioner's exempt list. This means these guys cannot play until, well, we get some stuff figured out. You know all about Terrion Arnold. We've talked about him, the former Lions defensive back who orchestrated the beating of some people that he thought stole stuff from him when he was at an Airbnb. They did not. And there was some pistol whipping and some video coverage. And then he came in after guys were getting beat. Jonathan Cooper of the Denver Broncos allegedly violated a protection order related to a prior domestic violence case. And the Green Bay Packers, this one caught all the headlines today because everyone's been waiting. It's a running back. It's a sexy position. The Green Bay Packers found out that Josh Jacobs is now going to be on the commissioner's exempt list. Now, this was their general manager, Brian Gutekunst, 4 or 5 days ago?
1: I'm pretty confident we can sustain it. That doesn't mean we wouldn't do that. Yeah, we'll deal with that when that comes. But we've obviously been preparing for that in case that happens. But at the same time, I feel really good about the guys we got in that room, and I think we could survive that.
0: He feels so good about the guys in that room that the Packers traded for Caleb Johnson today. And you're saying, wait a minute, that name sounds familiar. Caleb Johnson was a running back at Iowa who came out and went into the draft 2 years ago, was drafted in the third round by the Pittsburgh Steelers and did absolutely nothing for Mike Tomlin and company the last two seasons. He got buried in the depth chart. They gave up on him real quick. Couldn't get on the field. Was it 2 years ago? Two drafts ago. So they sent him to Green Bay for a sixth-round pick. Doesn't fit what Mike McCarthy does. Packers need a body. He's more of a first-read guy. He's not shifty. He's got the home-run ability. He's a depth piece behind Marshawn Lloyd. So I know GMs give you that talk, about, hey, we're confident in our guys. Well, you just traded for a running back. So obviously it was a sixth round pick. You didn't feel all that confident in the guys you had in that room. Now it's Marshawn Lloyd, who has not been healthy at all since getting drafted out of UCLA, going to get the football week one when they play against Minnesota. Again, I think they're going to let Jordan Love cook a lot this year. Matt LaFleur was asked about it after the preseason game just a couple of nights ago because word was coming down about Josh Jacobs, and the video was out corroborating. We talked a lot about this on last night's show. The video came out corroborating her story that he had pushed her. She fell to the ground. She hit her head on the ground. Absolutely inexcusable. We have not seen the video yet. There's a lot of people that are circulating the Ray Rice video from a decade ago, calling it the Josh Jacobs video. It is not. We don't know what's going to happen with Jacobs. His trial is set for the 17th. He could miss five games. He could miss four games. It's a misdemeanor, not a felony charge, not a domestic violence charge. It's battery. None of this sounds very good. None of this makes it any better. If it was domestic violence, it's a minimum six-game suspension, according to the collective bargaining agreement. He has not been charged with domestic violence. He's been charged with battery and property destruction, I believe, because he came back in, took her phone, and broke her phone. I don't know what happened before that, other than the reports I've read about Jacobs and his girl, or this girl, is that they were both trying to look at each other's phones. So that sounds like cheating to me. That sounds bad. Here's Matt LaFleur.
2: What came out about Josh yesterday, are you guys going to keep him on the team regardless of how this situation pans out?
7: Well, I fully anticipate him being a member of our team.
2: Throughout the duration of the court process and all that stuff?
7: Well, I think you got to let everything play out, but I anticipate him being a member of our football team.
8: What's your confidence level right now that he'll be on the field week one?
7: I can't really comment on that because I don't know.
0: I would say the confidence level that Josh Jacobs will be on the field week one is zero. I think the NFL now has some time to figure out what the punishment is. Again, his court date is not until November. I think it's November 17th. And if I don't know if we're ever going to see the video, but if he did throw her to the ground, as the report states from the Brown County attorney's office up in Green Bay, and she did get her head slammed on the ground or bumped on the ground or whatever, I don't know, man. That's pretty gross. Pretty disgusting behavior. I don't care how good you are. Really don't care how good you are. So that's kind of where we're at with Josh Jacobs. Again, they added Caleb Johnson, the former third-round pick out of Iowa. He did nothing in Pittsburgh, and now he's a member of the Green Bay Packers for a sixth-rounder. I hate talking about stuff like that. Like, you know, the Rashee Rice thing, we're waiting to see if the NFL will come down with any further discipline. Rice served prison time for violating, smoked weed while on probation. We'll see if the NFL comes down on that. You know, we're waiting on some others as well. Of course, Puka Nacua could wind up in jail. He allegedly bit a woman earlier this spring. So he could face some discipline from the NFL, accused of biting a woman back in March. Now, he entered rehab right after. I don't know if that's going to lessen anything. And then Rashad Bateman is in the conversation as well. The Baltimore Ravens wide receiver is facing domestic violence charges from an incident in June. Now, if that is found to be true, that's a minimum six games, according to the collective bargaining agreement for Rashad Bateman. So that should get you up to date on all the things going on with the commissioner's exempt list and pending penalties coming for some players in the National Football League. All right, let's lighten things up, shall we? Coming up on the other side, it's one of our favorite things to do. We rank things. Top five lists of anything we want. We're going to go around the room. Our producer, Ben Strober, our board operator, Art Martinez, plus me, Mike Wickett. We rank stuff next here on Westwood One Sports.
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0: Westwood One Sports Night with Mike Wickett.
1: All right, before we get to rank stuff, Emily in San Diego has dialed us up at 310-840-4910. And she would like to rebut what Mike in Orchard Park had to say about Josh Allen versus Patrick Mahomes. Hello, Emily.
2: Hello, Mike. You know, I just I have to chuckle at that phone call. I mean, he's a true believer of what he's saying, but yeah. We all know that that's not the case. But I think...
1: Wait, are you telling me, Emily, you don't believe that in the next 7 years, Josh Allen's going to win 3 Super Bowls, 2 more MVPs, and 2 Offensive Player of the Year awards?
2: You know, I don't know what the future holds, but you can't be so adamant about it that you know, you make these, you know, blatant, can I say idiotic predictions?
1: You can say what you want. Mike in Orchard Park's a big boy. I'm sure he's been called worse.
2: Yeah, but, you know, I did want to say one thing. You know, Patrick Mahomes has no metal in his body. So, you know, suffice it to say that he continues on and plays to his best ability that he's like he's going to. You know, I don't think he'll have metal in him.
1: Okay. All right.
2: Yeah.
1: Emily, I got to move on, but I don't think that Josh Allen is going to win more Super Bowls than Patrick Mahomes currently has, much less in the next decade or so. So I think I'm on your side. Again, it's hard to win a Super Bowl. It's not just a one-man show. Ask Aaron Rodgers about that. Ask Brett Favre about that. Ask Dan Marino about that. Ask quarterbacks that just have the one. Tom Brady's the outlier. And Tom Brady had an elite defense for all of those Super Bowls, okay? The Bills' defense is trash. And they, look, if it, I kept saying last year, no Lamar, no Burrow, no Mahomes. If he's going to win it, this has to be the year because all those guys are going to be back next year. And I do believe that. So I know the Bills have the second best odds to win the whole thing, but that defense could not stop anything on the ground. And until they can do that, they're not going to win a dang thing. But, Emily, appreciate you. All right, let's get to it. Let's get to a little rank stuff time. We go around the room, top 5 list of anything we want. Could be sports, could be hot dog toppings. We're going to let our board operator, the man keeping us on the air, the man, the myth, the legend, Art Martinez, leading us off. Arthur, what are we ranking this week?
3: Oh, man, we got a good one then.
1: Okay.
3: The top 5 richest individuals.
1: Okay. All right. This isn't your list. This is just factual based.
3: This is factual based. Okay. Well, I think it's factual based. You can never tell, but.
1: Okay.
3: Number 5, Michael Dell, net worth $240 billion.
1: What do you do with that money? Like, what do you
3: source
1: do with
3: of wealth, Dell Technologies. And he's American.
1: Yeah. Well, there's not a lot of us on this list, are there?
3: I'm certainly not on this list.
1: No.
3: Sergey Brin at number 4, net worth $261 billion. Source of wealth, Google.
1: Okay.
3: How about that?
1: Does he own Google?
3: One of the owners.
1: One of the owners.
3: There's another,
1: Wicked, who owns Google? I don't have any idea.
3: There's another guy on this list.
1: Okay. All right.
3: All right. Number 3, Jeff Bezos.
1: Yeah, there it is.
3: Net worth $273 billion.
1: Amazon's amazing. I don't care. I know mom and pop and, you know, shop local. Amazon's amazing.
3: Yeah.
1: It is.
3: All these guys are American. Number 2, Larry Page. Have you ever heard of Larry Page? Net worth $283 billion. Google.
1: Oh, I know Larry Lage. He's a writer for the Associated Press in Detroit. I know that guy.
3: I don't think he's a billionaire.
1: I know.
3: No, he's not on this list.
1: He's a journalist. No, he's not.
3: And number 1, our boy Elon Musk.
1: Yeah, Elon.
3: Net worth. And he's pretty far away from the other 4.
1: Yeah, you get the T word in here.
3: $873 billion.
1: I thought he was worth a trillion.
3: I think he made a bad deal somewhere. He lost a couple of billion.
1: Oh, man. Oh, you misplace $100 billion. Yep. You know, it happens.
3: Yep.
1: All right, our producer, Ben Strober.

0: for it. That makes it even okay, better.
1: All right. No, you gotta add the jalapenos.
2: Yeah,
0: there you go. I like a little jarred pickle jalapeno. That could be good. Or you could just chop them up yourself.
2: Okay.
0: There's a lot of different routes you can go here. Number four, I'm going to go chili cheese dip. I love anything with chili. All right. Okay. I think chili's very underrated. Chili dogs are great. I think chili nachos are really good. So that's kind of why I've always had this affinity for a chili cheese dip. My mom always made it growing up. So it's very nostalgic for me, and it's going to crack the top five on my list.
2: Easy.
0: Do you guys like chili cheese dip?
2: Yeah, big fan of chili cheese
1: dip. Love it.
2: Put it on a hot dog, too. Make it a Coney dog.
0: Yeah. Okay, that sounds good.
2: Yeah.
0: I like that little Cincinnati chili as well.
2: I've never had, what is it, Skyline? I've never had Skyline chili. No, but Coney dogs are big in Detroit. Good. That's why where I'm from. So that was always chili, a little mustard. But we're not talking about hot dogs, sorry.
0: No. All right, well, number three, street corn dip. This one's a little bit more niche, but it is excellent. I don't know if you guys have ever had a really good street corn dip, but I absolutely would recommend it if you have not. It is perfect. It can be served warm. It can be served cooler. I think it's perfect for any spread. If you're at a tailgate, you could have it at home. It's fairly easy to make as well, and it's become one of my personal favorites over the last couple of years.
2: I would have bet Art would have picked street corn dip. Feels like more of a West Coast thing. He's in L.A.
1: Oh, yeah.
2: You're on the East Coast. I feel like street corn dip is more of a Los Angeles thing.
1: It sounds good to me. I would take it.
2: Doesn't matter.
0: We got a diverse... broad range of foods here in the DC area. So we got about everything. And gotcha. What I'm going to have for number two here is very, I'd say, niche to my area because of my proximity here to Maryland and Ocean City, Maryland. We're going to go with a crab dip. Crab dip is incredible. And it's got to be the good stuff. You got to have real jumbo lump crab meat. You can't do imitation crab meat. That'll ruin the whole thing. You got to do the real deal, blue crab meat in there.
2: It's I feel like crab dip, you either like it or you don't. There's no like, oh, I like it a little bit, because I feel like the aroma, the scent, if you don't like it, can ruin the rest of the things on your dish when you're going down the buffet line or whatever. So I feel like you got to get a bunch of people who like it, or you're gonna have some unhappy customers.
1: You got to have real crabs though.
2: Yeah, for sure. Yep, agreed.
0: Yep, and I grew up in Maryland, so I live and breathe crabs. So, and
2: that's not something you should say out loud. That sounds weird.
0: That does sound really weird. Pause. Number one, buffalo chicken dip. It's the classic. Everybody loves buffalo chicken dip. If you don't, I don't understand how. It's number one on this list.
2: All right. I don't like spicy food, so.
1: Oh, I love spicy food. Oh,
2: Your chatter of jalapenos.
0: Buffalo sauce is not spicy, Mike.
2: No, you don't understand how big of a wimp I am when it comes to spicy food. Like, you go to Buffalo Wild Wings, terrible. I can't get above mild, okay?
0: Come on, man.
2: I am soft, all right? I won't lie.
1: I'm Hispanic, I ate the blazing
0: from Buffalo Wild Wings when the Wizards got the first pick.
2: At my old radio station, we did this thing where people would challenge us to do stupid things, you know, typical radio stuff here in Des Moines. And we would do stupid stuff for charity. We were trying to raise money for a food bank here. And we got $1,000 for me to do the hot chip challenge. Have you ever done the hot chip, the scorpion pepper? You only eat one. You're not allowed to touch it with your hands. You can't touch your eyes. Have you ever had that thing?
0: Yeah, it's bad. It's really bad.
1: I wouldn't touch it. No, I wouldn't touch it.
2: I almost died, but we raised $1,000 for it. So I was like, all right, if this is what you idiots want me to do. And I was in so much pain. I was crying as soon as I got done. I'm hammering vanilla ice cream. I'm drinking milk. I'm doing whatever I can. Because you're supposed to do it and see how long before you need those things. It's like the Hot Wings show that you watch. The worst part about it is 12 hours later, okay? I'll just leave it at that. The 12-hour, when it leaves your body, that's worse than when it enters your body. I couldn't sit down all morning. I did a whole morning show standing.
0: That's the truth. That's what I experienced after the Blazing Wings.
2: Yes, you've done it. All right, we'll bring it back to sports for my top five list. God forbid your favorite team's NFL quarterback goes down and you need a backup quarterback. I've got the top five backup quarterbacks to maybe get you a 2-1 split, a 2-2 split if your quarterback has to miss some time. Number five, and this is more purely out of entertainment than anything, Jameis Winston of the New York Football Giants.

0: Giants. This is a guy who once threw 33 touchdowns and 30 interceptions in the same season. Jameis Winston. You might not win, but he's going to be fun to watch run your team's offense. Number four, how about the Red Rifle? Andy Dalton, currently a backup in the Philadelphia Eagles organization. This is a guy that is a vet. He's steady. He's not going to win you a ton of games, but you know what? He's also not going to lose you a lot of games. Andy Dalton, who's been a journeyman in the NFL, he's my number four backup quarterback in the NFL right now. Number three, Davis Mills. Davis Mills in six games last year, went 5-1. Now he's got the NFL's best defense in Houston. But Davis Mills can win you a lot of football games. And again, was 5-1 last season. They beat Buffalo. They beat Baltimore. They beat Indianapolis. They beat Jacksonville. And they also beat Tennessee with Davis Mills at quarterback. He's number three on this list. Number two, and a guy you might see this year, Carson Wentz. I think he's the number two in Minnesota. We're going to talk about that situation coming up. But I think Carson Wentz is the number two in Minnesota. And last year, when he played in relief of J.J. McCarthy, he wasn't bad. Six touchdowns, five interceptions. The team won a couple of games. Carson Wentz, number two on my list. But the best backup quarterback in the National Football League plays out in the Bay, Mac Jones. Mac Jones could start for a lot of teams. Mac Jones would start for the Cleveland Browns. Mac Jones would start for the Atlanta Falcons. Mac Jones last year threw 13 touchdowns and six interceptions in the games that he was in for the injured Brock Purdy. 11 games, 13 touchdowns, six picks. And they won a lot of those football games. Props to Mac Jones, man. He was 8-3 as a starter last year, lost his gig as soon as Brock Purdy got back. Purdy's the better quarterback, no quarterback controversy, but he's the guy I would want on my team if, God forbid, Jordan Love gets hurt. I didn't put Tyrod Taylor on my list, by the way, if you're a cheesehead. By the way, update from Wrigley Field, a random update for you. Pete Crow Armstrong just went yard again. Cubs trail the Reds 7-5, bottom nine, two out. But yeah, Pete Crow Armstrong just went Yahtzee. He hit three homers yesterday.
1: It's over.
0: He's going to be the MVP, right?
1: Like, it's a done deal.
0: I know you're holding out for your boy, Shohei Ohtani.
1: Yeah.
0: But Pete Crow Armstrong just hit home run number 36 on the season.
1: Congrats to him.
0: And unless, you know, something weird happens in the month of September, he's going to be your MVP. Ball game just ended, by the way, 7-5 Reds win. They beat the Cubs at Wrigley Field. September baseball is going to be wild in the National League. All right, coming up, what do the Vikings, Browns, and Steelers have in common? And oops, I forgot somebody that the NFL is going to punish. I'll tell you who that is coming up next on Westwood One Sports.
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0: All right, I don't know... what I'm watching on TV right now. Arthur, Ben, do either of you have a chance to turn on ESPN News right now?
1: Yeah, I'm watching it.
0: I didn't know this was a thing. The pillow fight championships are going on. It is literally two grown men each holding a pillow. The pillow has a handle on it, so it's not like it's not like your standard bedroom pillow. And they try to hit each other with the pillow
1: and get points.
0: And they get points. Is that how this works? Like this, there's a referee. This is a full boxing match. There are fans, like people paid to go watch this. It's the Ocho. Have either of you ever seen the Pillow Fight Championship? And it is the PFC. Like, it's a real league. Oh, a spin move by one dude. Have you ever seen this before?
1: This is awesome. It's
0: Ben?
18: Yeah, they ESPN just runs like all these niche sports all night. Like, my favorite one that they'll play sometimes is wiffle ball. Like, wiffle ball championships are great.
0: What's so amazing about that is we have now come full circle. Like, way back before, what year was ESPN? When did they go on the air with TV? Like, the 1979 or something like that?
1: Yeah, 79.
0: 79. This is what they used to air. They would air wiffle ball and log rolling and pillow. Like, this was the stuff that they aired before we realized that somebody, we would, as sports fans, watch something that was all sports all the time. And this was the kind of programming that they had. And now we've come full circle where here I am on a Sunday night and I'm watching two guys. One guy's a former MMA fighter. What is it? What is
1: the guy? The guy dropped his pillow. So
0: oh, my gosh.
1: You have to deduct points there, right?
0: So in UFC, nobody can wear shoes. In the PFC, one guy's wearing shoes. One guy's barefoot. The former UFC fighter is barefoot.
1: Don't kick each other.
0: No, they don't kick each other. But wouldn't you? Your feet could get stepped on. You know, this is some serious pillow fighting going on between these two. Oh, my gosh. All right. Back to sports. John Mallory coming your way in about 15 minutes from right now to take you through the night from Boise. Johnny Ballgame on the way. I did forget when we were talking about the players added to the commissioner's exempt list that includes Josh Jacobs of the Green Bay Packers. Somebody else who could be facing some discipline from the NFL is Indianapolis Colts wide receiver Keenan Allen.
19: CBS 4 exclusive video of Colts wide receiver Keenan Allen being released from the Marion County Jail after his drunk driving arrest early this morning. The NFL player picked up around 1 a.m. along South Meridian Street in downtown Indianapolis. Indianapolis police tell us that officers noticed a car parking in a no parking zone. They say Allen was behind the wheel and officers observed signs of intoxication. He was arrested and booked on charges of operating while intoxicated, as well as endangering a person. Allen signed with the Colts less than 2 weeks ago on August 19th. He played in the team's preseason game yesterday against the Detroit Lions. In a statement, the team tells us, quote, "We are aware of the incident involving Keenan Allen last night. We are in the process of gathering more information and have no further comment at this time." All right, and now...
0: That's from Fox 59 in Indianapolis filing that report. How dumb is Keenan Allen? Like, you were brought in because Alec Pierce is hurt. We need a wide receiver. It was $8 million. All you have to do is stay out of trouble and play. He's not a young dude. He's not 21. Keenan Allen's like 34. He's been in the NFL for over a decade. Like, what? Come on, man. And he didn't even get pulled over. He was in his car, intoxicated, in a parking spot that was a no parking spot. Are you serious? I'll tell you this. I never in my life can understand why people who make millions of dollars, whether they're athletes, actors, singers, politicians, people who make way more money than I do, how they possibly get DUIs or busted for an OWI. I will never in my life. I have a DUI on my record. It was 25 years ago, 24 years ago. I was 21 years old. I'd gone to a bar. I had too much to drink. And the best thing that ever happened to me was that I got pulled over because I was about to get on the freeway and I blew a 0.17 is what I blew. It's pretty massive. All right.
1: Wow. Wow.
0: I know. I look, best thing that ever happened was that I got pulled over.
1: He probably saved you.
0: Possibly. Spend a night in jail. Don't do that anymore. Learn my lesson. Can't do it. I'm a father of three. but I, and this is not justifying drinking and driving. I didn't make any money, man. I was starting out in radio. It was like my first gig in radio. Keenan Allen just signed an $8 million contract, and it's not his first. All right. Keenan Allen's made $100 million in the National Football League or something close to it. Get an Uber, bro. I drive Uber Monday through Friday. Call me. I'll come drive you.
1: Yeah,
0: all right.
1: I used to drive Uber.
0: I do.
1: Absolutely.
0: I do.
1: Absolutely.
0: And it makes no sense to me how people, how anybody, I mean, even if you don't make millions, how we are at, we make it so easy for you not to get a DUI. We have made it so easy for you to get a ride home. I can't tell you how many people I drive back to their car in the morning, and I applaud them for it. I'm like, thank you. It just doesn't make any sense. And Keenan Allen could face a 3-game suspension if the league drops the hammer, and the league probably will drop some sort of hammer. He's 34 years old. He had 122 targets, 81 catches last year, 777 yards, 4 TDs with the Chargers. Got popped at 1 a.m. two nights ago by the Indianapolis police. Just ridiculous. I asked you, what do the Browns, Steelers, and Minnesota Vikings have in common? For some reason, they are carrying 4 quarterbacks. Yeah, you heard me right. Those 3 teams are all carrying 4 quarterbacks. I didn't know if J.J. McCarthy was going to make the Vikings roster, especially after he was healthy Monday, healthy Tuesday, and then his ankle prevented him from going in and playing in the preseason game on Friday. Felt like that's the beginning of the end, and it still might be. They, of course, have Kyler Murray. He's your starting quarterback for week 1. Carson Wentz and Max Brosmer, all still on that roster. For now. For now. The Pittsburgh Steelers, this was kind of rumored to happen. Behind Aaron Rodgers, Mason Rudolph gives you the best chance to win if the old man gets banged up, has to miss a game or two. Mason Rudolph has been there the longest. But then they have Drew Aller, who they took out of Penn State, 3rd-round pick this year, and Will Howard. They like both of those guys. Kind of been a back and forth in camp. So they're keeping 4 quarterbacks in Minnesota. They're keeping 4 quarterbacks in Pittsburgh. And they're keeping 4 quarterbacks in Cleveland. Of course they're keeping 4 quarterbacks in Cleveland. Deshaun Watson is your starter. Shedeur Sanders is your backup. Talen Green, my draft crush, Talen Green, is the 3rd quarterback on the Browns 53-man roster. And it feels a little convenient to say this, but they're putting Dylan Gabriel on IR. He has to sit out a month. I almost feel bad for Dylan Gabriel. The guy, for whatever reason, is absolutely overlooked in the worst quarterback battle in the history of training camp. Listen, Deshaun Watson won the job. Nobody in Cleveland is a winner today. Okay? Nobody in Cleveland is like, sweet, Deshaun Watson's our guy. No. And I'm telling you right now, if salary were not involved, Deshaun Watson would be cut. And they would have Shedeur, Gabriel, and Talen Green. That's exactly what would happen. But you know what? Jimmy Haslam's thumb right there on the quarterback battle means Deshaun Watson gets that job. And I think Deshaun Watson starts the first 2 games. And then I think Deshaun Watson is done after that. You know who else believes the same thing? I love this soundbite. I need to play this one for you. Was anybody watching when Kirk Herbstreit and Ryan Fitzpatrick started talking about the Browns quarterback situation? Everybody knows what this is. Here's Fitzpatrick, and then you'll hear Herbie.
20: But I also think this is set up here for Shedeur. I mean, if Deshaun, once he fails, Shador's going to jump into this thing, and he's going to be the guy, and this city is going to be behind him.
21: Yeah, so you think it'll fail?
20: Yeah, and it's going to happen. I mean, Shador's playing this year. I think all 3 of these guys, I think Gabriel's going to have a chance to play as well. But, you know, this is such a young roster with a lot of changing parts and a lot of new guys. So they're going to struggle on offense this year.
0: I just love that they're talking about it on a national broadcast about how Shedeur is going to get the job because Deshaun Watson is going to fail. I wouldn't be surprised if Watson comes up with a mystery injury after the first two games and has to go to IR and they bring Gabriel back up. Doesn't make any sense. Does not make any sense. Thank you for listening tonight. I am out of here. Next time I talk to you will be next Saturday night, 7 to 11 p.m. Eastern time. Thanks to Ben Standig from the Last Man Standig Substack, talking Commanders. Thanks to our producer, Ben Strober. Also, our board operator, Art Martinez. Coming up, Johnny Ballgame, John Mallory, straight ahead from the great state of Idaho. My name is Mike Wickett. Have a great rest of your night. Thank you so much. Thanks for listening to Westwood One Sports. See ya.
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0: you're listening. As we like to say, this one's for you. What's going on? Sunday night, I have you back. John Mallory, Johnny Ball Game, 310-840-4910. I was not here last Sunday. Maybe that was a huge blessing for some and maybe not for some either. But it felt like way longer than that. 2 weeks since, and this is the first, last week was the first Sunday shift I missed. I was a little under the weather. I wasn't able to power through on that sucker, and I took one Sunday off, and it's good to be back, and we're going to be telling stories, talking sports, and like as if the NFL doesn't need another massive story right before the season with all these storylines. It goes and does this and gives you the Sunday night nugget of probably, yeah, the best interior defensive tackle I've probably ever seen is coming out of retirement to try to help the Super Bowl favorite already win another Super Bowl in Aaron Donald. Obviously the big news, but you'll hear that a million different ways. I get it, and I don't really know if you care about my opinion. Oh, are the Rams going to be great or not? I don't know. I got to see the Rams play against Seattle. And those two teams don't play until week 16. They play week 16 and week 18. Why Roger Goodell or whoever makes the schedule didn't want those two heavyweight title fights somewhere else in your season? Kind of beyond me, but that's like in 4 months. I don't even know if those teams will be great or good, who's healthy. It's like out of sight, out of mind. But until then, oh yeah, oh yeah. You got to love this if you're a Rams fan, if you're even listening, if the Rams are even doing that. It's huge, and it's going to be fun. I mean, who doesn't like Aaron Donald? Even if, like, you're a team that faces him, a Niner fan, bang, bang, a Seahawk fan in the 12s. Like, who doesn't, like, you respect him so much. You're just like, damn, he's just so dang good. Like, all right. It's kind of that. Like, I don't know a lot of people like, oh, I hate Aaron Donald. I mean, I know he loses his temper a few times there, but I think dudes love Aaron Donald and the way he plays and the passion that he plays with that's now coming back. But again, I don't think you want to hear that. Like, this is a comeback. American sports fans, oh, we dig this stuff. We love a sports comeback story. What's your favorite? What do you think the greatest sports comeback story is? Could it be Aaron Donald? It's a one-year deal? I don't know. If they win the Super Bowl and he's, what, the defensive player of the year? By the way, he's the best interior defensive lineman I think I've seen play. And now his line mate is like the next Bruce Smith for me in Myles Garrett. You guys who, like me, grew up watching those Bills in the 80s and the 90s, what Bruce Smith did to quarterbacks, only he was on a great team. Myles Garrett hasn't been, but that's kind of what Myles Garrett reminds me of. Freaking Bruce Smith coming around that end, dude. Yeah, and they're going to have that, and they're going to play with leads, guys, because the Rams score. They'll score over 400 points this year. They do every year. That's high-level scoring in that league, well over 30 a game, which means, yes, they're playing with a lead, which means, yes, the opponent is leaning on the pass, which means, yes, you get to unleash that pass rush. It's wicked. I don't know if it's going to make the Rams Super Bowl or bust. Like, are you willing to say if the Rams don't win the Super Bowl this year, the season's a bust? Is it there now? I mean, this is not Kevin Durant joining the Dubs, guys. It's not that big. But it's big. And the Rams, who are already a favorite, remain the favorite. And probably now you get a little less money if you bet on them. Not much, but it is Aaron Donald coming back. 3-1-10. It's the greatest comeback story you can remember. Because I was doing the research on this, prepping for the show, thinking, you know what? Hell, let's talk comebacks tonight. Like, for me, I think George Foreman, like, instantly because I was a big boxing guy in the 90s. I never saw George Foreman fight in the 70s. I wasn't alive, but I saw him in the 90s, and I was like, wait, what? This guy was out of the sport for like a decade, came back, knocked Michael Moore out, and became the heavyweight champ again? It's tough to top that. I mean, he left boxing for multiple years, and that's the thing. Most of the guys who come back, you can't be out that long. And that's why I think this is going to be an easy peasy potentially for Aaron Donald. He was out 2 full years. Last game he played was a wild card round loss in Detroit in 2023? He's missed 2 full years. Is that too much? I don't think anybody's going to think that. Hell no. The Rams are willing to give him $20 million to prove it isn't. But I think when you wait longer than that, that's when it gets in trouble. Like old tennis guy. Remember when Bjorn Borg came back? He had 8 years of a layoff. He came back and he was 0-12. Couldn't get out of the first round of a tournament. He waited too long. I think Michael Jordan waited too long the second time. First time was perfect. He was young anyway. He took, 16, 15 months off, about a year and a half, comes back, recharged, wins another three-peat. After losing to the Magic, of course. But it was the next time Jordan came back. He wasn't his Airness anymore. I mean, he was living off pump fakes, 15-foot jumpers, living at the free throw line. I mean, it's still MJ. He was still averaging, 25-5, even for the Wizards. But Jordan left Chicago the second time after the shot over Russell, and he was out 3 full years. He had chronic knee swelling when he came back with the Wizards. They missed the playoffs both years. I remember just hoping that the Wizards would win and steal that 8 seed just so I could see Jordan in another playoff series. Couldn't even happen. And that was in a historically poor era of the Eastern Conference, if you remember, when Jason Kidd and the Nets were going to back-to-back finals. That era. Raise your hand if you remember Reggie White with the Carolina Panthers. Raise your hand if you remember Chris Carter with the Miami Dolphins. Remember when, and this was beautiful, and of course he was good. Remember in, 2004, when the Baltimore Ravens signed Dion, who had been out 3 full years, comes back, plays a little nickel, plays a little dime, had 4 or 5 picks in a couple years. Dion kept playing. And I don't know what Donald's going to do or not. If he falls in love with the game again, why would he not? Greatest comebacks or your favorite comeback in sports. 310-840-4910. We got a good team working tonight. Benny Boy Strober, Mr. Washington Wizards fan, producing, and our board operator. To know him really is to think he's a decent guy. He's Peyton Lodge. From the Westwood One studios, I'm Johnny Ballgame on Westwood One. A lot of the comebacks, it's a disaster. Lyle Alzado, he tried to come back. It was gross. A lot of times it does not work. But I don't think anybody is like, whoa, the Rams should. I don't know, man. This is a little risky. No, it's Aaron Donald. And I know football shape is different. But Aaron Donald's shape is also different from non-football shape. Aaron Donald's non-football shape, I would think, is still, maybe not light years, but significantly ahead of his contemporaries there. He's ready to go. And I think if he didn't think he could still be Aaron Donald, he'd do what he's doing, which is whatever the hell he wants every single day for the rest of his life. So, I mean, it was kind of a tough ask. I mean, now you got to commit for a season 18 weeks, man. And the Rams will be playing all over the place. Hell, they start in Australia. So it's not going to be, I mean, it's a grind, especially when you're in the Pacific time zone. You put miles on a season. Everybody's so damn far away outside of your division. It will help the AFC West and the NFC West play this year, so that'll help. But yeah, it's not going to be an easy peasy by any stretch for Aaron Donald. But yeah, they don't always work. You guys remember Muhammad Ali? 2 years he was out. He comes back and he just gets pummeled by a young Larry Holmes. And it's just like one of those things, like no one wants to talk about it. No one wants to go back and look at it again. No one wants Jack. No one wants squat to do with the Larry Holmes, Muhammad Ali fight. It's like the Marciano, Joe Lewis fight. It was just the wrong time, man. It's got to line up like the curious case of Benjamin Button in the mirror, right? They're like exactly in their prime. That's what, you know, it's tough when you don't get that in boxing, but there's been a ton of failed boxing comebacs, and it's easy to connect the dots, and it's cool, it's fine, and I get it. They need the money. I mean, when you're fighting, you know, at that level a couple times a year, you're good. When you're not doing that anymore and you're still living like you are, yeah, we've seen so many fighters just take a few paycheck fights. Great. It's a living. 310-840-4910. We're starting off in Connecticut tonight with Steven. Steven, what's up, brother? You're live on Westwood One Radio with Johnny Ballgame. What you got? 310-840-4910. Peyton Lodge is in my ear saying, I think we just lost Steve in Connecticut. I don't know if there's more failures in the comeback story than there are success stories. And I don't know if this one applies, but I don't know why it wouldn't. And maybe I'm stealing a caller's thunder or not. 310-840-4910. The best sports comeback you remember. Somebody left their sport for at least a full year. I say two. Like Rob Gronkowski was fully retired for a year and then came back, played with Brady, won the Super Bowl in the COVID year. Was that like a big comeback? It didn't really feel like that when you're just out the 1 year. I think it's different when you're out multiple years. Like Brett Favre, yeah, I get it. He retired, but he was never really gone. There was no comeback for Favre. But we love the comeback story. Let's get to Wisconsin. Alan in Wisconsin. You, Alan, are first up with ball game on Sunday night. What you got?
1: Hey, I was in high school, but I think I remember correctly. Evander Holyfield had to take some time off for, I think, like a heart condition or something. And when he came back, that's when he fought I think Tyson twice and won a couple of titles after he got back.
0: That's a good one. Holyfield Warrior saw all those fights. Great call. Thank you for the call, Alan in Wisconsin. Holyfield did have something with his heart. You're right. Now that it comes back, and he did beat Mike Tyson twice, and then he beat Lennox Lewis, had that weird draw, but that was the prime of Holyfield Warrior. And I will give Evander Holyfield a ton of credit. When Mike Tyson was in prison, Evander Holyfield held it down with George Foreman, with Riddick Bowe, with Lennox Lewis, and it was still a terrific era of heavyweight boxing. And Tyson wasn't even a part of it until he came back and won a few fights and then lost to Holyfield legit, then bit his ear, and then he just Humpty Dumpty, man. All the king's horses, all the king's men. No one could put him back together again, but I love him. Huge fan. I was a kid when Mike Tyson was going through it. So, I mean, you guys remember that if you're alive. There was a time where Michael Jordan was not the most popular athlete in America. It was like Mike Tyson and then like Bo Jackson. And then Jordan started winning titles, and Jordan built this sports mega global brand that has never even been touched, I don't think. And took it to a level that nobody even had thought of. Baltimore. What's up with Bert in Baltimore? Give me a good sports comeback, Bert.
2: What's up, Ballgame? So, the most decorated Olympian of all time, my neighbor, Mr. Michael Phelps, retired after the 2012 London Olympics. didn't set foot in a pool for 18 months, announced his comeback in 2014, and won 5 gold medals and 1 silver in the 2016 Rio Olympics.
0: Oh, Peyton Lodge, can you press some excellent button right now for this caller? I guess you can't, stinking Yahoo. 310-840-4910. Just kidding, man. What about Los Angeles? Let's check in with L.A. We got Manny on the line. What's up, Manny, in L.A.? Speak to me, bro.
3: Hey, bud. I love the show. You got great knowledge. This is more of a question. I want you to break this down for us. I was in college at the time, and I think it was around 2008, 9, or 10, but Michael Vick, he had his issues. He went, he left, and then he came back. What do you think about that comeback?
0: That's a good one, too, my man. That's a good one, too, because Andy Reid had Michael Vick, thank you for the call, playing at a league MVP level. That Monday night game he had against Washington, that is, I think, the third highest scoring fantasy football game any quarterback has ever had. And there was that one night, especially. You know what's so great about sports, and I love it, is that some nights you see the athleticism and you see potential exhausted. Some nights you see every single ounce of every single thing that athlete has. And go back and even watch that Monday night game. First pass of the game was like an 80-yarder to DeSean. Of course, Jackson. He was all over. But Michael Vick, now people will argue the comeback. Michael Vick put himself in prison. He owned the dog operating illegal, whatever dog fighting ring. Yeah. Serious. I don't know what type of comeback. I mean, does Mike Tyson then qualify? I don't know can you come back? I guess he did. And that's a really good one because Michael Vick is, I know people don't want to hear it, but you talk about a guy who, let's just say, went to the Department of Corrections or whatever and was corrected. Like, it's a perfect example of what you want. He's now saved more dogs than he's killed. Not that I don't want to go down that Vic rabbit hole tonight. No more Vic calls, please. But you're right. Michael Vick had a hell of a comeback, and there was that year where you saw, that's how good Michael Vick could be on any given night. And you guys who just missed the Michael Vick wave, because it was quick, guys, wasn't it? We didn't get Vick long. He came, he was the coolest college quarterback we've ever seen, and then he left. He was a badass. 310-840-4910. We got Terry in Texas. Oh, Terry boy, good old boy in Texas. What you got?
4: Hey, two guys that are way too old for most of your listeners, I'm sure. Roger Staubach got drafted by the Cowboys and ended up going and spent 5 years in the Air Force or Navy, I'm not for sure, and came back and had a Hall of Fame career. But probably the best one in the history of any sport would be Ted Williams. In 1941, he hit 406, still the last guy to do it, and he had to miss 42s and 46 for World War II. And he's probably would have the best stats. His on-base percentage for his career is .498, which is... Yep. Just unbelievable. But there's just so many things. But those guys came back and did really well after they were gone. But all serving your country. I'll hang up and listen.
0: Good stuff, man. Hey, Peyton Lodge, can you give me a good sound for him mentioning Teddy Ballgame? Yeah! Best board operator in the league.
5: He found the ding.
0: By the way, his dad, we'll get to this later, threw out the first pitch in the Angels game today in Anaheim. We'll talk about that. 310-840-4910. Ted Williams, in my opinion, is the answer to this question. And I can't give it to Roger. Roger never played an NFL game. You know, he did do the service. He left college to do it and then went to the NFL as a rookie. I'm talking about a comeback where you leave your professional sport, dude, for like a couple years and then you get an itch. And you want to scratch, and you come back. Does it work? Does it not? Are you Chris Carter farting around with the Miami Dolphins or Reggie White not getting sacks with the Carolina Panthers? I seriously doubt that's where Aaron Donald is going to be. Not even close. I expect Aaron Donald to be an All-Pro. Don't you? Of course. Why would I not? But Ted Williams was one of the best players in baseball, certainly. Had to leave. It was like 3.5 years where he didn't pick up a bat unless he was putting on like a show for fellow, you know, servicemen. He wasn't involved. He was at the war. That's got to be the greatest comeback story in American sports history. And hey, the kid, Ted Williams, Teddy Ballgame. I mean, that's like 100 years old. That story almost now, probably still is. We are open for business. 310-840-4910. Your boy Johnny Ballgame. Hey, if you've been listening to me since January when I got this Sunday night, late night gig, and you like it, I got some news for you when we come back on Westwood One Sports Night. 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
5: College football is back. The pageantry, the pride, the passion. Will Arch Manning live up to the hype? And what will Lane Kiffin's first season at LSU look like? 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
1: John Mallory, Shawnee Ball Game, whatever the hell you want to call me on Westwood One Sports Nights, Sunday nights. And we got a ton of calls we'll get to. We get it. Aaron Donald's come back. It's going to be sweet. We love it. I'll let everybody else in the world talk about it tomorrow. I just want to focus on the comeback element. You don't get these very often where you have one of the best to ever do it. That's why this is big. It's Aaron Donald, man. He's at least a Mount Rushmore defensive tackle and probably the first guy on there. Come on. So, yeah, it's a big deal. But I'll get to the calls, but I do want to just have a quick moment with you guys. Those of you who listen on Sunday nights, Westwood One, there has been a lineup change, and this is my second to last Sunday nighter. Next week will be the last one. It was not my decision. It never is in this business, you guys. But they didn't get rid of me, not yet. They moved me up. Sundays, early evening, think before Sunday night football type of window. I'll keep you guys posted and whatnot. But, yeah, I'll just be on Sundays a little earlier moving forward. So, good stuff. I've loved the Sunday night crowd. I was going to kill it with a post-NFL wrap-up show this year. Oh, it's going to be the best. But we're going to kick ass Sunday in the earlier time slot, too. Back to the calls. We're going to start with Dylan in San Diego. Dylan, what's up, dude?
2: Yeah, I'm here. I can't believe you guys talked about boxing and you didn't mention the greatest comeback of all time. Was definitely George Foreman. I mean, he was out for, 10 years at least and didn't come back until he was, 45 or something. Went to

0: I mentioned him too. When did he start listening? Yes, I did. He sat out two years. Then he got his ass kicked. That's all good. Thanks, man. It's all good. No, I'm all on the Foreman train. For me, that's number two after Ted Williams. Thanks for the call. Appreciate you, brother. In San Diego, I wish I was there too right now. But yeah, that for me, Foreman left the sport for a decade, dude. Like I said before, I don't remember Foreman in the 70s because I wasn't even alive. The Foreman I remember was the comeback. He wouldn't sit down between rounds. Remember, Big George would just stand up and he beat Michael Moore and became heavyweight champ. Fought Holyfield, fought Bo. Probably fought Bo twice. Probably fought Holyfield twice. Probably fought Lennox Lewis. All those guys. Tommy Morrison, the whole crew. Good heavyweight division then. Great stuff, guys. Mike in Maine. Let's keep the ball rolling here on Westwood One, Mike.
1: Yes, sir. I love the Teddy Ball game. There's a whole bunch of ball players from that era we could use that went to war and came back. But I want to say every running back from the 2001 Miami Hurricanes that blew out their knees throughout their career and came back and still had a stellar career. You got Frank Gore, Willis McGahee, and Clinton Portis.
0: I think was, yeah, no, I thought there was another one. Was there a, there was Clinton Portis, Willis, Frank Gore, Jarrett Payton, Walter Payton's son was there. That's it. It was Najee. Good job, man. Love those teams, man. They're loaded.
1: Thank you for hurting the backside of my brain on that one.
0: Thanks for the call. Appreciate you, man. Good stuff there. That's Mike in Maine. Listening in Maine right now, guys. Anybody, how many people listening to this show have been to the state of Maine? How about this, Peyton, Laji, I'm going to ask you, of all our listeners right now, do you think more people have been to Maine or Idaho?
2: Or where? What was the second one?
0: Are you serious here?
2: What are you?
0: Idaho.
2: Oh. I'm actually going to say Maine.
0: I think I agree with you. You get the whole Northeast thing.
2: I've also been to Maine, by the way.
0: Have you really?
2: Yeah.
0: And Benny, have you been to Maine? Strobers?
3: I haven't, but I've been right around it. Maine's definitely the correct
0: that
3: answer.
0: That doesn't
3: here,
0: count.
3: Like 75%
0: no, being right around
3: of the
0: it.
3: US lives near here.
2: Does flying yeah, over point, Idaho man. Count?
0: No, not at all. I mean, you're right. It's got to be big time.
2: Gotta get off the plane.
0: Maine. On that. All right. Give me Nora in my hometown of Seattle. Checking in. I was just in Seattle earlier today. Nora, what you got, girl?
4: Great. Thanks for taking my call. You got some good weather today. So,
0: absolutely.
4: How about Klay Thompson, who blew out his knee in the finals, was out for 941 days, and then came back with the Warriors. I think it was in 22, and then they won it all.
0: Not bad, not bad, not bad, Nora. But, Nora, I've had better. Thanks for the call. Appreciate that. Or I've heard better. I'm sorry, Nora. There's just too many dudes who come back from the ACL now, I think. Like, what about Adrian Peterson? Tears his ACL in December, and then the following year, rushes for 2,000 and becomes the last non-quarterback to win league MVP. Maybe some. I don't want to steal any more people's thunder on this. Let's get to California. Nice, safe place, California. Thomas, you're up. You got ball game on Westwood One.
5: Hey, Teddy, ball game. Thanks for having me. I'm going to push back a little bit on a couple callers ago. I thought he was going to steal my thunder, and then he went a different direction. First of all, Ted Williams is a great pick. That's hard to beat. But I'm going to roll back a little bit and go back to he started talking about the boxers being mentioned, and you had mentioned them earlier. But you also made a remark, too, George Foreman, to you, is the comeback George Foreman. George Foreman, to me, I'm 65 years old, so I remember George Foreman in his prime when he was Mike Tyson in the black, no socks, right?
0: Yeah,
5: which,
0: dude.
5: When nobody
0: freaking
5: ever thought
0: scary,
5: Tyson
0: man.
5: Ever. Yeah, so that's my George Foreman in my mind. Muhammad Ali was banned from boxing, stripped of his titles, 1967. because he didn't want to go to Vietnam. Came back and

0: 70. His first fight was against Jerry Quarry, but it wasn't until 4 years later at age 32 when he faced undefeated and feared George Foreman. George Foreman was just as feared, just as invisible as everybody thought Mike Tyson was. The biggest shocking, little shocking boxing. Boxing used to be on television back in the day. By World of Sports, blah, blah, blah. I saw all the Tyson fights. I saw most of the Ali fights. Seeing Mike Tyson knocked out by Buster Douglas was one of the most shocking things I ever saw, next to watching 32-year-old Muhammad Ali beat George Foreman, who was just as intimidating as Tyson in his prime.
1: So true. Great call. Home run call right there. Thank you for listening to Johnny Ballgame on Westwood One. I mean, I could do a whole segment on that call there with those comebacks. I'll just leave it there, and we'll move on to San Diego, where Dave is on the line. Big Dave, bring it.
2: Ballgame, I love the energy. Love the energy. But I got two
1: love you
2: pauses,
1: too.
2: And I got two love, and I got two positives. I got one negative. Two positive, one positive. Local boy Alex Smith.
1: You had good, that, one. You know, the, good, good one. Good one. Good one. He almost lost his leg. You're right. Good one. Well done.
2: And then the other one. We're not talking of a sport. We're talking a real sport. Dale Earnhardt Jr. He lost his dad right in front of him. He came back. Come on.
1: I don't want to be insensitive on this one. Thank you for the call. But there's a lot of athletes who've lost parents and whatnot. I don't know if Junior missed a full season or two of NASCAR mourning the loss of his legendary father. I don't think he did. 310-840-4910, but appreciate the calls on that. Did you have another one real quick, or did I get rid of him? Let's move on. Mark in Dallas. Big D, what's going on, Mark? Bring it.
3: Hey, how y'all doing? Congratulations on the promo. I'll try to be real fast because I got a lot to say. I don't know why I keep thinking about Phillip Rivers' comeback last year, but I know that wasn't the most successful. So here we go. Sugar Ray Leonard, detached retina, great comeback, and he was one of the very best welterweights. Too Tall Jones is the one. He took a year off and boxed and came back a year later with the Cowboys.
1: You're right.
3: And was Willis McGahee one of the other ones that blew out his knee in that early 2000s? Oh, they may have.
1: Yeah, I thought we said him because when he was with Buffalo, right? No, never mind. Miami, yeah.
3: Ryan Sandberg, because even when the fact that he sat out a couple of years and was burned out and he came back, and I think he would. He was more like a Don Mattingly type career before that. But just coming back a few years, he was still very good. He wasn't great. I think cemented his way as a second baseman to the Hall of Fame. Thanks, man. Love your show.
1: Thanks, guys. Great call so far tonight, and I expect it to stay that way. Phillip Rivers must be at least invited to the combine of this conversation. I got to at least work him out. He's a combine invite for me. Because, dude, he played a game in 2020, and he didn't play another NFL game until 2025, and he wasn't in shape. And he had to play the first game against the dark side Super Bowl champion defense. And you know what? He didn't get smoked. He didn't go in there and F up the whole game like a lot of crappy quarterbacks will. He didn't. That needs to be discussed. I know he was 0-3 as a starter. But that is definitely a combine invite. It's not the greatest ever, but it's a fantastic American sports comeback story. Think of people like my favorite quarterback of all time was John Elway. I'm a sports fan because of John Elway. I just loved everything about him. Fell in love. Loved John Elway. John Elway. It would be like me if John Elway sat out 4 full years and came back. I can't even imagine what the excitement level was last year for the diehard Phillip Rivers fans. Because they're out there. Phillip Rivers is your favorite quarterback ever. And all of a sudden you get like 3 bonus games. It's like Stan Ross in Mr. 3000 with Bernie Mac. It's like you get one of your favorite players coming back, gives you a little cup of coffee. Seahawk fan, you know this. And this probably isn't even invited to the combine. But Marshawn Lynch was out of football for a full year. And the Seahawk running back situation in 2017, it was so scary. They brought Marshawn Lynch back, and he actually scored a touchdown in a playoff game, Seattle, when they beat Philly in the wild card round. I think that was the 2019 season. But yeah, beast mode came back too. And I know, being a huge Marshawn Lynch fan, I loved that. Never thought I'd see that again. It's nostalgia. And that's one of the big deals why we love sports. This whole show has been nostalgia, guys. It's all we're doing, and we love it. 310-840-4910. Good stuff, guys. If you're still holding, we will get to you. Johnny Ballgame on Westwood One Sports Night.
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0: It's a Wu-Tang Sunday. What can I tell you? 310-840-4910. I got this show, and then I got next week. That's it for old ball game in the late Sunday night slot, and we'll move earlier in the day into Sunday. Stay tuned on that and a new lineup shift or whatever the heck's coming. I don't know who's taking this slot. It's all good. Whoever it is, they're going to kick some butt, too. 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Marshall, you've been holding the longest you hold. No more Marshall in Milwaukee. You're up, bud. What you got?
1: Well, good evening, Johnny. As always, it's been a little while. And congrats on the move. You'll do fine, and we'll continue to go. And so many great selections tonight. Yours, I think Teddy Williams, I think no question, should be number one. And my parents were around during part of that time. I wish they were still here. My dad liked Ted Williams. I'll just tell you that much. I'm a big tennis guy, as I think you probably know a little here. I'm excited about the U.S. Open being here and everything, but a couple, one that was great and one not so good, maybe the Muhammad Ali of tennis to me. Borg, you're right on, and he tried to play with a wood in even the mid-90s when they were gone.
0: You're right.
1: He's still bigger than life to me. He was incredible in his heyday. But the one was a prodigy that came along right after Chrissy Everett retired, and prayers out for Chrissy Everett right now. We want her to get well. I mean, I had tears over Dolly Parton this week. It will be 10 times worse for me with Chris. She's one of my favorites. But after her came Jennifer Campriati here in America. And she had the great start, won Olympic gold in 92, but then, of course, disappeared in much of the 90s with problems, drugs, with shoplifting. We remember it all. And then in 2001, just storms back, wins the French Open, that thriller over Clijsters. Never forget that one. 12-10 in the third. Won the Australian that year, a thriller over Hingis. Talk of Grand Slam, and even had Venus Williams on the road.
0: Those are good ones.
1: Before I
0: one more quick time, one, Marshall. Yeah.
1: The worst one. Unfortunately, even though she had a great run in 83 at age 40, Billie Jean King, but a young Andrea Yeager, who's from this part of the country originally, destroyed her in the semifinal, 0-1. And then, of course, lost to Martina in the final. And that was a tough one for Billie Jean, but still, she got to the final four at age 40. And lastly, on Jordan, don't forget, he hit 55 points at age 40 there in winter of 2003. Let's not forget that.
0: Thanks for the call, Marshall. And I will say, Bjorn Borg, you can't say he's not a badass for at least trying at that age to use a wooden frickin' racket against a bunch of young kids with graphite. That's a flex right there. Even though he couldn't win, it's still kind of badass. Let's get to Youngstown, Ohio with TJ on the line. You're next up. TJ, I feel like there's still a lot of comeback stories. We're not stealing everybody's thunder, we hope. Marshall had 9 of them. TJ, who you got?
2: I'm going to keep it easy, Johnny Ballgame. I got the great Bill Walton when he came back in 86 and helped the Celtics beat the Lakers. And they beat Houston that year. But he got the sixth player of the year coming back, and he took them over the hump. And he was a former MVP.
0: Bill Walton, thank you for the call, won a league MVP when he played 50 games. You want to flex? If we're going to talk about tracking down a cephalopoid on foot here, nobody does that. Bill Walton was so stinking good in the NBA there in Portland that they gave him a league MVP when he played 50 games. Now you can't even do that. They've outlawed it. It will never happen again. If you want to just watch basketball poetry, like if you love a good Ken Burns documentary, or you want to read whatever poet Walt Whitman you're into, just go put on Larry Bird and Bill Walton teammates and just watch the rhythm that those two played with, how they saw the floor together. It's just magic, you guys, and good call on Bill Walton. Let's get to New York City. Michael in New York City, what you got? Michael in New York, bring it.
3: Actually, it's South Buffalo, New York, but that's okay.
0: Thank you.
3: My two comebacks are going to be DeMar Hamlin, number one, and also probably the worst injury I have ever seen in my life in any sport, Joe Theismann.
0: Thank you for the call. I appreciate you, Michael, in Buffalo. I hate to break this to you, though. Theismann never took a snap again. That was it. There was no comeback from that one. So appreciate the calls on that. Michael in New York. What about JT in Chicago? You got somebody new on this? Getting some good ones. Comeback stories. Aaron Donald's coming back. We all think he's going to be a badass, probably win an All-Pro, too. Let's get one more in here, JT in Chicago. Who you got, dude?
4: Johnny Ballgame. What's up, my man? Hey, long time listening, first time calling. Check it out. April 7, 2016, Kyle Schwarber tears his ACL and his LCL, declared out for the season. Comes back for the World Series. He goes 7-for-17. He hits 4-12, and the Cubs win it all. Let's go, man.
0: I love when Schwarber gets hot and when he gets a mean on. You like think he's going to hit a home run every single time. That series reminded me of like Manny Ramirez with the Dodgers when he was hitting like 700. Thank you for the call, TJ. Benny Boy Strober, Mr. Producer over there. Do you have one? You have a favorite comeback story in pro sports? They left the sport for at least a year, hopefully two or more, and they came back and got you excited.
5: Yeah, well, that last caller that talked about Theismann, I have another Redskins quarterback that broke his leg at the same yard line and then also came back. And think about what Alex Smith did, one comeback player of the year, 17 surgeries, he nearly died. The team had a whole different name. Well, they actually had no name by the time he came back from his injury. They went from the Redskins to not having a name at all. And Alex Smith came back and actually led them to a division title. I think it's a great story.
0: That was such a good story, and I love Alex Smith, and shout out to Helix High School where he came from, and yeah, he almost lost his leg, and I have to back up the DeMar Hamlin. That's a really good one, too. Like, he technically died. I'm Johnny Ballgame. We're going to go all till the morning. Sports.
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0: sports, I always say, like, they trigger the emotions. And they trigger the emotions so perfectly that even if you're like, hey, a Jets fan, you can't help but to come back. You crave those emotions. And even though it's bad emotion, 9 out of 10 for certain fans out there with their teams, they still come back. You would never, ever, ever keep going to the same restaurant if the meal sucked. You would never. Even if your brother was the owner of the restaurant, you'd be like, nah, dude, your food sucks. But we do it with sports fans. They just serve it right up to us. Emotions. And that's where sports grabs us. It's at least where it grabbed me at a young age. Then I said, okay, this NFL thing, and I've just dedicated my whole stupid life to studying it in sports and whatnot. Was able to find a gig like this to be able to tell stories. And believe it or not, I got some kick-ass stories tonight too. But sometimes in this business, you get on a topic and whatnot, and you just feel like, you know what, let's just let the listeners have some lines tonight and get after it. The big story, and you'll hear about it all day from probably a hell of a lot more knowledgeable people than me. But Aaron Donald is coming back after missing two full NFL seasons. The Rams, who were already the favorites to win the Super Bowl, certainly are even more so now. I expect him to play at an all-pro level. I don't know where you guys are with it, but that's not really why we're here, is it? I don't need Aaron Donald opinions. Let the whole world talk about that in a few hours. I want to talk about sports comebacks, because a sports comeback, it triggers an emotion. It's a big trigger of an emotion. One of your favorite players who comes back after a hiatus a couple years, and all of a sudden you get to see him play again. It's such a treat. Whether it's music, a band gets back together, whether it's an actor or actress or whatever, a musician who doesn't make an album for a decade, then comes back and you're like, oh, badass. That's why we love sports comebacks. And usually they don't work out. It's like the Bill Walton call. Yeah, Bill Walton won sixth man of the year in 86. I'd have to go back and look, but I think he averaged Ben Strober. Would you look this up for me? And that was a Dumb and Dumber reference, not you being a Slippy Slappy, Ben. But I want you to look up and see how many minutes Bill Walton averaged per game on the 85-86 Celtics. He won sixth man of the year that year. And I'm going to say he played like 18 to 20 minutes a night. Like, they still gave him sixth man. And it wasn't like, usually I think of a sixth man like a Manu Ginobili. He plays 33 minutes a night. Jamal Crawford, you know, that type of sixth man. Ricky Pierce back in the day led his team in scoring one year in Milwaukee. And he didn't, and he came off the bench. Benny, how many minutes did Bill Walton average?
1: 19.3.
0: Benny, what's in your mouth right now?
1: Ice.
0: Ice? I mean, who do they give me? What am I supposed to do here? I got Benny Boy Strober eating ice, and then I got Peyton Lodge. Every time I come to him, he asks me to repeat the question. The heck is this, guys?
2: Okay, hold on. Fair, in my defense tonight, the phone lines are just off the charts because of this question you put out there with comebacks. So this is your fault.
0: Have you ever seen the calls blow up like this on Westwood One, Lodgy?
2: In my experience, which isn't that long, no, I haven't.
0: Nice, man. Well, you listeners, let's fire it up. Let's keep it going. Bill Walton won six. But seriously, Bill Walton won six man playing 19 minutes a night. What the hell? Like, seriously, 19 minutes a night. They gave him sixth man. That was a comeback. We're going to start in the ATL. Ooh, he's a big name on this show. He brings it with the topics, but better yet, he brings it with the beats. I'm talking about Israel in the ATL. Welcome to the show.
3: Johnny, bro, first of all, JB, welcome back, man. I didn't know you was under the weather. I'm glad to hear your voice. Welcome back, my brother, for real.
0: Thank you. Thank you, man.
3: I am trying to get to your point about Aaron Donald and my comebacks, which are awesome, and nobody took them yet. John Elway is also my favorite quarterback of all time so much that my fake ID back when I was at college at Morehouse, the name of my fake ID was Rod Smith. you'll get that.
0: Missouri. Southeast Missouri State.
3: But yeah, you already know. But seriously, though, to me, Aaron Donald and Myles Garrett are going to be like if you teamed up Warren Sapp and Deacon Jones, okay? But that's another story. But about these comebacks, okay? Number one on my list, my senior year in high school, okay? Dominique Wilkins, 92, against Philly at 32 years old, blew out his right Achilles, right? And back then, you remember the 80s,
0: yeah.
3: Early 90s, that was a career ender, okay? He came back in 8 months, dog, on an opening night in the Madison Square Garden, dropped 30 against the Knicks, averaged 30 points that season, okay, and came in second to Jordan for the scoring title like the third time, like on some Phil Mickelson in the Masters type stuff. That's why he didn't have more scoring titles. He kept coming in second to Jordan. But he blew out his Achilles and came back in 8 months, dog, averaged 30, right?
0: And that's a Dominique.
3: So, yeah. But let's not forget, John Smoltz. He came back after Tommy John surgery, right? After 200 wins, all that, had three game seasons as a closer.
0: Israel. I love you. Turn him down, Bludgy. I love you, Israel. But you can't do Tommy John, sir, unless you're going to actually say Tommy John himself. Rest in peace. You don't get to say anybody comes back from Tommy John as like a historic comeback unless it's Tommy John in Missouri Southern. Apologies to everybody that was livid like I am when somebody messes up on the college. 310-840-4910. Those are good ones, though, Israel. Not going to lie on, I didn't like the Smoltz one, but the first one was spot on. Howard in California. Back to California. Howard, what's going on, brother?
1: Oh, a lot. Anyway, Ben Hogan, one of the greatest golfers, head-on collision with a bus, threw himself on his wife to save her life, laid up in a hospital, and won 6 out of 9 majors after that.
0: Dang! Look at the knowledge. Howard in California. What college you go to, Howard?
1: San Jose State. San Francisco University.
0: San Jose State, I know. San Jose State, Steve DeBerg, Gerald Wilhite. We can keep going. Dick Vermeil, I think, went there. Good stuff. Thank you for the call, Howard, in California. Yeah. We still have new ones, too. That's what's pretty sweet about this. Like, no one said Ben Hogan. I didn't know we won 6 out of 9 majors after. I remember briefly the car accident and whatnot, hearing about it. Let's get to Giuliano in Santa Clara. Checking in. Keep it in California where you are. Peyton Lodge. Giuliano.
4: How we doing?
0: What you got, dude?
4: What's up, baby? All right, how about this? How about Buster Posey? 2010, comes in as a young gun out of Florida State, wins Rookie of the Year. 2011, breaks his leg after a collision with Scott Cousins, misses 135 ball games in 2011. 2012, comes back, wins the MVP, manages an elite historical pitching staff, wins the World Series in 2012, wins the World Series in 2014, numerous Silver Sluggers, legendary comeback right there. Broke his leg early in his career and still had a Hall of Fame career.
0: Appreciate the call. That's a good question, though. Is Buster Posey a Hall of Famer? I know you can't ask a Giant fan, and I get it. That's fine. Of course he is for them. But if you look at the numbers, compare, I've been in arguments with a lot of smart sports fans about this who are, you know, real protectors of the Hall of Fame. I had Buster in. I thought he was the centerpiece of essentially a dynasty. 3 titles in 5 years. There wasn't a lot of Giants who were on all three of those teams. Posey was, and they changed the rule after that leg injury. Remember that? He was blocking the plate. And what was it, Brian Sabian? Was he the GM then? I can't even remember. But, yeah, they changed the rule on that. Buster Posey, it's a good one, too. Let's get to Baltimore. I love Baltimore. We got Russell in Baltimore checking in. What you got, bud?
5: Hey, how you doing, man? Great show. First time calling in. I got three of them.
0: Keep it up.
5: Michael Jordan. I got two goats, maybe three goats. Michael Jordan actually had two comebacks after the first three-peat. He took off some time for baseball. Then he came back and won three more. And then he took off some time, and then he came back, and then he played with the Wizards. But that's not the one that's important. The one that's important is Bo Jackson. He may be the greatest athlete of all time, all-pro and also all-star in baseball. Came back after that horrific injury and played on an artificial hip for probably four or five more years in baseball. Had a 20-home-run season in one of those seasons and also played with two different teams. So Bo Jackson is really my main guy. And then I got to go with the nature boy, Ric Flair, who was in a plane accident, broke his back, and then went on to become what we see him turned into years later. So that's three of them.
0: Good stuff. Great call. That's Russell in Baltimore. And, man, Peyton Lodge, give me another one of those good ones. I mean, I don't know how he does it, but Bo Jackson finds his way into every single one of my Westwood One shows. I cried. I don't cry in sports like ever, but when I watched the Bo documentary or whatever, which one it was, I've watched them all. Bo was very special to my heart back in the early 90s, late 80s. I loved him. Posters everywhere like we all did. Tecmo Bowl. Nobody played more Tecmo Bowl than me growing up. 40, 50 hours a week of Tecmo Bowl and Tecmo Super Bowl. I rushed for 1,000 yards in one game once with Bo Jackson in Tecmo Super Bowl. How do you do that? Well, it's easy. You run like a 60-yard run with Bo, and then the next play you give it to Marcus Allen, and you run all the way back to the goal line and go out of bounds. And then you give it to Bo again, and you run all the way to the 40-yard line. Marcus, out of bounds. And you just do that for the whole game, and you can get 1,000 yards rushing in one game with Bo Jackson in Tecmo Bowl. So I love him. But when he came back, and I think it was with, honestly, I think it was with Peyton Lodge's then California Angels, he came back and hit a home run on, like, when his mother was getting sick or whatever, and he said, that one was for you, Mom, and it was just a beautiful story, and Bo Jackson's a beautiful player and athlete, and he was only 31 when he hit that last home run. That's it. He was still young, man. Like, if he was a baseball player, if he just stood with baseball, he had 8 years left with that body. If he was a football player, he would still go with that body. Oh, man, that's the biggest, saddest what-if in the history of my life with sports. He's the best running back I've ever seen, man. I think he's the only running back ever that has three touchdowns of like 87 yards or more, and he played like 28 games. It's crazy. Great call bringing Vincent Edward Jackson into the scenario. Let's get to him. I don't know if you love him. I know you know him, but let's check in. Peyton Lodge, bring on Mr. Positive. Go!

0: To my warriors, take hold of that vision that comes from above, but temper your destiny with peace, truth, and love. Boom shakalaka! Welcome back, Johnny Ballgame. You're bringing the energy. You're bringing the fire. Damn it, everybody, go for your dreams. And you're talking about comebacks, Johnny Ballgame. The greatest music icon, Elvis, and the Black Lover, 1968. Mario Lemieux, hockey, and cancer. And Tiger Woods,
1: yes.
0: The Masters, with the broken body. He did it. Damn it, everybody, you've got to listen to Johnny Ballgame. You have to go for your dreams. You have to bring the energy like Johnny Ballgame and Peyton Lodge and everybody else.
1: Boom, Benny Boy Strober. Thank you, Mr. Positive. It's Benny Boy Strober. Thank you. Hey, guys, I missed one shift. I appreciate the welcome backs, but man, I missed 1 week. We're good to go. Oh, man. Let's get to Dallas, Big D. And by the way, you guys are still coming up with them. Like, we're getting no repeats on this. That's really good sports talk radio, you guys. And believe it or not, no, just believe it. Like, I put together, an exceptional show tonight, filled with stories, storytelling, and fun. And sometimes the radio business and the listeners, and you get just a spark, and pretty soon that spark turns into like four pallets on fire at the top of the hill at a high school party. It's just, whoa. And that's what we are with this. Aaron Donald is back. It's scary. But what else? Okay, good. Can I go now? Like, what else is there? I want to talk deeper. Let's grab another branch on that tree. And what does this remind you of? Or when you do think about a comeback, sports comebacks are big. They trigger emotions. That's why we love sports. And you get these guys will be out a year or two or more. Then they come back and they bring you this emotion of like, oh, I'm seeing this again. This nostalgia. It's beautiful. How about Dallas? I said, let's go to Dallas. I meant it. Anthony in Dallas. What you got, bud?
2: Hey, I got to switch to hockey. I know it's not that popular, but I got Gabriel Landeskog. He missed over 1,000 days doing cartilage transplant in his knee, and he's still producing on the second line of one of the best teams in hockey.
1: Anthony, that's a good one, dude. That's a good one. Hockey, tough guy stories. You know, there's not a lot of hockey players in this, probably just because hockey guy doesn't really come back from anything. He just keeps going. Appreciate the call, Anthony in Dallas. But I did like the previous caller or before that, whenever, whoever it was, who said Mario Lemieux. That's a good one. I thought that would be one of the first ones because that Lemieux comeback was big. He was gone almost 4 years. And he comes back at age 35, partly to save the team at the gate. It was one of those. He had elite production. The team was like thought maybe they would move. It was serious. Dude, hockey teams move. If you are threatened about your NHL team moving, believe that. Because hockey teams move. And Mario Lemieux comes back at 35. Potentially saving the franchise, and we all know the future of the Pens post Lemieux. Sid the Kid, Malkin, who's one of the best errors they've had. 310-840-4910. I'm Johnny Ballgame. 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
5: 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It appears by its own numbers, the U.S. government seems insolvent. 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

0: into the morning on Westwood One Sports Night. Appreciate you guys. And popping phone lines tonight. That's how you light up a hotline. That's how you get a topic there, Benny Boy Strober. That was great. One thing I learned, my takeaway, and if you guys still have them, we'll take them. We have a guest that's going to come on in a second, though. Get to down some real nerdy stuff that I think you're going to like. But the one thing I learned about this, Benny, there's a hell of a lot more great comeback stories than I was giving credit for. I was sitting in the boat of, there's more comeback failures than successes. And I think I've changed my mind. You? I mean, there's some that, I mean, wow, really, really good stuff. Benny, you're supposed to talk now.
1: I didn't know you were trying to bring me in. I thought you were just in the third person. You do this all the time. You do that all the time.
0: Yeah, I do. I do. I'm just trying to get you to take that sucker, and I guess I need to, next time I'll just say, Benny, absolutely on that. But we're going to talk about it. Some great stuff. We'll get back to Benny in a second because we got our guest coming on. This guy does fantasy football professionally, and if you go to fantasyalarm.com, it's going to open up a world to you of winning fantasy championships that you did not know existed. We bring on Howard Bender on Westwood One Sports Night. Bender, you son of a gun, man. Thanks for taking some time with us tonight to nerd out. Fantasy drafts going on everywhere, Bender.
2: Ball game, you old so-and-so. What's going on, dude? How many drafts have you done right now? Two, three?
0: To be honest, no. Only one so far. Only one. I only play in two leagues, dude. I just can't do it, man. I put so much into one league. Like, I put more into this fantasy league than, like, anything else in my life outside of my work. I can't be willing to work the waiver wire at 2 a.m. In all those leagues, Bender, but you do it. How many leagues are you going to be in this year off the top of your head?
2: You know what? I've actually kind of lost count. I have no idea how many season-long leagues I've done. The problem is that every time I do a season-long draft, I've got like 5 best ball drafts creeping up right behind it at the same time. So I would say we're probably looking in the 50 to 60 range for redraft leagues. Well over 150 for best ball right now.
0: Holy shnikes, Bender, you crazy son of a gun. Josh Jacobs, what's the fantasy community's reaction here? What are the folks at Fantasy Alarm? What's the advice you guys are giving with the news on this, commissioner exempt list? And you just don't know when he's going to come off of it. How do you run the fantasy situation here?
2: Yeah, that's the problem. What I'm concerned about here, and the reason I've moved him in my rankings. I've moved him down significantly. I moved him down to roughly like the 12th or 13th round of the cheat sheet because they haven't said anything about, a suspension yet. What I'm kind of assuming here, just based off of the track record of players put on the exempt list, I could see them putting him on the exempt list, him being out until that November 11th or November 17th hearing that he's going to have, or the arraignment, because I think that it's two misdemeanors. And I think what they're trying to do, what the NFL is trying to do right now, is because there is video evidence, and we haven't really been privy to that too much. And I think that the NFL just wants to kind of hold off here. If the charges don't stick, or if the charges aren't, filed properly, or however it's going to end up, I feel like they're going to keep him on the exempt list until that hearing. He'll miss the first 2 months of the season. And if everything goes his way, he'll be able to come back for the second half of the season. In the meantime, you have to bump up Marshawn Lloyd up your draft boards. I looked for him, right after all the top bell cow backs are available, right? You look to him when you start creeping into that, just after Ramondre Stevenson, Tony Pollard kind of range, right? When you're looking at guys who are in like complete split backfields, that's when I'll grab Marshawn Lloyd. And then I know that there's people buzzing about Caleb Johnson, But no, nah, I'm sorry. I think Chris Brooks is the guy that you handcuffed to Marshawn Lloyd. Caleb Johnson was a tomato can you kicked around in Pittsburgh. He's never shown anything, yeah. So I'm not really concerned about him.
0: There's Howard Bender, fantasyalarm.com. Great stuff on there. We appreciate having him on. You can also listen to him on Sirius XM Fantasy Channel 75. Puka Nacua. I mean, if you're a Puka owner, are you thinking this is no news is good news? Because Josh Jacobs, if it would have been Puka, maybe it would have been both. But here's a guy, the anti-Semitic remarks. This was all in the offseason. He's facing a civil lawsuit where a woman is accusing him of biting her on the shoulder and biting her friend's thumb. I'm not making this up. He's got other claims of assault, battery, gender violence, negligence.

0: to enforce this personal conduct policy. But with Puka Nacua going into a rehab facility for a little while and trying to be apologetic, and, you know, there's video evidence of him at somebody's bar mitzvah just a week ago. So,
1: I get it.
0: Right, there he was, you know, they were doing the horror, they were lifting the kid up on the chair, and there was Puka in the background, dancing and smiling. So, you know, who knows? I think it's going to be, I think with Puka Nacua, it's probably like the no news is good news, and I'm not going to be too worried about him. You want to take Puka in that first round, I think you're good.
1: Yeah, well, there's a first-round receiver. Here's another one, like Howard Bender fantasy alarm. I can't have it. I can't have Justin Jefferson score two teeters. That's what he scored last year. Two. That's it. He barely had 1,000 yards when they were forcing him the ball with who the hell remembers at quarterback now. Are you convinced at fantasy alarm that Kyler Murray is getting JJ back to 100 catches, 10-plus teeters, and we can all move along that JJ is again JJ?
0: Well, I mean, listen, I can't guarantee you anything, right? I mean, I could take a dump in a box and mark it guaranteed, and really, what's that worth,
1: don't,
0: Johnny? Come on.
1: Don't. Please don't. Saying? Don't. Stinky Sullivan.
0: I love Kyler Murray in this offense right now. Kevin O'Connell's going to obviously work with him to get him through his progressions. And, you know, I mean, listen, I think that what we saw from, you know, Kyler Murray at times is perfectly fine. I think that, you know, I'm more concerned about guys like, you know, TJ Hawkinson or, you know, Juwan Jennings going over the middle than I am Justin Jefferson, simply because Kyler Murray is a, you know, vertically challenged fellow, and he has a hard time seeing over the offensive line. But if he's just going to play some hucky-chucky football, he's going to find Jefferson downfield. I think the two of them are going to be fine. I recommend taking Justin Jefferson in the late first, early second round. I am perfectly fine. I can't guarantee teeters for you. I know you want that, but, you know, touchdowns are such that they're so fluky sometimes.
1: Yeah, but two, Bender, that's unacceptable. You know, two? I mean, I think didn't Andre Rison have a year like that in Cleveland? I'll go way back in the tank there on that one. But yeah, just weird receivers that just have these. Alvin Harper in Tampa Bay is scaring you. But yeah, hopefully he jumps back up to what, 7, 8, 9, 10, and maybe, I mean, Justin Jefferson's never had 11 touchdowns in a season. He's had 10 twice, so maybe his best is even yet to come. And that's my next question. Is Joe Burrow's best season behind him or still coming? Because if it's still coming, I think it's potentially 5,000 yards, 50 teeters, like one of those amazing Manning type of fantasy years. Tell me what you think about Burrow moving forward and him this year. I love him.
0: I do love him as well. And I think that, you know, we look at Joe Burrow, you know, the big thing is that I think he can have an improved season because the defense is better. And I think that's funny because, you know, usually everybody's like, oh, well, the Bengals defense sucks, so Joe Burrow's going to just play, sling the rock in the second half, and that's how he's going to stack up his numbers. I think the defense has gotten a little better. That I think that what's going to end up happening is while, yes, they'll want to run the football with Chase Brown at the tail end, I think there's going to be a little bit more leeway to let Joe Burrow just kind of do his thing, you know, in a close game towards the tail end of the season, tail end of the second half, and just let him throw a little bit more rather than just kind of run it out. So, a healthy season from Joe Burrow, Ja'Marr Chase, and T. Higgins, I mean, how could that not yield us 5,000 yards and 40 touchdowns? Just stay healthy, I think it's possible.
1: So you agree potentially Joe Burrow's best statistical season is still ahead of him. I'll ask you the same question about another guy who, I don't know, is he getting drafted ahead of Burrow, Lamar Jackson? I mean, is his best season behind him? But maybe even so, whatever Lamar year he would have is still potentially better than Burrow. Where are you on those two? Who would you advise people to take if they want to go quarterback early? They're going to do that whether you advise it or not. And it's Burrow or Lamar. Where are you going?
0: Well,

0: if your league scores 6 points for a passing touchdown instead of four, if your league offers any kind of bonuses for 300-yard passing kind of games, then you have to go with Joe Burrow. You have to. Right, I think Lamar. I don't know if Lamar is going to be able to duplicate another MVP caliber season. He's learning a new offense here, and while yes, it's great that he's buying into everything that Declan Doyle is putting in front of him, I don't necessarily know if we're looking at MVP type of a season here for Lamar. I think he can have a great season, but I mean, listen, when it comes to Joe Burrow and the potential, again, if your scoring format says 6 points instead of four for a touchdown, and you get any kind of bonus scoring, I think Burrow is the call here. I actually just did I just broadcast a draft earlier tonight where that exact situation happened, and Joe Burrow was the second QB off the table.
1: Yep, I'm seeing that too. My producer, Ben Strober, Howard Bender, I need you to tell him why fantasyalarm.com is the way to go for Ben to have the season that he wants to this year.
0: Oh, Ben, Fantasy Alarm is where it's all at, my friend. I mean, aside from the draft prep work that we put in there, I mean, while everybody else was enjoying a nice little Sunday, Fantasy Alarm was updating everything with the Josh Jacobs news, right? We've got our team out there. We've got a quarterback coach, a running back coach, a wide receiver coach, a defensive coach, a tight end whisperer. I mean, we've got everything over there at Fantasy Alarm. .com. And I'll tell you what, if you go to fantasyalarm.com/show and you use that promo code show, I'll take 50% off of your first month. That means
1: what?
0: The draft guide, the cheat sheet with the blueprint, right?
1: What?
0: 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Especially on that waiver wire. 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
1: Wow, that's a sell job. Ben, you have some serious thinking to do. Howard Bender, SiriusXM Fantasy Channel, and of course, FantasyAlarm.com. Thanks for gracing us with your presence all the way, you guys. Bender is in Alaska right now. That's why I love his ass, because he can come on late night because he's like in whatever Alaska time zone he's in, Bender. Great stuff.
0: Always a pleasure to join you, Johnny. You know that, man. Looking forward to this. Just a great season together, man.
1: 100%. There he is. Thank you, Howard Bender. Ben, how many leagues do you play?
2: This
1: fantasy
2: is really
1: football,
2: awkward.
1: Brother.
2: This is so awkward. I haven't played fantasy football since 2014.
1: So Howard Bender was barking up potentially the wrong tree there with Benny. Do you do any fantasy sports, Ben?
2: No, if you count March Madness making a bracket, sure, that's it though.
1: Nope. Okay, wow. 310-840-4910. What do you make of that with Ben? He is a sports talk radio producer by trade. And he doesn't do fantasy. I respect the hell out of that. Ben, I've been playing fantasy football since 1988 when Boomer Esiason won MVP and Icky Woods, and I think led the league in touchdowns that year as a rookie. Like, that's how long I've been playing. I've never went a season without playing fantasy football in the NFL, and I've thought about it just for my career, like for the show I'm on typically. At ballgame underscore KTIK or at Johnny Ballgame KTIK on Instagram and Twitter if you guys want to follow there. But yeah, man, I have to play every year. But I thought about not playing fantasy 1 year just to sit there on Sunday and not have a bad day because Drake London has two targets at halftime. You know, there is a peace of mind, Ben Strober, that you get on NFL Sunday. Do you gamble on games, Ben?
2: No, I mean, I have a few times, but I typically stay away from it. The reason I don't do fantasy and all the other stuff is because the Washington Redskins football team Commanders, they ruin my Sundays all the time. I don't need anything else ruining my mood. It's already bad enough when they stink. half the years or most of the years that I've watched him. I don't need to be worried about anything else. I only care about watching them.
1: 100% fair. I mean, I don't know this. I've never done the data, but like, dude, Jets fan, like, do less Jets fans play fantasy football than Patriots fans?
2: No, it's probably the opposite, because I think they care less about watching their teams because they know they're going to be bad. Like, Browns fans probably love playing fantasy football. Like, I'm just the opposite because I get so annoyed by the team being bad that I don't want anything else that's going to bother me.
1: I respect this. I'm actually, Ben, this is terrific news. That's some serious peace of mind. Peyton Lodge, you play fantasy, right?
3: Is the Pope Catholic?
1: Yeah, exactly, bro. Okay, Peyton, I got a question for you. You can choose one, only one, for a week, whatever week. Do you your fantasy team win or your Baltimore Ravens team win? What would you pick if you could only take one on a regular season game? No playoffs, no championship, just a random week six.
3: Oh, random week six. Well, no, it depends who they're playing.
1: Oh, get off it.
3: Yeah, I mean, if they're playing the Saints or something, I mean, they would have to beat the Saints. I would just go the Ravens to win. Yeah, let's just take Ravens to win.
1: I'm the same way, guys, you know, from Seattle. A lifelong diehard, the Seahawks control my mood, which I'm very happy right now. But yeah, it's like an idiot fan I am. The Seahawks will control my mood when they win or lose. For me, it's 100 out of 100. I want the Seahawks to win over my fantasy teams. If I could pay $100 a week with what I make for a living and my salary and whatnot, if I could pay $100 a week for the Seahawks to win, I would spend $1,700 on a season and go 17-0. I would pay that every single week, and I'd love to pay it. I wish there was a thing I could do that with. I'm Johnny Ballgame. It's Westwood One. 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

0: Westwood One Sports presents John Mallory.
1: 310-840-4910, Westwood One Sunday nights. Got you all up until Drake Toll in the morning as we kick off week one for college football. I had some really cool college football topics, but we've just kind of went in another direction, which is completely cool with me in regards to the Aaron Donald comeback. Just talking about sports comebacks and just the emotion of being a sports fan, what the comeback gives us. We love it. The second act, even sometimes when it's not great, we still love it. You know, that guy call in and defend Jordan with the Wizards because he had one 50-point game. It's fine. Jordan was fine with the Wizards, but he didn't help his legacy going to the Wizards. He did not. And he kind of gets a pass on it, but that's fine. We're not going down that rabbit hole. Let's get to Pittsburgh. All right, Lodgy, put Troy from Pittsburgh. Give him the line. Troy, what you got?
2: What's up, brother? How you doing? Great topic. So many different ways you can go with comeback. I got three different ones for you from three different sports. I'll go sports entertainment. I'll go Roman Reigns. Had cancer, battled cancer, beat cancer, and possibly came back to be the biggest superstar in 50 to 60 years of that entire company. So I give him the nod for one. Two, another good story is Brett Favre. After his father dying, coming back and putting that performance that he did, I believe it was on Monday Night Football. And I think the greatest comeback story has to be LeBron James. He came back to the city of Cleveland, to probably the worst city in terms of sports and how people view them and their luck in history, and won them a championship against quite possibly the greatest basketball team assembled of all time. And I know he wasn't hurt or anything, but he came back to the city. To me, it's got to be the greatest comeback story of all time.
1: There you go, Troy. Appreciate the insight there. Thank you for the call. Troy looks at it differently. I'm completely okay with that. You know, LeBron never missed a game. He didn't sit out a year and then come back to the NBA and go to Cleveland. No, but I get it. He still came back because he was, for 7 years of his career in Cleveland. Then he goes to South Beach for four and comes back. I guess that might play. But and the Favre thing was spectacular. Cinematography. I mean, it's just the cinema at its best for football. It was in Oakland. I still remember that night. Yes, Monday Night Football. The year was 2005, I think, to be exact on that. But, I mean, I will say this. There's a lot of players, sadly, who lose their father every single year. Heck, maybe even every single week, and they come back and go through that. Their name just isn't Brett Favre. So there's something there. Let's get back to Dallas. Peyton, bring John in Dallas on the line. What you got, John?
3: Hey, what's going on? Love the show. Can't wait for the new time slot.
1: Thanks,
3: brother. I got two for you. First one is Monica Seles, when she got attacked on the court and kind of disappeared, but she came back. She wasn't as great as she was before then, but she came back, and that was the important part, being able to conquer that. And the second one, I mean, you remember back in the late 80s, early 90s, the biggest scare in the country was contracting the HIV AIDS virus. And, you know, seeing Magic Johnson up there having to retire, that big strong man, you know, that basically helped put the NBA on the map. And then being able to come back and play in the All-Star game, being a part of the Dream Team, and then come back and playing for like half a season with the Lakers. That was inspiring. Yes. It told us that it wasn't a death sentence, that we could live with it.
1: Best call I've had, John in Dallas. Thank you very much. That was beautiful. I forgot about, and that's what we do. We're still coming up with ones. There's like no repeats on this. And I still have people holding. Just stay holding, please. If not, then that's cool too. I get it. You got something to do. But Magic, first off, that All-Star game in Orlando, still remember it. Hit those threes late over Isaiah. It was just beautiful. And Magic was still the best point guard in the NBA at the time, and he was sitting out. But But, and this is a big Sir Mix-a-Lot, baby got back-sized butt, just how I like it. Coming back on the Dream Team, he sat the entire 91-92 NBA season. In 91, guys, he went to the finals and lost to Jordan, his first title. And then all of a sudden, the HIV. That's a great one. And Magic came back. I think it was the 94-95 team. Was it 95-96? And he played power forward and was good. That's a great one. Comebacks, 310-840-4910. And I got a shout out to the Monica Seles. Some dude came on the court and stabbed her in the back, man. If that happened today with like social media, that would be such a bigger story. Keep them coming. My name is Johnny Ballgame, John Mallory, and it's Westwood One. Love ya!
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10: Last night, we put on an epic light show.
11: Yeah, we did.
10: The crowd loved us. We love the crowd.
11: Wait, but there were only four people out there.
10: Yeah, but did you see their four faces? All eight of their eyes lit up brighter than ours. And we're fireflies.
11: Yeah, we are.
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1: Tip of the cap, guys. Show's been awesome. Going into the early morning hours of Monday. Nobody's got a case of the Mondays on this show, huh? Little Office Space throw in there at 310-840-4910. Just, you know, obviously we triggered a massive emotion tonight as a sports fan talking about the most remarkable comebacks we've seen as sports fans, ones that struck a chord. You know, that Magic Johnson, I still remember that All-Star game. That was such a big deal that Magic, he like led the league in votes. If I remember, he made the All-Star team because he was on the ballot. Because he was going to start the season. But, whatever. Yeah, and then he played well. And it was magic in Orlando. It was just a magical weekend there. Back to these calls. You guys keep bringing it. We don't even have any repeats. All these comebacks, man. Let's get back to California. Hey, Joe, you're on the air. What you got?
2: Hey, Johnny. Hey, one of the saddest comebacks was Dave Dravecki, pitcher for San Francisco Giants. Got out of the game for a while. I don't know how long, treated for cancer. So he's back in the game. He's on the mound in San Francisco. He's pitching. And all of a sudden, I think because of the chemo and what have you, the bone in his arm was weak and the muscle, I think, was stronger. And his arm broke while he was throwing a pitch, and you could hear the break over the telecast, and they had to amputate his arm after that.
1: Wow. Okay, guys, I remember this. I absolutely remember the Dave Dravecki. Was he a lefty?
2: I think so.
1: Okay, I can't remember a lefty righty. I don't know why in my head that he was a lefty. But, yeah, that comeback, and if you guys want to, like, and I'm not suggesting this, Ben, but if you want to, like, potentially throw up watching a sports injury, just type in Dave Dravecki, Giants arm injury, and it's gruesome, and it's gross, and that's a nice call, Joe, in California. Let's get to America's hat. Oh, Canada, Montreal with Tony. Tony, what do you know? What do you say?
3: How you doing, Johnny Ball Game?
1: Doing pretty well, man. Doing pretty well. Yeah.
3: I got two comeback stories. Both of them are heroes to me. Serge Savard came into the league in 1966 as a rookie in the NHL for the Montreal Canadiens. He broke his leg in 69, broke his leg again in 1970, and had a hairline fracture in the Russia-Canada series. This guy won the Conn Smythe as the first defenseman ever to win the MVP in the playoffs, Conn Smythe, as a second-year player leading the team to Stanley Cup. He then subsequently broke his leg twice and then broke it again in 72. In between, he won a Stanley Cup in 70, but he wasn't playing. He won seven total Stanley Cups, two as a general manager. He did that after breaking his leg 2.5 times because the hairline fracture. He came back on a hairline fracture, Johnny, and he played in the last three games against the Russians in the Summit Series of 72. And in the Summit Series of 72, he's the only player in all NHL players who have been in the lineup for all four wins and one tie. He won the Masterton. He won the Masterton in 1979, and he won the Calder, like I said, Cup when he was a rookie. It was in American League when he played for Houston Apollos.
1: The okay, Tony. Tony. Yeah. Who's the other one, man? Well, that's a nice resume, and I hope you're going to produce an A&E biography on him someday. Well done. You should turn your radio down too. But who else you got, Tony?
3: I got Tony Canigliaro. I think Tony Canigliaro is the greatest baseball player. He's the first baseball player in American League to hit a home run. Hit the earliest man ever in Major League Baseball and American League to hit 50 home runs. 100 home runs, sorry. He did it before all of the greats in the American League. The unfortunate thing about him is he got hit and beamed in the eye. He subsequently tried to come back, and he ended up leaving the game. He went and was a commentator in baseball down in Providence and subsequently died of a heart attack. I think a lot of people say the stress of what happened to him, because he was a superstar in the making. You know, Boston lost a great player. Being an Italian boy myself, I always looked up to Tony Conigliaro. And what a great family, and just amazing athletes out of Boston. I like this topic. You know, you picked an amazing topic, Johnny. I love listening to you up in Canada, the hat, as you call us, and I love that nickname that you gave us. And there's no tariffs on Tony, on Johnny Ballgame, and hopefully there's no tariffs on Johnny Ballgame when Tony calls in.
1: Tony C., rest in peace. Appreciate you, Tony, in Montreal. Let's get to Detroit. I think we got Big Al. I don't know if he's still holding. Big Al in Detroit, you got it?
4: Yes, sir, I'm right here. I got a couple of them for you. Kurt Warner was a good one. He was working at a grocery store. That was a hell of a, becomes a Hall of Famer. Rocky Blyer comes back from Vietnam, helps the Pittsburgh Steelers win the championship, becomes an emotional, inspirational person. And the last one is the Raiders quarterback when they won the Super Bowl. I can't remember what he was, but he was a reclamation project. I forget his name.
1: Jim Plunkett.
4: And last, by the way, somebody stole Magic. We're from Detroit. And the only reason we all hate Karl Malone is because he made sure that Magic didn't play anymore. So Karl Malone.
1: Yeah, that was kind of a weird deal. I'm here. Thanks for the call. Yeah, Karl Malone was very outspoken and a lot of people would say ignorant about that situation. Hindsight's 2020, certainly. But yeah, good stuff there. Kurt Warner didn't come back. He got his ass cut in Packer camp as a camp arm. And then he found his way to the World League and whatnot. Like, it's kind of like you're really good. You're a Pro Bowler. You retire for like 2 years and then you announce a comeback. People have to know who you are if you're going to have a comeback, right? Nobody knew who Kurt Warner was. And that is, we're going to get to the greatest underdog Super Bowl champion of all time, the greatest show on turf, Rams. They were 150-1. Because I want to look at the Rams now and say, yeah, they're the favorite to win the Super Bowl. How many times has the favorite to win the Super Bowl won the Super Bowl? I have it, and it's pretty interesting. Let's keep it going. Let's get to Massachusetts. Hey, Rick, up in Mass, you're up.
5: Johnny Ballgame, how about Teddy Ballgame? Ted Williams coming back after World War II, after years as a pilot, and played for a couple of years, and then he got called back for the Korean War. And was away a couple of years and came back and still hit over 300 and averaged over 30 home runs a year. I think he was an all-time comeback.
1: The best ever, Rick, in Massachusetts. That was a rare repeat in this segment. But yes, Ted Williams, we all said he missed damn near 3.5 years right in his prime. It's scary to think if you just gave him his average season, just give him his average year. And if he probably would have had a career year, he probably would have hit 400 one of those years too. Like, it's crazy. Just give him that and he's right up there with Babe Ruth. And then those accumulative stats. But, dude, he missed, like a big chunk of his career. Ted Williams, I think, is the greatest comeback ever. He was one of the best players in baseball. Went and fought in World War II. Well, well documented. If you haven't, PBS, Williams, it's great. Watch Ken Burns Baseball. Try to watch it, like, every year. Ben, have you watched that? Ken Burns Baseball, that documentary?
6: I haven't seen it yet.
1: You got to check that out, man, especially there's a lot of history with you being a D.C. sports fan and Walter Big Train Johnson and some really, really cool stories there. Yeah, all right. Keep it going, man. How about where are we at? Chad in Pittsburgh? Chad in Pittsburgh, you're up. Chad. Come on, don't be a typical Chad. Chad, let's go. What you got? Chad, seriously, you are so living up to the Chad. Chad. Damn it, Chad. One more time. Chad, talk. Get this guy out of my face, Lodgie. I can't have any more Chads. Just kidding. That was fun, though. Chicago, Howard in Chicago. Please say something, Howard. Let's get this thing back on track. What you got in Chicago, Muhammad, Howard?
7: Four. Muhammad Ali, 3.5 years banned from fighting, comes back, wins the world championship. Number two, man that you may have forgotten about, Jack Nicklaus at 46, winning the Masters. Number three, Ted Williams, missing because of World War II, comes back, wins the batting title, arguably the greatest hitter ever. And the one that everyone's forgetting is Clint Malarchuk. Nearly dies, gets his jugular cut, comes back 10 days later and plays.
1: Howard, what line of work are you in?
7: Retired money manager.
1: Hell yeah, brother. Well, you just, what's a cheesy money joke? Well, you've just hit the bank account with that one, Howard. In Chicago, appreciate you. But I do have a question, guys. Jack Nicklaus didn't come back. Did he quit golf and then return in 86 to win the Masters? No. Like, he came back from not winning a lot of Masters because he was older. I still think he's the oldest to win a major. Did Phil pass that? But for in 86, he was, what, 46? But that wasn't a comeback, was it? I don't know if he left golf. Like, Aaron Donald didn't play in and hasn't played in an NFL game since the playoffs in the 2023 season. They lost by 1 point to the Lions in that game. That's a comeback, dude. Patrick in New York. Do you have a comeback, Patrick? What you got?
8: Oh, Johnny Baseball, first time caller. I don't know if this was mentioned yet, but I've been listening to you most of the night. February 9th, 1980. This mostly collegiate hockey team lost 10-3 to the Soviet Union and came back to knock them off in the Olympics.
1: That's badass. That's a pretty good one. It's creative, Patrick. No, no one has said that because you're right, and that's well documented. Thank you for the call. Yeah, they got smoked in the Garden, and then they did come back and beat them. Come back from getting smoked to win. 310-840-4910. I guess we could maybe throw that one in there a little bit. Peyton Lodge, do you have one? Are we forgetting something for you?
9: For me, no, because I'm not a fan of this squad. But I mean, yeah, we are forgetting one thing. How about Patriots coming back to win Super Bowl to beat the Falcons? That was pretty amazing. They were down 28-3 at halftime.
1: Well, yeah, we're going deep down the definition of comeback, but that's brilliant, Peyton Lodge. No wonder your dad threw out the first pitch at the L.A. Angels game tonight, man. Well done. Yeah, he's right on that. I agree. That's a good one, too. I don't know, 310-840-4910. Get real creative with it. That, you know, 28-3, midway through the third quarter. I think they did like an exercise, and this would never happen, and I hope it never happens, but they did an exercise that if the Falcons just would have taken a knee and let every second go off the play clock and then punted every single possession, that the Patriots wouldn't mathematically have had the time to come back. I haven't studied it further. It's one of those things. What do? You put on Pink Floyd, Dark Side of the Moon, after the roar in The Wizard of Oz. Have you guys done that one? Oh, God, where are we going? 310-840-4910. How was that first pitch, Lodgy? By the way, you guys, Peyton Lodge's dad, Roger Lodge, the Roger Lodge, former host of that TV show Blind Date, late 90s, early 2000s, kind of a reality show. That's Peyton Lodge's pops, and he works for the Angels as a broadcaster. Fill in the rest there, Lodgy. What happened?
9: Well, yeah, I'll give you the full experience today, starting with, let's go to our seats, which are in the owner's suite from Mr. Artie Moreno. Dang. So we went in there first. Yeah, you know. So we go in there, and then about 20 minutes before first pitch, or about a half hour, we go down on the field, and my dad was like, you know, you want to go play some catch? And I was catching him. So we played some catch. I haven't thrown a baseball since my last game a long time ago. So, yeah, it was definitely different for me. But my dad was warming up. I've never really seen someone getting ready for a first pitch and then throwing about 100 warm-up throws with me beforehand. So he probably threw the ball to me back and forth about 100 times.
1: 310-840-4910. Good one. I've thrown, this is embarrassing, but yeah, I've thrown out the first pitch for some minor league baseball, independent league baseball games. And I'll tell you this, Ben Strober, I suck every time, man. And I practice too. And I was athletic growing up.
6: You got the yips.
1: Yeah, man. It's just like, because you want to throw off the mound and then you don't practice on a mound and they'll always tell you aim high. Because you don't want to one-hop it. It's just, and then I'll be honest, the nerves get you. Even though when I do it, there's maybe 1,100 people in the damn stands, but there could be 10 people in the stands, and I don't think it matters. So shout out to Peyton for getting to have that experience. Pretty cool deal there, huh, Benny?
6: Oh, yeah. That's always was my dream growing up. I thought, like, when it was my birthday, when I was 5, that I could just throw out the first pitch of the Nats game. I thought that was something you could just do. But then I found out one day that you actually had to be, like, invited and important to get that special honor.
1: Ooh. Well, Ben, your career is just on the rise. You're one of the rising stars in this business, Ben Strober. So, hey, maybe one of those days, you know, he can throw out the first pitch in a Nats game, and that is funny, too, and you guys are young, and I love both of you, but, you know, Ben was 5 years old as a Nats fan. Oh, dang, man. Still remember the Expos. Good stuff. 310-840-4910. Wanted to move on to some NFL, maybe even some college. We had week zero, dude. College football games. Anything? Any overreaction takeaways on week zero and week one coming up? Got a lot of stuff we want to get to. Johnny Ballgame on Westwood One.
0: College football is back. The pageantry, the pride, the passion. Will Arch Manning live up to the hype? And what will Lane Kiffin's first season at LSU look like? Tons of questions with answers coming fast. Westwood One Sports.
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1: Like the NFL even needs to, right? There's not enough great stuff to chew on. Fantasy drafts left and right. And just the season's here. We're done with the preseason. Thank you. Finally, I will ask you, what's one thing you learned about your team throughout this preseason? You can hit us up on that too. 310-840-4910. Johnny Ballgame here. But if you guys still want to keep this going, and you guys are blowing me away with these comeback stories, yes, there are diehard Aaron Donald fans today. Aaron Donald, he's their favorite player ever. They thought he was gone. He was gone 2 full years, and now he's back. You know how exciting that must be, the emotions that come through those fans. But that's not the only one. There's been so many comebacks and definitions of so many different comebacks in sports. They all bring those emotions out of us, and my God, we've taken 100 calls today. Just kidding, but a lot. Kyle in Chicago. Let's keep this going, dude. What do you want to do, Kyle? You got it.
25: Yeah, as far as greatest comebacks, I got a couple. I'm willing to bet you haven't heard. Ryan Banks, who was arrested for a crime he did not commit and went to prison, but was still able to make the Falcons practice squad at the age of 28. But then another one I'd like to list would be Reuben the Hurricane Carter, who went to prison as well for a crime he did not commit, managed to come out and get back into boxing. And then another one that I would list, just stick with it, would be Mike Vick. Came back and was essentially the beta version of what Pat Mahomes was, with what Andy Reid was able to do to him for that 1 year. You saw Mike Vick at his absolute best.
1: I talked about that earlier too. Yeah, with Andy Reid and Mike Vick, where he was kind of able to exhaust all that potential. And we were able to see how great Michael Vick's skill set could translate to in the NFL with his arm and his athleticism. 100% good call there, Kyle, in Chicago. Let's get back to Dallas. Let's go, Ernest. Hey, Ernest, you're in Dallas right now. You're on Westwood One. What you got, Ernest?
2: Hey, how you doing? I'd like to talk about the 1967 NFL championship game between the Cowboys and the Packers. The reason why that's so sentimental to me, my dad had always promised to take me to a football game. He was a diehard Packer fan. And he finally did. He took me to the NFL championship game in Green Bay. And we flew into Milwaukee that Saturday, and it was like 15 degrees. Well, the next day at the game, it was 10 degrees. Well, I specifically remember the Cowboys trailing at halftime 14-0. And in the third quarter, they took over the game, led 17-14 throughout the whole second half with like about 32 seconds left in the game. And Bart Starr had the ball down at the 29, and with like 32 seconds left on the clock with no timeouts. They drove the ball the length of the field, and with 2 seconds left, Bart Starr did a quarterback sneak and won the game. And my dad was so elated, he took a picture of that particular moment. And I still got that picture to this day.
1: Bet you do, man. And that'll be an heirloom in your family. Ernest in Dallas. Great story there. Are we going back to the ATL, Peyton Lodge? Let's get Ahmad in the ATL back on this show. In the ATL, I'm sorry. Ahmad, your first time up. Ahmad, what you got, bud?
3: What's going on?
4: What's up?
3: Long time listener, first time caller. A couple of ones that I was thinking about in baseball. Chris Sale was left for dead. People thought his career was over. And all he did in Atlanta was win a Cy Young, and he's the ace of one of the best teams in baseball. People forget about Hamilton. Remember Josh Hamilton, who was out for drugs and had an issue and then came back and put up almost like MVP-type numbers with the Rangers.
1: Good
3: and the
1: one. 100%. He was terrific. He was sensational. He was a rock star at that home run derby. Good one. I think I know where you're going next, but go for it there, Ahmad.
3: Well, the next one I was thinking about, I'm not sure if it's said or not, was Alex Smith. Remember him from, he got that big leg injury. People thought his career was over, and he came back
1: yep.
3: with the Chiefs and Hall of Fame career. I mean, Patrick Mahomes kind of shortened it a little bit, but he was doing great until Mahomes came in town, but he was supposed to be done with football.
1: 100%. That injury with Washington, and he almost lost his leg. He almost lost his life. There's an excellent ESPN documentary on that story. Love Alex Smith. Just a great dude, too. I want to throw in this. You got me down this rabbit hole. Hey, guys, remember Rick Ankiel? He was a pitcher, and he had the worst case of the yips in baseball. Peyton Lodge, your dad will remember this guy, Rick Ankiel. And then he got sent back down to the minors, and he came back as an outfielder for the Cardinals. And I don't know, did he make an all-star team? Maybe, but that was an amazing comeback, too. I believe that's how it went. He was a pitcher, and he could not pitch. Whatever happened, it was psychological, and then he switched and became an outfielder and was terrific. Let's get to Arizona. Wish I was in Arizona right now. George in Arizona, you're up on Westwood One. What you got, bud?
5: What's up, brother? First time calling, man, but I listen to you all the time. Hey, I know this might be weird, but Lance Armstrong, he got lung, brain and testicular cancer all at the same time. and he came back and won the Tour de France five times. Now, I know everyone's going to say doping and all that stuff, but he still did that. It's a pretty good comeback when he was just a professional cycler before, got all those, got cancer in three different ways, and came back and won. Like, that's a pretty big deal, man. Sorry.
1: That's a really good one, too. Great stuff. 310-840-4910. Appreciate it. We're just talking comebacks, man. And which one do you remember? A couple of them have been repeats and whatnot, but we got Mike in.

0: in the year 2000 at a much older age, also wills that team into the playoffs. They went around. He almost won the Hart Trophy at age like 38. Just an incredible guy. And in that second comeback, not only did he come back for himself, he was the owner of the team. He bought the team out of bankruptcy to keep them in Pittsburgh. He comes back as the owner, literally the team on his back as an owner playing. That'd be like if Brady comes back, you know, this year to play with the Raiders. It was just an unbelievable story. The only player owner that I can think of, if you have a player owner, I would love to hear that. Then he was also elite at that level. So Mary Lemieux, by far, is my best comeback.
1: That is such a good one, too. We talked about that earlier, and I was surprised it took us 2.5-3 hours to mention that. Not only that, because you guys, he's what, a Mount Rushmore player in his sport or close to it? You know, I grew up in a time where I got the tail end of Gretzky. Mario Lemieux was the greatest hockey player on this planet, like the first 10 years of me playing NHL hockey on my Sega Genesis. Like, and then he came back, saved the team, bought the damn team, and was good again. And he was out almost 4 full years. Lemieux, I think, was out 3.5. That's up there with the great comebacks in sports history that we're talking about tonight. Niagara Falls, you just have a girlfriend in Niagara Falls. Cleveland, you're up in Niagara Falls. What you got, Cleveland?
2: Well, I know you started this comeback from the Aaron Donald story. I was going to say Mario Lemieux as well, because that was a good one. But in the same vein of Aaron Donald coming back, Pujols coming back for, I think, the Cardinals. That was a good one. The one I really like is George Foreman. He came back after being away from boxing for like 20 years and then won a championship. He was at the top of the heap after a 20-year hiatus. I thought that was a pretty good comeback as far as coming back and being a champion.
1: George Foreman is like, honestly, my number two. Thanks for the call. I think Ted Williams is number one, what he was doing in World War II, and look at the season he had when he came back. But I think he's like, George Foreman is my number two. He was out of boxing for 10 years, and he came back and he was completely different. He was fat, and he was funny, and he was colorful and nice. And the George Foreman before that you see in the 70s was the antithesis of all of that. And he came back in a really good era of heavyweight boxing, one of the best. And he fought them all. Foreman didn't dodge anybody. He fought Holyfield. He fought Bo. I imagine he fought Lennox Lewis. He would have fought Tyson, but Tyson was in prison. He didn't sit in rounds. Remember, he would just stand up. Yeah, big George Foreman, and he beat Michael Moore and won the heavyweight championship. And he was like, what, 47? No way. That's one of the great comebacks, period. Not even close there. We've been talking about Foreman a little earlier, too. That was a good one. Nice job, Cleveland. What about Columbus, Ohio? You got John in Columbus, Ohio. What's yours, John?
3: Hey, Johnny, how you doing, brother?
1: Excellent, brother. Love it. Comebacks.
3: Well, I don't know if you really consider this a comeback as much as, you know, I was wanting to talk about Roger Staubach in the NFL, or before the NFL. He played for Navy. Then he went to the service, and I think for 4 years did his service job. And then he went to the NFL. And to me, I'm an old guy, but to me, he was one of the, you know, best quarterbacks that I saw in that era. So, you know, there's been so many good calls. It's hard to top that, any of the calls. But I don't even know his stats. But I know the Cowboys usually play on Thanksgiving Day a lot. And so, to me,
1: who?
3: He's just one that Roger Staubach.
1: Oh, yeah. Oh, gotcha. Yeah.
3: Roger
1: Captain
3: Staubach.
1: Comeback. Yeah. Captain Comeback.

0: back.
1: Roger the Dodger. Yeah, but
0: I get where you're going with
1: crazy.
0: That.
1: Yes. Yeah, so
0: true. Thank
1: me.
0: True. True.
1: But, you know, there's so many good comeback stories that I don't know if he's in that category or not. But to me, it's
0: well,
1: because I've been watching football.
0: Here's my take. John, thanks for the call, John. Sorry, we're talking over each other. That was awkward. Sorry about that. It's probably my fault. But Roger Staubach, I know he like came back. He was in the Navy, but he didn't play in the NFL and then leave the NFL when he was a star, go to the Navy, and then come back to the NFL. Roger Staubach left Navy, went to service, served his, and then went to the Cowboys. So I don't really know the comeback. I mean, he came back to football after 4 years or whatever in the military. Okay, I get it. But he was still an NFL rookie when he was an NFL rookie. Like, Aaron Donald sat 2 full years, man. And now he's back. Let's get back to California. Hey, Ryan. California, you're up. You're up, bud. What you got?
2: Hey, what's up, man? Have we talked about Adrian Peterson yet? When he injured his knee and came back? Okay. Him, by far, one of the best, in my opinion, sports injuries and coming back and just being an absolute beast on the field. And two would be how I fell in love with football would be the Miracle in Meadowland. And I'm talking about the 2010 one. But that one made me fall in love with football, and that was by far one of the best sports comeback games ever.
0: Yeah, that was a fun one. Yeah, comebacks come in all shapes and sizes for a sports fan, right, guys? You just the word comeback, when I say, you know, Aaron Donald's coming back, cool, we got it. He's going to be terrific. The Rams are the Super Bowl favorite. They were before it. Now they certainly are as well. And that's just what we're doing. And that's how it's going to be. And Aaron Donald is coming back. But I just wanted to think, like, okay, well, where? What's this make you feel like? What comebacks do you to pop into your head? And we're getting great ones, but some people think of, like, you think of a comeback and you think of it being a game. Tom Brady in the Super Bowl. That's the cool thing about sports. I say it all the time. Like, there's just so many different avenues and branches off that tree that you just keep them coming. Let's go to Miami. We were just in California. Now let's get to stinking South Beach and bring Mario in South Beach on the show and see what he has. Mario, bring it, dude.
3: What's good, brother? Thank you, brother. Thank you for having me, man. Long-time listener. Great show, as always.
0: Thanks, brother.
3: I can't believe nobody has said Drew Brees.
0: Oh.
3: Drew Brees, one of the best comeback careers, and everything that was attached to that comeback when they wrote him off. 20% chance of coming back as a quarterback. The doctors wrote him off, and then the hurricane, and then Gleason, and the blocked punt, and everything attached to Breeze. I think, man, that he's got to be up there. Do you put him at least top 10 last 50 years as a comeback as an athlete? Just because of
0: Thanks.
3: The hurricane
0: yeah.
3: attached to it and everything?
0: Well, Mario in Miami, thank you for the call. I mean, I guess you throw in the outcome of Hurricane Katrina, but let's just talk about the comeback. And I remember how stupid it was. It was week 17. It was a meaningless game. Drew Brees was a free agent at the end of the game, and he had a nasty shoulder injury. It was like the worst timing of an injury ever, if you guys remember that. And Drew Brees already didn't have a strong arm to begin with. That wasn't his deal. Drew Brees is an operator, right? He has the answers to the test. He doesn't have the strongest arm in the league. No, but it didn't matter. But yeah, Drew Brees, that's a good one because he came back from that shoulder injury and you just didn't really know. Like, even like Sean Payton was like, I mean, he even says it. There were reservations. He was worried. He wasn't sure it was going to work. That's a really good one. Nice job, Mario. Drew Brees, that's a heck of a comeback he had. Corey in Baltimore, what say you? What you got?
4: Yeah, that Drew Brees one is a good one, man. They beat my Colts in the Super Bowl, man. I was hurt about that. That's a good one, though.
0: Yeah.
4: What about did anybody mention the silverback gorilla Trent Williams? How I watched him, missed all them lesions that was in his, them cancerous lesions that was in his head, and he came back.
0: It was Trent Williams out for a while and came back. Is that where you're going? Escaping me, but.
4: They missed them cancerous lesions that was in his head. He played like that half a season. Still had them cancerous lesions that was in his head. Yeah. Trent Williams. Still a bad gorilla.
0: I love Trent Williams. He's one of the best left tackles I've ever seen. That's yes, a good sir. Comeback yes, there, too. Good job, Corey, in Baltimore. Back to San Diego. You have a good one, Corey, in Baltimore. We go to Baltimore. Now we're back in San Diego. Beautiful. Joe, San Diego. Are you talking comebacks?
5: Going,
0: which one's... It's going great. Which comeback sticks out to you, man?
5: Well, number one, the George Foreman, you can't beat George Foreman. But I'm going to go on a different avenue in boxing. This guy got written off when he lost to Sugar Ray Leonard, the no-boss fight. He lost two journeymen after that. Everybody says he's washed up. I'm referring to Roberto Duran. He came back and won two world titles, once as a middleweight against he beat Davey Moore as a junior middleweight champion. Then he came back and beat Iram Barkley. And Sugar Ray Leonard wouldn't give him a rematch after he gave him an immediate rematch after he took the title from Sugar Ray Leonard. Leonard didn't give him a rematch for 9 years. Took him 9 years, and Duran was already like 37 years old. So Duran accomplished more as a boxer in my lifetime, winning three different weight class titles when he's a natural lightweight. So to me, they wrote him off. They didn't think he was going to win anything else after that. So my hat's off to Roberto Duran.
0: Okay, good stuff for Roberto Duran. I don't like the insinuation that Sugar Ray dodged people. Sugar Ray fought everybody. Sugar Ray Leonard, he took on all comers. You cannot say Sugar Ray dodged for whatever reason. He was busy fighting Thomas Hearns, what, six times? He was busy beating Marvelous Marvin Hagler. That was the comeback we needed. Hagler never fought again after losing that decision to Sugar Ray. One of the great fights ever, guys. And still to this day, one of those fights where you can make almost just as good a case that Hagler won it than Sugar Ray. I go back and watch that fight like every 5-10 years. It's one of my favorites ever, but they call it the super fight. Hagler versus Leonard. But that was... I mean, is there a better era of middleweights? Maybe with the De La Hoya era? Talk about another fighter who took on all comers. Oscar did. Didn't beat them all, but he took them on. I have mad respect for those boxers and dodge people. But that era, the 80s middleweights, Sugar Ray Leonard, Thomas the Hitman, Hearns, Motor City Cobra, Roberto Duran, and Marvelous Marvin Hagler. It's a great era. I'm Johnny Ballgame. It's Westwood One. Download the Westwood One Sports app.
6: The NFL season kicks off in less than 2 weeks with a Super Bowl rematch between the Seahawks and Patriots. Then the Rams and 49ers go in the NFL's first regular season game from Australia. 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
0: Oh, just a little Wu-Tang Monday morning. That's about it. Love it. Appreciate everybody. Another reminder, this is my second to last shift as the late Sunday, early morning guy on Westwood One Sports Network. Ah, it's my second to last shift. Last week will be the last time I do this one. You can still catch me on Westwood One. They moved me up a little bit on Sunday. Still the same day. But I'll be going, I believe, the time, what is it, 5 to 8, I think, p.m. Eastern time. I don't know what they're doing with this slot or who's getting it. They don't tell me that. I'm the low guy on the totem pole here anyway, late Sunday night guy. So you'll still catch me. They're just going to move me up a little bit. So we got tonight, this morning, and then next week, and we're going to kick some ass with that. CBass, 310-840-4910. College football. I'm a huge college football guy, and I don't like the way college football is run right now. And I get it. Well, more people are watching than ever. Look at these ratings. Oh, this is where everyone. I don't want it. And okay, yeah, all these yahoos are watching now. Okay, fine. That doesn't mean it's better. That's like rooting for Walmart to come into a small town and put everybody else out of business. Yeah, kick him in the ass, put him out. Right? Essentially, that's what we're playing with in college football, because that's what the big schools have done. They just came into town and they put a lot of these other teams that used to be able to compete at a much higher level than they can now. They kind of took them out of business. So I don't like that. And the ratings and the revenue, I'm a fan. And I'm a talk show host. I don't care about revenue. It honestly, I don't watch the sport more because I know that the Big Ten has this television revenue deal. That doesn't excite me. I want football. And I watched week zero this weekend, like many of you did too. I'm a big G6 guy. I work in Boise, Idaho, Monday through Friday on KTIK. So I cover, albeit Boise State press conferences later this day. Boise State at Oregon this week. I think Oregon's going to hammer face them. But that's the era we're in now. I'm getting off on a rant here that I don't. But let me just back it up a little bit with the world of college football that I'm having a hard time with. And that's it's truly a name on the front of the jersey era now. If you love your team, that's awesome, and you're rooting for your team. But to keep track of the players and where they've came from, it's almost tiring. Like, I pride myself on college football. I know, you know, this guy's a junior. Oh, he did this as a freshman. Now every roster is so different. Like, I can't keep up. Part of the reason I love college football is I know the stories on the kids. I've watched them. I followed them in this league. And now there's all these new moving parts. It's hard to keep up. Oh, this guy's a transfer from here. Oh, yeah, but before then, he was a transfer at that school. Oh, yeah, I remember him at that school, but I don't remember him the year in between. And it's just like, it's like every week, it's like, okay, you better just root for the team. You know, you're a Penn State fan. You're just rooting for your team or whatever the team is. You don't necessarily follow the players anymore. And the ones you do love will most likely be gone anyway. So that's what's hard for me with this world of college football we're in. 310-840-4910. Johnny Ballgame, it's Westwood One Sports Night. Got Ben Strober producing. Peyton Lodge running the board. Let's check in with them when we come back as well. 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

0: nothing but the woo.
1: Payne Lodge on the board. Ben Strober producing. I'm Johnny Ballgame. Appreciate everybody. So, yeah, I expect Aaron Donald to be Aaron Donald. I expect him to be an all-pro. I expect him to be a complete and total badass, and I expect the Rams, I guess, to eat, contend and be right there in the mix. Probably, yes, the Super Bowl favorites. No one's going to be surprised when the Rams, if the Rams win the Super Bowl. Not one person. Nope, they're the favorite. They were the favorite before this. So, I mean, you're going to hear everybody talk about it, and I get it, and I want to hear their opinion, too, on this network. Can't wait. But we're kind of going in another direction with it. You know, the emotion of when a star comes back from whatever they come back from. And that's up to your own interpretation. For me, it was kind of coming back from retirement. We've seen that a lot in sports. In Aaron Donald's case, two full seasons. One full year, like Rob Gronkowski. Gronk sat out a year, came back, won a Super Bowl. But two full years or more. That's what really, to me, is impressive. So, I mean, Aaron Donald's going to be great. But what emotions do you have as a sports fan when one of your guys comes back? Or just when somebody comes back, just as a sports fan? And we've got so many of them. I think it's Ted Williams has to have the greatest comeback in sports history, losing the better part of three seasons to the war right in his prime. George Foreman, unreal comeback. But there's so many others too. And that's why we've been hot on the calls into the morning, and we'll continue to do so. 310-840-4910. Let's get to Virginia. We got Steve in Virginia. What you got?
2: Yeah, have you guys talked about Doug Williams yet?
1: Okay.
2: Have you talked about Doug Williams, quarterback of the Redskins back in 87?
1: Yeah, I love Doug Williams. I don't know what he came back from when he was.
2: So he had started at Tampa Bay for a number of years, and then he dropped out of the NFL for 3 years. I think he was in the USFL. Then came back to the NFL. I think he was with the Redskins, didn't start any games. In 87, he just started two games. There were two other quarterbacks who started more games than him. But then he got thrown into the playoffs, did well, and then had an MVP Super Bowl, throwing four touchdowns in one quarter. And this is basically after taking a break of 3 years of the NFL and 2 years of very little
1: 100%.
2: Playing.
1: 100%. Good call, Stephen, Virginia. Well familiar with the Doug Williams story, and I love it. But maybe I'm wrong on this part, but I thought Doug Williams was one of the NFL players at the time, and there was a lot of them, who went to the USFL for more money. And that's why he left. And he came back to the NFL because the USFL folded. But, I mean, I guess, again, comebacks are coming in all shapes and sizes. But it was a hell of a comeback, you're right, from being Jay Schrader's backup. Joe Gibbs just has a kind of a gut feeling on it. It was the strike year, 87, so everything was out of whack. That Washington team was, what, 8-7? No. Were they? This is crazy. Anyway, terrific story with Doug Williams, and yeah, that's a good comeback, too. 310-840-4910. And there's a lot of them, and not all of them are good. That's what's great about it. I mean, Muhammad Ali, gone 2 years. I'm talking the second time. Returns at 38. And just, it was, you can't watch. Please, if you love the greatest, never put on the Larry Holmes fight. It's just bad. Bad, bad, bad. So that was a rough one. He needed the money. And I get that for boxers. That's why I almost give the boxer a pass if you fail on the comeback. Because we all just kind of know, you know, you live the life of a prize fighter at that level. And when you stop fighting, but you still live that life, all of a sudden you're like, dude, I need to make some more money. And we've seen a lot of those boxing comebacks. You know, Jordan has two. The first one, absolutely spectacular, and I think that's a legit comeback. He gave up basketball. He retired to pursue another line of work. Did so for over a year, was fully invested. Michael Jordan wasn't working out on the basketball court when he was trying to do the baseball thing. Maybe a run here or there, but he wasn't into it. He was playing baseball. He had a new line of work, like I said. Does that for what, a year and a half? Misses in the NBA for a full year and then a half of another season? That big game on NBC, I remember, had to pack up shop and they had to get to Market Square Arena because it just so happened to be the Bulls' first game back was in Indiana. It was spectacular, right in the height of the Reggie Miller years. But yeah, Michael's first comeback should be mentioned more. But it's almost like you want to look at the second comeback and be like, yeah, the Wizards, yeah, there. But look at the Michael first comeback. Best player on earth, and it's not even close when he hangs it up in the fall of 93. Still remember the press conference. Damn, that was a big story. Hangs it up, retires, and then comes back, a year and a half, 2 years later, like I said, wins three straight championships, another MVP, and truly just does cement himself, no question about it, the best player ever. Championship belt forever. That was Michael's first comeback. You could argue that the second three-peat, that Michael, because maybe he was more refined and he still had enough athleticism, that the second three-peat Michael was the better basketball player than the first three-peat Michael. I would listen to both sides of that argument because, you know, they're both damn near the best player ever. Take your pick which one you'd rather have. They're both going to be the best player ever. I get it. But it just felt like that second three-peat, like I could almost say Michael came back and he was better. And maybe you could say that about Foreman. I think you could say that about Ted Williams post-World War II. And I think that's a big part of this equation we're talking. Like, was the comeback, were you better? Like, that'd be like Aaron Donald coming back, guys, and winning Defensive Player of the Year. Like, I think he's going to be an All-Pro, but I don't think he's going to win Defensive Player of the Year. No, I'm not going to say that. 310-840-4910. Who we got? Okay. How about Mr. Realistic? And he's on the line from Springfield, Massachusetts. One of what? 17, 23 Springfields in this country. Mr. Realistic, what you got, man?
0: Yeah, they have Illinois, but two. But they let anyone live in Springfield, so that's why I moved here. No standards. So, okay.
1: What you got, bud?
0: Did anyone mention Vinny Pazienza?
1: The fighter.
0: Yeah, that broke his neck and came back.
1: Yes. No, yeah. You're the first. Fill us in. Good one.
0: Oh, yeah. Well, they said he would never box again. They weren't even sure whether, he'd live a normal life. And he worked his tail off and went back to boxing. Won quite a few fights after that. Amazing that he could even take a punch. You know, they were worried about his neck breaking again. And I noticed some of the people, you know, sometimes people misunderstand the question. It reminds me of the beauty pageant question that he asked, what's your idea of the perfect date? And one of the pageant contestants said, June 20th. It's not too hot, not too cold. And women were mad at her because that was their answer. Okay, thank you. Have a good night.
1: Good stuff, man. Appreciate the call. 310-840-4910. Love callers with stories. Let's get to Milwaukee. What's going on early morning in Milwaukee? Big Tom checking in. Tom in Milwaukee, what do you know? What do you say?
3: Hey, I don't want to age myself, but one of the greatest comebacks in sports history was Ben Hogan. Yeah, he won the 1950 U.S. Open. 16 months after a head-on collision with a Greyhound bus. And 3 years later, won three major championships in one season and a total of six majors after the accident. Ben Hogan.
1: That's a really good one. We've heard that earlier, but bring it again. That's fine. We can do repeats. Tom in Milwaukee. I wasn't super familiar with that one, but just, yeah, you heard Tom in Milwaukee there. Yeah, that's a pretty good comeback. Check in with Ben Strober, producer. Ben, what are you hearing tonight? Where are you feeling this? We've had, what, 50 calls? I don't know.
4: I don't think anybody's brought up Peyton Manning, and I know he didn't step away or anything like that, but he missed an entire season with the neck issues. Then he goes to Denver as a 35-year-old, I think, and nearly as an MVP season. Then he has 55 touchdowns the year after that. Then he wins a Super Bowl 4 years later. Pretty crazy, honestly.
1: Ooh, good one. Ben Strober, ladies and gentlemen. Yeah, Peyton Manning missed a whole year. And the Colts were able to tank very well, I might add, and get Andrew Luck. And, I mean, they cut Peyton Manning. That's what's crazy. They released him. He was fired. He was cut. And the Denver, there was some risk there. Like, I think there was more risk with Manning than there was with Drew Brees, only because of the expectations. Manning was already a legend. When he had that next situation, Drew Brees had not approached even legendary status. Drew Brees in San Diego was good at the end. Drew Brees in New Orleans was great. It was a big difference there. But with Peyton to have that year, guys, 5,000 yards in 50 teeters. He had four receivers. I remember fantasy owners. He had four receivers have 10 plus touchdowns. Wes Welker, Eric Decker, Demaryius Thomas, rest in peace, and Julius Thomas, the tight end who played basketball at Portland State. I had him that year, fellas. I was on that. Always get Peyton's tight end in fantasy. Always. Dallas Clark, all those years. Anyway, but that was a great comeback, too. Peyton Manning coming back, and it was like Peyton Manning was so good the Denver years up until the last year where he was on fumes and bless his heart, still won the Super Bowl, couldn't drive the ball anymore. But yeah, Peyton Manning in Denver was so good that it's almost like I forgot, kind of out of sight, out of mind, that he missed an entire season in Peyton Manning's career. He went to two Super Bowls in 4 years in Denver. Probably would have went to another one if the defensive back could have judged a ball better, right? Like, if he would not have come back from that next situation and Peyton Manning would have ended as a Colt, think how differently we'd look at him. I mean, maybe not a ton. He'd still be an absolute legend, but man, he was able to go to Denver and have another MVP season, maybe two, go to two more Super Bowls, like, and became a Mount Rushmore guy, potentially. Back to America's hat, Toronto. Allen in Toronto, you're up. Johnny Ballgame, what you got?
5: Ted Lindsay came back in 1964, retired in 1960. He came back after a four-year retirement at the advanced age of 39. He was 35 when he retired. And I recall him saying at the outset, he says, I'm not going to fool around wasting Detroit Red Wings time if I can come back and help the team. I'll stick around. If not, I'm going to pack it up right away immediately. And he played every single game. He played, he only missed one game in the 64-65 season, and he scored 14 goals. 14 goals was a lot way back then, and he helped Detroit to a first-place finish. They only they lost in the semifinals to Chicago, but at least he got them into first place after a surprising first-place finish back then. And he said that even though I'm rusty and my timing is off, I'm sluggish, he said, well, You never lose your touch. And he didn't lose his touch either. He was a great teammate. He was there for leadership purposes. And he came back at age 39.
1: That's
5: after
1: a good one. Thanks for the call. Good one, Alan in Toronto. That was, you know, when you're gone for 4 years and you can come back, that's why, like, Philip Rivers more than is just invited to my combine on this to give him a look. Philip Rivers was gone. He played in COVID, the 2020 season. Then he comes back, what, three quarters into a season? First game in Seattle against the Dark Side? They almost won that game. Seattle only, they didn't even score. They went on 6 field goals. Philip Rivers almost got a win. But just for him to, I mean, he wasn't playing. He was coaching. He didn't look in shape. He looked like I was watching old clips of freaking Sonny Jurgensen having like a belly out there, throwing it behind his back. Rest in peace. That's what it felt like, man. Like, Philip Rivers, that needs to be, I mean, that was a hell of a comeback. That was like a real life version of Stan Ross, Bernie Mac, Mr. 3000, that movie. It's like a real-life version of it. He comes back to whatever he needed to do, but he started 3 games. That was a hell of a comeback there. 310-840-4910. Aaron Donald, does anybody out there expect a non-Pro Bowl, all-pro caliber Aaron Donald? Is there anybody that's like, oh, he's probably not going to be good? There can't be. I mean, this is not, in my opinion, anywhere close to like, okay, Reggie White retires after the 98 season. Stays retired entirely for 1999. Greatest show on turf year. Reggie White retired. Then the following year, he comes back with the Carolina Panthers. This is one of those weird things where you're like, wait, who played where? But yeah, Reggie White's final season, he was a Carolina Panther. And he had a career low 5.5 sacks. And guys, I don't use this lightly because for me, in my lifetime, the greatest, certainly interior, but I'll just say the greatest defensive lineman, most dominating, I think I've ever seen are Reggie White and Aaron Donald. Those are my two best. If I could pick two defensive linemen, that's it. Reggie White and Aaron Donald. The strength is the difference. I mean, they could move a 325-pound man with one arm and just thighs and ass strength. It's amazing. It's amazing. But so that I don't throw Reggie White's name out there. He's the minister. He's the best. But I think Aaron Donald, I don't think he's going to have a career low in stuff. Maybe. That was Reggie White's worst year. 5.5. Nowadays, if you can be a situational pass rusher, getting 5.5 sacks a year, you're going to get $8 million from somebody, Ben Strober. How you feeling about the Commanders, Ben? I asked this earlier. Preseason's over. Thanks. What's one thing you think you learned about your team during the preseason? Ben Strober, Washington Commanders, do you have one?
4: They had a horrible plan all offseason at center, and I think it's very severely going to impact their season. They have brutal issues on the offensive line, and they lost their best left tackle, so that always hurts a lot.
1: Yeah, to be honest, I'm not hearing a lot of good things in our nation's capital on the Commanders. It feels like that NFC Championship appearance, that feels like it was 6 years ago, not 2. And it's tough. I get it. Like, your team, especially with the Commanders, they hadn't been to one since 91. And now the Cowboys are wearing that crown, longest drought of an NFC Championship game appearance. But when you get to kind of one out of the blue like they did, You think it's going to last and you want to hold on to it. And it's hard. It's so hard to keep it going in that league. And it's so hard in that league just to be good 2 straight years, let alone like contend for a Super Bowl 2 straight years. It's hard to be good. the injury bug hits, bad schedule, whatever the hell happens, and you're like, okay, 9-8, 8-9, with not really any chance to win a Super Bowl. And that's a good season for some fans. 310-8404-4910. I'm Johnny Ballgame. It's Westwood One Sports Night, guys. 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

0: I don't know if this surprises you or not, but not very often does the team with the best odds to win the Super Bowl win the Super Bowl. Probably doesn't surprise you. I mean, you know, play the ponies. The favorite doesn't win every race. No way. Some of them. But, I mean, I looked at this earlier, just kind of where the Rams fit in, because clearly they're the Super Bowl favorite. I don't know if you would say it's Super Bowl or bust. Like, if the Rams don't win the Super Bowl this year, is that a bad year? I don't know if you'd go there. They didn't go to the Super Bowl last year. So we'll see. And by the way, the Rams and the Seahawks, they don't play until week 16. And then they play week 18. That's crazy that they said no to those heavyweight title fights, at least somewhere in the middle of the season. Have those teams play week 11 like they did last year. And then, I mean, that was silly to me. But anyway, so those two teams, I think it's one of those two right now in the NFC for me. They don't play till, they don't play for 4 months. That's crazy. But if you look back at the teams that actually did do it, like Mahomes had a year, they were the preseason favorite. They won it. Thomas Edward Patrick Brady Jr. did it twice. Peyton Manning did it. I mean, this doesn't surprise anybody. The 93 Cowboys did it. And Joe Montana, I think, did it twice. 88 and 89. The Niners were the preseason favorite, and they won the Super Bowl. It doesn't happen all that often. Let's get back to the calls. 310-840-4910 to Louisville. Jim in Louisville.
1: Hey, Johnny, how you doing, buddy? Hey, good show, man. Listen, Reggie was the beast for real. But when I was growing up, when I was really watching football as a kid, you know, the big guy for me was Alan Page. He was just a beast. And he'd talk about
0: young
1: guys that was like, you know, 6'6", 6'7", 350 plus. He that was no problem for him, especially when you pissed him off. You know, and Jim Marshall, who it's a shame that he's not in the Hall of Fame, really.
0: Hey, I mean, can I add? Yeah, hey, Jim, can I add Carl Eller to this conversation, please? There's been two defensive players in NFL history to win the AP League MVP. Two, Lawrence Taylor and Carl Eller, I believe. Look that up. So the Purple People Eaters, great stuff there, Jim, in Louisville. 310-840-4910. So it doesn't happen all that often. But I think everybody is expecting Aaron Donald to play at close to an Aaron Donald level. Yes. And he's got Bruce Smith next to him now. I mean, Myles Garrett, if you grew up my era, 80s, 90s, remember Bruce Smith every year. That's Myles Garrett. And now he's got Bruce Smith playing with Reggie White. It could be very scary. And the Rams could be the next team on that list. Doesn't happen all that often, but I think there's a common denominator with the teams that have done it, right? They'll like it. I mean, let's say Montana, Manning, Brady, Mahomes, Aikman. I mean, it's like you have to be like a legendary, have like a legendary quarterback to be able to get that done. And the Rams have Matt Stafford, who's pretty damn good, pretty damn close. Certainly legendary quarterback, yeah. 310-840-4910. Comebacks. The one that we had earlier, because a couple of you guys were just terrific. Like, I hadn't even come close to thinking about it. But one that I should have mentioned, I should have thought about. I didn't mention, but I wish I would have thought about it. Vincent Edward Jackson was the Bo Jackson baseball comeback. Artificial hip and played in the bigs. Had a stint there at the end with the California Angels.

0: seriously doubt anybody has done that, even close to that, since. And I do love the guy who called in earlier. Remember this one, Ben? And he said it was a pitcher, and he came back from Tommy John surgery. Do you remember that one?
1: Yeah, it only happens to like 50 pitchers every year now.
0: High school kids are having it.
1: It's a rite of passage. It's a rite of passage for becoming a pro pitcher now. I think if you draft a pitcher out of high school, you have to assume that they're going to get Tommy John before they reach the bigs.
0: Yeah, totally. Like, so, but I think if you said greatest comebacks, I'm just going to say Tommy John, the person, the player. I think Tommy John, if you're going to say anybody had a comeback because they came back from Tommy John surgery, it has to be Tommy John, because it hadn't happened before. And now, like you said, you know, high school kids have it. Like, you know, I mean, 50 big leaguers have it a year. So some really good stuff on that, guys. 310-840-4910. Talking these amazing comebacks. And there's a lot of them. Want to finish strong, which we will, in college football. Damn it. I expected a little more from a varsity letterman. Download the Westwood One app.
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8: All righty, Monday morning. 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Next week, we'll throw a huge party. That'll be our last one. And then we move up in Sunday to the day, or during the day, I should say. What is it, 5 to 8 Eastern? So be sure to catch us on Westwood One Sports during those times. Johnny, ball game, 310-840-4910. College football, dang it. I want to love you like I always have, but you just, it's tough. And like I said, I expected a little more from a varsity letterman. So I want to get to you in a second, college football, but the story of the night and into the morning, the Aaron Donald comeback and just kind of picking your brain and asking for your emotions, because there's so many, there's countless types of sports comebacks, a great sports comeback, right? There's so many of them. So I love listening to yours. Let's get to Maryland. Hugo in Maryland. What you got, bud? Oh, 310-840-4910. Anyway, Hugo in Maryland, I'm being told my ear dropped. Cool. Here's where I'm frustrated with college football. In Strober, Lodgie, I want your opinion on this, too, because you guys come from a different era. You said we're different in age, and you don't remember a lot of the stuff that college football used to have. So I can't wait for your opinion on this. I mean, hell, you guys were, what, in high school when NIL was introduced? Yeah, right? Something like that? Close to it? Yeah. Think about that. These are NIL babies, these kids. I love it. Week one, college football, college game day, what's LSU, it's going to be terrific, love the pageantry, put away the crap of the offseason, worst offseason in sports is college football, it's grimy and slimy, actually, it might be college basketball, worst offseasons. But I'm looking at this, and just from the AP top 25, which I don't put a ton of stock into, but what else are you going to look at? You know? So, not one top 25 matchup week one. Isn't that kind of embarrassing for college football? I mean, this is the non-con. You have a playoff now. If you're in the Big or the SEC, basically finish in the top four of that league and you're going to the dance every year. Like, the narrative was, oh, we're going to do this tournament, and then all of a sudden losses aren't going to matter as much. So you're going to see these juicy non-con matchups, and you have a lot of them, but none week one. Okay, Clemson, LSU. Dabo isn't even ranked. I know. Clemson's not ranked. That's the best matchup. And then what? Boise State at Oregon? They might get crushed. So, very, very disappointing on my college football Saturday. Very, very disappointing. I think there was, correct me if I'm wrong, I think there's one on Sunday before Labor Day. There's one, I think it's Louisville. There we go again. Louisville versus Ole Miss. You have to wait till Sunday. You get one. Like the whole college football Saturday, week one. Not one ranked matchup. It's kind of weird. I think my call, I think coaches, when you're not giving these guys a preseason and they have like 70 new players, they don't want to fight that early. They don't want to tussle there. They don't know what they have. And there's no preseason, which is silly. I think it's Mickey Mouse that college football doesn't have one preseason game. Have it 2 weeks before week one. 2 weeks before week zero or whatever. And if you want to schedule a preseason game, you can. Great. Hell, College Game Day would probably show up. You can schedule up. You can schedule down. Whatever. If you had that, you might see better week one matchups. Because it's not even like, okay, well, there's no ranked teams playing. There's not even a lot of name teams playing each other. It's just, I think a lot of these teams are like, you know, we're not going to tussle with that. Why? And I get it. You know, bring in lollygag tech. Beat the hell out of them. Be 1-0. Figure out what you have. Use that, I would say, as a non-conference, or as a preseason game, if you will. But it's just kind of weak with college football, I thought, in that regard. It just feels like, you know, you got better matchups week one back in the day. You know, Peyton Lodge, by the way, congratulations on your TCU Horned Frogs a couple nights ago. That was wonderful. You lost a stinking Bill Belichick, and that was all of a sudden like a bad thing. But where are you with college football, Lodgey, in this regard?
9: Well, with college football overall, I actually just did, this is a little more personal, but I just did a college football fantasy draft. Have you ever done a fantasy football draft for college football?
8: I've done a Canadian Football League draft for the CFL. So, yes.
9: Okay, that's pretty brutal. CFL, I don't know if I could do that one. But doing a college football draft, it was just, first off, and I was just introduced to it, and it was my first one. And I just didn't really, I was like, who am I going to, like, couldn't I just take Hawaii's quarterback or something like that? But no, it has to be, you know, the Power Four. So, you know, that's where it kind of made sense a little more. But I was a little surprised doing a college football draft and being introduced to it for the first time. Just had my NFL one today, though.
8: Yeah, that's kind of, you know how impossible that is?
9: Yeah.
8: Like, you're looking at all these dudes who've just transferred in, and you're like, well, he was first team All-Conference USA at Kennesaw State. How's that going to translate? Now he's playing at Mississippi State. It's just like, I was talking about that earlier, something that I know is going to frustrate me deeply, I think, about the world of college football we're now living in is it's so damn hard to keep track of the players. A huge reason, like, why I'm not a huge NHL guy, because I don't know anything about the guys. I didn't grow up in an NHL town. Seattle didn't have a team when I was growing up. So other than my Sega Genesis, I didn't have much NHL hockey in my life. So part of the reason I can't completely invest into hockey, I don't know what country they're from. I don't know where they played in the junior circuit. I don't know their stories. And with the NFL, we all love that. We know where they went to college. We know what teams they played for. We follow it. There's 32 teams. You can do that. But the way college is now, where it's way more turnover than even the NFL, and it's not even close, bud. It's not even close, the turnover. I'm watching games week zero over the weekend because I love it. Memphis UNLV pumped my nads. I'll keep going with the movie, guys. But I'm watching the games, and I'm like, damn it, like, where was he before? No, you don't know any of the players anymore. And, you know, I cover college football for a living here. It's my main job. And it's hard. You got to really pay attention to the name on the front of the jersey now versus the players. Let's get back to the hotline. It's 310-840-4910, guys. And we're talking comebacks. Memorable comebacks that triggered emotions for you. Just like, say, a die-hard Aaron Donald fan had happened to him or her yesterday. Their favorite player ever, after 2 years off, is now coming back. Jason in Ohio, what you got?
10: Miami Dolphins running back, gone for 2 to 3 years, retired, came back, Ricky Williams. Didn't exactly set the league on fire when he came back, but he still was highly productive.
8: That's a good one. I love Ricky Williams, man. I interviewed him once because he was doing a stop at a dispensary in Oregon, and it was great. Love Ricky Williams. Sensational guy to talk to. Deep dude. Smart guy. But that's true. Ricky Williams was, he almost had a, did he have a 1,000-yard year in Baltimore? He was close. Peyton Lodge, you're probably like six then. But I think, Jason, did he have a it was close. But you're right. He was a very useful player.
10: He got really close. He was only like 10 short, I think, somewhere in that range. He wasn't far off from it.
8: Agree. And he was like splitting carries. Was it Ray Rice yet? I'm thinking McGahee, Slippy Slappy Swami. Can't exactly remember. Thank you for the call, Jason in Ohio. If you talk about, like, just the most gifted running backs we've ever seen, I was talking about Bo Jackson earlier. Ricky Williams is at that combine, guys. All thighs and ass, like Bo. Ricky in college, Ben Strober, Peyton Lodge. Oh, he was sensational. Played 4 years, too. And then he had to get ruined because Mike Ditka traded an entire draft for him. Completely screwed him over and that franchise, but not really here, not really there. But that's a good one, too. Do you have a favorite tonight? Peyton Lodge? Comeback? Ted Williams? Comeback? Story for you?
9: Well, a lot of people mentioned Ted Williams tonight, but rightfully so, too. I mean, Ted was amazing. But let's not forget about Joe DiMaggio, guys, the Yankee Clipper, of course. He left baseball to also go fight in the military when he came back in 1946. He made six straight All-Star teams, won four World Series, and married Marilyn Monroe. I mean, how do you beat that? That's a great comeback.
8: Oh, ho, ho, ho, ho. Ladies and gentlemen, that's why his dad hosted the TV show Blind Date. Peyton Lodge, that's a great point. You know, lost in the marvel of what Ted Williams did. And I think part of it is the type of service Ted Williams had compared. I'm not certain what Joe DiMaggio's service was. I remember in the Ken Burns documentary, A lot of Joe DiMaggio's service was like supporting troops, morale, going places, playing baseball. And I don't know if he served. I don't want to take anything away or whatnot. Maybe he did. I know he did. I know he did, but I'm not sure. I don't think he flew. I don't think he went on combat missions. And I know Ted Williams did. But anyway, that's a really good one. Because we've been talking Ted Williams all morning, all night. Greatest sports comebacks ever. He misses 3.5 years to the war and comes back and does what he does. But Joe D, he's right there too. And he got the girl, man. I mean, for however long he had the girl, but he got the girl. I don't know how you could even compare anyone now to Marilyn Monroe then. Because now you got a lot of them, man. I don't think there's just the one. Beyonce? Anyway, that's for next week. Craziest comebacks. Where's Aaron Donald? I don't think it's that crazy. I think Aaron Donald's going to be Aaron Donald. I think Aaron Donald's going to be an all-pro caliber player. And I think the Rams, rightfully so, our favorite to win the Super Bowl. The thing is, man, I still can't get... is it just me? Like, why did the NFL wait until Week 16 to put the Rams and the Seahawks together? They play Week 16 and Week 18. Why? Dude, like, three quarters of the Week 18 games, maybe half, I should say, like, don't even count anyway. Somebody's got a bid locked up. Somebody can't go. There's injuries. There's some random Talon Green will be starting for Cleveland that week. Like that type of stuff. Yeah, they should have moved that sucker up. 310-840-4910. That's the number you're going to use to keep calling and calling and calling. It's Monday. It's week one of college football. Even though I just crapped on the Saturday schedule. One ranked game. Week one, and that's on Sunday night, I think. Peyton Lodge running the board. Hey, Benny Boy Strober, well done tonight, man.
11: Thank you.
8: 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Catch you next time. We'll reset. Enjoy the rest of your morning. Johnny Ball Game.
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0: sports, I always say, like, they trigger the emotions. And they trigger the emotions so perfectly that even if you're like, hey, a Jets fan, you can't help but to come back. You crave those emotions. And even though it's bad emotion, 9 out of 10 for certain fans out there with their teams, they still come back. You would never, ever, ever keep going to the same restaurant if the meal sucked. You would never. Even if your brother was the owner of the restaurant, you'd be like, nah, dude, your food sucks. But we do it with sports fans. They just serve it right up to us. Emotions. And that's where sports grabs us. It's at least where it grabbed me at a young age. Then I said, okay, this NFL thing, and I've just dedicated my whole stupid life to studying it in sports and whatnot. Was able to find a gig like this to be able to tell stories. And believe it or not, I got some kick-ass stories tonight too. But sometimes in this business, you get on a topic and whatnot, and you just feel like, you know what, let's just let the listeners have some lines tonight and get after it. The big story, and you'll hear about it all day from probably a hell of a lot more knowledgeable people than me. But Aaron Donald is coming back after missing two full NFL seasons. The Rams, who were already the favorites to win the Super Bowl, certainly are even more so now. I expect him to play at an all-pro level. I don't know where you guys are with it, but that's not really why we're here, is it? I don't need Aaron Donald opinions. Let the whole world talk about that in a few hours. I want to talk about sports comebacks, because a sports comeback, it triggers an emotion. It's a big trigger of an emotion. One of your favorite players who comes back after a hiatus couple years, and all of a sudden you get to see him play again. It's such a treat. Whether it's music, a band gets back together, whether it's an actor or actress or whatever, a musician who doesn't make an album for a decade, then comes back and you're like, oh, badass. That's why we love sports comebacks. And usually they don't work out. It's like the Bill Walton call. Yeah, Bill Walton won sixth man of the year in 86. I'd have to go back and look, but I think he averaged Ben Strober. Would you look this up for me? And that was a Dumb and Dumber reference, not you being a Slippy Slappy, Ben. But I want you to look up and see how many minutes Bill Walton averaged per game on the 85-86 Celtics. He won sixth man of the year that year, and I'm going to say he played like 18 to 20 minutes a night. Like, they still gave him sixth man, and it wasn't like, usually I think of a sixth man like a Manu Ginobili. He plays 33 minutes a night. Jamal Crawford, you know, that type of sixth man. Ricky Pierce back in the day led his team in scoring one year in Milwaukee, and he came off the bench. Benny, how many minutes did Bill Walton average?
1: 19.3.
0: Benny, what's in your mouth right now?
1: Ice.
0: Ice? I mean, who do they give me? What am I supposed to do here? I got Benny Boy Strober eating ice, and then I got Peyton Lodge. Every time I come to him, he asks me to repeat the question. The heck is this, guys?
2: Okay, hold on. You know, I'm kidding. To be fair, in my defense tonight, the phone lines are just off the charts because of this question you put out there with comebacks. So this is your fault.
0: Have you ever seen the calls blow up like this on Westwood One, Lodgy?
2: In my experience, which isn't that long, no, I haven't.
0: Nice, man. Well, you listeners, let's fire it up. Let's keep it going. Bill Walton won six. But seriously, Bill Walton won six man playing 19 minutes a night. What the hell? Like, seriously, 19 minutes a night. They gave him sixth man. That was a comeback. We're going to start in the ATL. Ooh, he's a big name on this show. He brings it with the topics, but better yet, he brings it with the beats. I'm talking about Israel in the ATL. Welcome to the show.
3: Johnny, first of all, JB, welcome back, man. I didn't know you was under the weather. I'm glad to hear your voice. Welcome back, my brother, for real.
0: Thank you. Right. Thank you, man.
3: I'm trying to get to your point about Aaron Donald and my comebacks, which are awesome, and nobody took them yet. John Elway is also my favorite quarterback of all time so much that my fake ID back when I was at college at Morehouse, the name of my fake ID was Rod Smith. You'll get that.
0: Missouri. Southeast Missouri State.
3: But yeah, you already know. But seriously, though, to me, Aaron Donald and Myles Garrett are going to be like if you teamed up Warren Sapp and Deacon Jones, okay? But that's another story. But about these comebacks, okay? Number one on my list, my senior year in high school, okay? Dominique Wilkins, 92, against Philly at 32 years old, blew out his right Achilles, right? And back then, you remember the 80s,
0: yeah.
3: Early 90s, that was a career ender, okay? He came back in 8 months, dog, on an opening night in the Madison Square Garden, dropped 30 against the Knicks, averaged 30 points that season, okay, and came in second to Jordan for the scoring title like the third time, like on some Phil Mickelson in the Masters type stuff. That's why he didn't have more scoring titles. He kept coming in second to Jordan. But he blew out his Achilles and came back in 8 months, dog, averaged 30, right?
0: And that's a Dominique.
3: But yeah. But let's not forget, John Smoltz. He came back after Tommy John surgery, right? After 200 wins, all that. Had three game seasons as a closer.
0: Israel. I love you.

0: Turn him down, Bludgy. I love you, Israel. But you can't do Tommy John, sir, unless you're going to actually say Tommy John himself. Rest in peace. You don't get to say anybody comes back from Tommy John as like a historic comeback unless it's Tommy John. In Missouri Southern, apologies to everybody that was livid like I am when somebody messes up on the college. 310-840-4910. Those are good ones, though, Israel. Not going to lie on, I didn't like the Smoltz one, but the first one was spot on. Howard in California. Back to California. Howard, what's going on, brother?
1: Oh, a lot. Anyway, Ben Hogan, one of the greatest golfers, head-on collision with a bus, threw himself on his wife to save her life, laid up in a hospital, and won 6 out of 9 majors after that.
0: Dang! Look at the knowledge. Howard in California. What college you go to, Howard?
1: San Jose State. San Francisco University.
0: San Jose State. I know. San Jose State. Steve DeBerg, Gerald Wilhite. We can keep going. Dick Vermeil, I think, went there. Good stuff. Thank you for the call, Howard, in California. Yeah. We still have new ones, too. That's what's pretty sweet about this. Like, no one said Ben Hogan. I didn't know we won 6 out of 9 majors after. I remember briefly the car accident and whatnot, hearing about it. Let's get to Giuliano in Santa Clara, checking in. Keep it in California where you are, Peyton Lodge. Giuliano.
2: How we doing?
0: What you got, dude?
2: What's up, baby? All right, how about this? How about Buster Posey? 2010, comes in as a young gun out of Florida State, wins Rookie of the Year. 2011, breaks his leg after a collision with Scott Cousins, misses 135 ball games in 2011. 2012, comes back, wins the MVP, manages an elite historical pitching staff, wins the World Series in 2012, wins the World Series in 2014. Numerous Silver Sluggers. Legendary comeback right there. Broke his leg early in his career and still had a Hall of Fame career.
0: Appreciate the call. That's a good question, though. Is Buster Posey a Hall of Famer? I know you can't ask a Giant fan, and I get it. That's fine. Of course he is for them. But if you look at the numbers, compare, I've been in arguments with a lot of smart sports fans about this who are, you know, real protectors of the Hall of Fame. I had Buster in. I thought he was the centerpiece of essentially a dynasty. 3 titles in 5 years. There wasn't a lot of Giants who were on all 3 of those teams. Posey was, and they changed the rule. After that leg injury, remember that? He was blocking the plate. And what was it, Brian Sabian? Was he the GM then? I can't even remember. But, yeah, they changed the rule on that. Buster Posey, it's a good one, too. Let's get to Baltimore. I love Baltimore. We got Russell in Baltimore checking in. What you got, bud?
3: Hey, how you doing, man? Great show. First time calling in. I got 3 of them.
0: Keep it up.
3: Michael Jordan. I got 2 goats, maybe 3 goats. Michael Jordan actually had 2 comebacks after the first three-peat. He took off some time for baseball. Then he came back and won 3 more. And then he took off some time, and then he came back, and then he played with the Wizards. But that's not the one that's important. The one that's important is Bo Jackson. He may be the greatest athlete of all time, all-pro and also all-star in baseball. Came back after that horrific injury and played on an artificial hip for probably 4 or 5 more years in baseball, had a 20 home run season in one of those seasons, and also played with 2 different teams. So Bo Jackson is really my main guy. And then I got to go with the nature boy, Ric Flair, who was in a plane accident, broke his back, and then went on to become what we see him turned into years later. So that's 3 of them.
0: Good stuff. Great call. That's Russell in Baltimore. And man, Peyton Lodge, give me another one of those good ones. I mean, I don't know how he does it, but Bo Jackson finds his way into every single one of my Westwood One shows. I cried. I don't cry in sports like ever, but when I watched the Bo documentary or whatever, which one it was, I've watched them all. Bo was very special to my heart back in the early 90s, late 80s. I loved him. Posters everywhere like we all did. Tech Mobile. Nobody played more Tecmo Bowl than me growing up. 40, 50 hours a week of Tecmo Bowl and Tecmo Super Bowl. I rushed for 1,000 yards in one game once with Bo Jackson in Tecmo Super Bowl. How do you do that? Well, it's easy. You run like a 60-yard run with Bo, and then the next play you give it to Marcus Allen, and you run all the way back to the goal line and go out of bounds. And then you give it to Bo again, and you run all the way to the 40-yard line. Marcus, out of bounds. And you just do that for the whole game, and you can get 1,000 yards rushing in one game with Bo Jackson in Tecmo Bowl. So I love him. But when he came back, and I think it was with, honestly, I think it was with Peyton Lodge's then California Angels, he came back and hit a home run on like when his mother was getting sick or whatever. And he said, that one was for you, Mom. And it was just a beautiful story. And Bo Jackson's a beautiful player and athlete. And he was only 31 when he hit that last home run. That's it. He was still young, man. Like if he was a baseball player, if he just stood with baseball, he had 8 years left with that body. If he was a football player, he would still go with that body. Oh, man. That's the biggest, saddest what if in the history of my life with sports. He's the best running back I've ever seen, man. I think he's the what? There's like he's the only running back ever that has 3 touchdowns of like 87 yards or more, and he played like 28 games. It's crazy. Great call bringing Vincent Edward Jackson into the scenario. Let's get to him. I don't know if you love him. I know you know him, but let's check in. Peyton Lodge, bring on Mr. Positive. Go for your training.

0: to my warriors. Take hold of that vision that comes from above, but temper your destiny with peace, truth, and love. Boom shakalaka. Welcome back, Johnny Ballgame. You're bringing the energy. You're bringing the fire. Damn it, everybody, go for your dreams. And you're talking about comebacks, Johnny Ballgame. The greatest music icon, Elvis and the Black Lover, 1968. Mario Lemieux, hockey and cancer. And Tiger Woods,
1: yes,
0: the Masters with the broken body. He did it. Damn it, everybody, you've got to listen to Johnny Ballgame. You have to go for your dreams. You have to bring the energy like Johnny Ballgame and Peyton Lodge and everybody else. Boom,
1: Benny
0: shakalaka.
1: Boy Strober. Thank you, Mr. Positive. It's Benny Boy Strober. Thank you. Hey, guys, I missed one shift. I appreciate the welcome backs, but man, I missed 1 week. We're good to go. Oh, man. Let's get to Dallas, Big D. And by the way, you guys are still coming up with them. Like, we're getting no repeats on this. That's really good sports talk radio, you guys. And believe it or not, no, just believe it. Like, I put together, an exceptional show tonight, filled with stories, storytelling, and fun. And sometimes the radio business and the listeners, and you get just a spark, and pretty soon that spark turns into like four pallets on fire at the top of the hill at a high school party. Just, whoa. And that's what we are with this. Aaron Donald is back. It's scary. But what else? Okay, good. Can I go now? Like, what else is there? I want to talk deeper. Let's grab another branch on that tree. And what does this remind you of? Or when you do think about a comeback, sports comebacks are big. They trigger emotions. That's why we love sports. And you get these guys will be out a year or two or more. Then they come back and they bring you this emotion of like, oh, I'm seeing this again. This nostalgia. It's beautiful. How about Dallas? I said, let's go to Dallas. I meant it. Anthony in Dallas. What you got, bud?
2: Hey, I got to switch to hockey. I know it's not that popular, but I got Gabriel Landeskog. He missed over 1,000 days doing cartilage transplant in his knee, and he's still producing on the second line of one of the best teams in hockey.
1: Anthony, that's a good one, dude. That's a good one. Hockey, tough guy stories. You know, there's not a lot of hockey players in this, probably just because hockey guy doesn't really come back from anything. He just keeps going. Appreciate the call, Anthony in Dallas. But I did like the previous caller or before that, whenever, whoever it was, who said Mario Lemieux. That's a good one. I thought that would be one of the first ones because that Lemieux comeback was big. He was gone almost 4 years. And he comes back at age 35, partly to save the team at the gate. It was one of those. He had elite production. The team was like, thought maybe they would move. It was serious. Dude, hockey teams move. If you are threatened about your NHL team moving, believe that. Believe that. Because hockey teams move. And Mario Lemieux comes back at 35. Potentially saving the franchise, and we all know the future of the Pens post Lemieux. Sid the Kid, Malkin, who's one of the best eras they've had. 310-840-4910. I'm Johnny Ballgame. 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

0: the morning on Westwood One Sports Night. Appreciate you guys. And popping phone lines tonight. That's how you light up a hotline. That's how you get a topic there, Benny Boy Strober. That was great. One thing I learned, my takeaway, and if you guys still have them, we'll take them. We have a guest that's going to come on in a second, though. Get to down some real nerdy stuff that I think you're going to like. But the one thing I learned about this, Benny, there's a hell of a lot more great comeback stories than I was giving credit for. I was on the boat of sitting in the boat of, oh, there's more comeback failures than successes. And I think I've changed my mind. You? I mean, there's some that, I mean, wow, really, really good stuff. Benny, you're supposed to talk now.
1: I didn't know you were trying to bring me in. I thought you were just in the third person. You do this all the time. You know you do that all the time.
0: Yeah, I do. I do. I'm just trying to get you to take that sucker, and I guess I need to, you know, next time I'll just say, Benny, absolutely on that. But we're going to talk about it. Some great stuff. We'll get back to Benny in a second because we got our guest coming on. This guy does fantasy football professionally, and if you go to fantasyalarm.com, it's going to open up a world to you of winning fantasy championships that you did not know existed. We bring on Howard Bender on Westwood One Sports Night. Bender, you son of a gun, man. Thanks for taking some time with us tonight to nerd out. Fantasy drafts going on everywhere, Bender.
2: Ball game, you old so-and-so. What's going on, dude? How many, come on, man. How many drafts have you done right now? Two, three?
0: To be honest, no. Yeah, only one so far. Only one. I only play in two leagues, dude. I just can't do it, man. I put so much into one league. Like, I put more into this fantasy league than, like, anything else in my life outside of my work. I can't be willing to work the waiver wire at 2 a.m. In all those leagues, Bender, but you do it. How many leagues are you going to be in this year off the top of your head?
2: You know what? I've actually kind of lost count. I have no idea how many season-long leagues I've done. The problem is that every time I do a season-long draft, I've got like 5 best ball drafts creeping up right behind it at the same time. So I would say we're probably looking in the 50 to 60 range for redraft leagues. Well over 150 for best ball right now.
0: Holy shnikes, Bender, you crazy son of a gun. Josh Jacobs, what's the fantasy community's reaction here? What are the folks at Fantasy Alarm? What's the advice you guys are giving with the news on this, you know, commissioner exempt list? And you just don't know when he's going to come off of it. How do you run the fantasy situation here?
2: Yeah, that's the problem. What I'm concerned about here, and the reason I've moved him in my rankings. I've moved him down significantly. I moved him down to roughly like the 12th or 13th round of the cheat sheet because they haven't said anything about, you know, a suspension yet. What I'm kind of assuming here, just based off of the track record of players put on the exempt list, I could see them putting him on the exempt list, him being out until that November 11th or November 17th hearing that he's going to have, or the arraignment, because I think that it's two misdemeanors. And I think what they're trying to do, what the NFL is trying to do right now, is because there is video evidence, and we haven't really been privy to that too much. And I think that the NFL just wants to kind of hold off here. You know, if the charges don't stick, or if the charges aren't, you know, filed properly, or however it's going to end up, I feel like they're going to keep him on the exempt list until that hearing. He'll miss the first 2 months of the season, and if everything goes his way, he'll be able to come back for the second half of the season. In the meantime, you have to bump up Marshawn Lloyd up your draft boards. I look for him, you know, right after all the top bell cow backs are available, right? You know, you look to him when you start creeping into that, just after Ramondre Stevenson, Tony Pollard kind of range, right? When you're looking at guys who are in like complete split backfields, that's when I'll grab Marshawn Lloyd. And then I know that there's people buzzing about Caleb Johnson, but no, I'm sorry. I think Chris Brooks is the guy that you handcuff to Marshawn Lloyd. Caleb Johnson was a tomato can you kicked around in Pittsburgh. He's never shown anything, yeah. So I'm not really concerned about him.
0: There's Howard Bender, fantasyalarm.com. Great stuff on there. We appreciate having him on. You can also listen to him on Sirius XM Fantasy Channel 75. Puka Nacua. I mean, if you're a Puka owner, are you thinking this is no news is good news? Because Josh Jacobs, if it would have been Puka, maybe it would have been both. But here's a guy, the anti-Semitic remarks. This was all in the offseason. He's facing a civil lawsuit where a woman is accusing him of biting her on the shoulder and biting her friend's thumb. I'm not making this up. He's got other claims of assault, battery, gender violence, negligence. Like, what are you telling Puka Nacua fantasy owners here? Is he next?
2: I mean, you would think that there is something going on there behind the scenes, but, you know, for the most part, I think you're right. No news is good news for Puka Nacua. You know, he's played, got those Marv Albert kind of vibes here with the biting incident. So, you know, I mean, it's a little concerning, but I mean, I think that, you know, when you're looking at where the NFL is paying all of its attention to, I think ultimately they want to clean up the problem guys. They want to, you know, really enforce this personal conduct policy. But with Puka Nacua going into a rehab facility for a little while and trying to be apologetic, and, you know, there's video evidence of him at somebody's bar mitzvah just a week ago. So,
0: I get it.
2: Right? There he was. You know, they were doing the horror. They were lifting the kid up on the chair, and there was Puka in the background dancing and smiling. So, you know, who knows? I think it's going to be I think with Puka Nacua, it's probably like the no news is good news, and I'm not going to be too worried about him. You want to take Puka in that first round, I think you're good.
0: Yeah, well, there's a first-round receiver. Here's another one like Howard Bender, Fantasy Alarm. I can't have it. I can't have Justin Jefferson score two teeters. That's what he scored last year. Two. That's it. He barely had 1,000 yards when they were forcing him the ball with who the hell remembers hit quarterback now. Are you convinced, hit Fantasy Alarm, that Kyler Murray is getting JJ back to 100 catches, 10-plus teeters, and we can all move along that JJ is again JJ?

0: going over the middle because than I am Justin Jefferson, simply because Kyler Murray is a vertically challenged fellow, and he has a hard time seeing over the offensive line. But if he's just going to play some huck-a-chuck of football, he's going to find Jefferson downfield. I think the two of them are going to be fine. I recommend taking Justin Jefferson in the late first, early second round. I am perfectly fine. I can't guarantee teeters for you. I know you want that, but, you know, touchdowns are such that they're so fluky sometimes.
1: Yeah, but two, Bender, that's unacceptable. You know, two? I mean, I think, didn't Andre Rison have a year like that in Cleveland? I'll go way back in the tank there on that one. But yeah, just weird receivers that just have these. Alvin Harper in Tampa Bay is scaring you. But yeah, hopefully he jumps back up to what, 7, 8, 9, 10. And maybe, I mean, Justin Jefferson's never had 11 touchdowns in a season. He's had 10 twice. So maybe his best is even yet to come. And that's my next question. Is Joe Burrow's best season behind him? Or still coming? Because if it's still coming, I think it's potentially 5,000 yards, 50 teeters, like one of those amazing Manning type of fantasy years. Tell me what you think about Burrow moving forward and him this year. I love him.
0: I do love him as well. And I think that, you know, we look at Joe Burrow, you know, the big thing is that I think he can have an improved season because the defense is better. And I think that's funny because, you know, usually everybody's like, oh, well, the Bengals defense sucks, so Joe Burrow's going to just play, you know, play, just sling the rock in the second half, and that's how he's going to stack up his numbers. I think the defense has gotten a little better. That I think that what's going to end up happening is while, yes, they'll want to run the football with Chase Brown at the tail end, I think there's going to be a little bit more leeway to let Joe Burrow just kind of do his thing. You know, and you know, in a close game towards the tail end of the season, not tail end of the season, tail end of the second half, and just let him throw a little bit more rather than just kind of run it out. So a healthy season from Joe Burrow, Ja'Marr Chase, and T. Higgins. I mean, how could that not yield us 5,000 yards and 40 touchdowns? Just stay healthy, I think it's possible.
1: So you agree potentially Joe Burrow's best statistical season is still ahead of him. I'll ask you the same question about another guy who, I don't know, is he getting drafted ahead of Burrow, Lamar Jackson? I mean, is his best season behind him? But maybe even so, whatever Lamar year he would have is still potentially better than Burrow. Where are you on those two? Who would you advise people to take if they want to go quarterback early? They're going to do that whether you advise it or not. And it's Burrow or Lamar. Where are you going?
0: Well, if your league scores 6 points for a passing touchdown instead of four, if your league offers any kind of bonuses for 300-yard passing kind of games, then you have to go with Joe Burrow. You have to, right? I think Lamar, I don't know if Lamar is going to be able to duplicate another MVP caliber season. He's learning a new offense here. And while, yes, it's great that he's buying into everything that Declan Doyle is putting in front of him, I don't necessarily know if we're looking at MVP type of a season here for Lamar. I think he can have a great season, but I mean, listen, when it comes to Joe Burrow and the potential, again, if your scoring format says 6 points instead of four for a touchdown and you get any kind of bonus scoring, I think Burrow is the call here. I actually just I just broadcast a draft earlier tonight where that exact situation happened, and Joe Burrow was the second QB off the table.
1: Yep, I'm seeing that too. My producer, Ben Strober, Howard Bender, I need you to tell him why fantasyalarm.com is the way to go for Ben to have the season that he wants to this year.
0: Oh, Ben, Fantasy Alarm is where it's all at, my friend. I mean, aside from the draft prep work that we put in there, I mean, while everybody else was enjoying a nice little Sunday, Fantasy Alarm was updating everything with the Josh Jacobs news, right? We've got our team out there. We've got a quarterback coach, a running back coach, a wide receiver coach, a defensive coach, a tight end whisperer. I mean, we've got everything over there at fantasyalarm.com. And I'll tell you what, if you go to fantasyalarm.com/show and you use that promo code SHOW, I'll take 50% off of your first month. That means
1: what?

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1: Wow, that's a sell job. Ben, you have some serious thinking to do. Howard Bender, SiriusXM Fantasy Channel, and of course, FantasyAlarm.com. Thanks for gracing us with your presence all the way, you guys. Bender is in Alaska right now. That's why I love his ass, because he can come on late night, because he's like in whatever Alaska time zone he's in, Bender. Great stuff.
0: Always a pleasure to join you, Johnny. You know that, man. Looking forward to this. Just a great season together, man.
1: 100%. There he is. Thank you, Howard Bender. Ben, how many leagues do you play?
2: This
1: fantasy
2: really
1: football,
2: awkward.
1: Brother.
2: This is so awkward. I haven't played fantasy football since 2014.
1: So, Howard Bender was barking up potentially the wrong tree there with Benny. Do you do any fantasy sports, Ben?
2: No, if you count March Madness making a bracket, sure, that's it, though.
1: Nope. Okay, wow. 310-840-4910. What do you make of that with Ben? He is a sports talk radio producer by trade, and he doesn't do fantasy. I think that's, I respect the hell out of that. Ben, I've been playing fantasy football since 1988 when Boomer Esiason won MVP and Icky Woods, and I think led the league in touchdowns that year as a rookie. Like, that's how long I've been playing. I've never went a season without playing fantasy football in the NFL, and I've thought about it just for my career, like for this, for the show I'm on typically, at ballgame underscore KTIK or at Johnny Ballgame KTIK on Instagram and Twitter if you guys want to follow there. But yeah, man, I have to play every year, but I thought about not playing fantasy one year. Just to sit there on Sunday and not have a bad day because Drake London has two targets at halftime. You know, there is a peace of mind, Ben Strober, that you get on NFL Sunday. Do you gamble on games, Ben?
2: No, I mean, I have a few times, but I typically stay away from it. The reason I don't do fantasy and all the other stuff is because the Washington Redskins football team Commanders, they ruin my Sundays all the time. I don't need anything else ruining my mood. It's already bad enough when they stink half the years or most of the years that I've watched them. I don't need to be worried about anything else. I only care about watching them.
1: 100% fair. I mean, I don't know this. I've never done the data, but like, do Jets fan, like, do less Jets fans play fantasy football than Patriots fans?
2: No, it's probably the opposite, because I think they care less about watching their teams because they know they're going to be bad. Like, Browns fans probably love playing fantasy football. Like, I'm just the opposite because I get so annoyed by the team being bad that I don't want anything else that's going to bother me.
1: I respect this. I'm actually, Ben, this is terrific news. That's some serious peace of mind. Peyton Lodge, you play fantasy, right?
3: Is the Pope Catholic?
1: Yeah, exactly, bro. Okay, Peyton, I got a question for you. You can choose one, only one, for week, whatever week. Do your fantasy team win or your Baltimore Ravens team win? What would you pick if you could only take one on a regular season game? No playoffs, no championship, just a random week six.
3: Oh, a random week six. Well, no, it depends who they're playing.
1: Oh, get off it.
3: Yeah, I mean, if they're playing the Saints or something, I mean, they would have to beat the Saints. I would just go the Ravens to win. Yeah, let's just take Ravens to win.
1: I'm the same way, guys, you know, from Seattle. A lifelong diehard, the Seahawks control my mood, which I'm very happy right now. But yeah, it's like an idiot fan I am. The Seahawks will control my mood when they win or lose. For me, it's 100 out of 100. I want the Seahawks to win over my fantasy teams. If I could pay $100 a week with what I make for a living and my salary and whatnot, if I could pay $100 a week for the Seahawks to win, I would spend $1,700 on a season and go 17-0. I would pay that every single week, and I'd love to pay it. I wish there was a thing I could do that with. I'm Johnny Ballgame. It's Westwood One. 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
1: 310-840-4910, Westwood One Sunday night's got you all up until Drake Toll in the morning as we kick off week one for college football. I had some really cool college football topics, but we've just kind of went in another direction, which is completely cool with me in regards to the Aaron Donald comeback. Just talking about sports comebacks and just the emotion of being a sports fan, what the comeback gives us. We love it. The second act, even sometimes when it's not great, we still love it. You know, that guy call in and defend Jordan with the Wizards because he had one 50-point game. It's fine. Jordan was fine with the Wizards, but he didn't help his legacy going to the Wizards. He did not. And he kind of gets a pass on it, but that's fine. We're not going down that rabbit hole. Let's get to Pittsburgh. All right, Lodgie, put Troy from Pittsburgh. Give him the line. Troy, what you got?
2: What's up, brother? How you doing? Great topic. So many different ways you can go with comeback. I got three different ones for you from three different sports. First, awesome one, I'll go sports entertainment. I'll go Roman Reigns. Had cancer, battled cancer, beat cancer, and possibly came back to be the biggest superstar in 50 to 60 years of that entire company. So I give him the nod for one. Two, another good story is Brett Favre. After his father dying, coming back and putting that performance that he did, I believe it was on Monday Night Football. And I think the greatest comeback story has to be LeBron James. He came back to the city of Cleveland, to probably the worst city in terms of sports and how people view them and their luck in history, and won them a championship against quite possibly the greatest basketball team assembled of all time. And I know he wasn't hurt or anything, but he came back to the city. To me, it's got to be the greatest comeback story of all time.
1: There you go, Troy. Appreciate the insight there. Thank you for the call. Troy looks at it differently. I'm completely okay with that. You know, LeBron never missed a game. He didn't sit out a year and then come back to the NBA and go to Cleveland. No, but I get it. He still came back because he was, first 7 years of his career in Cleveland. Then he goes to South Beach for four and comes back. I guess that might play. But and the Favre thing was spectacular. Cinematography. I mean, it's just the cinema at its best for football. It was in Oakland. I still remember that night. Yes, Monday Night Football. The year was 2005, I think, to be exact on that. But, I mean, I will say this. There's a lot of players, sadly, who lose their father every single year. Heck, maybe even every single week, and they come back and go through that. Their name just isn't Brett Favre. So there's something there. Let's get back to Dallas. Peyton, bring John in Dallas on the line. What you got, John?
3: Hey, what's going on? Love the show. Can't wait for the new time slot.
1: Thanks,
3: I got
1: brother.
3: Two for you. First one is Monica Seles, when she got attacked on the court and kind of disappeared, but she came back. She wasn't as great as she was before then, but she came back, and that was the important part, being able to conquer that. And the second one, I mean, you remember back in the late 80s, early 90s, the biggest scare in the country was contracting the HIV/AIDS virus. And, you know, seeing Magic Johnson up there having to retire, that big strong man, you know, that basically helped put the NBA on the map. And then being able to come back and play in the All-Star game, being a part of the Dream Team, and then come back and playing for like half a season with the Lakers. That it was inspiring. It told us that we could, that it wasn't a death sentence, that we could live with it.
1: Best call I've had, John in Dallas. Thank you very much. That was beautiful. I forgot about, and that's what we do. We're still coming up with ones. There's like no repeats on this. And I still have people holding. Just stay holding, please. If not, then that's cool too. I get it. You got something to do. But Magic, first off, that All-Star game in Orlando, still remember it. Hit those threes late over Isaiah. It was just beautiful. And Magic was still the best point guard in the NBA at the time, and he was sitting out. But But, and this is a big Sir Mix-a-Lot, baby got back-sized butt, just how I like it. Coming back on the Dream Team, he sat the entire 91-92 NBA season. In 91, guys, he went to the finals and lost to Jordan, his first title. And then all of a sudden, the HIV. That's a great one. And Magic came back. I think it was the 94-95 team. Was it 95-96? And he played power forward and was good. That's a great one. Comebacks, 310-840-4910. And I got a shout out to the Monica Seles. Some dude came on the court and stabbed her in the back, man. If that happened today with like social media, that would be such a bigger story. Keep them coming. My name is Johnny Ballgame, John Mallory, and it's Westwood One. Love ya.
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1: Tip of the cap, guys. Show's been awesome. Going into the early morning hours of Monday. Nobody's got a case of the Mondays on this show, huh? Little Office Space throw in there at 310-840-4910. Just, you know, obviously we triggered a massive emotion tonight as a sports fan talking about the most remarkable comebacks we've seen as sports fans. Ones that struck a chord. You know, that Magic Johnson, I still remember that All-Star game. That was such a big deal that Magic, he like led the league in votes. If I remember, he made the All-Star team because he was on the ballot because he was going to start the season. But whatever. Yeah. And then he played well. And it was Magic in Orlando. It was just a magical weekend there. Back to these calls. You guys keep bringing it. We don't even have any repeats. All these comebacks, man. Let's get back to California. Hey, Joe, you're on the air. What you got?
2: Hey, Johnny. Hey, one of the saddest comebacks was Dave Dravecki, pitcher for San Francisco Giants. Got out of the game for a while. I don't know how long, treated for cancer. So he's back in the game. He's on the mound in San Francisco. He's pitching, and all of a sudden, I think because of the chemo and what have you, the bone in his arm was weak, and the muscle, I think, was stronger. And his arm broke while he was throwing a pitch, and you could hear the break over the telecast, and they had to amputate his arm after that.
1: Wow. Okay, guys, I remember this. I absolutely remember the Dave Dravecki. Was he a lefty?
2: I think so.
1: Okay, I can't remember lefty, righty. I don't know why in my head that he was a lefty. But, yeah, that comeback. And if you guys want to, like, and I'm not suggesting this, Ben, but if you want to, like, potentially throw up watching a sports injury, just type in Dave Dravecki, Giants arm injury, and it's gruesome and it's gross. And that's a nice call, Joe, in California. Let's get to America's hat. Oh, Canada, Montreal with Tony. Tony, what do you know? What do you say?
3: How you doing, Johnny Ball Game?
1: Doing pretty Johnny well, man. Game. Doing pretty well. Yeah.
3: I got two comeback stories. Both of them are heroes to me. Serge Savard came into the league 1966 as a rookie in the NHL for the Montreal Canadiens. He broke his leg in 69, broke his leg again in 1970, and had a hairline fracture in the Russia-Canada series. This guy won the Conn Smythe as the first defenseman ever to win the MVP in the playoffs, Conn Smythe, as a second-year player leading the team to Stanley Cup. He then subsequently broke his leg twice and then broke it again in 72. In between, he won a Stanley Cup in 70, but he wasn't playing. He won seven total Stanley Cups, two as a general manager. He did that after breaking his leg 2.5 times because the hairline fracture. He came back on a hairline fracture, Johnny, and he played in the last three games against the Russians in the Summit Series of 72. And in the Summit Series of 72, he's the only player in all NHL players who have been in the lineup for all four wins and one tie. He is what? Won the Masterton. He won the Masterton in 1979, and he won the Calder, like I said, Cup when he was a rookie. It was in American League when he played for Houston Apollos.
1: Okay, Tony. Tony. Yeah. Who's the other one, man? Well, that's a nice resume, and I hope you're going to produce an A&E biography on him someday. Well done. You should turn your radio down too. But who else you got, Tony?
3: I got Tony Canigliaro. I think Tony Canigliaro is the greatest baseball player. He's the first baseball player in American League to hit a home run, hit the earliest man ever in Major League Baseball in American League to hit 50 home runs, 100 home runs, sorry. He did it before all of the greats in the American League. The unfortunate thing about him is he got hit and beamed in the eye. He subsequently tried to come back, and he ended up leaving the game. He went and was a commentator in baseball down in Providence and subsequently died of a heart attack. I think a lot of people say the stress of what happened to him, because he was a superstar in the making. You know, Boston lost a great player. Being an Italian boy myself, I always looked up to Tony Conigliaro. And what a great family, and just amazing athletes out of Boston. I like this topic. You know, you picked an amazing topic, Johnny. I love listening to you up in Canada, the hat, as you call us, and I love that nickname that you gave us. And there's no tariffs on Tony, on Johnny Ballgame, and hopefully there's no tariffs on Johnny Ballgame when Tony calls in.
1: Tony C., rest in peace. Appreciate you, Tony, in Montreal. Let's get to Detroit. I think we got Big Al. I don't know if he's still holding. Big Al in Detroit, you got it?
4: Yes, sir, I'm right here. I got a couple of them for you. Kurt Warner was a good one. He was working at a grocery store. That was a hell of a, becomes a Hall of Famer. Rocky Blyer comes back from Vietnam, helps the Pittsburgh Steelers win the championship, becomes an emotional, inspirational person. And the last one is the Raiders quarterback when they won the Super Bowl. I can't remember what he was, but he was a reclamation project. I forgot his name.
1: Jim Plunkett.
4: And last, by the way, somebody stole Magic. We from Detroit. And the only reason we all hate Karl Malone is because he made sure that Magic didn't play anymore. So Karl Malone.
1: Yeah, that was kind of a weird deal. I'm here. Thanks for the call. Yeah, Karl Malone was very outspoken and a lot of people would say ignorant about that situation. Hindsight's 20/20, certainly. But yeah, good stuff there. Kurt Warner didn't come back. He got his ass cut in Packer camp as a camp arm, and then he found his way to the World League and whatnot. Like, it's kind of like you're really good. You're a Pro Bowler. You retire for like 2 years, and then you announce a comeback. People have to know who you are if you're going to have a comeback, right? Nobody knew who Kurt Warner was, and that is, we're going to get to the greatest underdog Super Bowl champion of all time, the greatest show on turf, Rams. They were 150-1. Because I want to look at the Rams now and say, yeah, they're the favorite to win the Super Bowl. How many times has the favorite to win the Super Bowl won the Super Bowl? I have it, and it's pretty interesting. Let's keep it going. Let's get to Massachusetts. Hey, Rick. Up in Mass, you're up.
5: Johnny Ballgame, how about Teddy Ballgame? Ted Williams coming back after World War II, after years as a pilot, and played for a couple of years, and then he got called back for the Korean War, and was away a couple of years, and came back and still hit over 300 and averaged over 30 home runs a year. I think he was an all-time comeback.
1: The best ever, Rick in Massachusetts. That was a rare repeat in this segment. But yes, Ted Williams, we all said he missed damn near 3.5 years right in his prime. It's scary to think if you just gave him his average season, just give him his average year, and if he probably would have had a career year, he probably would have hit 400 one of those years too. Like, it's crazy. Just give him that, and he's right up there with Babe Ruth. And then those accumulative stats. But, dude, he missed, like a big chunk of his career. Ted Williams, I think, is the greatest comeback ever. He was one of the best players in baseball. Went and fought in World War II. Well, well documented. If you haven't, PBS, Williams, it's great. Watch Ken Burns Baseball. Try to watch it, like, every year. Ben, have you watched that? Ken Burns Baseball, that documentary?
6: I haven't seen it yet.
1: You got to check that out, man, especially there's a lot of history with you being a D.C. sports fan and Walter Big Train Johnson and some really, really cool stories there. Yeah, all right. Keep it going, man. How about where are we at? Chad in Pittsburgh? Chad in Pittsburgh, you're up. Chad. Come on, don't be a typical Chad. Chad, let's go. What you got? Chad, seriously, you are so living up to the Chad. Chad. Damn it, Chad. One more time. Chad, talk. Get this guy out of my face, Lodgy. I can't have any more Chads. Just kidding. That was fun, though. Chicago, Howard in Chicago. Please say something, Howard. Let's get this thing back on track. What you got in Chicago, Muhammad, Howard?
7: Four. Muhammad Ali, 3.5 years banned from fighting, comes back, wins the world championship. Number two, man that you may have forgotten about, Jack Nicklaus at 46, winning the Masters. Number three, Ted Williams, missing because of World War II, comes back, wins the batting title, arguably the greatest hitter ever. And the one that everyone's forgetting is Clint Malarchuk. Nearly dies, gets his jugular cut, comes back 10 days later and plays.
1: Howard, what line of work are you in?
7: Retired money manager.
1: Hell yeah, brother. Well, you just, what's a cheesy money joke? Well, you've just hit the bank account with that one, Howard. In Chicago, appreciate you. But I do have a question, guys. Jack Nicklaus didn't come back. Did he quit golf and then return in 86 to win the Masters? No. Like, he came back from not winning a lot of Masters because he was older. I still think he's the oldest to win a major. Did Phil pass that? But for in 86, he was, what, 46? But that wasn't a comeback, was it? I don't know if he left golf. Like, Aaron Donald didn't play in and hasn't played in an NFL game since the playoffs in the 2023 season. They lost by 1 point to the Lions in that game. That's a comeback, dude. Patrick in New York. Do you have a comeback, Patrick? What you got?
8: Oh, Johnny Baseball, first time caller. I don't know if this was mentioned yet, but I've been listening to you most of the night. February 9th, 1980. This mostly collegiate hockey team lost 10-3 to the Soviet Union and came back to knock them off in the Olympics.
1: That's badass. That's a pretty good one. It's creative, Patrick. No, no one has said that because you're right, and that's well documented. Thank you for the call. they got smoked in the Garden, and then they did come back and beat them. Come back from getting smoked to win. 310-840-4910. I guess we could maybe throw that one in there a little bit. Peyton Lodge, do you have one? Are we forgetting something for you?
9: For me, no. Because I'm not a fan of this squad. But I mean, yeah, we are forgetting one thing. How about Patriots coming back to win Super Bowl to beat the Falcons? That was pretty amazing. They were down 28-3 at halftime.
1: Well, yeah, we're going deep down the definition of comeback, but that's brilliant, Peyton Lodge. No wonder your dad threw out the first pitch at the L.A. Angels game tonight, man. Well done. Yeah, he's right on that. I agree. That's a good one, too. 310-840-4910. Get real creative with it. That, 28-3 midway through the third quarter. I think they did like an exercise, and this would never happen, and I hope it never happens, but they did an exercise that if the Falcons just would have taken a knee and let every second go off the play clock and then punted every single possession, that the Patriots wouldn't mathematically have had the time to come back. I haven't studied it further. It's one of those things, what do? You put on Pink Floyd, Dark Side of the Moon after the roar in The Wizard of Oz. Have you guys done that one? Oh, God, where are we going? 310-840-4910. How was that first pitch, Lodgy? By the way, you guys, Peyton Lodge's dad, Roger Lodge, the Roger Lodge, former host of that TV show Blind Date, late 90s, early 2000s, kind of a reality show. That's Peyton Lodge's pops, and he works for the Angels as a broadcaster. Fill in the rest there, Lodgy. What happened?
9: Well, yeah, I'll give you the full experience today, starting with, let's go to our seats, which are in the owner's suite from Mr. Artie Moreno. Dang. So we went in there first. Yeah, you know. So we go in there, and then about 20 minutes before first pitch, or about a half hour, we go down on the field, and my dad was like, you know, you want to go play some catch? And I was catching him. So we played some catch. I haven't thrown a baseball since my last game a long time ago. So, yeah, it was definitely different for me. But my dad was warming up. I've never really seen someone getting ready for a first pitch and then throwing about 100 warm-up throws with me beforehand. So he probably threw the ball to me back and forth about 100 times.
1: 310-840-4910, good one. I've thrown, this is embarrassing, but yeah, I've thrown out the first pitch for some minor league baseball, independent league baseball games, and I'll tell you this, Ben Strober, I suck every time, man, and I practice too, and I was athletic growing up.
6: You got the yips.
1: Yeah, man, it's just like, because you want to throw off the mound, and then you don't practice on a mound, and they'll always tell you aim high, because you don't want to one-hop it. It's just, and then I'll be honest, the nerves get you, even though when I do it, there's maybe 1,100 people in the damn stands, but there could be 10 people in the stands, and I don't think it matters, so shout out to Peyton for getting to have that experience. Pretty cool deal there, huh, Benny?
6: Oh, yeah. That's always was my dream growing up. I thought, like, when it was my birthday, when I was 5, that I could just throw out the first pitch of the Nats game. I thought that was something you could just do. But then I found out one day that you actually had to be, like, invited and important to get that special honor.
1: Ooh. Well, Ben, your career is just on the rise. You're one of the rising stars in this business, Ben Strober. So, hey, maybe one of those days, you know, he can throw out the first pitch at a Nats game. And that is funny, too. And you guys are young, and I love both of you. But, you know, Ben was 5 years old as a Nats fan. Whoa, dang, man. Still remember the Expos. Good stuff. 310-840-4910. Wanted to move on to some NFL, maybe even some college. We had week zero, dude. College football games, anything, any overreaction takeaways on week zero and week one coming up? Got a lot of stuff we want to get to. Johnny Ballgame on Westwood One.
0: College football is back. The pageantry, the pride, the passion. Will Arch Manning live up to the hype? And what will Lane Kiffin's first season at LSU look like? Tons of questions with answers coming fast. Westwood One Sports.
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0: Like the NFL even needs to, right? There's not enough great stuff to chew on. Fantasy drafts left and right. And just the season's here. We're done with the preseason. Thank you. Finally, I will ask you, what's one thing you learned about your team throughout this preseason? You can hit us up on that too. 310-840-4910. Johnny Ballgame here. But if you guys still want to keep this going, and you guys are blowing me away with these comeback stories. Yes. There are diehard Aaron Donald fans today. Aaron Donald, he's their favorite player ever. They thought he was gone. He was gone 2 full years, and now he's back. You know how exciting that must be, the emotions that come through those fans. But that's not the only one. There's been so many comebacks and definitions of so many different comebacks in sports. They all bring those emotions out of us, and my God, we've taken 100 calls today. Just kidding, but a lot. Kyle in Chicago, let's keep this going, dude. What do you want to do, Kyle? You got it.
1: Yeah, as far as greatest comebacks, I got a couple I'm willing to bet you haven't heard. Brian Banks, who was arrested for a crime he did not commit and went to prison, but was still able to make the Falcons practice squad at the age of 28. But then another one I'd like to list would be Reuben the Hurricane Carter, who went to prison as well for a crime he did not commit, managed to come out and get back into boxing. And then another one that I would list, just to stick with it, would be Mike Vick came back and was essentially the beta version of what Pat Mahomes was. With what Andy Reid was able to do to him for that 1 year, you saw Mike Vick at his absolute best.
0: I talked about that earlier, too. Yeah, with Andy Reid and Mike Vick, where he was kind of able to exhaust all that potential. And we were able to see how great Michael Vick's skill set could translate to in the NFL with his arm and his athleticism. 100% good call there, Kyle, in Chicago. Let's get back to Dallas. Let's go, Ernest. Hey, Ernest, you're in Dallas right now. You're on Westwood One. What you got, Ernest?
2: Hey, how you doing? I'd like to talk about the 1967 NFL championship game between the Cowboys and the Packers. The reason why that's so sentimental to me, my dad had always promised to take me to a football game. He was a diehard Packer fan. And he finally did. He took me to the NFL championship game in Green Bay, and we flew into Milwaukee that Saturday, and it was like 15 degrees. Well, the next day at the game it was 10 degrees. Well, I specifically remember the Cowboys trailing at halftime 14-0, and in the third quarter they took over the game. Led 17-14 throughout the whole second half with like about 32 seconds left in the game, and Bart Starr had the ball down at the 29, at their own 29, and with like 32 seconds left on the clock with no timeouts, they drove the ball the length of the field, and with 2 seconds left, Bart Starr did a quarterback sneak and won the game. And my dad was so elated, he took a picture of that particular moment. And I still got that picture to this day.
0: Bet you do, man. And that'll be an heirloom in your family. Ernest, in Dallas. Great story there. Are we going back to the ATL, Peyton Lodge? Let's get Ahmad in the ATL back on this show. In the ATL, I'm sorry. Ahmad, your first time up. Ahmad, what you got, bud?
3: What's going on?
4: Hey, what's up?
3: Long-time listener, first-time caller. A couple of ones that I was thinking about. Baseball, Chris Sale was left for dead. People thought his career was over. And all he did in Atlanta was win a Cy Young, and he's the ace of one of the best teams in baseball. People forget about Hamilton. Remember Josh Hamilton, who was out for drugs and had an issue and then came back and put up almost like MVP-type numbers with the Rangers.
0: Good one. 100%. He was terrific. He was sensational. He was a rock star at that home run derby. Good one. I think I know where you're going next, but go for it there, Ahmad.
3: Well, the next one I was thinking about, I'm not sure if it's said or not, was Alex Smith. Remember him from, he got that big leg injury. People thought his career was over. and he came back
0: yep.
3: with the Chiefs and Hollister all career. I mean, Patrick Mahomes kind of shortened it a little bit, but he was doing great until Mahomes came in town, but he was supposed to be done with football.
0: 100%. That injury with Washington, and he almost lost his leg. He almost lost his life. There's an excellent ESPN documentary on that story. Love Alex Smith. Just a great dude, too. I want to throw in this. If you got me down this rabbit hole. Hey, guys, remember Rick Ankiel? He was a pitcher, and he had the worst case of the yips in baseball. Peyton Lodge, your dad will remember this guy, Rick Ankiel. And then he got sent back down to the minors, and he came back as an outfielder for the Cardinals. And I don't know, did he make an all-star team? Maybe, but that was an amazing comeback too. I believe that's how it went. He was a pitcher, and he could not pitch. Whatever happened, it was psychological, and then he switched and became an outfielder and was terrific. Let's get to Arizona. Wish I was in Arizona right now. George in Arizona, you're up on Westwood One. What you got, bud?
5: What's up, brother? First time calling in, but I listen to you all the time. Hey, I know this might be weird, but Lance Armstrong, he got lung, brain, and testicular cancer all at the same time. And he came back and won the Tour de France 5 times. Now, I know everyone's going to say doping and all that stuff, but he still did that. It's a pretty good comeback when he was just a professional cycler before, got cancer in 3 different ways, and came back and won. Like, that's a pretty big deal, man. Sorry.
0: That's a really good one, too. Great stuff. 310-840-4910. Appreciate it. We're just talking comebacks, man. And which one do you remember? A couple of them have been repeats and whatnot, but we got Mike in Pittsburgh who's now wants to get in on this too. What's up, Mike in Pittsburgh?
6: Hey, good evening. You know, this topic is getting so much traction because nothing is more inspirational than a comeback, and that's why it's hitting such a core. And there's really no one more inspirational to me in the comeback than Mario Lemieux. Did it not once, but twice. He had Hodgkin's lymphoma in 1993. He came back and played hockey like hours after getting radiation treatment. Philadelphia, get this, Philadelphia gives him a standing ovation to an opposing player out of the respect. Had a phenomenal year in 93. He had like 2 points a game. Then he retires again because of back problems. Has a second comeback in the year 2000 at a much older age. Also wills that team into the playoffs. They went around. He almost won the Hart Trophy at age like 38. Just an incredible guy. And that second comeback, not only did he come back for himself, he was the owner of the team. He bought the team out of bankruptcy to keep them in Pittsburgh. He comes back as the owner, literally the team on his back as an owner playing. That'd be like if Brady comes back, you know, this year to play with the Raiders. It was just an unbelievable story. The only player owner that I can think of, if you have a player owner, I would love to hear that. Then he was also elite at that level. So Mario Lemieux, by far, is my best comeback.
0: That is such a good one, too. We talked about that earlier, and I was surprised it took us 2.5-3 hours to mention that. Not only that, because you guys, he's what? A Mount Rushmore player in his sport or close to it? You know, I grew up in a time where I got the tail end of Gretzky. Mario Lemieux was the greatest hockey player on this planet, like the first 10 years of me playing NHL hockey on my Sega Genesis. Like, and then he came back, saved the team, bought the damn team.

0: as well, because that was a good one. But in the same vein of Aaron Donald coming back, Pujols coming back for, I think, the Cardinals, that was a good one. But the one I really like is George Foreman. He came back after being away from boxing for like 20 years and then won a championship. He was at the top of the heap after a 20-year hiatus. I thought that was a pretty good comeback as far as coming back and being a champion.
1: George Foreman is, like, honestly, my number two. Thanks for the call. I think Ted Williams is number one, what he was doing in World War II, and look at the season he had when he came back. But I think he's like, George Foreman is my number two. He was out of boxing for 10 years, and he came back and he was completely different. He was fat, and he was funny, and he was colorful and nice. And the George Foreman before that, that you see in the 70s, was the antithesis of all of that. And he came back in a really good era of heavyweight boxing, one of the best. And he fought them all. Foreman didn't dodge anybody. He fought Holyfield. He fought Bo. I imagine he fought Lennox Lewis. He would have fought Tyson, but Tyson was in prison. He didn't sit in rounds. Remember, he would just stand up. Yeah, big George Foreman, and he beat Michael Moore and won the heavyweight championship. And he was like, what, 47? No way. That's one of the great comebacks, period. Not even close there. We've been talking about Foreman a little earlier, too. That was a good one. Nice job, Cleveland. What about Columbus, Ohio? You got John in Columbus, Ohio. What's yours, John?
2: Hey, Johnny, how you doing, brother?
1: Excellent, brother. Love it. Comebacks.
2: I don't know if you really consider this a comeback as much as, you know, I was want to talk about Roger Staubach in the NFL, or before the NFL. He played for Navy. Then he went to the service, and I think for 4 years did his service job. And then he went to the NFL. And to me, I'm an old guy, but to me, he was one of the, you know, best quarterbacks that I saw in that era. So, you know, there's been so many good calls. It's hard to top that, any of the calls. But I don't even know his stats. But I know the Cowboys usually play on Thanksgiving Day a lot. And so... to me,
1: who?
2: He's just one that Roger Staubach.
1: Oh, yeah. Oh, gotcha. Yeah.
2: Roger
1: Captain
2: Staubach.
1: Comeback. Yeah. Captain
2: yeah,
1: Comeback.
2: Roger the Dodger. Yeah, but
1: I get where you're going with
2: Navy.
1: That.
2: Yes. Yeah, so
1: true. Thank
2: me.
1: True. True.
2: But, you know, there's so many good comeback stories that I don't know if he's in that category or not. But to me, it's
1: well,
2: because... I've been watching football.
1: Here's my take. Thanks for the call, John. Sorry, we're talking over each other. That was awkward. Sorry about that. It's probably my fault. But Roger Staubach, I know he like came back. He was in the Navy, but he didn't play in the NFL and then leave the NFL when he was a star, go to the Navy, and then come back to the NFL. Roger Staubach left Navy, went to service, served his, and then went to the Cowboys. So I don't really know the comeback. I mean, he came back to football after 4 years or whatever in the military. Okay, I get it. But he was still an NFL rookie when he was an NFL rookie. Like, Aaron Donald sat 2 full years, man. And now he's back. Let's get back to California. Hey, Ryan. California, you're up. You're up, bud. What you got?
3: Hey, what's up, man? Have we talked about Adrian Peterson yet? When he
1: yes.
3: injured his knee and came back? Okay. Him, by far, one of the best, in my opinion, sports injuries and coming back and just being an absolute beast on the field. And two would be how I fell in love with football would be the Miracle in Meadowlands. And I'm talking about the 2010 one. But that one made me fall in love with football, and that was

0: by far one of the best sports comeback games ever.
1: Yeah, that was a fun one. Yeah, comebacks come in all shapes and sizes for a sports fan, right, guys? You just the word comeback, when I say, you know, Aaron Donald's coming back. Cool, we got it. He's going to be terrific. The Rams are the Super Bowl favorite. They were before it. Now they certainly are as well. And that's just what we're doing. And that's how it's going to be. And Aaron Donald is coming back. But I just wanted to think, like, okay, well, where? What's this make you feel like? What comebacks do you to pop into your head? And we're getting great ones, but some people think of, like, you think of a comeback and you think of it being a game. Tom Brady in the Super Bowl. That's the cool thing about sports. I say it all the time. Like, there's just so many different avenues and branches off that tree that you just keep them coming. Let's go to Miami. We were just in California. Now let's get to stinking South Beach and bring Mario in South Beach on the show and see what he has. Mario, bring it, dude.
2: What's good, brother? Thank you, brother. Thank you for having me, man. Long-time listener. Great show, as always.
1: Thanks, brother.
2: I can't believe nobody has said Drew Brees.
1: Oh!
2: Drew Brees, one of the best comeback careers, and everything that was attached to that comeback when they wrote him off, 20% chance of coming back as a quarterback. The doctors wrote him off, and then the hurricane, and then Gleason, and the blocked punt, and everything attached to Brees. I think, man, that he's got to be up there. At least, do you put him at least top 10 last 50 years as a comeback as an athlete, just because of
1: Thanks.
2: The hurricane
1: yeah.
2: attached to it and everything?
1: Well, Mario in Miami, thank you for the call. I mean, I guess you throw in the outcome of Hurricane Katrina, but let's just talk about the comeback. And I remember how stupid it was. It was week 17. It was a meaningless game. Drew Brees was a free agent at the end of the game, and he had a nasty shoulder injury. It was like the worst timing of an injury ever, if you guys remember that. And Drew Brees already didn't have a strong arm to begin with. That wasn't his deal. Drew Brees is an operator, right? He has the answers to the test. He doesn't have the strongest arm in the league. No, but it didn't matter. But yeah, Drew Brees, that's a good one, because he came back from that shoulder injury and you just didn't really know. Like, even like Sean Payton was like, I mean, he even says it. There were reservations. He was worried. He wasn't sure it was going to work. That's a really good one. Nice job, Mario. Drew Brees, that's a heck of a comeback he had. Corey in Baltimore, what say you? What you got?
3: Yeah, that Drew Brees one is a good one, man. They beat my Colts in the Super Bowl, man. I was hurt about that. That's a good one, though.
1: Yeah.
3: What about did anybody mention the silverback gorilla Trent Williams? How I watched him, missed all them lesions that was in his, them cancerous lesions that was in his head, and he came back.
1: It was Trent Williams out for a while and came back. Is that where you're going?
3: Trent
1: Williams,
3: they missed them cancerous lesions that was in his head. He played like that half a season. Still had them cancerous lesions that was in his head. Yeah, Trent Williams, still a bad gorilla.
1: I love Trent Williams. Guy's one of the best left tackles I've ever seen. That's yes, a good sir. Comeback yes, there, too. Nice job, Corey in Baltimore. Back to San Diego. You have a good one, Corey in Baltimore. We go to Baltimore. Now we're back in San Diego. Beautiful. Joe, San Diego, are you talking comebacks?
4: Going,
1: which one's... It's going great. Which comeback sticks out to you, man?
4: Well, number one, that George Foreman, you can't beat George Foreman. But I'm going to go on a different avenue in boxing. This guy got written off when he lost to Sugar Ray Leonard, the no-boss fight. He lost two journeymen after that. Everybody says he's washed up. I'm referring to Roberto Duran. He came back and won two world titles, once as a middleweight against he beat Davey Moore as a junior middleweight champion. Then he came back and beat Iram Barkley. And Sugar Ray Leonard wouldn't give him a rematch after he gave him an immediate rematch after he took the title from Sugar Ray Leonard. Leonard didn't give him a rematch for 9 years. Took him 9 years, and Duran was already like 37 years old. So Duran accomplished more as a boxer in my lifetime, winning three different weight class titles when he's a natural lightweight. So to me, they wrote him off. They didn't think he was going to win anything else after that. So my hat's off to Roberto Duran.
1: Okay, good stuff for Roberto Duran. I don't like the insinuation that Sugar Ray dodged people. Sugar Ray fought everybody. Sugar Ray Leonard, he took on all comers. You cannot say Sugar Ray dodged. For whatever reason, he was busy fighting Thomas Hearns, what, six times? He was busy beating Marvelous Marvin Hagler. That was the comeback we needed. Hagler never fought again after losing that decision to Sugar Ray. One of the great fights ever, guys. And still to this day, one of those fights where you can make a almost just as good a case that Hagler won it than Sugar Ray. I go back and watch that fight like every 5-10 years. It's one of my favorites ever, but they call it the super fight, Hagler versus Leonard. But that was, I mean, is there a better era of middleweights? Maybe with the De La Hoya era. Talk about another fighter who took on all comers. Oscar did. Didn't beat them all, but he took them on. I have mad respect for those boxers and dodge people. But that era, the 80s middleweights, Sugar Ray Leonard, Thomas the Hitman, Hearns, Motor City Cobra, Roberto Duran, and Marvelous Marvin Hagler. It's a great era. I'm Johnny Ballgame. It's Westwood One. Download the Westwood One Sports app.
5: The NFL season kicks off in less than 2 weeks with a Super Bowl rematch between the Seahawks and Patriots. Then the Rams and 49ers go in the NFL's first regular season game from Australia. 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
6: 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It appears by its own numbers, the U.S. government seems insolvent. 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
1: Oh, just a little Wu-Tang Monday morning. That's about it. Love it. Appreciate everybody. Another reminder, this is my second to last shift as the late Sunday, early morning guy on Westwood One Sports Network. Ah, it's my second to last shift. Last week will be the last time I do this one. You can still catch me on Westwood One. They moved me up a little bit on Sunday. Still the same day, but I'll be going, I believe, the time, 5 to 8, I think, p.m. Eastern time. I don't know what they're doing with this slot or who's getting it. They don't tell me that. I'm the low guy on the totem pole here anyway. Late Sunday night guy, So you'll still catch me. They're just going to move me up a little bit. So we got tonight, this morning, and then next week, and we're going to kick some ass with that. CBass, 310-840-4910. College football. I'm a huge college football guy, and I'll be, I don't like the way college football is run right now. And I get it. Well, more people are watching than ever. Look at these ratings. Oh, this is where everyone. I don't want it. And okay, yeah, all these yahoos are watching now. Okay, fine. That doesn't mean it's better. That's like rooting for Walmart to come into a small town and put everybody else out of business. Yeah, yeah, kick your ass, put them out, right? Essentially, that's what we're playing with in college football because that's what the big schools have done. They just came into town and they put a lot of these other teams that used to be able to compete at a much higher level than they can now. They've kind of took them out of business. So I don't like that. And the ratings and the revenue, I'm a fan. And I'm a talk show host. I don't care about revenue. It honestly, I don't watch the sport more because I know that the Big Ten has this television revenue deal. That doesn't excite me. I want football. And I watched week zero this weekend, like many of you did too. I'm a big G6 guy. I work in Boise, Idaho, Monday through Friday on KTIK. So I cover, albeit Boise State press conferences later this day. Boise State at Oregon this week. I think Oregon's going to hammer face them. But that's the era we're in now. I'm getting off on a rant here that I don't. But let me just back it up a little bit with the world of college football that I'm having a hard time with. And that's it's truly a name on the front of the jersey era now. If you love your team, that's awesome, and you're rooting for your team. But to keep track of the players and where they've came from, it's almost tiring. Like, I pride myself on college football. I know, you know, this guy's a junior. Oh, he did this as a freshman. Now every roster is so different. Like, I can't keep up. Part of the reason I love college football is I know the stories on the kids. I've watched them. I followed them in this league. And now there's all these new moving parts. It's hard to keep up. Oh, this guy's a transfer from here. Oh, yeah, but before then, he was a transfer at that school. Oh, yeah, I remember him at that school, but I don't remember him the year in between. And it's just like it's like every week, it's like, okay, you better just root for the team. You know, you're a Penn State fan. You're just rooting for your team or whatever the team is. You don't necessarily follow the players anymore. And the ones you do love will most likely be gone anyway. 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

0: nothing but the woo. Payton Lodge on the board. Ben Strober producing. I'm Johnny Ballgame. Appreciate everybody. So, yeah, I expect Aaron Donald to be Aaron Donald. I expect him to be an all-pro. I expect him to be a complete and total badass. And I expect the Rams, I guess, to eat, contend and be right there in the mix. Probably, yes, the Super Bowl favorites. No one's going to be surprised when the Rams, if the Rams win the Super Bowl. Not one person. Nope, they're the favorite. They were the favorite before this. So, I mean, you're going to hear everybody talk about it, and I get it, and I want to hear their opinion, too, on this network. Can't wait. But we're kind of going in another direction with it. You know, the emotion of when a star comes back from whatever they come back from. And that's up to your own interpretation. For me, it was kind of coming back from retirement. We see that a lot in sports. In Aaron Donald's case, two full seasons. One full year, like Rob Gronkowski. Gronk sat out a year, came back, won a Super Bowl. But two full years or more, that's what really, to me, is impressive. So, I mean, Aaron Donald's going to be great. But what emotions do you have as a sports fan when one of your guys comes back? Or just when somebody comes back, just as a sports fan? And we've got so many of them. I think it's Ted Williams has to have the greatest comeback in sports history, losing better part of three seasons to the war right in his prime. George Foreman, unreal comeback. But there's so many others too. And that's why we've been hot on the calls into the morning, and we'll continue to do so. 310-840-4910. Let's get to Virginia. We got Steve in Virginia. What you got?
1: Yeah, have you guys talked about Doug Williams yet?
0: Okay.
1: Have you talked about Doug Williams, quarterback of the Redskins back in 87?
0: Yeah, I love Doug Williams. I don't know what he came back from when he was.
1: So he had started at Tampa Bay for a number of years, and then he dropped out of the NFL for 3 years. I think he was in the USFL. Then came back to the NFL. I think he was with the Redskins, didn't start any games. In 87, he just started two games. There were two other quarterbacks who started more games than him. But then he got thrown into the playoffs, did well, and then had an MVP Super Bowl, throwing four touchdowns in one quarter. And this is basically after taking a break of 3 years of the NFL and 2 years of very little
0: 100%.
1: Playing.
0: 100%. Good call, Steve, in Virginia. Well familiar with the Doug Williams story, and I love it. But maybe I'm wrong on this part, but I thought Doug Williams was one of the NFL players at the time, and there was a lot of them, who went to the USFL for more money. And that's why he left. And he came back to the NFL because the USFL folded. But, I mean, I guess, again, comebacks are coming in all shapes and sizes. But it was a hell of a comeback, you're right, from being Jay Schrader's backup. Joe Gibbs just has a kind of a gut feeling on it. It was the strike year, 87, so everything was out of whack. That Washington team was, what, 8-7? No. Were they? This is crazy. Anyway, terrific story with Doug Williams, and yeah, that's a good comeback, too. 310-840-4910. And there's a lot of them, and not all of them are good. That's what's great about it. I mean, Muhammad Ali, gone 2 years. I'm talking the second time. Returns at 38. And just, you can't watch. Please, if you love the greatest, never put on the Larry Holmes fight. It's just bad. Bad, bad, bad. So that was a rough one. He needed the money. And I get that for boxers. That's why I almost give the boxer a pass if you fail on the comeback. Because we all just kind of know, you know, you live the life of a prize fighter at that level. And when you stop fighting, but you still live that life, all of a sudden you're like, dude, I need to make some more money. And we've seen a lot of those boxing comebacks. You know, Jordan has two. The first one, absolutely spectacular, and I think that's a legit comeback. He gave up basketball. He retired to pursue another line of work. Did so for over a year, was fully invested. Michael Jordan wasn't working out on the basketball court when he was trying to do the baseball thing. Maybe a run here or there, but he wasn't into it. He was playing baseball. He had a new line of work, like I said. Does that for what, a year and a half? Misses in the NBA for a full year and then a half of another season? That big game on NBC, I remember, had to pack up shop and they had to get to Market Square Arena because it just so happened to be the Bulls' first game back was in Indiana. It was spectacular, right in the height of the Reggie Miller years. But yeah, Michael's first comeback should be mentioned more. But it's almost like you want to look at the second comeback and be like, yeah, the Wizards, yeah, there. But look at the Michael first comeback. Best player on earth, and it's not even close when he hangs it up in the fall of 93. Still remember the press conference. Damn, that was a big story. Hangs it up, retires, and then comes back, a year and a half, 2 years later, like I said, wins three straight championships, another MVP, and truly just does cement himself, no question about it, the best player ever. Championship belt forever. That was Michael's first comeback. You could argue that the second three-peat, that Michael, because maybe he was more refined and he still had enough athleticism, that the second three-peat Michael was the better basketball player than the first three-peat Michael. I would listen to both sides of that argument because, you know, they're both damn near the best player ever. Take your pick which one you'd rather have. They're both going to be the best player ever. I get it. But it just felt like that second three-peat, like I could almost say Michael came back and he was better. And maybe you could say that about Foreman. I think you could say that about Ted Williams post-World War II. And I think that's a big part of this equation we're talking. Like, was the comeback, were you better? Like, that'd be like Aaron Donald coming back, guys, and winning defensive player.

0: Player of the Year. Like, I think he's going to be an All-Pro, but I don't think he's going to win Defensive Player of the Year. No, I'm not going to say that. 310-840-4910. Who we got? Okay, how about Mr. Realistic? And he's on the line from Springfield, Massachusetts. One of what, 17, 23 Springfields in this country? Mr. Realistic, what you got, man?
1: Yeah, they have Illinois, but two. But they let anyone live in Springfield, so that's why I moved here. No standards. So,
0: okay. What you got, bud?
1: Did anyone mention Vinny Pazienza?
0: The fighter.
1: Yeah, that broke his neck and came back.
0: Yes. No, yeah. You're the first. Fill us in. Good one.
1: No, yeah. Well, they said he would never box again. They weren't even sure whether, he'd live a normal life. And he worked his tail off and went back to boxing. Won quite a few fights after that. Amazing that he could even take a punch. You know, they were worried about his neck breaking again. And I noticed some of the people, sometimes people misunderstand the question. It reminds me of the beauty pageant question that he asked, what's your idea of the perfect date? And one of the pageant contestants said, June 20th. It's not too hot, not too cold. And women were mad at her because that was their answer. Okay, thank you. Have a good night.
0: Good stuff, man. Appreciate the call. 310-840-4910. Love callers with stories. Let's get to Milwaukee. What's going on early morning in Milwaukee? Big Tom checking in. Tom in Milwaukee, what do you know? What do you say?
2: Hey, I don't want to age myself, but one of the greatest comebacks in sports history was Ben Hogan. Yeah, he won the 1950 U.S. Open 16 months after a head-on collision with a Greyhound bus. And 3 years later, won three major championships in one season and a total of six majors after the accident. Ben Hogan.
0: That's a really good one. We've heard that earlier, but bring it again. That's fine. We can do repeats. Tom in Milwaukee. I wasn't super familiar with that one, but just, yeah, you heard Tom in Milwaukee there. Yeah, that's a pretty good comeback. Check in with Ben Strober, producer. Ben, what are you hearing tonight? Where are you feeling this? We've had, what, 50 calls? I don't know.
3: I don't think anybody's brought up Peyton Manning, and I know he didn't step away or anything like that, but he missed an entire season with the neck issues. Then he goes to Denver as a 35-year-old, I think, and nearly as an MVP season. Then he has 55 touchdowns the year after that. Then he wins a Super Bowl 4 years later. Pretty crazy, honestly.
0: Ooh, good one. Ben Strober, ladies and gentlemen. Yeah, Peyton Manning missed a whole year. And the Colts were able to tank very well, I might add, and get Andrew Luck. And, I mean, they cut Peyton Manning. That's what's crazy. They released him. He was fired. He was cut. And the Denver, there was some risk there. Like, I think there was more risk with Manning than there was with Drew Brees, only because of the expectations. Manning was already a legend. When he had that next situation, Drew Brees had not approached even legendary status. Drew Brees in San Diego was good at the end. Drew Brees in New Orleans was great. It was a big difference there. But with Peyton to have that year, guys, 5,000 yards in 50 teeters. He had four receivers. I remember fantasy owners. He had four receivers have 10 plus touchdowns. Wes Welker, Eric Decker, Demaryius Thomas, rest in peace, and Julius Thomas, the tight end who played basketball at Portland State. I had him that year, fellas. I was on that. Always get Peyton's tight end in fantasy. Always. Dallas Clark, all those years. Anyway, but that was a great comeback, too. Peyton Manning coming back, and it was like Peyton Manning was so good the Denver years up until the last year where he was on fumes and bless his heart, still won the Super Bowl, couldn't drive the ball anymore. But yeah, Peyton Manning in Denver was so good that it's almost like I forgot, kind of out of sight, out of mind, that he missed an entire season in Peyton Manning's career. He went to 2 Super Bowls in 4 years in Denver. Probably would have went to another one if the defensive back could have judged a ball better, right? Like, if he would not have come back from that next situation and Peyton Manning would have ended as a Colt, think how differently we'd look at him. I mean, maybe not a ton. He'd still be an absolute legend, but man, he was able to go to Denver and have another MVP season, maybe 2. Go to 2 more Super Bowls, like, and became a Mount Rushmore guy, potentially. Back to America's hat, Toronto. Allen in Toronto, you're up. Johnny Ballgame, what you got?
4: Ted Lindsay came back in 1964, retired in 1960. He came back after a 4-year retirement at the advanced age of 39. He was 35 when he retired. And I recall him saying at the outset, he says, I'm not going to fool around wasting Detroit Red Wings time if I can come back and help the team, I'll stick around. If not, I'm going to pack it up right away immediately. And he played every single game. He played, he only missed one game in the 64-65 season. He scored 14 goals. 14 goals was a lot way back then. And he helped Detroit to a first-place finish. They lost in the semifinals to Chicago, but at least he got them into first place. A surprising first-place finish back then. And he said that even though I'm rusty and my timing is off, I'm sluggish, he said, well, you never lose your touch. And he didn't lose his touch either. He was a great teammate. He was there for leadership purposes. And he came back at age 39.
0: That's a good one. Thanks for the call. Good one, Allen in Toronto. That wasn't, you know, when you're gone for 4 years and you can come back, that's why, like, Philip Rivers more than is just invited to my combine on this to give him a look. Philip Rivers was gone. He played in COVID, the 2020 season. Then he comes back, what, 3 quarters into a season? First game in Seattle against the Dark Side? They almost won that game. Seattle only, they didn't even score. They went on 6 field goals. Philip Rivers almost got a win. But just for him to, I mean, he wasn't playing. He was coaching. He didn't look in shape. He looked like I was watching old clips of freaking Sonny Jurgensen having like a belly out there, throwing it behind his back. Rest in peace. That's what it felt like, man. Like, Philip Rivers, that needs to be, I mean, that was a hell of a comeback. That was like a real life version of Stan Ross, Bernie Mac, Mr. 3000, that movie. It's like a real life version of it. He comes back to whatever he needs to do, but he started 3 games. That was a hell of a comeback there. 310-840-4910. Aaron Donald, does anybody out there expect a non-Pro Bowl, all-pro caliber Aaron Donald? Is there anybody that's like, oh, he's probably not going to be good? There can't be. I mean, this is not, in my opinion, anywhere close to, like, okay, Reggie White retires after the 98 season. Stays retired entirely for 1999. Greatest show on turf year. Reggie White retired. Then the following year, he comes back with the Carolina Panthers. This is one of those weird things where you're like, wait, who played where? But yeah, Reggie White's final season, he was a Carolina Panther. And he had a career low 5.5 sacks. And guys, I don't use this lightly because for me, in my lifetime, the greatest certainly interior, but let's just say the greatest defensive lineman, most dominating I think I've ever seen are Reggie White and Aaron Donald. Those are my two best. If I could pick two defensive linemen, that's it. Reggie White and Aaron Donald. The strength is the difference. I mean, they could move a 325-pound man with one arm and just thighs and ass strength. It's amazing. It's amazing. But so that I don't throw Reggie White's name out there. He's the minister. He's the best. But I think Aaron Donald, I don't think he's going to have a career low in stuff. Maybe. That was Reggie White's worst year. 5.5. Nowadays, if you can be a situational pass rusher, getting 5.5 sacks a year, you're going to get $8 million from somebody, Ben Strober. How you feeling about the Commanders, Ben? I asked this earlier. Preseason's over. Thanks. What's one thing you think you learned about your team during the preseason? Ben Strober, Washington Commanders, do you have one?
3: They had a horrible plan all offseason at center, and I think it's very severely going to impact their season. They have brutal issues on the offensive line, and they lost their best left tackle, so that always hurts a lot.
0: Yeah, to be honest, I'm not hearing a lot of good things in our nation's capital on the Commanders. It feels like that NFC championship appearance, that feels like it was 6 years ago. Not two. And it's tough. I get it. Like, your team, especially with the Commanders, they hadn't been to one since 91. And now the Cowboys are wearing that crown. Longest drought of an NFC championship game appearance. But when you get to kind of one out of the blue like they did, you think it's going to last and you want to hold on to it. And it's hard. It's so hard to keep it going. In that league, and it's so hard in that league just to be good two straight years, let alone like contend for a Super Bowl two straight years. It's hard to be good. The injury bug hits, bad schedule, whatever the hell happens, and you're like, okay, 9-8, 8-9 with not really any chance to win a Super Bowl. And that's a good season for some fans. 310-8404-4910. I'm Johnny Ballgame. It's Westwood One Sports Night, guys. Download the Westwood One Sports app.
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0: I don't know if this surprises you or not, but not very often does the team with the best odds to win the Super Bowl win the Super Bowl. Probably doesn't surprise you. I mean, you know, play the ponies. The favorite doesn't win every race. No way. Some of them. But, I mean, I looked at this earlier, just kind of where the Rams fit in, because clearly they're the Super Bowl favorite. I don't know if you would say it's Super Bowl or bust. Like, if the Rams don't win the Super Bowl this year, is that a bad year? I don't know if you'd go there. They didn't go to the Super Bowl last year. So we'll see. And by the way, the Rams and the Seahawks, they don't play until week 16. And then they play week 18. That's crazy that they said no to those heavyweight title fights, at least somewhere in the middle of the season. Have those teams play week 11 like they did last year. And then, I mean, that was silly to me. But anyway, so those two teams, I think it's one of those two right now in the NFC for me. They don't play till, they don't play for 4 months. That's crazy. But if you look back at the teams that actually did do it, like Mahomes had a year, they were the preseason favorite. They won it. Thomas Edward Patrick Brady Jr. did it twice. Peyton Manning did it. I mean, this doesn't surprise anybody. The 93 Cowboys did it. And Joe Montana, I think, did it twice. 88 and 89. The Niners were the preseason favorite, and they won the Super Bowl. It doesn't happen all that often. Let's get back to the calls. 310-840-4910 to Louisville. Jim, hey, in Louisville.
1: Hey,
0: what you got, Johnny?
1: How you doing, buddy? Hey, good show, man. Listen, Reggie was the beast for real. But when I was growing up, when I was really watching football as a kid, you know, the big guy for me was Alan Page. He was just a beast. And he talk about
0: hell
1: taking
0: yeah.
1: on guys that was like, you know, 6'6", 6'7", 350 plus. He that was no problem for him, especially when you pissed him off. Now, and Jim Marshall, who it's a shame that he's not in the Hall of Fame, really.
0: Hey, can I add? Yeah, hey Jim, can I add Carl Eller to this conversation, please? There's been two defensive players in NFL history to win the AP League MVP. Two, Lawrence Taylor and Carl Eller, I believe. Look that up. So the Purple People Eaters, great stuff there, Jim, in Louisville. 310-840-4910. So it doesn't happen all that often. But I think everybody is expecting Aaron Donald to play at close to an Aaron Donald level. Yes. And he's got Bruce Smith next to him now. I mean, Myles Garrett, if you grew up my era, 80s, 90s, remember Bruce Smith every year. That's Myles Garrett. And now he's got Bruce Smith playing with Reggie White. It could be very scary. And the Rams could be the next team on that list. Doesn't happen all that often, but I think there's a common denominator with the teams that have done it, right? They'll like it. I mean, let's say Montana, Manning, Brady, Mahomes, Aikman. I mean, it's like you have to be like a legendary, have like a legendary quarterback to be able to get that done. And the Rams have Matt Stafford, who's pretty damn good. Pretty damn close. Certainly legendary quarterback. Yeah. 310-840-4910. Comebacks. The one that we had earlier, because a couple of you guys were just terrific. Like, I hadn't even come close to thinking about it. But one that I should have mentioned, I should have thought about. I didn't mention, but I wish I would have thought about it. Vincent Edward Jackson was the Bo Jackson baseball comeback. Artificial hip and played in the bigs. Had a stint there at the end with the California Angels at the time. Like a couple hundred at bats. You know, a few bombs here and there. But that, to me, like, that's up there with, I mean, he came back from that injury. Like, Bo Jackson, think about this. He did not play baseball in 1992 at all. And then in 1993, he comes back like halfway through the season, too. That's up there. I mean, he was gone significant. And then just the injury, right? He had to play on an artificial hip. Like, I seriously doubt anybody has done that, even close to that, since. And I do love the guy who called in earlier. Remember this one, Ben? And he said it was a pitcher, and he came back from Tommy John surgery. Do you remember that one?
2: Yeah, it only happens to like 50 pitchers every year now.
0: High school kids are having it.
2: It's a rite of passage. It's a rite of passage for becoming a pro pitcher now. I think if you draft a pitcher out of high school, you have to assume that they're going to get Tommy John before they reach the bigs.
0: Yeah, totally. Like, so, but I think if you said greatest comebacks, I'm just going to say Tommy John, the person, the player. I think Tommy John, if you're going to say anybody had a comeback because they came back from Tommy John surgery, it has to be Tommy John, because it hadn't happened before. And now, like you said, you know, high school kids have it, like, you know,

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13: Last night, we put on an epic light show.
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6: All righty, Monday morning. This is our second to last late Sunday, early morning shift on Westwood One Sports Night. Next week, we'll throw a huge party. That'll be our last one. And then we move up in Sunday to the day. Or during the day, I should say. What is it? 5 to 8 Eastern. So be sure to catch us on Westwood One Sports during those times. Johnny, ball game 310-840-4910. College football. Dang it. I want to love you like I always have, but you just, it's tough. And like I said, I expected a little more from a varsity letterman. So I want to get to you in a second, college football, but the story of the night and into the morning, the Aaron Donald comeback and just kind of picking your brain and asking for your emotions, because there's so many, there's countless types of sports comebacks. A great sports comeback, right? There's so many of them. So I love listening to yours. Let's get to Maryland. Hugo in Maryland, what you got, bud? Oh, 310-840-4910. Anyway, Hugo in Maryland, I'm being told my ear dropped. Cool. Here's where I'm frustrated with college football. In Strober, Lodgie, I want your opinion on this too, because you guys come from a different era. You said we're different in age, and you don't remember a lot of the stuff that college football used to have. So I can't wait for your opinion on this. I mean, hell, you guys were, what, in high school when NIL was introduced? Yeah, right? Something like that? Close to it? Yeah. Think about that. These are NIL babies, these kids. I love it. Week one, college football. College game day, what's LSU? It's going to be terrific. Love the pageantry. Put away the crap of the offseason. Worst offseason in sports is college football. It's grimy and slimy. Actually, it might be college basketball. Worst offseasons. But I'm looking at this, and just from the AP top 25, which I don't put a ton of stock into, but what else are you going to look at? You know? So, not one top 25 matchup week one. Isn't that kind of embarrassing for college football? I mean, this is the non-con. You have a playoff now. If you're in the Big or the SEC, basically finish in the top four of that league and you're going to the dance every year. Like, the narrative was, oh, we're going to do this tournament, and then all of a sudden, losses aren't going to matter as much. So you're going to see these juicy, non-con matchups. And you have a lot of them, but none week one. Okay, Clemson, LSU. Dabo isn't even ranked. I know. Clemson's not ranked. That's the best matchup. And then what? Boise State at Oregon? They might get crushed. So, very, very disappointing on my college football Saturday. Very, very disappointing. I think there was, correct me if I'm wrong, I think there's one on Sunday before Labor Day. There's one, I think it's Louisville. There we go again. Louisville versus Ole Miss. You have to wait till Sunday. You get one Like the whole college football Saturday, week one, not one ranked matchup. It's kind of weird. I think my call, I think coaches, when you're not giving these guys a preseason and they have like 70 new players, they don't want to fight that early. They don't want to tussle there. They don't know what they have. And there's no preseason, which is silly. I think it's Mickey Mouse that college football doesn't have one preseason game. Have it 2 weeks before week one, 2 weeks before week zero or whatever. And if you want to schedule a preseason game, you can. Great. Hell, College Game Day would probably show up. You could schedule up. You could schedule down, whatever. If you had that, you might see better week one matchups. Because it's not even like, okay, well, there's no ranked teams playing. There's not even a lot of name teams playing each other. It's just, I think a lot of these teams are like, you know, we're not going to tussle with that. Why? And I get it. You know, bring in lollygag Tech. Beat the hell out of them. Be 1-0. Figure out what you have. Use that, I would say, is a non-conference game, as a preseason game, if you will. But it's just kind of weak with college football, I thought, in that regard. It just feels like, you know, you got better matchups week one back in the day. You know, Peyton Lodge, by the way, congratulations on your TCU Horned Frogs a couple nights ago. That was wonderful. You lost a stinking Bill Belichick, and that was all of a sudden like a bad thing. But where are you with college football, Lodgy, in this regard?
1: Well, with college football overall, I actually just did, this is a little more personal, but I just did a college football fantasy draft. Have you ever done a fantasy football draft for college football?
6: I've done a Canadian Football League draft for the CFL. So, yes.
1: Okay, that's pretty brutal. CFL, I don't know if I could do that one. But doing a college football draft, it was just, first off, and I was just introduced to it, and it was my first one. And I just didn't really, I was like, who am I going to, like, couldn't I just take Hawaii's quarterback or something like that? But no, it has to be, you know, the Power Four. So, you know, that's where it kind of made sense a little more. But I was a little surprised doing a college football draft and being introduced to it for the first time. Just had my NFL one today, though.
6: Yeah, that's kind of, you know how impossible that is?
1: Yeah.
6: Like, you're looking at all these dudes who've just transferred in, and you're like, well, he was first team All-Conference USA at Kennesaw State. How's that going to translate? Now he's playing at Mississippi State. It's just like, I was talking about that earlier, something that I know is going to frustrate me deeply, I think, about the world of college football we're now living in, is it's so damn hard to keep track of the players. A huge reason, like, why I'm not a huge NHL guy, because I don't know anything about the guys. I didn't grow up in an NHL town. Seattle didn't have a team when I was growing up. So other than my Sega Genesis, I didn't have much NHL hockey in my life. So part of the reason I can't completely invest into hockey, I don't know what country they're from. I don't know where they played in the junior circuit. I don't know their stories. And with the NFL, we all love that. We know where they went to college. We know what teams they played for. We follow it. There's 32 teams. You can do that. But the way college is now, where it's way more turnover than even the NFL. And it's not even close, bud. It's not even close, the turnover. I'm watching games week zero over the weekend because I love it. Memphis UNLV pumped my nads. I'll keep going with the movie, guys. But I'm watching the games and I'm like, damn it. Like, where was he before? No, you don't know any of the players anymore. And, you know, I cover college football for a living here. It's my main job. And it's hard. You got to really pay attention to the name on the front of the jersey now versus the players. Let's get back to the hotline. It's 310-840-4910, guys. And we're talking comebacks. Memorable comebacks that triggered emotions for you just like, say, a diehard Aaron Donald fan had happened to him or her yesterday. Their favorite player ever, after 2 years off, is now coming back. Jason in Ohio, what you got?
7: Miami Dolphins running back, gone for 2 to 3 years, retired, came back, Ricky Williams. Didn't exactly set the league on fire when he came back, but he still was highly productive.
6: That's a good one. I love Ricky Williams, man. I interviewed him once because he was doing a stop at a dispensary in Oregon, and it was great. Love Ricky Williams. Sensational guy to talk to. Deep dude. Smart guy. But that's true. Ricky Williams did he have a 1,000-yard year in Baltimore? He was close. Peyton Lodge, you're probably like six then. But I think, Jason, did he have it was close. But you're right, he was a very useful player.
7: He got he was only like 10 short, I think, somewhere in that range. He wasn't far off from it.
6: Agree. And he was like splitting carries. Was it Ray Rice yet? I'm thinking McGahee, Slippy Slappy Swami. Can't exactly remember. Thank you for the call, Jason in Ohio. If you talk about like just the most gifted running backs we've ever seen, I was talking about Bo Jackson earlier. Ricky Williams is at that combine, guys. All thighs and ass, like Bo. Ricky in college. Ben Strober, Peyton Lodge, oh, he was sensational. Played 4 years, too. And then he had to get ruined because Mike Ditka traded an entire draft for him. Completely screwed him over and that franchise, but not really here, not really there. But that's a good one, too. Do you have a favorite tonight? Peyton Lodge? Comeback, Ted Williams, comeback story for you?
1: Well, a lot of people mentioned Ted Williams tonight, but rightfully so, too. I mean, Ted was amazing. But let's not forget about Joe DiMaggio, guys, the Yankee Clipper, of course. He left baseball to also go fight in the military when he came back in 1946. He made six straight All-Star teams, won four World Series, and married Marilyn Monroe. I mean, how do you beat that? That's a great comeback.
6: Oh, ladies and gentlemen, that's why his dad hosted the TV show Blind Date. Peyton Lodge, that's a great point. You know, lost in the marvel of what Ted Williams did. And I think part of it is the type of service Ted Williams had compared. I'm not certain what Joe DiMaggio's service was. I remember in the Ken Burns documentary, a lot of Joe DiMaggio's service was like supporting troops, morale, going places, playing baseball. And I don't know if he served. I don't want to take anything away or whatnot. Maybe he did. I know he did. I know he did, but I'm not sure. I don't think he flew. I don't think he went on combat missions. And I know Ted Williams did. But anyway, that's a really good one because we've been talking Ted Williams all morning, all night. Greatest sports comebacks ever. He misses 3.5 years to the war and comes back and does what he does. But Joe D, he's right there too. And he got the girl, man. I mean, for however long he had the girl, but he got the girl. I don't know how you could even compare anyone now to Marilyn Monroe then. Because now you got a lot of them, man. I don't think there's just the one. Beyonce? Anyway, that's for next week. Craziest comebacks. Where's Aaron Donald? I don't think it's that crazy. I think Aaron Donald's going to be Aaron Donald. I think Aaron Donald's going to be an all-pro caliber player. And I think the Rams, rightfully so, are favored to win the Super Bowl. The thing is, man, I still can't get... is it just me? Like, why did the NFL wait until week 16... to put the Rams and the Seahawks together? They play week 16 and week 18. Why? Dude, like three quarters of the week 18 games, maybe half, I should say, like don't even count anyway. Somebody's got a bid locked up. somebody can't go, there's injuries, there's some random Talon Green will be starting for Cleveland that week. Like that type of stuff. Ah, yeah, they should have moved that sucker up. 310-840-4910. That's the number you're going to use to keep calling and calling and calling. It's Monday. It's week one of college football. Even though I just crapped on the Saturday schedule. One ranked game, week one, and that's on Sunday night, I think. Peyton Lodge running the board. Hey, Benny Boy Strober, well done tonight, man.
8: Thank you.
6: We know where you're going to stay. Turn it up. Catch you next time. We'll reset. Enjoy the rest of your morning. Johnny Ball Game.
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0: The Drake Toll Show on Westwood One Sports and the Westwood One Sports app. Drake Toll with you from the Savannah Bananas organization. Locked on Big 12. And right here on Westwood One Sports, Addie Bates produces, Laura Jimenez runs the board, and Aaron Donald plays defensive tackle for the LA Rams. But like actively, right now, as we speak, currently, Aaron Donald is back out of retirement for the Los Angeles Rams. The first thing you need to understand is that arguably the greatest player of the last decade in the National Football League, who took 2.5 years off of the last decade in the National Football League, is back in the National Football League. 310-840-4910. The phone line, the text line is open. Welcome to the Drake Toll Show, and welcome back, Aaron Donald. But what if this isn't all rosy? Uh-oh. You know, here's the thing. This came down the pipeline about, 17 hours ago, that Donald would be returning to the Rams. The same guy who dominated the National Football League the second he stepped into the National Football League. Can I give you some quick hitters? When your friends ask you, like, hey, man, what do you think about Aaron Donald coming back? That's crazy. 8-time first-team All-Pro. 3-time Associated Press Defensive Player of the Year. NFL 2010's All-Decade Team. He got to the league in 2014 and was still an All-Decade Team guy. 10-time Pro Bowler. The Pro Bowl doesn't even exist anymore. This guy's got 10 of them. Logged 20.5 sacks in a single season in 2018. What more do you want? You know the most impressive stat I think there is on the whole deal? Aaron Donald posted an 18% pass rush win rate against double teams. Listen to this. He posted an 18% pass rush win rate against double teams. To put that in perspective, the average NFL pass rusher wins against single blockers 17% of the time. May I repeat that? 18% pass rush win rate against double teams. Everyone else has a 17% win rate against single blockers. That's how good Aaron Donald is. That's how good Aaron Donald was. This is not a guaranteed version of Aaron Donald that is at the top of the National Football League. You're going to turn the radio on, the TV on, you have for the last 17 hours, and it's been Aaron Donald, Aaron Donald, Aaron Donald. But I don't know if enough of us are asking the question, what exactly will Aaron Donald contribute to the Los Angeles Rams, who are the Super Bowl favorites, no doubt. Right now, they are at they're at a 25% chance to make the Super Bowl. It's like a $100 bet turns into $400. That's crazy. Like, those odds are terrible if you're a betting man. Like, the Rams are guaranteed by these sites to effectively go to the Super Bowl with the defense they had prior to Aaron Donald being in the fold. And now that he's there, those odds are only going to draw. I would have argued the Rams did not need Aaron Donald to compete and win the Super Bowl this year. But now they've got Aaron Donald. That's just another option. You know, just one of the greatest NFL defensive players ever as another option. But what if this isn't the Aaron Donald that we had 3 years ago? What if this isn't the dominant Aaron Donald? What if everybody else is blowing the smoke up your skirt that Aaron Donald's going to come back and be dominant again and a defensive player of the year caliber guy? What if every show that you turn on, every piece of media you consume for this is not asking the right question? Is Aaron Donald washed? And man, you got in your car this morning and you're in straight up Dallas, Texas. You just passed American Airlines Arena on your way to the gym before you go to work and thought, who is this guy to get on the radio and say washed about Aaron Donald? Who is the Drake Toll Show, Westwood One Sports? I was listening this morning and the guy said Aaron Donald could be washed. But those aren't my words. I'm not the one exactly pressing that question the way that, Aaron Donald is. 2.5 years ago, when Donald retired, he didn't say, my body's falling apart, all the injuries. Oh, man, you know, my right leg, my left hamstring, my arms, I can't do it. No. He had lost the love for the game. He said that himself. He said, mentally, I am washed. Before I give you what Aaron Donald said yesterday, what the Rams said about Aaron Donald in his opening press conference back with the team, let's first revisit why he retired and try to figure out if we can defend Aaron Donald being ready to return to the National Football League. Aaron, 2.5 years ago, time capsule, why are you retiring?
1: 10 years, 10 Pro Bowls, 8 All-Pros, 3 Defensive Player of the Years.
2: And Rookie Defensive Player of the Year.
1: Rookie of the Year, 2 NFC Championships, 3 NFC West Championships. I went to 2 Super Bowls, won one, lost one. I'm complete. I'm full. I think the passion to play the game is no longer there for me. I will always love football, but to think about going through another camp and another 17 season, I just don't got the urge to want to push myself to do that no more. I'm burnt out. You know, if anything, the best way to say it, I'm full. I'm complete. I'm satisfied with what I was able to do in 10 years. And I think it's time for me to, at 32 years old, to retire from football and, you know, jump into the next step of my career and my life. And that's time to move on.
0: Oh, that's dangerous. Like I said, that's not the guy who came to the podium and said, my body's kind of giving out. I just don't. That's a guy who said, mentally, I can't keep doing this. I don't want to keep doing this. Oh, and by the way, I won the Super Bowl. I have every accolade possible. I'll still go down as one of the greatest defenders of all time. I'm a first ballot Hall of Famer. I just don't want to do this anymore. I've lost my passion, my fire for the game of football. I don't want to go through camp again. I don't want to go through 17 games again. And now Aaron Donald is telling me 2.5 years later, I want to get off the couch and I want to do it again. Big Hoss, I just heard it. I heard it in your voice. I heard why you retired at 33 years old. I heard why you retired 10 years into your career. You're going to have to convince me that you're ready for this, that you want to come back, because everybody else is going to say, oh, well, shoot, Aaron Donald's back, $20 million a year with the Rams. I mean, who knows how they figured that out cap-wise, by the way. Aaron Donald's back, $20 million with the Rams. I mean, this is going to be roses. It's going to be awesome. But if you listened to what he just said, those are some strong words. I'll always love the game, but I don't love playing football. I'm out. And then 24 hours ago, that same man, that same voice you just heard, came to a podium and said, I'm back in. I want to play again. And I want to come in and I want to contribute. I thought that this was the most important segment from his press conference yesterday, because I have speculated on this hiatus. I have questioned whether or not Aaron Donald, because look, there have been some legends who have come out of retirement. Randy Moss. You remember Randy Moss. He came out of retirement after a year off. It was on that 2012 49ers team that made the Super Bowl. Had like 25 receptions, 400 yards. He was an athlete. You forgot that Randy Moss unretired and came back to the National Football League. And you want his list of accolades? Because it's just as jarring. It's just as impressive as Aaron Donald, right? When he came back, he was a non-factor. I still need Aaron Donald to come. I'm not going to automatically just think that Aaron Donald's going to walk back in and be all-pro caliber. But when he took the podium, this is the most important thing that he said yesterday. And he begins trying to reconstruct this love for football, this want for competition, by answering what the biggest adjustment he'll have to make is going to be.
1: The only thing I can do now is play 11 on 11 and knock the rust off, get going, get caught up with the speed of the game, and you know, and the rest is the rest. But, you know, do I feel like I can play at a high level? Yes. Do I feel like I can still be myself? 100%. If I didn't feel like that, I wouldn't be here. So, you know, from everything I did, from training with just conditioning to the football transition and doing football drills and things of that nature, I recorded everything. I studied myself to a T, watched every movement, every cut, every hit flip. In my opinion, I don't see no difference. If not, it look a little cleaner to me. You know, two years, body feel a little different, but it still got to go out there, play 11 on 11, get myself going and get myself where I need to be as far as like
3: playing football again soon.
0: Is that enough for you? Is that enough for you? In the middle of that, I like from Aaron Donald is him saying, you know, I feel like me again. Oh, okay. All right. Okay. That makes me feel a lot better after I just listened to why you were tired. I feel like me again. And if I didn't feel like I wouldn't be here. All right. Okay, Aaron Donald. But the guy who told you 2 minutes ago on this show, the guy who just told you that I've lost my love for the 17-game season. I've lost my love for the camp. I can't keep doing that. I don't want to keep doing that. I've done everything I can. I'm complete in the game of football. That same guy's like, yeah, you know, body feels a little different after 2 years off. Yeah, you know, I got to readjust. I got to readjust to the 11-on-11 thing. Heck, man. Your head coach, Sean McVay, the Rams don't know if Donald will be ready for Australia. Here's what McVay said about the first game of the season for the LA Rams that Donald might even travel for.
4: Good to be able to get Aaron back into the mix. He and I, obviously, you guys know how close we are, and there's been a lot of dialogue that we've had, and excited to be able to just take it a day at a time. I'm not going to talk about, you know, any sort of plans. It's going to be a day at a time for us. What does that mean for Australia? You know, the first step was, all right, if you're coming back, let's do that. Let's get you out on the practice field. Let's get you acclimated to your teammates, to your coaches. And then we'll see what that ramp up period looks like, whether or not he's available or whether or not we think it's best to be able to play him in Australia. And I think the best way to do it is take it one day at a time, but we're obviously excited to be able to have him back.
0: So before we overreact to all of this, and look, feel free to overreact, 310-840-4910. Could this go wrong? Is there any way for this to go wrong? Aaron Donald playing for the Rams once again. 310-840-4910. Phone line, text line is open. Before we overreact and say that Aaron Donald's going to walk back to the National Football League, and it's just going to be easy. It's just going to be dominant. I'm trying to corroborate, put the pieces together. Well, 3 weeks ago, he shows up for his first workouts with the Rams back. Then he does a couple of workouts, and he's in the facility. He's wearing the helmet. The Rams have to report it. And it's very clear Donald's going to come back. Does he want to go through camp? Probably not. It's one of the reasons he retired, is he said, I can't keep going through camp. Camp is just practices, two-a-days, every day. Camp is brutal. Donald says, I don't really want to. I can't keep doing camp. Please don't make me do camp. Okay, fine. You don't have to do camp. What about the season opener? Maybe not the season opener. Maybe flying to Australia is not the best for me right now. Do those point to these foolproof signs that Donald walks back and is just elite, top-notch, high-level? I gave you the reasons. He gave you the reasons he retired. I'm washed. Have the Rams answered enough questions to prove that him 2.5 years ago saying, I'm washed, I can't keep doing that, that's changed? You know what? I don't want to know. Actually, I want to go to a different route in this conversation. Not McVay. Not the Rams. Not Aaron Donald. I want to know about Aaron Donald's family. I mean, you had 2.5 years where you get to be a dad, you get to be a husband. You know, you get to ward off CTE, and you're giving that up to play in the NFL. What if that is the true reason that Donald is coming back? What if that's why Donald is going to be a Ram again? Here's what he had to say about his wife being a catalyst to make this whole thing go.
3: I think my wife played a huge part of this, me making this decision, period, because if the wife wasn't happy, it wasn't going to get done, right? I got to make sure that the household was good, the kid was okay with it all, you know, and then having them hard conversations, figuring things out, what I wanted to do, if I was to do it, how would we do it? So, and my wife was, you know, on board. You know, she said, if you want to do this, she's with me 100%, and every day when I was like, I don't know, she was like, Aaron, she talked to me enough to be like, you want to do this, don't make no decisions faster than what you need to make a decision. Take your time. And, you know, she played a huge part of, you know, me figuring this out through this, because it really wasn't an easy decision.
0: That, you know, even that, it's like, I kept going back and forth. Even my wife had to encourage, come on, Aaron, you know, do what you want, make your decision in your time. God, everything I'm hearing from Donald is, I think I want to come back. It sounds fun to come. Heck, he even spoke yesterday on what it's going to be like to be on the same team as the reigning defensive player of the year, Myles Garrett. Aaron, is this the reason you came back?
3: I talked to Miles through text messages a few times. I got to talk a little bit with him in the day. We teammates now, so we're going to get to know each other, you know, a lot closer, be around each other a lot more, and, you know, hopefully we do some special things together. So
0: here's the unique way that I want to approach this. Here's what we've heard. Here's what I'm giving you. Your honor. Here's what I've presented to you in the last 15 minutes. Aaron Donald, one of the greatest defensive players of all time, period. He retires and says, I'm complete. I'm done. I don't want to do camp. I don't want to do 17 games. I'm done. I've seen it all. I've done it all. I have nothing left to give to the game of football. I'm out. Okay, so then my question, are you ready physically? I feel different. Okay. Interesting. Thank you. Okay. Are you excited by this? Yeah, I mean, I was kind of back and forth. Okay. But you'll be ready for week one to come back and play because you've been around the team for the last few weeks. So you're ready. Well, maybe I won't be in Australia. Maybe I won't be there for the opener. Maybe I won't fly. I mean, you know, old bones. That's a lot of flying to go to Australia. Okay, but I mean, you get to play with Miles Garrett. Yeah, you know, we texted a couple times. Miles is cool. Okay. Your wife? Yeah, I mean, the days that I didn't want to do this, my wife was like, well, I mean, you know, you make this decision in your time. If you want to do it. If you don't, don't. A lot of the questions that I have based on why you retired, you're not fervently and you're not excitedly answering. Because when Von Miller, can we compare this to Von Miller, who's, I know, career-wise, he's not the level of dominance Aaron Donald is. But Von Miller got to the podium before the Cowboys signed him and said, I want to be a Dallas Cowboy. This is my dream. I am going to contribute, to compete day one right away. Whereas Aaron Donald and everything that I just played you is kind of I'm excited. I'm happy to be here. I'm gonna try hard. So the rest of the day, when you open up the TV, when you turn it on, most people don't open up their TV. When you turn on the TV, you open up social media, you turn on the radio, and everything's happy-go-lucky. Aaron Donald's back. Ah, the Rams. Ah. I want you to ask the serious question. For all the reasons that Donald retired, is he coming back to the game of football for the right reasons? Is he coming back to the game of football to be a genuine, legitimate contributor that is going to push the Rams to the Super Bowl? Or is he coming back and still questioning his decision to come back? Because that's kind of the vibe I'm getting. Everybody else is going to be jaded by the whole, oh, the Rams got him back. but I'm asking that question. I don't know if I heard enough from Donald yesterday to make me believe that Donald needs to be back in the game. 310-840-4910. The phone line, the text line is open. It's Westwood One Sports. It's the Westwood One Sports app. This AFC team just buried one of its quarterbacks into the ground. It's the saddest quarterback competition of all time, and it's come to an end. That's up next. This is the Drake Tolles Show.
5: 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Will Arch Manning live up to the hype? And what will Lane Kiffin's first season at LSU look like? Tons of questions with answers coming fast. Westwood One Sports.
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24: Somebody get these beggars out of here.
0: Deshaun Watson has been placed on the IR.
25: Yes. Yes.
0: Don't touch the dial. Don't turn it. Don't turn it. Don't. I promise. I'm not going to go that deep into the Cleveland Browns quarterback situation. I'm over it, too. I'm over it. Don't touch the dial, please. Per ESPN, the Cleveland Browns on Sunday trimmed their roster from four quarterbacks to three, but did so without cutting or trading a quarterback. They've done it. They've Cleveland Browns all over themselves ahead of the cut down deadline at 6 p.m. yesterday, which, by the way, saw some names that you know, some names that you remember who got cut, who are no longer in the National Football League today. Guys like Will Levis, Sam Hartman. You know the name Sterling Shepard, Zay Jones. These guys are wondering if they'll play football again. Sam Williams, Eli Apple, Johnny Hecker. Those guys got cut yesterday. They're not technically in the National Football League today. Dylan Gabriel did not. Yes. Instead, Cleveland placed Gabriel on the IR, on the injured reserve, designated him to return with a back injury. Still carried Deshaun Watson, Shedeur Sanders, and rookie Talen Green as the quarterbacks on their initial 53-man roster. Now, if you watched the last preseason game for the Cleveland Browns, here's what's devastating about the Browns is they can't get it right even when they accidentally get it right. Even when the Browns look good, the Browns look bad. Here's what I mean by that. The Browns put up 37 points against the New England Patriots in their final preseason game. And it's preseason, man. It's Baron Morton and Tommy DeVito holding things down with Hassan Haskins and Jamichael Hasty for the Patriots, right? This isn't real. But Talen Green looked really good. And Dylan Gabriel looked really good. Are you kidding me? This is so rich. The Browns have a quarterback battle all offseason between Deshaun Watson and Shedeur Sanders. Toe-to-toe, Todd Monken. Those are two horses going at it. I'm wondering, hey, isn't Dylan Gabriel the guy that you drafted in the third round? Isn't Dylan Gabriel the guy that you really wanted ahead of Shedeur Sanders, the number 94 pick? Why wasn't that game involved in any of... Why wasn't that dude involved in the game of the quarterback battle? And then after Deshaun Watson's named the starter, and everything's pointing toward Dylan Gabriel being cut, what does Gabriel do in the last preseason game? I don't know. 12 for 15, 186 yards, and 3 touchdowns. No interceptions. He goes out and looks like prime Tom Brady against the preseason New England Patriots. And all of a sudden, uh-oh. Even more insult to injury, even more embarrassment. The two guys you had fighting for a quarterback battle, fighting for the job, they both looked ass, and Dylan Gabriel was the one, the saving grace of your preseason. And now that guy, just to keep him on the rosters and put on the IR for his back. His back looked pretty good last week. Pause. It is Westwood One Sports and the Westwood One Sports app. Phone line, text line are open, 310-840-4910. You can listen to the entirety of this show on SiriusXM, channel 375, the Westwood One Sports app, and the Drake Toll Show YouTube. It is the Drake Toll Show. Addie, the phone line, the text line are open. You said that we got a text in that first segment about the return of Aaron Donald to the NFL. Should be pretty good. Hopefully opens up more of the dialogue, right?
1: Absolutely. I mean, we did get a text, and it's kind of awesome. It says, power ranking fast food chili cheese dogs would be more exciting than hearing about Aaron Donald. And so then I said Wiener Schnitzel should be number one.
0: Fast food chili cheese. I think the Sonic drive-in, it's got to be up there when it comes to chili cheese dogs.
1: They're pretty good, actually. Mm-hmm. The foot-long one or the normal size one?
0: I think you know. It's got to be the foot-long one. You go to Sonic, you get the chili cheese dogs. That's probably number one of my power rankings here. Wiener Schnitzel, it's a good, I'm not sure if I can name another fast food restaurant that has chili cheese dogs.
1: Houston has a place called James Coney Island, JCI, and it's really good.
0: Okay.
1: But
0: all right.
1: That's not national, so it's really difficult.
0: I think we've exhausted our list. That was a much faster conversation than the Aaron Donald conversation. To revisit it a bit, though, again, I still have the question of Donald told us when he retired, just to quick hit this, Donald told us when he retired, I'm complete. I'm done. I have nothing left to give the game. I don't want to do the game anymore. And 2.5 years later, even yesterday's press conference, I was like, ah, man, he didn't just walk to the podium and start hitting the podium. Like, I'm back. I'm ready. Let's do it. It was like, this could be fun. I just don't know if I love that. I don't know if I'm all the way bought in that he walks through the front doors of the Rams and picks football back up the same way that he had it.
1: What I'm about to say, this is not a diss towards, you know, punters or anything like that, but it's not like he was playing a position that's very, you know, it's really difficult on the body is what I'm trying to say. That's the position that he played, and he was getting up there in age in terms of for that position, and he said it. He did everything he wanted to. If he had that little bucket list, he checked all of them off. But you know what's super exciting is seeing some of these bigger name players, Myles Garrett, seeing some of these talented players join the roster of the team that you love so dearly.
0: Trent McDuffie, yeah, for sure.
1: You're like, wait a minute, this can kind of get exciting. It almost feels like you're on a team that is just the all-star game every single game you play. That's exciting. It's not like he was like, you know what? I'm going to go play for the Jets. You know what? I'm going to come out. I'm going to do it. Like it was just because of the names that were on that roster. You have an elite coaching staff. You have Matthew Stafford for offense, who is a great quarterback. And this is probably, how many years does Matthew Stafford have left?
0: Three, maybe four. And that might still be pushing it a bit. That's counting this year.
1: So we're getting towards the end of his career. So it makes sense for Aaron Donald to want to join this team that is very much loaded. I mean, the Dodgers and the Rams, if you're an LA fan, oh my gosh, you are drowning in it right now.
0: Mm. Yeah, this is, I mean, you will come, Aaron Donald will come back. And I want to be very clear. I don't think the Rams can lose with this. I don't think the Rams look back and like, oh man, Aaron Donald had six sacks all year, only played in 12 games. They're not going to lose with that. They would take that in a heartbeat. And there is a world where, I mean this with all respect, where the Rams can just carry Donald on the roster and win the Super Bowl and only utilize Donald as needed. And it still works out great for the Rams. At no point would I question whether or not you make a move like this. The thing that I am questioning is, will Donald walk back in, want to play 17 games, want to be out there every snap defensively to contribute and bring in 19 sacks this year? The answer to me is unequivocally still no. Those things aren't going to happen. Is this good for the Rams? Yes. Is Aaron Donald the same Aaron Donald? No. And I feel okay saying that.
1: It's kind of, this might be a stretch here. It's very similar to Von Miller. Like, you know, he's not going to play every single snap. And I'm okay with that. Because what he brings to the locker room, what he brings to the team culture, and what he brings to the field when he does take those snaps is probably better than some of the rookies that we're going to see this year. Yeah. Some of the other guys who are going to take every single snap.
0: Well, and that is okay. Addie, we should be clear. The rookies currently play at LSU. They no longer are in the NFL. So
1: you're right. That's my bad. Mm-hmm. It wasn't in my notes. That's
0: aren't any
1: that's on me.
0: Rookies anymore. You could just have to research, please, before the show starts. No rookies of the year. They've all gone back to play for Lane Kiffin. At LSU. It is Westwood One Sports. You're listening to the Westwood One Sports app. The Drake Toll Show. Addie Bates produces. Laura Jimenez runs the board. Elsewhere around the NFL, and Donald had to make this decision yesterday. It was the right time to make the decision.

0: thing where Donald, you can win with Donald. He can contribute in L.A. as this Hall of Fame piece that can't hurt you. I don't think Odell Beckham Jr. being with the Giants gives them anything other than the old guy on the roster who used to be good once upon a time and now just has a lot of Botox.
1: Oh, man, that's what I was actually going to bring up. I just don't know how he's going to be able to see things. I don't even know if he can blink at this point.
0: His lips did not move in his interview yesterday. It was kind of crazy.
1: It was terrifying, actually. Yeah. But, I mean, he also has a if you're a Ravens fan, maybe you disagree for the past couple of years, but he has John Harbaugh behind him. He has a great coach behind him. And so would it affect his Hall of Fame career? No, I don't know as of right now, before the season starts, like, actually, is he a Hall of Famer for you?
0: So that's where the first thing you say, Odell Beckham Jr., Hall of Fame. Yeah. Right? Okay. It's your brain's like, okay, Odell Beckham Jr. is in the Hall of Fame. I'm not mad at that. Then you go to the stats and 575 receptions. He has less than 8,000 career receiving yards, came into the league in 2014. Less than 8,000 career receiving yards, 59 touchdowns. I don't know if I can justify putting Odell in the Hall of Fame. He might need to have this, 33-year-old resurgence this year for me to make him a Hall of Famer.
1: Yeah, I mean, he's really, if there was the Hall of Pretty Good for football, he's in the Hall of Pretty Good. That's what that is.
0: Yeah,
1: but I think it's almost similar. I feel like, I don't want to just keep saying, oh, they bring veteran leadership, but that's pretty much all he's bringing at this point because he's old and he's playing a position where you really got to be on your feet. You got to be quick. And that was the thing. That's why he was in these like battles with Braxton Berrios and a guy that no one even knows is because he's old. And that matters at certain positions. That does matter, especially at his position. And so I don't even see him taking 50% of snaps. Like because he's their third wide receiver, right?
0: Yeah, if that. I think he's just going to be somewhere out there. And by out there, I mean on the sidelines, but at least in the uniform and on the team. Let's keep it talking old guys who are playing in the NFL still and go to your calls, 310-840-4910. And then we won't. Will in Green Bay hung up. Gosh dang it, Will. You can still call us back. The phone line's open just for you, 310-840-4910. 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Oh, no. One Super Bowl contender might have just dashed their chances at a ring after their running back is charged with battery against, you guessed it, a woman. That's up next. 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

0: It's kind of a bummer that we come back with a really good 90s classic. Early 90s? Late 80s? Okay. It's kind of a bummer that we come back with like a late 80s bop. Drive me crazy. And then the first thing that I have to tell you is don't beat up your wife or girlfriend. It's really tough. I just don't. I was super prepared for, like, you know, the song to start, and it's just be like one of those random rejoins that we do, and we'd be like, once again,
1: what?
0: I've been telling you, don't
2: drives me crazy.
0: Don't beat up women. And then instead I was like, oh damn, man, good song.
1: It's like either that one or Laffy Taffy.
0: Yeah, I was like, oh girl, shake that laugh. Now in that case, Laffy Taffy probably would have been an easier segue here. Very good. Here's the deal. Josh Jacobs, Green Bay Packers running back, contributor, absolutely. Let me give you the skinny here. May 23rd, 2026, police go to Jacobs' home, and they, Josh Jacobs, open up. Domestic disturbance. Oh, man. An argument started over a cell phone, and reports state that Jacobs threw a woman to the ground, and she hit her head. Not good. May 26th, Jacobs turned himself into the police, spent a night in jail, was released. Police looked at a felony strangulation charge and other domestic abuse accounts. Not good. August 27th, prosecutors dropped the felony charges, filed two misdemeanor charges, both against Jacobs, that are battery and criminal damage to property. And officials reviewed digital forensic files and security video from the home's garage. So here's what we know. There are videos of Josh Jacobs doing domestic violence, which, if we've studied the NFL at all 15 years ago, you can absolutely get away with it. Ray Rice had kind of give us the heed. The video releases and Ray Rice gets a couple game suspension, and the backlash was so heavy, rightfully so, that now the National Football League has cracked down on this. And he has been placed, Josh Jacobs, on the NFL's commissioner's exempt list. While on the exempt list, the all-pro back is not permitted to practice. He cannot go to games, and his status for week one is firmly in doubt. Hey, if you beat women, number two, if there are videos of you beating women, your status of going to your job and working should probably be put into question. And that is a segue into today's Biggest Losers of the Day. You're listening to Westwood One Sports and the Westwood One Sports app. It is the Drake Toll Show. Drake Toll with you. Addie Bates produces. Laura Jimenez runs the board. Class A misdemeanors, according to court documents. At the time of his arrest, police referred five alleged offenses for potential prosecution. Charges included, again, battery, criminal damage to property, disorderly conduct, all involving domestic abuse, strangulation and suffocation, and intimidation of a victim. That's weird. So, hold on. Originally, we had felonies involved here. But then, and in the middle of that, we had felonies involved, and we also knew that there was possible intimidation of a victim, and now the felonies have become misdemeanors. I don't know. Yeah, you know, I was going to let you read between those lines. And Josh Jacobs might not play in the National Football League this year. Man, those Twitter bots, those Warriors were fighting this weekend saying, if those videos come out, Josh Jacobs will never play in the NFL again. But Addy, we've seen domestic violence happen before from National Football League players. What typically happens to those players that, I don't know, beat up their wives or girlfriends?
2: He'll be back. He's just taking a little hiatus. He's on vacation, taking a break. Just won't be there for a little bit. Just resting up. He'll come out of retirement. He'll be fine.
0: I don't even know if we'll make him go to therapy. We'll just give him a couple weeks off. Hey, you take your time.
2: Why would you go to therapy?
0: You take your time as long as you need. Again, like I just read to you. And this is the question that I ask. And maybe you've gotten over this. Maybe you're jaded by this over time. And that's fine. 310-840-4910. If texting our phone line to admit that domestic violence doesn't bother you is your cup of tea this morning, happy Monday. 310-840-4910. Maybe you're jaded by this. You're like, oh, this happens all the time. You know, NFL guys, they beat them up and they come back. I mean, I'm over it at this point. I don't think we need to be over it. I don't think it needs to be a whole like, you know, it happens.
2: But she
0: he's been replaced, or he's been placed on the commissioner's exempt list because, and again, two misdemeanors from an incident in May where he allegedly shoved a woman down. She hit her head. There was strangulation involved. My question for you today, my question most days on the Drake Toll Show, you're driving to work as we speak to go drive the school bus, and you're a damn good school bus driver. You parallel parked that thing in January of 2012, and you still remember parallel parking that thing. You nailed it. Or you're driving to the law office where, God, you got to be there at 7 o'clock. Huh, brutal. Got to help them set up. You're the first one in there, last one to leave most days. You're going to you're an intern at Deloitte, figuring out your place in the world. What happens if you last night had beaten up your wife, your girlfriend, a woman, any woman, to the point where she's hitting her head, there's strangulation involved, battery, criminal damage to property, misdemeanors across the board, possible felonies. You know what happens? You get fired by the school. No more school bus for you. The parallel parking thing, lost art. They don't even care. Oh, you, Deloitte, the intern? Nope. You're done. Oh, hey, you're driving into the law office? Not anymore, you're not. The law office is the one prosecuting you. And again, the fact that there's video evidence of this. Number one, I don't see a way that if you do these things, it might have been, maybe I watched too many Netflix documentaries about domestic violence. If you beat up women, I don't think you deserve a place in our society, a place of leverage and influence in our society like NFL players have. I don't think you should be fired from your job. Like, this is one of those things that crosses over into, hey, I know what happened at home and it's a personal life thing, but you shouldn't be able to play the national football. Oh, no, hot take. Radio host says guys that beat up their wife or girlfriend shouldn't be able to play in the National Football League. Oh, yeah. I'm cool with that, man. I'm cool with saying you shouldn't be able to hold this kind of, be a running back for the Packers if you're doing this, Jazz. I'm sticking to it. That's a minute.
2: I think one of the biggest things is on the field, the Packers RB2 right now is Marshawn Lloyd. And they knew this was going to happen. They got Chris Brooks a couple weeks and Caleb Johnson, but
0: Marshawn Lloyd might as well be driving the bus. All they got left is Marshawn Lloyd. That's the name of the kid that's walking into Deloitte this morning. First one and last one to leave. That's all they got is Marshawn Lloyd. You're done.
2: Caleb Johnson, they got in a trade. Chris Brooks.
0: Say goodbye. Tanner Thomas long balls. The Packers are out of running backs because Josh Jacobs couldn't give me no lines and keep your hands to yourself. Radio satellites. Green Bay begins its season on the road at Minnesota before traveling to the New York Jets, then playing Atlanta, Tampa, Chicago, Dallas, Detroit. I mean, shoot, dog. Two of your first three games are the Jets and the Atlanta Falcons. Two of those first three that Jacobs will be suspended for. You could suspend half the Packers and they'll still win both of those. This shoots the Packers running back room. And I don't know if the Twitter warriors have said if the video gets released, he'll never play in the National Football League again. And yeah, man, I think if you ever were to come back from domestic violence, domestic abuse, from hitting a woman or beating a woman, I don't think it's like, oh yeah, we suspended him 10 games, we brought him back. It would have to be some sort of substantial therapy and long-term suspension. I mean, it's dumbfounding to me. There still are not further league parameters in place for a situation like this, but it's just kind of one of those arbitrary, I don't know, suspend him for a few games, put him on the exempt list, and we move on. Look at Jim Brown. I've been saying, I've always said, look at Jim Brown. Yeah, you want to take this one? You want the Jim Brown? You got it, Addy. Take it away. What about him? Look at what?
2: I was just naming other people who kind of, you know, Hall of Famer, you know, really good.
0: may have done things, may have not always been the nicest to women.
2: But in 2015, he said, don't hit them.
0: In 2015, he had a change of heart. Mm-hmm. He said, you know what? Don't hit women. Like, all right, I'm with that. Jim Brown and I agree this time. It's the Drake Toll Show. You're listening to Westwood One Sports. The Westwood One Sports app. It's today's biggest losers of the day. Josh Jacobs is included in that. Our final biggest loser of the day. We got time for one more. The mayonnaise man, Will Levis. The guy who said on draft night, I love to eat mayonnaise out the jar. That's weird, folks. Here's Will Levis, who was cut by the Titans.
3: There are not 32 quarterbacks in this league better than me. I know that for sure. I know.
0: There are 64, 96, 100, hold on, 128. You're right, Will Levis. You're right. He was spot on. Good math.
3: There are not 32 quarterbacks in this league better than me. I know that for sure.
2: He's been cut from the Titans.
0: You're fired.
4: Somebody get these beggars out of here.
0: You're fired.
2: Yeah.
0: Get ready to learn Deloitte. Get ready to drive the bus, Will Levis. 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The other guy beat up his wife, which you can't do. It is Westwood One Sports, the Westwood One Sports app. Addie Bates produces. Laura Jimenez runs the board. Oh, no. Dead today? This college football program and their head coach. That's up next. This is the Drake Toll Show.
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0: bread today. TCU head coach Sonny Dykes.
1: Nothing from nothing leaves nothing.
0: Mmm. Just leave him on the tarmac. Leave him in Dublin. Don't need him back. If the ocean was Guinness and that guy was a duck, swim him to the bottom. Let him drink his way up, man. Oh, what a disaster. College football returned this weekend, and TCU could not have looked worse. And I'm going to do it. I'm going to say it. I was wrong. Clip it. Get ready to replay it. Use that as a drop. This might be the first time. This is
2: history. We're going to clip that. It's not the first time you're wrong, but we're going to clip it for sure.
0: This is a monumental day. I'm learning. I was wrong. I told you, no matter what, there was no way in the world that the 8-time Super Bowl champion, dater of all girls in their mid-20s, lover of competitive cheerleading, man who's running out of fingers for his rings from the NFL, the guy who loves his cutoff hoodies. I told you that Bill Belichick was done. That North Carolina would have to fire him after this game. That TCU was about to make a mockery of Belichick and company. And then all of a sudden, you look up in the final score, 3 combined points in the second half. Maybe even worse, 5 combined points in the last 3 quarters. 5. It is time. After a 15-10 beatdown for today's obituary. It is the Drake Toll Show on Westwood One Sports and the Westwood One Sports app. Addie Bates produces. Laura Jimenez runs the board. Drake Toll with you from the Savannah Bananas organization. Locked on Big 12. And right here on Westwood One Sports. Dead today, TCU football. It is the same Sonny Dykes that led the team to a win over Michigan, Connor Stallions in Michigan, to go to the national championship game. The same head coach, the same logo, the same jerseys, kids on this year's iteration that played in the national title. And they lost 15-10 in North Carolina. How did they get here? Well, they spent $2 million on a quarterback, Jaden Craig, who was ass, 20 for 32. 175 yards, and a QBR of 27.1. In our industry, we call that bad. Now, TCU's running back was incredible, Jeremy Payne. Listen to this. 25 carries, 142 yards. Yeah! All right! Okay, yeah! 25 carries, 142 yards. The run game's there. Well, the rest of the team combined for 14 carries and negative 36 yards. Your starting running back rushed for 142. Your team rushed for 106. That is terrible. North Carolina on the other side, also bad. 29 carries for 90 yards. That's not good. Billy Edwards Jr., your quarterback, 16 for 28, 232 yards. That's not very good either. 16 for 28. Come on. For TCU, though, it was a lack of discipline. 11 penalties, 89 yards, the second most penalties of the Sonny Dykes era, and TCU was downed on Saturday, 15-10. Elsewhere in college football from this weekend, dead today, NC State. 34-8. Virginia's starting offensive line has players that range from fifth year to seventh year in college football, and boy, were they dominant. Bo Prabula looked really good. The old Missouri quarterback playing for him now. 9 for 11. This is a Fernando Mendoza stat line. 9 for 11, 155 yards, 2 touchdowns. Why throw ball if not need to throw ball? 15 carries, 110 yards for Prabula as well in the 34-8 win. And finally in college football, dead today. Those who took Hawaii plus 4.5. Me, I took Hawaii plus 4.5. Here come the Rainbow Warriors. They were getting trounced, beaten up by Stanford. It was 23-7. Then they ended up coming all the way back. Had a 2-point conversion late in the game to tie it. They could not convert, but still, hey, there was like 10 minutes left in the fourth. You're only down by a couple. You're down by 2 points now. I still trust Hawaii. Stanford scores, kicks a field goal. All right, Hawaii still 1-score game, plus 4.5 still in there. We're still in play here. And then, Hawaii was down two at this point still. And then disaster struck. Scoop and score. Touchdown for Stanford. They win it 37-27 on a late bad beat. And all your Hawaii bettors go to bed sad on Saturday. Honorable mention for our obituaries, Jacksonville State losing 33-7 against North Dakota State. You know, North Dakota State has been winning all these FCS championships. They just moved to the FBS. They're going to be dangerous. They're still very, very good. We'll take you to the NFL. Dead today, the rest of the National Football League outside of the LA Rams. Guess who's back? Back again. Aaron Donald signs a one-year deal to rejoin the Rams and jolt their title chances once again. He retired 2.5 years ago, but said, I'm back to let you know I can really shake them down. $20 million deal, playoff incentives that can raise the deal to $30 million. Sean McVay, though, says he'll take it one day at a time, and he still hasn't determined if Aaron Donald will even play in Australia as the Rams open the season against the 49ers in Melbourne in 9 days, 10 days. Donald said the process was a long one, and it began 14 weeks ago, and then officially 2 weeks ago, he decided he wanted to be an LA Ram once again. Why did he wait this long? Practice. We're talking about practice. Donald didn't want to go to camp, didn't want to go to joint practices. Hell, he's even said before that playing 17 games is just not something he's very interested in. The Rams got Aaron Donald, but they didn't get prime 2018 Aaron Donald. They got 7-8 sack contributor Aaron Donald. And guess what? Not going to lose with that. It's not going to hurt you. I don't think they've got, I know they did not get the Aaron Donald we saw 3, 5, 8 years ago. But they still got Aaron Donald. And the fact that there are children in America who never got to watch Donald on the football field, who are just catching on to the whole football thing, who are in fourth grade, like, oh, now I get football. Now I understand the game. The fact that they get to watch Donald dress out in a Rams jersey, pretty damn cool. Welcome back to Aaron Donald, the National Football League. And finally, dead today, my broadcast career? Mike Clark Jr., recording artist, has a song with the lyrics that say, if the ocean was liquor and I was a duck, I'd swim to the bottom and drink my way up. And the first time I heard that song, I thought, that's pretty funny. That's good. I get it. Me too. This weekend, Mike Clark Jr. performed at the game that I was calling on national television, and he sang those exact lyrics. Here is our broadcast booth coming out of that performance and into a very aggressive strike three that was called a ball. Take a listen.
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4: And you're going to drink your way up?
3: Yeah, probably. So,
4: dude, Delano's still trying to earn the first point of the night for the Animals.
3: I don't know, Jim.
4: Speaking of liquor. 2-2. Chop foul.
0: It's just national TV. Speaking of liquor. Who's the guy who's famous for the, I don't know, Jim? Tony Romo. Who's the guy that got a DWI in Wisconsin a month ago? He was just going to Grandma and Grandpa's house. He was just going to see Grandma and Grandpa. Tony Romo. Speaking of liquor, those are today's obituaries. 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Drake Toll with you alongside Addie Bates and Laura Jimenez. And it's time for the quickie. Top five headlines in all of sports. Addie Bates reads them. Drake Toll has a minute to respond to each.
2: Drake Toll, here's your first headline. With a deal done, Donald is 100% committed, according to him, to Rams title chase.
0: Yeah, I mean, if you tell me, hey, you've been out of the game for a couple of years, But you've been out of the game for a couple of years, but you just want to, if you want to just win a ring, we can help you. Yeah, all right. Oh, $20 million on top of that? Yeah, okay. I'll take that too. So consider this with Aaron Donald. He gets to walk back into the Rams facility, strap it up, jersey, pants, helmet, and can stand on the sidelines if he wants to, can skip four or five games if he wants to, can go load management, can do whatever he wants, and the Rams will still probably win the Super Bowl this year. Why not walk back into that situation? Is Donald the dog he was? Is he going to lead the pregame speech? Is Donald going to be the guy in the huddle who's like, no, I got this, guys. No, I don't think so. He retired from the NFL because he said he was complete. He was done. He was good. He'd accomplished it all. He doesn't need to be the leader. He can sit in the shadows, garner 8 sacks this year, and help the Rams win the Super Bowl without being a focal point and a major piece, protect his body, and get another ring. It works out well for Donald, and while I'm just not sure the Rams are not getting the Aaron Donald of old. They're getting old Aaron Donald. But I don't think they care, and I'd take that over no Aaron Donald. That's a minute.
2: Here's your next headline. Indianapolis Colts wide receiver Keenan Allen arrested on OWI charges.
0: Well, speaking of liquor, there you go.
2: Hardly know her.
0: Oh, man. Look, sometimes people drink and then they get behind the wheel of a car. And you shouldn't do that. Unless you're Mike Gundy, who once upon a time, I've referenced a few times, and I'm not sure if I've unpacked this. Ollie Gordon is playing running back at Oklahoma State. He gets a DUI. Mike Gundy shows up to the podium, first time speaking publicly about Ollie Gordon's DUI. They're like, Mike, obviously bad for your player to, I don't know, get a DUI. And Mike's like, is it? What? Never heard a head coach approach it that way. Gundy was like, yeah, you know, apparently he had 3 or 4 beers behind the wheel. And Gundy says, I'm not condoning it, but shoot, man, 3 or 4 beers, then driving a car? I've done that 1,000 times. It's like one of the greatest responses, wildest responses to a DUI of all time from Mike Gundy. Mike Gundy's done this before. Keenan Allen's just taking the mic. He's just ripping a page out of the old Mike Gundy book. What do we know about the National Football League? What do we know about how we handle things like this? Keenan Allen will be just fine. Won't skip a beat. He'll pay his fine. The world will move on. This will be a non-story in a week. That's a minute.
2: Here's your next headline. Scottie Scheffler reasserts number one status, and he wins his second FedEx Cup.
0: You know, I hope, and so can I, I'll tell you, this is personal. This is me.
2: Oh, okay.
0: We get to this time of the year. We get to the last month or so of the year. I should say this. In the last month or so, this time of year, I just stopped watching golf. I get really excited about golf around May-ish, April, May, the Masters. And then the day hits midsummer. I'm like, okay, that's enough golf for me. I'm moving on. I'm going to OTAs. I'm football now. This weekend, I dipped back in just to check on Scottie Scheffler, who has not had a fantastic 2026. Who's not been, you know, he's struggled to find the crown in 2026. And he was dominant on Sunday. Shot a 66 on Sunday. Scheffler looked like vintage Scheffler. Birdied 16, took it home. And what a good way to finish out Scottie Scheffler's second FedEx Cup. This is good. It's good for golf when Scottie's at an elite, at his best, at his highest level. He looked that way on Sunday. This was fun to watch.
2: Here's your fourth headline. Curaçao blows out Nevada to win Little League World Series championship.
0: Curaçao beat Nevada to win the Little... Okay. Well, I mean, one's a whole country, one's a state, so come on. Curaçao? Are they good at the Little League?
2: I mean, they have some talented players. Even
0: got to, yeah.
2: Even, I mean, like, former MLB players, they have some talented guys.
0: I have really bad news.
2: What?
0: I didn't watch a single pitch of the Little League World Series.
2: What? You're so big on Moni Davis. You didn't watch Kenley Rasmus?
0: I mean, I watched the 2014 Little League World Series.
2: Yeah, so I'm asking. You didn't watch Kenley Rasmus?
0: Kenley Rasmus, awesome story. We brought her up on the Drake Toll show a couple times. Outside of that, you know what I think ruined it a little bit for me? Can I tell you something? Can I tell the world something that may make me feel and sound
2: regardless
0: really...
2: Regardless of what I say, you will, so sure.
0: Really immoral. There was a time when Hawaii went on a dominant Little League World Series run 2022, 2023. And I made a wager I Brendan Sorsby'd all over myself.
2: Of course you did.
0: I made a wager on the Little League World Series. This is my deepest, darkest secret. I bet money on the kids one time.
2: Of course you did.
0: And I never did it again. Hawaii won me a lot of money that day. And I said, I feel really guilty about this. They're like 13 years old. And since then, I have placed a self ban on me watching the Little League World Series. I didn't see any of it this year. But good for Curaçao, bad for Nevada. What a terrible way to represent the United States on our 250th. Actually, sorry. What if their parents are listening? Congratulations. Magical run.
2: Here is Drake talking about the things that Josh Jacobs is doing. Deshaun Watson.
0: Okay. All right. Beating women and betting $20 on a 12-year-old from Hawaii to win a Little League game are two distinctly different things. I would never hurt a woman. I will not hurt myself. I will not hurt a woman. But maybe, possibly, if there's an island in the Pacific that's really good at baseball and they're all under the age of 13, I could put $20 on it one time.
2: Okay, I'm glad we finished that sentence. Here's your final headline. Djokovic, ill and hurting, is out of the U.S. Open in a shocker. I'm sure you watched this.
0: He did relieve his bowels. I'm trying to get around the FCC here a little bit.
5: What?
0: He did relieve his bowels into his own hand. Not good. Don't do that. It was very gross. Didn't enjoy the video. They continue to I've told you plenty of times. I quad box every morning. I watch four other morning shows as well as SportsCenter. Big SportsCenter guy. Big fan of the show. Big fan of the concept. They have shown the Djokovic clip no less than six times. Like, stop. I don't need to see this. Him doing that into his hand is not good. So it's see you, Novak Djokovic, ill and hurting. Sad. That's a minute.
2: Those are your headlines.
0: Were that four headlines?
2: That was five.
0: Wow. I just can't count today. Huh. Mm-hmm. That's quickie. Top five headlines in all of sports. Laura Jimenez runs the board. Addie Bates still produces. 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Oh, no. One NFL team signed a franchise-transforming cornerback this offseason. The former number one corner in the league. And then they cut him yesterday. That's up next. This is the Drake Toll Show.
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0: ready to learn LinkedIn, buddy. Oh, man. Oh, Mr. Chico Zig. That's a good song. Trevon Diggs. No. Remember when he was the best corner in the National Football League? No. Now he is on the Seattle Seahawks practice squad. Over this offseason, the Seahawks have made some wild moves with their secondary. Remember the Seahawks, the best defense in the NFL last year? It's what carried them to a Super Bowl. It helped them win the Super Bowl. Their quarterback is Sam Darnold. Now, is Sam Darnold good? Yeah. Is he elite, top five in the NFL? No. Their running back, Kenneth Walker III, who they didn't care to bring back to Seattle. Their offense had a quarterback named Sam Darnold and a running back they didn't care to bring back. Okay. So their defense is what I'll pinpoint as the thing that won the Seahawks the Super Bowl. So why not stir the pot, mix things up? Let's bring in some new blood, like Terry and Arnold, who may have kidnapped people in Tampa, and Trevon Diggs, who has not been relevant in the National Football League it's the same Trevon Diggs who had 11 interceptions in 2021. I've slept since then. Did you know Trevon Diggs, the former Dallas Cowboys cornerback who played a game with Green Bay last year when Dallas was like, all right, we're done with this experiment. Trevon Diggs had 11 interceptions in 2021, career year, took the National Football League by storm, had a couple of touchdowns that season. The rest of his career combined, he played in 16 games in 2021, 11 picks. Otherwise, he's played in 51 games with a combined 9 interceptions. He had a one-off year, 11 interceptions in 2021 in 16 games. That's elite, incredible. From a corner. And then his other 51 games in the National Football League, 9 interceptions combined. And I should have got that. And it completely fell apart within a week and a half, and they cut him. And that's not the only reason that the Seattle Seahawks make the list for our Idiots of the Day.
1: Idiot of the Day.
0: Number one, the Seattle Seahawks for the whole Trevon Diggs experiment that didn't go well. But even worse, for the Terry and Arnold experiment. So, again, I'll give you a super brief, man. If we haven't heard that name a million times on this show. But Arnold was a first-round draft pick, the Detroit Lions. This offseason, it comes out that, oh, man, he thought that someone robbed his Airbnb in Tampa. And so, out of revenge, he allegedly, but I mean, he allegedly, innocent until proven guilty, I guess, kidnapped 4 people that he thought were assailants, robbed them. He has 8 felony charges and could face, I'm sorry, let me make sure I'm reading this correctly, could face life in prison. Terry and Arnold could face life in prison. And the Seahawks, they signed that guy this offseason. A couple months after the Detroit Lions let him go, the Seahawks said, we believe. Have you been rehabilitated? We want that. We'll take a shot at him. We'll mix up our Super Bowl champion defense by bringing in a possible kidnapper. And then, over the weekend, idiot of the day, they send their GM, John Schneider, to the podium to say that, you know, we've heard the allegations, but just doesn't seem right for Terry and Arnold, John.
2: And he has a great relationship with the organization, and, you know, the character just, you know, it just didn't really fit with the allegations and everybody we've talked to. So, but yes, this is a long-term play. This isn't like, let's see how quickly we can get this done and, you know, let's get him in the building and see how it goes.
3: Do you anticipate him being around you guys here starting now and everything?
2: Yeah, absolutely. Okay. Yep. He can't practice, but he can be in meetings and train and, you know.
0: Yeah, he can't practice because of the ankle monitor and handcuffs. And the yellow jumpsuit that he has to wear. That's a joke. That's facetious. What do you mean it's a long-term play? Hopefully he's out of prison in 8 years and we can use him then? It could come down the pipeline in October when the guy goes back to court and is genuinely wearing orange and handcuffs and an ankle monitor that he is going to prison for the rest of his life. Why was it ever worth you as a franchise signing Terry and Arnold and then your GM this weekend saying, hey, man, you know, as a character guy? Can I tell you something? Can I tell you a personal story? Addie, good morning.
4: Good morning.
0: I had, and I won't reveal names here. We'll call her Susan. I had my dad's best friend from college, okay? Usually you call those people uncle or aunt, right? Yeah. That you have these built in. That's not abnormal. It's normal. My uncle from college, from my dad's friend, is his best friend who became my quasi-uncle, right? His mom became another pivot. Like, it's almost a second grandma. Mamak, because I couldn't say grandma. Mamak. And super sweet, awesome woman, early 50s. Why did Mamak go away for a few years? I continued to ask as a child. Embezzling money and fraud. She went to prison. A women's penitentiary. I know. Susan, to this women's penitentiary in Texas. And so, you know, I come to the podium as a 9-year-old, like, set her free. Hashtag free Mamak. I had the shirts and everything. Like, I was, you know, you're there with the signs on the day they let her go. But at no point was it, hey, you know, she's a really nice person. The character doesn't match the crime. Like, no, you still stole millions of dollars from people. I don't care how nice your quasi-grandmother is. When they commit a crime, they have to go to prison.
4: But Terry and Arnold said, please, thank you, yes, ma'am, no, ma'am.
0: Excuse me, Your Honor. I don't know if you realize this, but I do play in the NFL. The judge was like, no, my God, what? No one told me. Let my people go! Set them free! They brought the bringing plagues down on Tampa right now because they wouldn't let Terry and Arnold go. I don't care if the GM of the Seahawks is like, oh, but he's a good guy, but he's a nice kid, but he's a nice kid. I don't give a hoot. If you're kidnapping and robbing people, I just don't think it was worth it for the Seahawks to make this move. It makes no sense to me.
4: He does not give a hoot, guys. He does not give a hoot.
0: Quote it. Put that on the graphic. I don't give a hoot. We're giving you our Idiots of the Day on the Drake Toll Show. 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Take a listen to 2.5 years ago. I keep going back to this clip. 2.5 years ago, this is Donald telling you very clearly that he doesn't want to play in the NFL anymore. And I think that most of the reasons he retired are still reasons he's not going to play a full season for the Rams and be nearly as productive as he was in his prime.
5: 10 years, 10 Pro Bowls, 8 All Pros, 3 Defensive Player of the Years.
6: And Rookie Defensive Player of the
5: Year. Rookie of the Year. 2 NFC championships, 3 NFC West championships. Went to 2 Super Bowls, won one, lost one. I'm complete. I'm full. I think the passion to play the game is no longer there for me. I will always love football, but to think about going through another camp and another 17 season, I just don't got the urge to want to push myself to do that no more. I'm burnt out. You know, if anything, I just, the best way to say it, I'm full. I'm complete. I'm satisfied with what I was able to do in 10 years, and I think it's time for me to, at 32 years old, to retire from football and, you know, jump into the next step of my career and my life, and it's time to move on.
0: He's done. You know, 2.5 years ago, he told you that's a dejected man who's just, he's still good at football, but has lost this love for the game, and said back then, I don't want to go to camp, I don't want to play 17 games, and so what I want to know. And look, I'm not saying Aaron Donald's bad at all. I'm just saying let's temper our expectations. What I want to know is, okay, if you're going to unretire, are you ready to compete? Are you ready to practice? Are you ready to give 100%? Donald purposely skipped camp and now may not make the trip to Australia for week one per his coach Sean McVay, who said he might not be ready for week one. Those two things show me the exact same thing that he told you 2 years ago. I don't want to play 17 games. I don't want to go to camp. He's still in the same headspace in at least this way as he was when he retired. That worries me at least a little bit.
4: I think the timing of it, I think maybe some of it was contract negotiations. You know, getting those contracts together, that takes time. That takes time, especially trying to value, is trying to see what he is worth, knowing that what he had done in the past and knowing that he has not played football for a while. But yeah, that spark is back. You see Myles Garrett on a defense, you're like, you know what? I want to play with that guy. I want to play alongside Myles Garrett. That would be fun. So that I totally get. That is not unheard of for a player to see, hey, this is like the this team has players to where they could win a Super Bowl. And you know what? I want to be a part of that. And especially when you have a good reputation with that organization, when those guys love you. We all knew he was going to come back. We all knew it. We were just wondering when. And now we finally got our answer. And sure, maybe he won't be in a land down under when they play in Australia versus the 49ers, which I'm sure Brock Purdy is cheering in his seat hearing that. But it's just, you know, I think it is something that just took time and going through contracts and deciding what his role would be on the team. How many snaps is he going to be a part of? What is he going to do? What is his leadership? What is his locker room presence? All of that stuff is important when it goes into this.
0: You know,

0: to Chicago. It's L.A.
1: Yeah, it works for me. They'll figure it out. Mark Walter will pay for it after he pays off all of his other stuff. Final note, nugget on Aaron Donald. Adam Schefter saying he's back. Rams star Aaron Donald coming out of retirement. Colin Taylor quote tweets, he was either L.A. or LSU. Those are his options for 2026. It was either Los Angeles or heading back to LSU to play for Lane Kiffin. Those are your idiots of the day on the Drake Toll Show. Addie Bates produces, Laura Jimenez runs the board. 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

0: what you may not have taken into account, for as good as the Jacksonville Jaguars were a year ago, and as good as their offense will be again in 2026, the schedule is absurd. I just told you, that's the one thing I think we've overlooked this offseason, is just how brutal the start is. The Broncos, the Patriots, the Bengals on the road, the Eagles, the Texans, from top-tier offenses, formidable defenses, you throw the Jags immediately into the gauntlet. So let's go to Jacksonville with a local expert, Ryan O'Halloran, sports columnist for the Florida Times Union, on the Drake Toll Show, Westwood One Sports and the Westwood One Sports app. Ryan, good morning. Thanks for being up early with us. And before we get to the latest out of Jags camp and going into the regular season, I'm just looking at the schedule, and let's start there. I mean, this is about as brutal as you can get for your first 2 months of an NFL slate, outside of opening with the Cleveland Browns, of course.
1: Yeah, good to join you this morning. You knew going into the schedule release night, it was going to stink, because they only have 6 out of 17 games here in Jacksonville.
0: Yeah.
1: But that includes a two-month stretch where they have one game in Jacksonville. They made the decision to play two of their home games in London back-to-back. You mentioned Philadelphia and Houston. You know, you open up with Cleveland. You got to get that one, because after that you got Denver, New England, Cincinnati, Philadelphia, Houston. Then the bye. So I think a fast start's going to be important. And then later in the season they have 3 in a row on the road and 2 in a row on the road. So you know, they're taking the mantra of anybody, any place, any time, and they're going to check those boxes this year.
0: Yeah, the Jacksonville Jaguars are looking for, and I'm sure this has been thrown around locally plenty by the fan base, looking to make back-to-back postseason appearances for the first time this century. And again, they have the offense to do it. The schedule brutal in front of them, and you mentioned the lack of home games. What's the air around that in the city of Jacksonville for a fan base that is so passionate, and that's ever growing with a guy franchise quarterback like Trevor Lawrence that can help boost a fan base? I mean, I wouldn't be happy if my franchise is not playing at home for a half the season.
1: Well, I think it's a means to an end. I think the majority of the fan base understand that. Next year they're playing every home game in Orlando, but 2028, the remodeled stadium. Basically, if you're a fan who's been here, you had two choices: no team or a stadium.
0: Yeah.
1: Well, you're getting the stadium, so you're going to get the team with a 30-year lease, I believe is the term of it. So they'll be here to stay, but you got to, you know, go through some of this hardship. But you mentioned Trevor Lawrence, obviously the face of the franchise from a player perspective, but I think the star of this franchise going into this year is Liam Cohen, who is the finalist for Coach of the Year this past year, going 13-4. And, you know, one thing he has basically said, hey, you know, they think they have the roster to compete against anybody, home or away, and they showed that last year coming out of nowhere with that 9-game improvement. But I'm glad you mentioned the back-to-back playoffs. Looks like it's Washington, Cleveland, Jacksonville, who have not gone back-to-back at playoffs since 2000. Even the Jets have done that twice. Even the Raiders, the Dolphins. So I think you know, what the Jaguars want to do is sort of handle prosperity better than they have during their previous playoff appearance seasons, where they just, you know, fell apart the following year.
0: He's Ryan O'Halloran with the Florida Times Union, joining the Drake Toll Show, Westwood One Sports. Ryan, what I love about that assessment is Liam Cohen meaning so much to the city of Jacksonville now and this franchise, the Jacksonville Jaguars, because usually it is the franchise quarterback that takes on the star role. But that's why Ryan's on the show today, the insider perspective on how Liam Cohen has taken over the city. This is the same guy, and it's been brought up ad nauseum, the Duval. He walks in, he's kind of awkward, introductory press conference, and now has become this darling of the National Football League as it pertains to these new head coaches. For Liam Cohen, how has he stolen the heart of the city of Jacksonville so fast?
1: Well, one thing about this Jaguar team is when not only have they were bad, they're boring. And he came in with a play caller, 4-3, won their next 9 in a row, and really is, they had one of the most innovative offenses in the league. I think he's one of the top 5 play callers in the league. And, you know, this Jaguar fan base wanted to cling to something so badly, be it the quarterback or the coach. Now they're able to do both. And, you know, and then also he provides an air of confidence and insight that fans really rally around, and he seems to have embraced this area as well. So I think it's a perfect fit.
0: Ryan, let's go front office perspective here and the way the Jags have operated in even the last 24 hours as the cut time, 6 o'clock Eastern, yesterday fell on the National Football League. And this Quinn Ewers move, now bringing Ewers into the fold at quarterback via six-round pick that happened, 48, 72 hours ago. What is the purpose of this move for Jacksonville?
1: Yeah, it's interesting that I think it speaks well to the state of the roster when the number one storyline is the backup quarterback situation. Nick Mullins was not good against New Orleans, they gave him the caveat publicly that he was playing, with third string linemen, but they obviously thought things had run its course. And I think it's an acknowledgement of two things. One is that Trevor Lawrence at this stage of his career doesn't need a mentor as a backup quarterback. He doesn't need an older guy. So second part is, hey, you create some cap space that you may be able to use at the trade deadline by moving on from Mullins, and you get a guy in Quinn Ewers that has 3 years left on his contract at a bargain basement price. You can maybe start to develop him a little bit and also trust him to win a game or two if Lawrence is unable to play. So that was the main headline. But other than that, the only other one is they kept 11 defensive linemen. I'm guessing that number may change between now and week one. But yeah, this is a roster that you pretty much knew about 46, 47, 48 guys were in good shape.
0: For Joey Aguilar, this young kid out of Tennessee who I thought looked decent in the preseason and could have been a roster option for the Jacksonville Jaguars. And again, now they've got Trevor Lawrence, Quinn Ewers. I mean, the question mark at QB3 and who would be a QB3 is one that I'm at least raising at this point. Why wasn't, in your opinion, Aguilar an option for the Jags?
1: Well, I think they were going to keep two quarterbacks all along. And I think with Ewers, even though he's a second-year player, he started 3 games last year for Miami. So I think they wanted somebody in that spot who has played a game in the regular season. Yep. And so that was I don't think it even came to a tie break, but I think that's what the rationale there was. Aguilar competed with Carter Bradley during training camp. Carter went on IR with the thumb injury. So if Aguilar clears waivers this morning, I think the natural assumption would be right that he'll join the practice squad.
0: Joining us on the Drake Toll Show, Westwood One Sports and the Westwood One Sports apps, Ryan O'Halloran from the Florida Times Union. And Ryan, I remember vividly, I was writing for Sports Illustrated 3 years ago, before the whole AI fallout. Back with I was one of the humans in the room back in the day. And I remember telling an Uber driver, I got into an Uber and was like, there's this BYU kid, Puka Nacua. And this guy's a Rams fan. I was like, you're going to like this kid. He's kind of flown under the radar. And obviously Puka's gone on to be one of the great names in the NFL on the field in his first few seasons of the National Football League. Who is that for the Jacksonville Jaguars that most of the country may not know their name coming out of college, may not know their name in their first, second year in the NFL, but that guy is going to eventually become under the radar. The experts know it. The locals know it. He's going to become the guy for Jacksonville.
1: I'll give you two on offense, and I think fans are going to recognize, now we're in a fantasy football stratosphere. Fans are going to recognize these two names, but they both played at Penn State. Brenton Strange is a tight end. I think he's going to have a lot of important catches this year. He may not have the volume, but I think he's going to have key plays because of the receiver talent. He's going to be able to work the middle of the field. And then the other guy he's looking for a new contract is Parker Washington. And people say, well, we've heard of him. He had a great game against Denver. But for his career, it's probably about a half season of production when he got the opportunity. And I think he's going to be another guy that has the trust of Trevor Lawrence. Everybody knows about Brian Thomas, Travis Hunter, but I think the main two guys to watch are Parker Washington and Brenton Strange. And I'll give you one more guy at running back, and it's Bashaul Tooten. I get a lot of fantasy football questions about him. Second year guy from Virginia Tech. He may start week one, but if he doesn't, it doesn't matter because I think him and Chris Rodriguez Jr. are going to get a lot of carries. The both of them. So those are three guys, and this is an offense that really has developed nicely with these young players.
0: I love that the Tooten takes one of my favorites. He's one of those late round fantasy guys. I say late round, fifth through eighth that I've seen in my league so far, depending on the amount of teams in your league, where Tooten is another option out of Jacksonville. Joining us on the Drake Toll Show is Ryan O'Halloran. You can follow him at Ryan O'Halloran on Twitter. and keep up with his coverage of the Jacksonville Jaguars and all things Jacksonville with the Florida Times Union. Last thing I got for you here, Ryan, and appreciate again your time early this morning. We talked about the schedule. We talked about the roster pieces, Liam Cohen, the way the Jags went as of 6 o'clock Eastern time yesterday, and even adding Quinn Ewers. Let's take it 30,000 foot to end it. Ceiling for the Jacksonville Jaguars this year in the National Football League?
1: You know, I'm going to pick them to lose in the second round of the playoffs. I think they're going to, I'm going to pick them to win the division. And I base it on Trevor Lawrence right now is better than CJ Stroud in Houston.
0: Yep.
1: And, you know, the Texans are a darling because of their defense. Well, you still have to score some points in the NFL. And these teams played 2-1 position games last year. They split. The Jaguars blew a 16-point lead at Houston in November. Now it's to Davis Mills. So I think that you go 13-4, you make the wild card game, you lose to Josh Allen. I don't think they're going to win 13 games again, but I think they're going to be a better team and win that first round game and then make the second round. So another step in the progression, and I'll probably have them in the 10-11 range for wins.
0: Ryan, appreciate your time. Appreciate the perspective and sending us for a bit to Jacksonville this morning. Again, at Ryan O'Halloran on Twitter. Thanks for your time.
1: All right. Thank you. Take care.
0: Here's what I love about that last take. I was fully ready when, and I'll put you in my position. I'm sitting in Savannah, Georgia, a couple hours away from Jacksonville. A lot of Jags fans up here. And when Ryan said into his phone, the Jags will win the division, I thought, what? The Houston Texans are right there. So my first thing was to be pushed back, but no, the Texans will win the division. And then he said it. Trevor Lawrence is better than CJ Stroud. Damn. If you need to go win a game, do you want Trevor Lawrence or CJ Stroud? My God, it's not close. Who has the best quarterback in the AFC South? Who has the signal caller that can push you over the edge? The Jacksonville Jaguars, who went 13-4 last season. 13-4 in the regular season. Schedule brutal? Yeah, no doubt. 100%. Is Trevor Lawrence a game maker? Yeah. Is CJ Stroud a question mark? Also, yeah. Love the take from Ryan O'Halloran joining the Drake Toll Show. It is Westwood One Sports, the Westwood One Sports app. Aaron Donald is back. But here's why you shouldn't be that excited about it. This is coming up next on the Drake Toll Show.
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10: 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Veteran sportscaster Will Kennedy, live, featuring conversations with coaches, players, and sports personalities from all across the region. 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
15: Good Monday morning to you. How is everyone out there in Radio Land streaming the show? It's the Morning Kickoff with Will Kennedy. That is I. I don't know how to feel right now. I just listened to the intro as I sit here getting ready to roll into this Monday morning. Does veteran sportscaster mean that I'm an old man? That is the question I'm asking myself this morning. We'll work through it, though. I got a lot of coffee, got a lot of water. I'm ready to go. It's Monday morning. How are you? How's everybody feeling coming off of a weekend, our first weekend with some college football, our last weekend of NFL preseason? Teams have made roster cuts. A lot of folks watching their favorite players, maybe guys from the Panhandle, from Pensacola area, that are they going to make a roster? Former UWF players, we'll get into that this morning. We're going to talk about Florida State, the Seminoles, opening their season with a victory. But what did we learn? What did we find out about that team from Tallahassee, Florida, just down the way? How's Mike Norvell feeling on a Monday morning? How are you doing? Hopefully it was a good weekend for you. Had a lot of work to do, just kind of trying to get some stuff done for the university. For those that may be new to the show, I am the voice of the UWF Argos for men's football for ESPN on the ESPN Plus broadcast this year. Of course, you can hear the Argos games right here on Sports Radio Pensacola with Brian Prowitz and Jordan Glass on the call. No more radio for me. It's going to be a weird week for me. This is going to be the first time in 9 years that I have not gone on the road with the University of West Florida football team. There's the first game in 9 years or so that I have not called on the radio on the road. Last week was the first game I haven't called on the radio at all. So, yeah, it's conflicted just a little bit, but that's just me on a Monday morning. But no, great to be here. Shout out to my friend Scott Magno. Happy birthday to you up in Hotlanta. If you're not listening, Mike, his brother, tell him. Get on it. Join the show. We love you. 850-623-1330 is our studio text line number. 850-623-1330, the text line to join the show. So we've got that FSU's week zero victory. We'll talk more about the Argos and that big win over Southern Illinois to get the season kicked off last week. Texas, my Longhorns. Yes, I'll just go ahead. Full disclosure, I am a Longhorn. That was my first university. It was my childhood love as far as college football and college athletics. They still are. We're going to break down the Longhorns as we count up to the top of the SEC preseason standings. Only two to go, so Texas is number two. We know that by default. And then we'll get to Georgia tomorrow, and then we're getting into some games here as we're rolling towards Labor Day weekend. So setting up your Monday morning, we're also going to talk with Fred Robbins, Super Bowl winner, 12-year NFL vet, Pensacola's own, my color analyst on the ESPN broadcast for UWF football, and friend of the show, our NFL insider. He's going to join us this morning in the first hour. We'll talk UWF football. Fred breaks down what we saw on Thursday and looks ahead to the Central Arkansas game coming up on Saturday. And then we'll also, in the second hour, get Fred's take on roster cuts, kind of what that means. He'll take us inside the locker room, inside the facility for what that feels like, both from a young player, a rookie or young player perspective, and also as a veteran, because Fred's been on both ends of that spectrum and kind of the emotional roller coaster that it is. But also that just because you're cut from a roster on Sunday and the deadline was last night at 6 o'clock does not mean it's over. A flurry of waiver wire activity going on today. Teams claiming guys that have been cut by other teams, teams trying to sneak guys through and get them on the practice squad, all that kind of stuff. So busy morning coming your way. But let's start off with my three things. What are three things that have caught my attention in the sports world? And they could be big stories. They could be fun stuff. They could be the unusual. We got a nice mixture on a Monday morning for you here on the Morning Kickoff. Let's start with it. Golf fans, and I know there's a bunch of you out there because you're playing. You're all over the courses. I can't even get a tee time when I try to get out there because golf is back, baby. And also, that is true with the ratings, the television ratings, especially with the PGA Tour. And the PGA Tour wrapped up their season, their 2026 season, over the weekend in Hotlanta, Georgia. Our own golf guru, Christian Garmin, was there. He made some predictions Thursday morning last week here on the Morning Kickoff, and they didn't all come true, but he's always on the money. Christian is always getting it right. And he said he texted me yesterday and said, you know, I didn't pick this guy. I said, you know, against my better judgment, I'm going to go a different direction. But I think we all kind of were leaning like, hey, if Scottie Scheffler plays well, if Scottie does what Scottie can do, then it's going to be tough to beat Scottie Scheffler. And that was the case. Scheffler caps another remarkable season. He wins the Tour Championship. He adds another FedEx Cup title, another major accomplishment to his already glowing resume. He passes, get this, folks, he passes Tiger Woods on the all-time money list. That's maybe because the purses are so much bigger. That's not saying he's better than Tiger Woods or as good as Tiger. He hasn't won nearly the number of tournaments and majors, obviously, that Tiger has. But, man, Scottie's doing some incredible things. So now you have to ask, after winning by 3 strokes over Victor Hovland, and Scottie was not in the final group, he was in the next to last group, he ends up going crazy on the back nine, shoots a final round 66, matches the best rounds of the day, goes out there, wins by 3 strokes. 16 under is his total. Hovland, 3 shots back at 13 under. He had the lead coming into the final round. Ryan Gerard finishes third at 12 under. Then you got a bunch of guys at 11. But Scheff, oh, cooking up something special. He gets it done. Now, is he clearly the player of the year? Wyndham Clark had a strong case coming in, but Wyndham did not have a great PGA Tour championship. So Scotty may pull out the player of the year. That'll get announced this week. And where does this put him among the game's current stars? I think it puts him at the top, right? I mean, Scotty is not the big personality some other guys may be. Certainly not what Tiger was with, you know, wearing red on Sunday and kind of the aura and myth that grew around Tiger as his career unfolded before it all turned upside down and skidded across a road into a ditch. But you know, Scotty's right now at the top, and is his legacy already becoming a historic one? I think so. So I think Scottie Scheffler is separating himself on the golf course with his performances from the rest of the current crop of players. And folks, this is an amazing group of PGA Tour players, even without the guys who have jumped to the LIV Tour. And we don't know what's going to happen with that, where those guys are going to end up if they come back to the PGA or what goes on. But man, Scottie Scheffler looking good. We'll have more on the PGA Tour Championship, what this means for Scotty, what this means for the PGA Tour coming up in the 8 o'clock hour this morning. We're doing my three things here on the Morning Kickoff. I'm Will Kennedy. We want you to join the show. 850-623-1330 is your number to join us with the Sports Radio Pensacola studio text line, 850-623-1330. I want to hear from you on a Monday morning. What are you thinking about coming out of the sports weekend, heading into this week before Labor Day weekend? What did you see? What caught your eye? What questions do you have? What are you excited about for this week? So come on in. Join the show. I like sports. You like sports. We're talking sports on a Monday morning. Number two in my three things on this Monday morning. Must be nice. Must be nice to be the Los Angeles Rams, right? Already kind of the darlings, the preseason favorites, if you will, in the NFL. Vegas likes them. They didn't win the Super Bowl last year. That was the Seahawks, although they played the Seahawks in what I call the de facto Super Bowl, also known as the NFC Championship game last year. Those are the two best teams in football, the Rams and the Seahawks. They couldn't meet in the Super Bowl because they're in the same division, in the same conference. But that game was wild, and the Seahawks pulled it out. But the Rams, They add Myles Garrett in the offseason in a trade. They get Trent McDuffie, an all-pro level defensive back. And now the rich get richer. The guy who was arguably the best defensive player, the most dominant defensive player in the game of his generation, and that argument is pretty hard to refute. I say arguably because, you know, just why, that's what everybody says. But Aaron Donald was the best defender in football for a decade before he stepped away at 32 years old, 2.5 years ago, retired from the game, said he'd lost his love, didn't want to go through training camp, didn't want to have to play 17 games. Well, he's changed his mind. And we've been hearing this for several weeks now. Aaron Donald's coming back. Aaron Donald, look at the workout videos. Oh, my goodness, look at this dude. He's in ridiculous shape. And, man, he looks like he could step on the football field right now. That's all good and fine. Playing football is different than working out. Anybody who's played the game will tell you that, especially at the highest level. But Aaron Donald's a monster. Don't get me wrong. Don't flip it. Don't miss it, right? He's coming out of retirement officially, makes it official. He's returning to the Rams. He will join Garrett. He'll join McDuffie, Matt Stafford, Puka Nacua, Devontae Adams. List goes on and on. Kyron Williams in the backfield. Sean McVay, the coach. I mean, come on. But what does Aaron Donald have left? You know, how much can he realistically help the Rams? These questions crack me up when I ask them to myself. And I do. I kind of like trying to make an argument. He's not going to be, you know, you have to, right? Got to play devil's advocate. Got to rain on the parade. Got to poo-poo a little bit here. You know, come on. You can't come out of retirement after being out for 2.5 years. It's just going to be hard. It's going to take him a lot of time. You know, he's probably going to get hurt. I don't know, man. Is this a sentimental comeback or a legitimate football move? I'm going with legitimate football move. It's Aaron Donald. Until proven otherwise, it's Aaron freaking Donald. And what does this say about what the Rams should expect? I mean, already a ton of hype. Already everybody's staring at you when you walk into the room. Already a little bit of a bullseye on your back. The Seahawks love this, right? I mean, not that they got to face Aaron Donald potentially, especially if he is still Aaron Donald. But they're like, yeah, let the Rams have all the heat over there, right? Professional wrestling term. Let them have the heat. We're cool. We'll just be over here as the defending Super Bowl champs minding our own business until we play the Rams twice this season and nobody's really, you know, up in our business all day, every day. But listen, I think Aaron Donald is going to be good. He may not make the trip for the season opener. The Rams are going all the way to Australia because the NFL. Why? Why? I get it, man. International audience, international markets, merchandising, so forth, so on. But sending a team to Australia to open the season, especially the team that's your favorite to win it, per Vegas and many experts, just seems insane. But anyways, Aaron Donald may not play in the first one. The Rams don't have to play him. They got Myles Garrett. They got Trent McDuffie. Like, let Aaron have a run-up. Let him get through some practices. Maybe they don't need him for the first couple weeks. You're bringing Aaron Donald back for the back half of the season, the playoffs, and the potential run to the Super Bowl. No other reason. Aaron Donald is there, and you don't need him to play the amount of downs he used to. He doesn't have to be the focal point. He's not going to get double-teamed the way and triple-teamed, honestly, the way he once was. Just because you got to worry about Myles Garrett over on the other side. So I think it's nothing but a win for the Rams. The third thing in my three things on this Monday morning, one of my favorite sporting events, year in, year out, never disappoints, up in Williamsport, Pennsylvania, Little League World Series. Gotta love it.
16: And this one to right, that's trouble. All over it. It goes all the way to the wall. It brings in Antonio Jansen and Nelinoy, and another double to blow it open. Juriansley Wint started it, and he may have just finished it. It's 8-2.
15: How cool is that? You're a Little League player. You're in the Little League World Series Final, the championship game. Carl Ravitch from ESPN Baseball Tonight is calling your game. And who's the champ, you may ask? Curaçao. The tiny island nation of Curaçao, 11-2. They knock off the U.S. winner, Nevada, in the final. First Little League World Series championship for Curaçao since 2004, so a drought of 22 years. They get it done. They've been to a couple other finals, but they win this one. And it's just, it's so awesome to watch these kids out there. I mean, Little League Baseball just continues to provide some of the best moments that you're going to see. it's another great reminder of the international reach of the sport of baseball. Even if it's not the most popular sport in America anymore, it's still kind of the national pastime, right? It's still part of our fabric and our culture. And I'll tell you what, you may ask, what makes the Little League World Series such a compelling event? I think it's because it's just awesome. It's a big picture story. Youth baseball still creates, my opinion, some of the best sports moments of the year because we're not talking about money. We're not talking about NIL. We're not talking about salary caps and is a guy overpaid for what he's producing and why did they sign him to that contract and all that stuff. It is simply the joy of sports and the love of sports. And how about Curaçao? This little country is having its moment, its glow up here in 2026. They win the Little League World Series. They were in the World Cup. They were one of the darlings of the expanded World Cup as they got in and had some great moments. Does Curaçao ring a bell for you? If you're an Atlanta Braves fan, it certainly should. Andrew Jones, legendary center fielder, possibly a Hall of Famer here in baseball's Hall of Fame shortly. He's from Curaçao, that tiny island nation, and so that baseball tradition. And you wonder how much a guy like Andrew Jones inspired and has kind of brought us to where we are with the nation of Curaçao winning the Little League World Series. Those are my three things on a Monday morning. This is the Morning Kickoff. I'm Will Kennedy, and you can reach the show. 850-623-1330 is our number. 850-623-1330 is the number to hit us up on the studio text line. Vaughn's already in this morning. Good morning to you, Vaughn. What do I think about Bill Belichick and his first win over in Ireland for UNC as they got a nice win over the weekend against TCU? You remember that game. Vaughn is right. Last year, TCU just blows up North Carolina and Bill Belichick. Everybody's talking Bill Belichick. It's all we heard on ESPN for weeks and weeks, if not months, leading up to the college football season. The greatest coach in NFL history. He's going to college football. How's it going to play out? That's basically how it played out. It was awful. Awful year at UNC. Awful first game against TCU. Goes into the portal again this year. Reworks his team, his son, the defensive coordinators on medical leave. He doesn't go to Ireland. You know, all kinds of things. They fire the GM or suspend him or whatever. His girlfriend, who's much younger than him, is a social media influencer slash always all over the place. And, man, it's just been a mess at North Carolina, Vaughn. But you know what? They won. It wasn't pretty, but they won. Speaking of which, it wasn't pretty for FSU, and they won over the weekend, too. See, it ties together. A bunch of ACC teams were playing. There wasn't a full schedule of college football in week zero, which is what they call that first week before week one. Why don't they just reset it and have week one be week one? I don't know. You tell me. But we're going to get into FSU next. We'll hear from Coach Mike Norvell after their win over New Mexico State. A convincing win? Question mark? I'm not sure. We're going to find out. Vaughn, appreciate you hitting the show this morning. Anybody else that wants in, you know what to do. 850-623-1330 is the studio text line. 850-623-1330. We are just getting started here on the Morning Kickoff.
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0: Welcome back in the morning kickoff on a Monday morning. I'm Will Kennedy. You're on Sports Radio Pensacola. Hopefully, you're having a great one to get the week started. And what better way to start your week than let's just talk some sports. Yes, that is the FSU war chant rolling in on a Monday morning because the Noles have kicked off the season. Last time I heard that in person was over in Tallahassee a couple seasons ago, a game against Memphis. Mike Norvell, the Seminoles coach, former employer, and it was not a good day. The song sounded a little sad that day. They lost last time I've been over to Tallahassee. Going to try to slip over there this season since I will not be on the road with UWF football this time around. That opens it up. It's a good thing. It's the bright side to the thing here, the silver lining to the cloud, if you will, to be able to go and watch some other college football games. And I did watch Florida State on Saturday against New Mexico State. And, man, very, very interesting, as they say. An opportunity for the Noles to get their first game in. And guess what? Florida State, good news, FSU fans, you're 1-0. But this was not the kind of opener that makes a lot of Noles fans forget about all the questions surrounding the program coming into this season. FSU was up 17-7 at the half. New Mexico State got within 7 early in the third quarter. And the Seminoles were not able to finally put this game away until the fourth quarter. Mike Norvell, in the post-game press conference, see if this sounds like a guy who's really jazzed that they just won a game, or if maybe you got a little bit different take on what coach is saying here.
1: You're proud of guys, to be able to come. You finished tonight 1-0. It was great to be able to kick off the season here at home, just coming out of the tunnel. I thought we had an incredible crowd tonight, a lot of energy, excitement, definitely a wonderful way to be able to start the 2026 season. As we got in the game, there's some good and bad that showed up, it didn't go exactly the way we wanted in certain aspects. There's some miscommunication, some things that in the first game that you want to eliminate as much as possible or limit as much as possible. And obviously it cost us in some inopportune moments. We had some penalties that put us in difficult situations. They had a touchdown called back that was a 4-point swing. We had a blown coverage that cost us a couple touchdowns that unfortunately you just can't have. As throughout the course of the game, just a lot of areas where we're going to be able to grow and continue to push to get better. But I was pleased with our guys just continuing to focus to play the next play. And I thought there were some really good drives. Offensively after maybe a drive where with a disappointment after we had the turnover early. I thought Ashton did a good job following up after that with a big drive there for a touchdown the next drive. And then just seeing the way that we were able to run the football there, especially there in the second half. There were some good opportunities in a lot of areas where we're going to go back and watch film and as you just see that some of the decisions, some of the things that we could correct and areas where we could all grow and get better in all phases. But like I said, it was good to finish tonight 1-0, and now we get to turn our focus to kicking off ACC play here on Labor Day. But definitely.
0: All right, let me let you in on a secret, folks. I've been covering sports professionally for 30 plus years, and I've changed my opinions in a lot of ways as I've gotten older, been around it a lot longer. It's tough. It's tough to be a coach, and that's Mike Norvell, post-game, post-win over New Mexico State, 34-17. His Florida State Seminoles get a victory in the season opener. They're 1-0. You heard him say it there more than once. It's tough to walk out there. Any coach, Caleb Nobles at UWF, Mike Norvell, Bill Belichick, whoever it is, right after a game, you got to go out there, you got to meet with the media. That's the opening statement you give. Then you answer questions. And like you're still working through what just happened on the field in your mind and how coaches' minds work. I'm not going to say they're inherently negative, but they do tend to lean towards what went wrong more than what went right a lot of the times. And that sounded like a guy who's kind of still trying to cycle through all the things that happened during the game and what we got to work on, what we got to clean up. You heard a lot of coaching cliches in there. The most important one is, we're 1-0. We won the football game, and winning is what matters most, but knowing we got some things we got to work on. And I think the fans were probably a little bit, it's a glass half full or half empty. Speaking of which, Jordan Glass, the glass half full, up next at 9 o'clock this morning after we're done here on the morning kickoff. I get you for 2 hours in the morning, then Jordan will jump in. But no, they, for FSU fans, it literally is, okay, what just happened, right? What happened? And Vaughn hits him up again and said, Norvell seemed pissed. Yes, Mike Norvell did seem a little pissed in his own kind of quiet way. There's other coaches that would have come in there and probably shook the table a little bit and kind of got riled up a little bit more and said, yeah, we got to be better than this. And you know that type of coach. Dan Campbell with the Lions would be a great example. But now you hear in there, I'm not quite sure what to make of this victory. When your head coach is feeling that way, then the fans are certainly feeling that way. There's probably some players in that locker room that are not quite sure just what went on. So let's break it down. Let's do that. That's what we're here to do on a Monday morning on the morning kickoff. 850-623-1330 is the studio text line. If you want to jump in like Vaughn has this morning, 850-623-1330. We're talking Florida State football and the 34-17 win over New Mexico State. And what did we learn about the Seminoles? Well, most important takeaway for me, FSU can run the football. And this might be the biggest positive thing. They ran for 217 yards. That's better than 5 yards a carry. They had two running backs get in and make significant impacts. Osman Kromah, breakout performer, 14 carries, 115. That's better than 8 yards a carry. Had a 52-yard touchdown run in there. And then Sam Singleton Jr., 42 yards on the ground, caught a couple, 4 passes for 54 yards, scored 2 touchdowns, 164 all-purpose yards. That's a great opening night performance, both of those running backs. So if they can establish, if the Noles can establish this kind of running game, it's going to take a lot of pressure off Ashton Daniels. You heard Coach Norvell reference Ashton. Well, Ashton Daniels is the new QB. He had a mixed result. He was solid, not spectacular. Transfer out of Auburn. This was his debut. It was encouraging. I would take away encouragement, FSU fans, from it. 17 to 27, threw for 200 yards, had a passing touchdown, did throw a pick, ran for 30 yards, and including a rushing touchdown. So 2 touchdowns, goes for 230-plus total offensive yards, kind of like Tyrae Davis with UWF the other night in their victory. He was good, maybe spectacular on a couple plays when he needed to be, but a lot to clean up and work on for Ashton Daniels as well as Tyrae Davis. But he made some important throws, a big fourth downer to Deuce Robinson on the touchdown, on that drive, that touchdown drive, pushed FSU up 24-10. The concern is maybe that New Mexico State was able to create pressure and that Daniels did throw that pick. And so the offensive line able to run the football effectively, but can they protect the QB? FSU doesn't need Ashton Daniels to throw for 300 yards every week if the running game is for real. So against SMU coming up, that's the next game, and the margin for error gets smaller because the opponent's going to be better. Offensive line, still a little bit of a question, as I mentioned there. 419 total yards of offense, but not consistent and efficient, especially early. And against New Mexico State, if that's being exposed a little bit, what can we expect September 7th on Labor Day with SMU? The number 19 ranked Mustangs are coming in. That's going to be a big one. It's going to be a big game for FSU. That's where we're going to find out if this offensive line is actually improved. So that big question for the next game, for that SMU game, can FSU run the ball against a legitimate ACC defense and keep Daniels clean? The defense, good enough. Passing defense needs a little work. You know, a couple plays down the field, especially, you know, where we saw Trey Hendon, the quarterback from New Mexico State, and his receiver crew make some FSU DBs look bad. They held New Mexico State to 47 rushing yards. Did have 3 sacks and an interception, but heading through for 272, 26 of 42, 2 touchdowns. It's something to watch. It's not disastrous, but it's something I want to keep an eye on. And Deuce Robinson, going to be a problem for defenses at wide receiver. He was good. Opened the game with a 10-yard catch, had a 24-yard catch on the drive that ended in that interception, converted a fourth down. I mean, you know, he's good. So the running backs, Deuce Robinson, Ashton Daniels, taking steps, improving week to week. It's going to be good. I thought on the defensive side of the ball, Quindarius Jones, the DB, had his first career INT. Ashlyn Barker, DB, career high 8 tackles, had a pass breakup. So the DBs did have some good moments. So 3 games, you know, from the ACC teams. FSU gets that opening win, 34-17 over New Mexico State. Virginia, all over NC State in ACC play from the weekend. It was the biggest statement game, I thought. Virginia dominated NC State, better than 400 yards of total offense, ran for more than 250. Their transfer quarterback from Missouri, Bo Prabula, had 110 rushing yards, two touchdowns, threw for 155. Cavaliers were really good. Virginia may be much better than we expected them to be. NC State, red flags waving all over the place, and not because that's the color the Wolfpack wears. They were overwhelmed. We talked about North Carolina already. Bill Belichick, 15-10 over TCU. It was not a great football game to watch. It was raining in Ireland. That's why it's so green over there. TCU destroyed UNC last year, so it's a bounce back. New QB for the Tar Heels, Billy Edwards Jr., who looks Irish. He looks like a leprechaun who's much bigger than a normal leprechaun and can throw a football. Threw for 232. The defense was stout, shut down TCU for the final 49 minutes of the game. UNC looked tougher and more disciplined. Wasn't a great picturesque win. Didn't need to be. They went on a rainy, physical, ugly type day. That's very Bill Belichick. It fits the brand, right? Stanford beats Hawaii 37 to 27. That was a wild game. Stanford was up 23-7. Hawaii got 20 unanswered to take a lead. Stanford responded, scored a touchdown. Micah Ford, his third touchdown with a 141 left in the final 2 minutes of the game, and they sealed the win. A pretty good victory. Other games of note, North Dakota State beat Jacksonville State. This is an FBS. Welcome to the FBS game for North Dakota State. They're all over Jack State in that one. USC beat San Jose State. Almost doubled them up, 42-26, the final there. Memphis over UNLV, 27-21. UNLV couldn't hang on to a lead. South Carolina State, this is the one that stands out. South Carolina State over Savannah State, 87-0. What is happening? A demolition. Fifth largest winning margin by an FCS team since 1996. I mean, that shouldn't happen. Why is that game being scheduled? I don't even know. Anyways, bottom line, let's have an optimistic view of the FSU win. They did what good teams are supposed to do. They win, they run the football, they play well enough defensively to finish the game. So that's our glass half full, glass half empty. It was New Mexico State. They should have won comfortably. It took until the fourth quarter to truly put the game away. SMU will be the real measuring stick coming up next week. That's a Monday game, September 7th, Labor Day, number 19. The Ponies, the Mustangs come in. Seminoles opener showed us that the pieces are potentially there in Tallahassee, particularly the running game. We still don't know if there is a good Florida State team living in Doak Campbell or simply a team that beat New Mexico State. We're going to find out, though, after one game, folks. FSU fans, are you more encouraged by your team or more concerned about the things we saw and still have not been fixed yet? That is the question. All right, coming up next, we're going to get into some UWF football, breaking down their win, their season opener over Southern Illinois from Thursday night. Fred Robbins, my color commentator, my analyst for the broadcast

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0: Welcome back into the morning kickoff with Will Kennedy here on Sports Radio Pensacola. It's a Monday morning. We're talking football, and we got Fred Robbins. Nobody better to talk football with than my color partner for UWF football broadcast, 12-year NFL veteran, Super Bowl winner. And Fred, man, what a game to get things started on a Thursday night. Had a couple days now to sit and look at it and think about it. Give me your impressions of what you saw from the Argos to get the season rolling.
1: Man, I tell you, it was a great game, man. And the Argos started out hot. You know, they weathered the storm a little bit, man. But they showed that they have what it takes, man, to compete at the D1 level. I mean, they had a couple of, you know, some miscues and things that they can clean up. But overall, man, their performance, man, was just sound. You know, they played, you know, solid on offense. The defense, man, I'm really impressed with the defense, what they're able to do. You know, just get some big stops, big turnovers, force some turnovers. Yeah, like a little pick six, you know. So they did some great things on third down too as well, man, to give the offense a few more chances to crack at it, man. But overall, you know, they did a great job. A few things that they can clean up, you know, just some errors here and there. But overall, man, I graded their performance quite well.
0: Yeah, definitely protect the football. Be one of those areas we can talk about here in a second. You know, got to take care of your football. But let's talk about the defensive side of the ball first, you know, area close to your heart. Obviously, they forced a bunch of turnovers. You mentioned the pick six by Lyde. You know, they had Noah Gibson had an interception as well. They end up getting a couple of interceptions, forced a fumble late, and were able to score off that really ended up being the game winner. But I think the linebackers, all three linebackers, were kind of new. They led the team in tackles, you know, all the way from Mike to Will. Side to side. But Fred, doesn't that speak to what the defensive line was doing too? Because when your linebackers are

0: having those kind of nights, that means somebody's doing some good stuff up front.
1: Yeah, I mean, you know, they did a great job up front, you know, to come in a little bit undersized against that big offensive line that Saluki's had, man. I think they did a great job of movement, kind of confusing the offensive linemen in the beginning. So they weren't able to get to that second level with the linebackers. They laid UW linebackers kind of, you know, run free, had some big hits. They had some tackle for losses. They really did a great job of putting the Salukis in long third down. They were able to get some TFL, tackle for losses early on in the downs, the first and second down, and kind of forced them to be one-dimensional like on third down, especially when the quarterback went out. But up front, they did a tremendous job of just moving, confusing that offense some, and still making some plays along the defensive front too as well, even though they were a bit undersized. And then the secondary, man, they did a great job of kind of, you know, jumping a few routes. They didn't get beat deep. I think maybe one time they let somebody kind of get behind them, but it was an incomplete pass. But other than that, man, they played solid, you know, on the defense side of the ball.
0: We're talking with Fred Robbins here, breaking down the UWF win 34-31, going back to last Thursday, win over Southern Illinois. They're going to be on the road at Central Arkansas, so first road game as a Division I football team, and it'll be a conference game in the United Athletic Conference. And Fred, one thing is, you know, coaches talk about this all the time. You've played for so many, especially the defensive side of the ball guys, and they'll say, you know, you got to control the run. You got to stop the run or at least keep it in check. And I thought they did a good job. The Argos did a good job of that. Really didn't give up any big explosive runs. In fact, it was UWF who had the big explosive run when Tyre Davis scored the first touchdown of the game. And that really, you just mentioned it, set the tempo and kind of made the Salukis one-dimensional.
1: Yeah, that's what you want. You know what I mean? The more times you can stop on defense without getting up to big plays and force them to get every yard, you know, the Salukis, they did a good job moving the football some, but then they stalled. They stalled because UWF, man, just kept on the ropes, man, and it made some good plays and able to get the offense, you know, a few more chances to crack at it. Was the offense took advantage of those turnovers that the UWF was able to get back to them.
0: Let's talk about the offensive side of the football. You have an unproven quarterback. I played a little bit last year, just kind of some late season stuff, mainly running the football in Tyre Davis. And I thought, you know, the numbers aren't going to wow you as far as completion percentage and yardage throwing the football, but he showed what he can do with his legs. And then he showed you in certain situations when he had to make a throw or two, he did. How impressed were you with Tyre?
1: I was very impressed with him, man, especially being a dual threat quarterback. You know, he was able to, like you said, make some plays with his legs, you know, keep those drives going. That's what you want. You really, and he gained confidence as the game got going. You know, he's, you know, still young. So he hasn't played, you know, a ton, but he showed what his potential, what he could do. In the first game of the season, he'll get better. You know, a few passes here and there, out routes. He could have did a great job of connecting and getting the ball to the receivers. I think he would have kept some drives going, but I think he'll get better in that. When I look at his overall performance, I think he did a great job of getting the necessary runs and yards with his legs. He did complete a couple of touchdown passes and made some good throws across the middle. I just want to see him get on the edge a little bit, man, just complete those little dinks and dunks. And kind of, you know, he don't use his legs as often, you know, because when you get in a conference play and teams start breaking film down the seam, what you do, man, they get a bead on you. So I think moving forward, he'll be able to do a better job of connecting on some of those short routes.
0: Yeah, Tyre goes for 197 yards of total offense, 3 touchdowns, you know, had big moments, including that 45-yard touchdown run. Fred, if you're Central Arkansas and you're kind of looking at this UWF offense, I mean, I'm expecting maybe that we're going to see a bunch of guys in the box and they're going to try to force UWF to throw. I imagine that's probably what a lot of defenses are going to take away from watching the Argos in game one.
1: Yeah, definitely. I mean, definitely going to load the box up and also even send some more blitzes at him. You know, I don't think the Salukis, man, this past week, you know, blitzed enough to where they kind of confuse him or get him off his spot, you know, from passing the ball and kind of blitzing from an odd angle. We have to roll out more to his left. He did a great job rolling out to his right on a lot of runs and completing those passes. But I think moving forward, you know, he can do a better job of moving to his left some. You know, I think that's where a lot of teams are really going to send blitzes to from that side. Definitely load the box up and force him to make those hard throws, you know, across the middle and some of those deep routes to keep those drives going. But I think that's what they're going to look for coming forward this next 1 week.
0: We're talking with Fred Robbins, former defensive lineman in the NFL, played at Wake Forest, Tate High School as well, Super Bowl champion with the New York Football Giants. And Fred, I know you battled these guys across that line of scrimmage, you know, those offensive linemen, and they just don't get the love, right? They don't get the love they probably deserve, even though you had to go against them for a long time. So let's shout out the UWF offensive line. The Argos run for 220-plus yards on the ground, really kind of setting the tone with the offense there a little bit. And this is a group that we had talked about in the previous weeks. I mean, basically all new guys. One guy who played significant minutes last year, Kamar Epps, coming back, and then you got a cast of new guys. And I was really impressed with the way they played.
1: Man, you got to give your hats off to the offensive line, man. The offensive line did a great job of getting to the second level. They did a great job securing those big guys up front and being able to get a hat on the linebacker, because a few times in those runs, you know, the running backs, even quarterbacks, they didn't even get touched until they got to the secondary. And that showed us what the offensive line is doing up front. They did a great job of pounding the defense linemen in the beginning and working towards the second and third level to get those quarterbacks and those running backs, you know, different running lanes. Throughout the game, they did a great job of not letting those guys get touched until they got into the secondary. So you got to give your hats off to them.
0: Loved it on the touchdown that kind of wins it there. It's a little wide receiver screen. We got a big old tight end down the field, Jake Robinette. We've got a guy wearing number 54. When you see 50s and 60s and 70s on offense down the field blocking like that, you know good things are usually about to happen. So let me ask you, Fred, with this matchup with Central Arkansas, just from a UWF standpoint, what are the biggest things that you think that they need to work on this week and kind of improve upon if they're going to go on the road and make it 2-0 to start the season?
1: Well, one, just securing the football. You know what I mean? I think that's, you know, number one thing they need to do. They had some fumbles they lost last week, which they need to get a better job at. You know, their defense bailed them out, you know, and stopping those, you know, from scoring a few times. But definitely securing the football. I would say just still doing a better job of working on that second level and keeping those drives going, keeping those third downs manageable. Early in the game, you know, the offense had like some third and shorts, but coming late in the game, you got to be like the third medium and third and long, you know. So getting those third downs manageable, like third, one, and three range, that's something that they'll be able to keep defenses on the heels from, because there's with a dual threat quarterback, now he's able to get 3 yards a pop if he's able to run. And
0: Welcome back.
1: They did a great job of not letting those guys get touched until they got into the secondary. So you got to give your hats off to them.
0: Loved it on the touchdown that kind of wins it there. It's a little wide receiver screen. We got a big old tight end down the field, Jake Robinette. We've got a guy wearing number 54. When you see 50s and 60s and 70s, on offense, down the field blocking like that, you know good things are usually about to happen. So let me ask you, Fred, with this matchup with Central Arkansas, just from a UWF standpoint, what are the biggest things that you think that they need to work on this week and kind of improve upon if they're going to go on the road and make it 2-0 to start the season?
1: Well, one, just securing the football. You know what I mean? I think that's, you know, number one thing they need to do. They had some fumbles they lost last week, which they need to get a better job at. You know, their defense bailed them out, you know, and stopping those, you know, from scoring a few times. But definitely securing the football. I would say just still doing a better job of working on that second level and keeping those drives going, keeping those third downs manageable. Early in the game, you know, the offense had like some third and shorts, but coming late in the game, you got to be like the third medium and third and long, you know. So getting those third downs manageable, like third, one, and three range, that's something that they'll be able to keep defenses on the heels from, because there's with a dual threat quarterback, now he's able to get 3 yards a pop if he's able to run and also, you know, complete some passes and keep those drives going. When you start getting in third and medium and third and long, that kind of takes away from what you're really good at on offense. So I expect UWF fans to take care of the football a lot more on offense and also get those third downs, third downs where they can convert a lot easier.
0: You heard it here. Fred Robbins, this is our guy. This is why he's our football expert, taking you inside what needs to happen for UWF to go 2-0. They got the first win in the pocket. Now it's time to hit the road. Conway, Arkansas is a long way away. It's a Saturday game. You can hear it right here on Sports Radio Pensacola with Brian Prowitz and Jordan Glass on the call. Fred and I got a little time off before we got to jump back in a couple weeks on ESPN+. But Fred's going to join us here coming up in the 8 o'clock hour. We'll talk a little NFL football cut down day, week 3 of the NFL preseason. So, Fred, We'll get you back here in a few minutes. We appreciate the time here in the early hour.
1: All right, thank you.
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I almost just let that play all the way through. Getting a little choked up in here on a Monday morning. The morning kickoff, I'm Will Kennedy. This is Sports Radio Pensacola. It is time for our SEC previews to continue as we count from the bottom to the top, from 16 to number one in the preseason media poll. Who is going to be the best in the SEC in football this year? Well, we're up to number two, and it is my Texas Longhorns. Georgia, you got to wait till tomorrow, but today it's Texas. Man, you know what? McConaughey keeps saying we're back, and every time he does, it just goes horribly wrong. So the Minister of Culture, just be quiet. Be quiet. All right, all right, all right. Come on now. Longhorns, 10-3 last year, 6-2 in the conference, finished its first season in the new 12-team college football playoff format outside of the picture, but did close strong. Big-time win. Beat Texas A&M in the regular season finale, then knocked off Michigan 41-27 in the Citrus Bowl. Bigger story, though, is it was 10-3 for the third consecutive season under Coach Sark, Steve Sarkisian. Now comes the season that everybody in Austin's been waiting for. It's championship or bust. The roster's there. The money's been paid, and a lot of it. We enter 2026, ranked number 5 in the AP preseason poll, number 4 in the coaches poll. They were number 1 last year before going on the road and losing in a tight one to Ohio State to start the season. Centerpiece, obviously Arch Manning. Heisman Trophy favorite, top quarterback coming back in college football, arguably. Manning went through plenty of criticism last year, but did finish the season playing some of his best football of the year. Threw for more than 3,000 yards, 26 passing touchdowns, ran for another 400, 36 total touchdowns. His final five games, he produced 13 touchdowns and just one pick. Not bad. Those numbers are pretty decent. So let's give Arch something he needs. They got a wide receiver help, Cam Coleman from Auburn. They get Hollywood Smothers from NC State at running back, Relique Brown from Arizona State. Offensive line help, linebacker help. Biggest question, can Texas finally beat Georgia, right? PFF ranks Texas's offense number 2 nationally. Second best receiving corps. Offensive line's number 3. The schedule, Texas State to open. Ohio State in Austin on the 12th. Texas San Antonio. So of the three for opening games, Ohio State's a huge one. Obviously, it'll tell us a lot that second week of the season. And then it's Tennessee on the 26th. Open date, Oklahoma, Florida, Ole Miss, Mississippi State, Missouri, LSU, Arkansas, Texas A&M. Just running a gamut after the open date, October 3rd. No more breaks in the schedule. They got Oklahoma and Dallas. Florida's in Austin. Ole Miss is in Austin as well. Mississippi State in Austin. So three straight home games, October 17th, 24th, 31st on Halloween. Missouri's on the road in Columbia. LSU, you go to Baton Rouge. You bring Arkansas in, College Station, to end the year against Texas A&M. The three-game jump off that jumps off the page to me, Ohio State the 12th, Missouri on the 7th. Could be a trip-up game. I like the LSU game. And then, of course, Texas A&M kind of stands out on its own. We're watching Arch Manning, obviously. The wide receiver group lost some guys in the transfer portal. Got some new guys in. Edge rusher Colin Simmons is great. Good linebacker in Rasheem Biles. I like Ryan Wingo at wide receiver. The offense is the big strength. The question is, can the defense replace Anthony Hill Jr.? That is a big question. New defensive coordinator, you know this guy, Will Muschamp. He's been in Austin before. He's coached Florida. He's a former Georgia guy. He's been all over the place. I think he'll help the defense, and he'll find some answers, and he'll really feature Colin Simmons. Texas predicted to finish second in the conference behind Georgia. Got 57 first-place votes, 86 for Georgia. My take, 10-2. I think Texas can go 10-2. I think they make the college football playoffs this time around. The biggest question is not about talent. It's whether they can maximize that talent. I think the schedule's okay. A couple big games in there. Hard to go unbeaten in the SEC today. Texas has the quarterback, skill players, offensive line, defensive stars to win a national title. The schedule's brutal. There's no Georgia on it. If Arch Manning takes the next step in his development, Longhorns could be playing for an SEC championship and potentially a national championship in December and January. I like it. Let's see how it shakes down. We got another hour coming your way this morning. We're going to talk NFL roster cutdowns. Fred Robbins is back with us. PGA Tour Championship, FedEx Cup, Scottie Scheffler. A bunch of good stuff still to come here on your Monday morning on the Morning Kickoff.

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2: 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In English, I learned that I'm disgusting. And in physics, I learned that I'm a loser.
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2: Ready for hour number two on a Monday morning, getting your week started right here on the Morning Kickoff. I am Will Kennedy. 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We talk sports for 2 hours, Monday through Friday mornings. It's the best way to start your day. The best part of waking up right here. You like sports. I like sports. Let's get together. Let's talk sports. Let's just ease into the day and make the magic happen from there. We've been talking about UWF football. Fred Robbins joined us in the first hour to break down the Argos win over Southern Illinois from last week. Looking ahead towards Central Arkansas coming up on Saturday. Press day today, media day out at UWF. So we'll catch up with Coach Caleb Nobles and the Argos, and we'll hear from them tomorrow morning and really kind of get into this thing as we push through the week towards that first Division I road game out in Conway, Arkansas, coming up on Saturday, a game you will hear right here on Sports Radio Pensacola with Brian Prowitz and Jordan Glass on the call. I get the weekend off. Yes, indeed. I'll be watching it, no doubt, on ESPN Plus and listening to our broadcast as well. I'll keep you updated on where watch parties may be going on here in town. We'll start gathering that information around. It's always new every season, but there'll be some good spots to, if you want to get together with Argo fans and watch that game. And it'll be awesome for me because I've never got to do that. I've never gone to a watch party before because normally I've been on the road with the team. So not the case this season, but still going to be watching the Argos and obviously rooting them on, no doubt about it. It'll be our first weekend of full college football. We talked FSU and their victory over New Mexico State in the first hour, 34-17. Knowles off to a 1-0 start for Mike Norvell, but some questions coming out of that game, and we'll be looking ahead to the Knowles next game against SMU. We're doing our SEC football previews. We've got Texas in this morning. My Longhorns, Georgia, comes your way tomorrow here on Sports Radio Pensacola, so you won't want to miss that on the Morning Kickoff tomorrow morning. You can join the show. 850-623-1330 is the studio text line number. That is the way to jump in, say hello, drop a comment, ask a question, whatever you got. What's on your mind on a Monday morning coming out of a busy sports weekend? Little League World Series is in the books. Curaçao, the winner there. We're talking golf in the next segment. PGA Tour Championship. Scottie Scheffler wins again and looks dominant doing it. So join the show, 850-623-1330. NFL season still a little bit away. It starts after Labor Day, on the Wednesday after Labor Day, September 9th, with a Super Bowl rematch between the Seattle Seahawks and the New England Patriots. That was not a good game in the Super Bowl. Am I wrong? It was ugly. Seattle rolled New England in the Super Bowl, in case you've forgotten what happened back in February. We'll see if anything's changed and when the two teams get together to open the season on the 9th of September. There's been a lot of change over the weekend, though. The final round of preseason games, Thursday, Friday, Saturday, and the results don't really matter. It was like that last showcase for players to try to impress a team, to, you know, come up with a reason to keep them on the roster. And then the roster cuts came fast and furious. Last night, 6 o'clock, teams having to trim that fat down to get to a 53-man roster, and then guys are on waivers. Other teams can pick them up. You're trying to clear a guy through waivers in a lot of cases, keep him on the practice squad. You know, all the preseason's done. Those cuts, man, they're vicious. And there were some names that would pop out to you. First one that jumped out to me was Will Levis, the quarterback in Tennessee, waived by the Titans. He was a second-round pick. He was supposed to be the future of that franchise, you know, played quite a bit. Man, the kid was in commercials for mayonnaise and all kinds of stuff all over the place. And Levis apparently asked to be released. He wants a fresh start somewhere else. So the Titans are keeping last year's number one overall pick, Cam Ward, and Mitch Trubisky still hanging around the league. Levis is looking for a new locker room, a new home, after he did not separate himself during camp. We'll see. Is he a waiver practice squad candidate for another team because he's got still enough physical talent that another organization might want to take a look at him, bring him in, see if they can work and find some magic with him? That's kind of a story that you're going to see play out, right? 6 o'clock last night, Eastern time, was the deadline. Teams can begin building their practice squads after the waiver wire. That period expires at noon our time today. Practice squads can have 16 players plus a 17th if the player qualifies as an international player pathway spot. So if you can find a guy from somewhere outside the U.S., that'll be in there, right? 53-man roster is the initial roster, not the final roster. There are going to be trades, waiver claims, vets that come back that have been cut or waived, and they'll come back, young players on the practice squad. Next 24 to 48 hours are big across the NFL. So look for other surprises. I was trying to see any other, no other real big names jumped out as far as guys that were cut, but we do have a lot of local players that we were keeping an eye on here. And this is not an exhaustive list. If I've forgotten someone and you know, please, 850-623-1330, hit me up. 850-623-1330 is the Sports Radio Pensacola studio text line here on the Morning Kickoff. I'm Will Kennedy on a Monday morning. It is 8:07. It is 78 degrees outside. Feels like 84. 88 the high today. 75 overnight low. Gloriously, not a lot of rain. Just low percentages, less than 20%. All day long, looks like it'll be a nice sunny day. Not too hot at 88 degrees. You know you've lived in Florida a long time when you say it's not too hot and it's 88 on the last day of August. September 1st tomorrow, here we go, right? All right, how about our local NFL players that we're keeping an eye on? Devin Weatherspoon with the Seahawks, defending Super Bowl champs. Oh, totally safe. Didn't have to worry about roster cuts. Obviously just got a four-year, $132 million contract to become the highest paid cornerback in the NFL. Martin Emerson Jr., Pine Forest product, like Mr. Witherspoon, safe with the Saints. He's on the active roster, significant piece of that secondary over in New Orleans. Kalia Davis, Browns defensive tackle, safe. Especially encouraging here, the initial 53 includes Davis as part of a nine-man defensive line group, featuring some other big names, Jared Verse, who came over from the Rams, Derek Barnett, etc. So good for Kalia to make that team. Mack McWilliams with the Eagles, another Pine Forest High School. What, come on now, three cornerbacks in the NFL right now. Amazing. Mack McWilliams with the Eagles makes the 53-man roster. There was some really good competition at corner with the Eagles, and McWilliams, Mack survives it. No doubt about it. Alex Ward, long snapper with the Raiders. Think out of Navarre. Makes the 53-man as their long snapper alongside the kicker, Matt Gay, punter, A.J. Cole. That's exactly what you want. No drama. You make it, right? Azarie Thomas with the Jets, a corner. He's safe. Former Florida State standout is on the Jets' active roster. Anthony Belton with the Packers, offensive tackle, part of a 10-man offensive line group. It's good. It's significant as a young guy on the OL. Packers see him as part of a developmental plan rather than someone they want to risk exposing to waivers. Ronnie Harrison Jr. with the Dolphins, linebacker safe. Javon Solomon with the Bills, edge rusher, he's on the roster. How about some players who got cut? Jordan Jefferson with the Bengals, local guy, defensive tackle, gets waived. Watch him today. Cincinnati waives him because they've got a deep defensive line group. They also waived other guys across the defensive line. Despite strong preseason performances from several players, I think he makes the practice squad. Realistic chance to draw some interest from other teams, but Cincinnati has a strong incentive to try to get him back if he clears waivers, right? The question I would ask is, does somebody see him as enough upside to claim him before Cincinnati gets the chance to bring him back? Michael Carter from Navarre, running back, veteran in the NFL, released by the Titans. Probably it's an interesting move because potentially there might be a new team in this one, right? Tennessee released him along with Will Levis, some other veterans as well. Michael's got that NFL experience, makes him different from the rookies trying to survive a camp and survive the waiver wire. I think he's more likely to get another NFL opportunity than simply disappear onto a practice squad, right? A team that loses a running back to injury during the final week of preseason or over the next few week and a half of camp before the season opener. Mike Carter's a guy out of Navarre that somebody might jump on and bring in because, you know, he knows how things work in the NFL. Wanye Thomas with the Colts, a safety released

0: Doesn't necessarily mean waiver wire. They released him rather than waiving him. That means he's free to sign with another team immediately. But Indianapolis also knows what they have in Wanya Thomas. So a return to the Colts practice squad is very much in play. He's got special teams value that could be attractive elsewhere. Amari Henry with the Dolphins DB, he's waived. He's one of Miami's cuts, listed as a cut on the Dolphins roster. Classic thing, you know, young player, waiver wire situation. He's a rookie, so another team has the opportunity to claim him, as do all rookies who have been cut, before Miami can simply bring him back. I think he's a practice squad guy, probably in Miami. I'd watch that waiver wire, though. If another team liked what they saw with tape in camp and preseason on Amari Harvey, they may scoop him up. He's the kind of player that can get poached. So it's going to be interesting to see if the guys that were cut, who gets picked up by another team, waiver wire stuff, all that. So we've got plenty of guys from the Panhandle, Pensacola area who made the 53-man roster and a handful who are looking for their next opportunity. It will be something to definitely keep an eye on. And how about the guys who have been with the University of West Florida, part of that 2019 national championship team, a pair of players in NFL camps? And these ones, these are guys that I know well. These are guys were both my students in the communication department where I teach, a professor over at UWF in the comm department. Both of these guys graduated from my program. Both of these guys have sat beside me and called different games, basketball and football, and you know, got some experience on the broadcast side for maybe when their careers are over. But they're hoping their careers are not done yet. So two very different stories for these two players who are Argo legends. First, DeAnthony Bell with the Seattle Seahawks, the safety. Released by Seattle on Sunday. But that's important because he's released rather than cut. Bell is a vested veteran, so he does not have to go through waivers. He can sign immediately with another team. And that's actually a good position for DeAnthony. He's 29 years old at this point. He's a guy who bounced around a little bit, some junior college, a little time out of football before he wound up with the Argos for two seasons. So he has 64 games of NFL experience, 9 starts under his belt, 14 games with 2 starts for the Super Bowl-winning Seattle Seahawks last year before they cut him. He ended up with the Panthers in the playoffs, got a Super Bowl ring, though, from Seattle. His teammates voted him a Super Bowl ring, and then he was back in camp with them this preseason. This is interesting because, you know, Seattle also released A.J. Finley and Rodney Thomas II, and that means there's only 2 guys as primary safeties on the current roster. So there's speculation Seattle's going to bring back at least one of the veteran guys to the practice squad. Do not be surprised if Bell is that guy in Seattle. He's a special teams guy for sure. Had a block punt for a touchdown last year early in the season. But it's not his only option. A veteran safety who can contribute on special teams and has Super Bowl experience, type playoff experience, exactly the type of player another team could call when an injury hits. So I think D. Bell is going to be on somebody's roster, right? It's a great local story, especially because the Seahawks are involved. We'll see what happens on Hard Knocks this week, how they handle that, and if we see D. Bell's cut situation and what they say to him. You know, part of that national championship team, actually the play that sealed it back in 2019. Didn't make Seattle's 53, but absolutely still an NFL player, in my opinion. Austin Reed with the Baltimore Ravens, the quarterback from the championship team. 2 seasons with us before going to Western Kentucky. He was with the Bears, part of that Hard Knocks. He exploded on during that camp, made the Bears practice squad his first year. Was out of the NFL last year and got a late call from the Ravens during preseason. Jumped in, tried to make the most of his opportunities, showed some things on tape. Was waived, though, on Saturday. Baltimore, you know, it's interesting to see if Austin's going to get another NFL opportunity. He has moved to Pensacola, living in Pensacola now with his wife, who was an All-American soccer player for the Argos, for the University of West Florida, and their 2 twin daughters. And before he signed on August 12th, after there was an injury issue with the Ravens QB room, Reed had just come off a strong year with the Dallas Renegades in the UFL. Then he got on the field, made some plays, had a nice touchdown run against Philly, threw a 20-yard touchdown pass against Washington in the finale over the weekend. Did have a pick in the game, but Baltimore's QB competition was already crowded. They got Lamar Jackson, Tyler Huntley, a rookie that they liked, who they're keeping. He's serious push for the number 3 job. They had to choose somebody. Reed was the odd man out. I'd put him in the practice squad or another team category if the Ravens keep 3 QBs. Do they keep one more on the practice squad? Do they like Austin enough to bring him in for that? We'll see. He's not subject to the same veteran free agent situation as DeAnthony. He does have to go through waivers, Austin does, so he's got till noon today to see if somebody claims him. Quarterback, though, different from every other position. One injury suddenly creates enormous demand, and Austin Reed has something teams can evaluate. Significant UFL starting experience, some good preseason tape. He's put up numbers. He showed he can execute an NFL offense. Most likely, I think Baltimore, the Ravens, try to get Austin through waivers and onto the practice squad. Won't be shocked, though, if we see another team claim him. So, man, there's a lot going on. Two more Argos caught up in the NFL's cutdown weekend. D-Bell released by Seattle. He's a vested veteran. Doesn't have to clear waivers. Can sign anywhere. Austin Reed waived by Baltimore. He's got to get through the waiver process. We'll see if another team grabs him or if the Ravens can bring him onto a practice squad. Neither story is over. And Argo fans, Monday's waiver wire is going to be worth watching to see if our guys can stick in the NFL and if there's another chapter for both DeAnthony Bell and Austin Reed. It's a great story to keep an eye on. All right, NFL roster cuts are in the books. Fred Robbins will join us in a little bit to talk about that process, what it's like in the locker room for the guys going through it, for the guys who are young in their careers, early in their careers, like some of these guys we're talking about, others who are veterans, have been around a while, like Mike Carter. And kind of, you know, the impact psychologically on not just the current players, you know, that are getting cut, that are going through the process, but their teammates as well. Fred's got that unique insight. But coming up next, let's talk golf. Let's talk Scottie Scheffler. Let's talk about all the things that we saw in Atlanta over the weekend. And we saw a bunch of good golf being played, but Scottie just showed us again why he is such a monster on the PGA Tour. He wins the PGA Tour Championship and the FedEx Cup. We're just getting started here on a Monday morning. A lot more morning kickoff straight ahead.
1: Don't fail me now. Lord, don't fail me now. We got a big battle in front of us, baby. And it's just starting. So let's get funky like a monkey.
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0: Monday morning. Welcome to you. Welcome to the morning kickoff. I'm Will Kennedy. You're on Sports Radio Pensacola, listening maybe the old-fashioned way. 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What are you thinking about? What questions do you have? What do you want to talk about? I'm still trying to get to, we're all getting to know each other because I like sports. You like sports. We're going to talk sports. But, what are the topics that you want to get into on a regular basis? I'm here for you, here to help, here to talk sports, here to share my insight and my knowledge from 30 plus years of covering sports, bunch of different places, but especially here in the Panhandle. We bring a lot of good stuff to you. Fred Robbins will join us, NFL Super Bowl winner, All-Pro, local Pensacola, Florida legend. We got several Super Bowl winners from Devin Weatherspoon with the Seattle Seahawks. He won the Super Bowl last year. Fred, Josh Sitton, Emmitt Smith, Derek Brooks, the list goes on and on. Doug Baldwin from Gulf Breeze won it with the Seahawks a few years back now. It's just awesome to have so much talent and so much in the way of resource to lean on with guys like Fred Robbins. And he'll join us to talk about NFL cutdown day and kind of take us inside the locker room, inside the team facilities, and what that experience is like from a player's perspective. Let's talk golf. And from a player's perspective, my goodness, the PGA Tour Championship was high drama over the weekend. And, you kind of had this sense that the great white shark, not Greg Norman, not the guy who blew the Masters, choked the Masters up. Scottie Scheffler, just kind of like he's that force that's that thing in the water that's just there behind everybody, and you kind of he's lurking, he's looming, and then all of a sudden, boom, here he comes. He's in attack mode, and he did that on Sunday. He was not in the final pairing, but he was close enough, and then he cranked it up, especially on the back nine. And he wins the PGA Tour Championship, his second win in the FedEx Cup playoffs, the final three tournaments of the year that really kind of helped decide who will win the FedEx Cup and may have decided who the PGA Tour Player of the Year is. And Scottie Scheffler is your 2026 PGA Tour Championship winner, wins by three strokes at 16 under par up at East Lake in Atlanta. He's your 26 FedEx Cup champ, and he did it the hard way. He started Sunday's final round three shots behind Victor Hovland, then shot a 4 under 66 to end up winning by three strokes. So a six-stroke swing with Hovland, who finished second. It's Scheff's second FedEx Cup, and he joins Tiger Woods and Rory McIlroy as the only players to win multiple FedEx Cup championships. It's his third victory of 26, his 22nd PGA Tour victory in his career. So what won it for Scotty? He simply took over on the back nine. He really did. Most impressive part wasn't the three shots that he made up. It's how he did it, right? He stayed patient behind Victor Hovland, kept putting pressure on him rather than trying to force the issue, played smart golf. A birdie on 16 was kind of the major moment, and Hovland began to make some mistakes. Lady, I think he could feel that pressure because Scotty just does that, kind of like Tiger before him. He just kind of puts pressure on guys, and you feel like you've got to be perfect because Scheffler is just playing so well. He's just executing at such a high level. So Scheffler ultimately turns that deficit into a three-shot victory. That's his formula, right? That's kind of Scottie Scheffler golf in a nutshell. Don't panic. Don't chase. Don't beat yourself. Eventually, the other guy has to deal with the enormous pressure that Scottie Scheffler can put on. So is he the player of the year? I think so, and I think Sunday was the argument, probably ends the argument. There are certainly other candidates. Wyndham Clark, terrific year, finished the season with three victories. Matt Fitzpatrick, Chris Goddard, also won three times. Cameron Young had a breakout season, won the Players' Championship. But let's look at Scottie's resume this year. He wins the American Express. He wins the FedEx St. Jude. He wins the Tour Championship. He's the FedEx champ. He's the world number one. Fifth consecutive season entering the Tour Championship as the FedEx Cup leader. So consistency. And is it his most dynamic year? No. No majors in there. But those two wins in the final three tournaments tell you when he had to, when the season was on the line, Scottie Scheffler can deliver, and he did deliver. If the player of the year is supposed to identify the best player over the course of the season, it's Scottie Scheffler. And it's not just the wins, it's the top tens. It's the, you know, being in contention every time he tees it up. It's supposed to identify, if it's supposed to identify the most exciting player, that may be a different conversation. So how do we define player of the year? You know, the folks that vote, how they define it will probably be the deciding factor. What does this mean for Scheffler's legacy? And we're talking PGA Tour golf. A lot of golf fans out there, I know a bunch of you are playing, a bunch of you are watching. The numbers do not lie. And we're talking PGA Tour Championship, Scottie Scheffler, FedEx Cup, here on a Monday morning on the morning kickoff at 8:27. 850-623-1330 is the studio text line. If you want to jump in with your comments on anything we're talking about this morning, 850-623-1330 is how you reach the show. So what does this mean for Scottie's legacy? This is where the story gets interesting for me and for a lot of golf fans. He's only 30 years old. He's already got 22 wins on the PGA Tour. He's the first player to reach 20 PGA Tour wins before turning 30 since Tiger Woods, right? And that, you know, those numbers, there's always some kind of measuring stick and marker, but that's just one of them. So that tells you about how good he's been early in his career. And 30 is by no means late in anybody's career for PGA Tour golfers. He's just entering his prime in a lot of ways. He's now a two-time FedEx Cup champion. Only three players have won the FedEx multiple times. I mentioned Tiger, Rory, now Scotty, right? That's remarkable company right there. There's no doubt about that. Bigger question, are we watching the beginnings of a Tiger-like statistical run? Not to say that Scottie Scheffler's Tiger. He's not. They're very different. Tiger's major championship resume is on another planet, right? Only Jack can kind of match him, obviously. Scheffler's week-to-week consistency, though, is beginning to look unusual historically. And the scary part, again, he's only 30 years old. If he stays healthy, that's always a big if, and if he maintains anything close to this level for another five or six seasons, the career numbers are going to become ridiculous at some point. They're going to start to look amazing. So we know what Scotty brings to the table. There's no doubt about that. Who else stood out in Atlanta? Victor Hovland. He deserves a lot of credit, right? He's a 54-hole leader. Normally, that means a win for Victor Hovland. Just didn't work this time. Looked like he might steal the championship from Scheffler, but the final stretch got away from him a little bit. He got loose. He found some trouble. He finishes second, three shots back. But, you know what's a good consolation prize for finishing second and losing a 54-hole lead? $5 million. $5 million is what second place got. 10 for Scheffler for winning the darn thing, right? Ryan Gerard, third place. Excellent result. Another sign that Gerard is becoming a legitimate player on the tour. Rory McIlroy, not the star of the week, but his presence remains important to the larger story, the bigger PGA story. He's still one of the most popular names, one of the biggest names in the sport. Few players are capable of generating the kind of attention that Scheffler does. Rory's right there with him in that sense, in that regard. Wyndham Clark, his victory at the BMW Championship got him into Atlanta as one of the major storylines. He entered the week with three wins and was number three in the FedEx Cup standings in 2026, but not the best final tournament for him, but Wyndham has been great down the stretch. So what does Scheffler's win mean for golf right now? That may be the biggest discussion point, right, is that golf has a dominant number one again. For years, the sport's biggest question was essentially, who's the next Tiger? Who's it going to be? Who's going to replace Eldrick? Then came Woods' decline, Phil Mickelson, Rory McIlroy, Jordan Spieth, Dustin Johnson, Brooks Koepka, the LIV, the LIV split, the uncertainty surrounding professional golf. There's been all these things since Tiger kind of slipped off the scene as far as being a legitimate force on tour. Now, Scheffler has become the center of gravity. He's not the biggest personality. He's not the most controversial guy. Phil Mickelson, come on. He doesn't manufacture drama. I mean, he's quiet, he's steady, he's kind of unassuming, he's a Texan and all that stuff. But he keeps doing the one thing that ultimately matters. He wins golf tournaments, and he's doing it with consistency that, you know, some people might say, well, he's boring, except that it's historically impressive, and you watch him hit shots. He does things that don't look normal. His feet are moving around. His swing is not something you necessarily want to copy. I think it's fascinating to watch him play. Is Scotty becoming the face of golf? Is that good for the game? These are all things that we must ponder, right? He's the number one player. He's won two FedEx Cups. We talked about all his stats and wins, and he's only 30. He's the best player in the game with a season on the line. He's got that pressure. But he still needs to grow his major championship resume. Doesn't have Tiger's cultural impact. I don't think anybody will. Rory may be still the global star because of, you know, Scheffler's not really that dynamic personality-wise, right? I don't know. The PGA Tour's fractured landscape, you know, with the LIV split and all that, means the face of golf is more complicated than it used to be, if you're going to say somebody is the face of golf. I think he's the best golfer in the world, no question about it. Whether he's the face of golf, still debatable. Here's the scary part, though. At 30, Scheffler may not be approaching the end of it. He may just be entering the prime. And if that's true, the rest of the golf world's got a problem. Scottie Scheffler didn't just win the FedEx Cup Sunday. He reminded everyone why he's number one. Three shots down, final round, biggest stage of the PGA Tour season. He shoots a 66, wins by three strokes, dominates the field on Sunday. That's becoming the Scottie Scheffler story. The question isn't whether he's the best golfer in the world anymore. That's been answered. The question is how high this guy can climb on the all-time list when it comes to golf statistics. So impressive over the weekend by Scottie Scheffler. Man, no golf for a little while. We're going to have to wait a little while these guys go into the offseason. But the President's Cup is coming up. There'll be some other stuff to get into when it comes to golf. And we'll hear from our golf guru, Christian Garmin, again later this week to break down what we saw this last weekend and kind of look ahead a little bit. Coming up next, we'll talk with our NFL insider, Fred Robbins, Super Bowl champion, 12 years in the league, all pro. Part of that New York Giants football team that beat the unbeaten Patriots in the Super Bowl. Fred, we thank you for your service. And he'll join us in the next segment to talk about NFL cutdown day, what it's like inside that locker room, inside a team facility, as those cuts came yesterday late in the evening. And today the waiver wire is buzzing, something to keep an eye on. We got more Morning Kickoff straight ahead.
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0: Welcome back into the Morning Kickoff with Will Kennedy here on Sports Radio Pensacola. It's Monday. It's the day after cutdown day in the NFL. Week three of the preseason is in, so now we're counting down to the season opener on September 9th. We got our own NFL insider, Fred Robbins, Pensacola local, Tate High School, Wake Forest, 12 years in the league with the Vikings, the Giants, and the Rams. I almost said the Packers, Fred, and I know you wouldn't have handled that very well, right? Super Bowl.
1: No, not
0: champion.
1: At all.
0: no love lost there. Well, Fred, tell us about what it's like to go through the weekend these guys have just gone through. You know, you play your last preseason game. Cutdown day came on Sunday late. I mean, there's a lot of anxiety, and not just for the guys who are kind of on the block, if you will, but it's not fun for coaches. It's not fun for the front office or anybody, right? These guys have put in the time. They've sweat. They've bled for these teams, and nobody likes cutting any of these guys.
1: Right, man. You know, it's a day, man, that has to happen, and everybody dreads it. Even for a veteran, you know, even as a veteran when I was playing the league, there's some guys that you take a liking to, and you try to give them the best advice. You know, the whole time during the training camp, man, to what it's like to make the team, and kind of give them advice on what they need to do. But as a player, man, sometimes you just wish you hope that you've done everything you could, man, to make the team. You know what I mean? It's the same, like, you got to make these coaches' job hard to do it. Don't give any reason, you know, to make the decision easy, you know. And even though it might not work for the team you're with, I mean, there are 31 other teams out there that has a shot at you too as well. And, you know, now that, you know, teams are looking, you know, for trades, to see how to finalize his roster. I mean, it's not over for him, but, you know, sometimes these guys, man, still can continue to work hard. Injuries always still happen, so there's always still a chance that these guys can fulfill a dream, even get picked up on the practice squad. But, you know, cut down day, man, it's a day, man, everybody hates, man, even the coaches, but it's just something that has to happen.
0: Yeah, if you know who the Turk is, that if you've ever seen that stuff, yeah, that's not the guy you want waiting at your locker there and asking you to get the playbook.
1: Right.
0: And Fred just mentioned it there. Yeah, Fred, you've got guys who, you know, there's going to be a flurry of activity over the next 48 hours or so with, you know, people claiming people that have been cut by another team. If you're a team and you're trying to sneak a guy onto your practice squad, you're holding your breath and hoping he clears waivers so you can bring him back. And so there's a lot of drama that will still go on after the cuts are made. I've heard you talk before about the veterans, the John Randall's, legendary Hall of Fame John Randall, you know, the guys that helped you when you were young, you know, learn the ropes, make that first team. And then you've been in that role as a veteran where you're trying to mentor the younger guys and help, you know, help a guy figure out how to do this thing and make a roster. As a veteran guy, how tough is that when you've got a kid there that you really like and he doesn't make it?
1: I mean, it's tough, man, because you want to see guys succeed and you put your all into it. You know, like the last couple of weeks, man, trying to, you know, help them, you know, fulfill their dream. And now, you know, cut day's coming. And sometimes when guys get cut, they might bring in someone else. And so now it's like you got to restart that all over again. But now it's to the point where you're in the season. And as a veteran, you just don't have time to do that now, because now, as a veteran, now you have to go perform. You know, training camp's over, so now it's a veteran time. The guys are going to be starting and getting ready for their season opener. And now you really just don't have that time that you had in training camp to kind of like retool somebody and get them ready for the season, or to get them prepared for what this defense is like, even what the team is like. So it makes it harder for, you know, for some of the veteran guys too. And like you said, some in the veteran guys, we take a liking to some of these guys, man. They got drafted.

0: Anthony picked up on free agency. You know, so we've been, you know, having a relationship with these guys, man, for the past 4 or 5 months, you know, and now they're gone. But it's part of the process, you know, and once you're a veteran, you've been through it a few times, you just learn how to deal with it, you know, but it's extremely hard. But, you know, a lot of veterans stay in touch with guys. And also, it's some teams that may have wanted to draft or pick this kid up on free agency. Somebody just got to him first. So now you have other teams out there who liked you before the draft process. Now they have the ability to come back and get you again. You know, so that's the beauty part of cut day, you know, is that, hey, the team you are, it still might be somebody out there who wants the need or looking for what you have to help their football team.
1: This is a weird one because this is where agents come in handy and hopefully earn their money, because a lot of times, you know, you may get drafted or be on a team that's got lots of depth at your position, but there's other teams that are desperate for whatever it is that you can provide. And so if you land in the right spot, good things can happen. We're talking with Fred Robbins, NFL veteran, Super Bowl winner here. And Fred, you know, you help train guys. Fred Robbins' performance, especially defensive linemen for the NFL combine and the draft. And so there's guys I'm sure that you're keeping an eye on and trying to figure out if this young man that you've helped is going to make a roster.
0: Yeah, man, that's the best part about it, man, is just, you know, I've been doing this now, training guys since I retired in 2012. So, you know, for the past 13, 14 years, and I've been working with guys, helping them fulfill their dreams, and a lot of guys I help get into the NFL. But that's the beauty of just seeing these guys take what I've taught them and put it towards a game, not just on the field, but like off the field too as well. Being that mentor, kind of letting them know what they expect on the business side as well as the performance side, you know, and having a strong mentality, you know, to be able to, you know, to get forth and get through this whole process and through the season. So I'm extremely excited for the guys I work with and see where they end up, where their final destination is, and they're going to fit with some of these teams.
1: There's a couple of guys, local guys, obviously Devin Witherspoon. No worries about making a team. They just gave him a big old fat contract with the Seahawks, but a Pine Forest guy, local guy, Martin Emerson Jr. with the Saints, you know, battling some injuries through camp, but a guy that they like over there in New Orleans. And then you've got kind of other end of the spectrum. You've got your younger guys. Then you got a guy like Michael Carter out of Navarre High School, who's, you know, been around the league for quite a while with the Titans now. He's kind of that veteran guy trying to lock down a spot for another season, get one more ride out of it. You got kids from Navarre and down towards Fort Walton and, you know, West Florida Tech as well with the Cleveland Browns, young man Davis up there. I mean, we've got for this area, there's always a bunch of guys in camp. And then Jeremy Reeves is obviously going to make the team with Washington. I mean, the list goes on and on.
0: Yeah, man, we do a great job of, man, you know, here in Pensacola, man, these guys do a great job of just preparing themselves. I mean, every guy you just named, they work hard, you know, during the season and the offseason, putting in work, whether they come back home here to train at those other places, man. But we have a great group of guys who's worthy and, you know, who are durable, haven't had like a ton of injuries. And a lot of these guys will make the team, man, because they can contribute on special teams and not just at their position, you know. So I think that's really what gives these guys a leg up, especially some of these secondary guys. You know, with the new kickoff rule and everything, you really don't see a bunch of big guys in the wedge anymore with some of the offensive defense alignment, which, you know, they needed that. Some of those big guys needed to show that they can, you know, be on the kickoff return to make the team. Now it's become more of a skill position where you see a lot more skilled guys, you know, making the team and making these rosters because, you know, of that new ruling, and give them opportunity to be more, you know, more of a threat, not just from their positions, but also playing special teams as well.
1: Mac McWilliams, I got to mention him with the Eagles. I mean, that's three guys out of Pine Forest High School all playing corner in the NFL. And there's nothing wrong with that. Corner, you can make a lot of money playing corner. Devin will tell you that. Let me ask you, Fred Robbins is with us, 12 years in the NFL, Super Bowl winner, Pensacola zone. So what happens now? You know, you get these cuts out of the way and there'll be some roster movement like we talked about with, you know, picking up free agents and putting people on practice squads and whatnot. Now you got a little time. Those preseason games are done. Season kicks off on the 9th with a Wednesday night game, Super Bowl rematch, and then we're into that first full weekend. So there's a little time to get ready. What's happening in camps now over the next week and a half or so?
0: Well, now, man, it's like, you know, the trainers are really putting telling the guys, hey, any guys got any nicks or injuries or anything, get in the training room every day, right? So you're able to start the season off strong. You know, of course, you're going to have some injuries where some guys, you know, might not be able to go full tilt during the practice. They might be ready just, you know, the week or couple of days before the game. But really, guys really just take care of their bodies. You know, getting in, seeing the trainers. Some of these young guys, you know, who make the weight squad, get in and watch as much tape now and learn how to really game plan. You know, now start game planning your first opponent. And I think that's what you're going to see a lot of guys doing. So a lot of these veteran guys, you know, teams who have been through this before, who really got veteran guys, really don't have to worry about it as much. But it's also like a new group of teams, you know, like John Harbaugh of New York, you know, a lot of new faces on their defense. So let's, you know, get in the watch tape, watch film, and really put a game plan together versus the first game you're going against. So now a lot of guys, veteran guys, didn't play a whole ton during preseason. Especially when you had talent that you had to recognize and see. So now it's like, okay, now let's get back to what we do well. Cut day come and gone, you know, so let's get back and get ourselves ready for the first game of the season.
1: I cannot wait. NFL football right around the corner. Full slate of college coming up next weekend, including UWF on the road. And Fred talked with us in the first hour about UWF and that first game, that big win over Southern Illinois, and what to expect with Central Arkansas. Fred, we appreciate you as always. Thanks for giving us your insight and your expertise on the morning kickoff.
0: Thank you.
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0: Hard to believe 2 hours just fly by on a Monday morning. Here we are, 8:52 on your Monday. It is August 31st, the last day of August. We roll into September tomorrow morning. You know what September means, good people. September means football. September means we're going to get official. We've played a couple games. UWF's had a game, win over Southern Illinois to get the season kicked off, which was awesome, obviously. You heard it right here on Sports Radio Pensacola. You watched it on ESPN+. Argos are on the road this weekend at Central Arkansas. First road game in the Division I era. 6 o'clock kick Saturday night. Estes Stadium in Conway, Arkansas. 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This is the Morning Kickoff. I'm Will Kennedy. We appreciate you being here on a Monday. I'll be back with you tomorrow morning, Tuesday, through the rest of the week, 7 to 9 in the morning. We got high school football this week, Escambia and Tate. We're running through the teams and the schools that I went to. Tate's my alma mater. I was at Escambia as well. Pine Forest in the mix as well. Those that know me know. Right, so that's a big one. At Tate, EHS and THS, Aggies and Gators, Friday night, 7 o'clock. That is our Buffalo Rock Pepsi High School football game of the week right here on Sports Radio Pensacola. And, of course, UWF football on Saturday at 6. As I said earlier, I'm going to try to find out where watch parties are going on, and you can come in, and we'll find a place to get together, Argo fans, and watch some football. And then, obviously, too, you can listen to it with Jordan and Brian. It'll be awesome rolling in. My take today is kind of like we've had the first week of high school, of college football, and we've seen the Argos win. We've seen Florida State win. A different approach to both teams getting victories. And Jordan Glass is in through the door now. He's got the glass half full coming up next. I think, Argos fans, you got some turnovers. You got some things to clean up, but you feel great. It's a Division I win. You walk away. Man, right. We're 1-0. FSU, Mike Norvell and company, FSU fans, we won 34-17, but we're 1-0. But we heard from Mike Norvell earlier in the show, and somebody said, Vaughn texted in and said he sounded pissed. I said he sounded confused. Uh-huh. He sounded like, I don't really know what to make of this. And if the coach doesn't know what to make of it, I said this earlier, then guess what? Neither do the fans, and they're kind of like, what do we expect? They got SMU coming in on Labor Day, top 20 team in the country.
1: And then Bama right after that, yeah.
0: You don't get no easier.
1: Yeah. I kind of, when I, watching that game, saw that, what was it, the first punt that Florida State had where it was just a terrible punt? I was like,
0: it's the little things.
1: Yeah, let's hope that's the only thing, and it wasn't the only thing. Yeah, so we'll see what happens for them the rest of the year, but like you said, doesn't get any easier.
0: We had Fred on, Fred Robbins this morning to talk UWF football in the first hour, and then he kind of just got done breaking down NFL roster cut day for us from inside the locker room, inside the facility, what that's like as players, and whether it's guys who are your teammates, guys that you're mentoring going through that. But to UWF, I said to Fred, we've had a couple days to kind of sit back, and now it changes our perceptions a little bit and our perspectives. We digest the game. What have you thought about in the couple days since that Thursday night opener?
1: I thought about this, and I think Austin, I was listening to Austin on our high school football game of the week brought to you by Buffalo Rock when he was doing the halftime show, and he was talking about it. I think he kind of hit it on the head. I think there was some people that weren't quite sure what to expect from this team as far as the full season goes and what the record could look like. Now you're looking at it, and you're looking at some of these other games after you've kind of seen them play, you've seen what this team has. You're like, okay, there are some games that either are going to be toss-up or could be winnable for the Argos. There's going to be the ones like Abilene Christian and things like that later on in the year. It's going to be tough. Austin Peay coming up in a couple of weeks, that's going to be a tough one as well. But there's some other ones, like even this one against Central Arkansas coming up this weekend, could be a winnable game for the Argos, another chance for them to build some more confidence. Like you said, they just got to stop fumbling the football. They'll be fine.
0: We'll dive into Central Arkansas, the Bears. They got a nice win. They beat a ranked team in UT Martin to open the season. So you got two teams that were kind of surprising in week one at the FCS level. Central Arkansas has obviously been up there for a while. But, they're probably like, okay, maybe this is a little different, this Argo team coming in. So that's going to be huge on Saturday at 6. You and Brian Prowitz will have the call there. I think really that next home game, and there's a break in between. There's going to be a bye week, a couple of those this season. That Austin Peay game is going to tell you a lot. If the Argos, and this is an if, big if they go on the road, get a win at Central Arkansas, now you take that knob that hype knob and you turn that joker up a little bit, it's probably at least 10, maybe 11 if it goes to 11. And then we're sitting there saying, okay. Then Austin Peay, who's picked near the top of the conference. But, it's funny. Caleb Nobles, after the game, you guys, we were still on the postgame show. Basically the mentality was, and we'll hear from him today, this afternoon, have stuff to talk about rest of the week with him, is that, it's like, no, we're not surprised. We're not the David and Goliath story. Yep. We're not the little guy. This shouldn't be about us surprising anybody. We know who we are, and that's the mentality.
1: Yeah, no, it is, and I think the interesting thing for this week going into the Central Arkansas game, kind of haven't really dived into doing my notes for the broadcast yet, but
0: it's early.
1: Yeah. One of the things I'm definitely kind of highlighting early on and have in my head, Central Arkansas will have film on the Argos. I think that's one thing that SIU didn't necessarily have. They weren't quite sure what to expect fully. Central Arkansas will have that. So how does that change the game plan for the Argos? Also, you go back to that UT Martin win for Central Arkansas last week. They used two interceptions to help seal that win. Argos having issues fumbling the football last game. That could be a storyline.
0: That's what Fred Robbins was talking about. You got to take care of the football. But also, this is going to be interesting. You mentioned that Jordan's hit the nail on the head. Central Arkansas is going to have tape on Tyrae Davis. Nobody really did, especially only really limited from the previous season at the D2 level. I expect Central Arkansas, the Bears, to put 10 at least in the box and try to stop the running attack and make Tyrae throw the football.
1: Yep.
0: And that's going to be interesting to see. And I'm sure that's something that out on the practice field in Darryl Gooden Stadium this week is going to be like, we got to get the timing right. Can't be missing some of the open throws. Man, it's going to be fascinating. This is why we love football. Tomorrow, as I just said, September 1st, and that is my take for today. Will's take is September hits tomorrow, and guess what? That means football. NFL will be opening soon. First full week into college football, and my gosh, on the road, Division I era, first road game.
1: It was great Saturday, waking up, not doing anything but watching football for majority of the day. You had the game in Dublin. That was a good one between North Carolina and TCU.
0: It was ugly, but it was good to have football.
1: If you're a defensive guy, you love that game. But no, it was good to have football all day, just sitting down and just brain rotting with college football. That's what it's all about.
0: We got some ACC in week zero. SEC is around the corner. I'll have Georgia final preview tomorrow. We're finally at number one. We'll talk UWF football. Bunch of great stuff to get into. Wahoos as well. Wahoos won 4-6 on the road at Montgomery. 7.5 games up in the second half standings. We'll try to catch and run down Eric Bramer tomorrow as they're hitting the road for another series. They'll be at Columbus next, but they're 37-19 in the second half, and they're feeling good. Jordan's up next. Glass half full coming your way. Be good to each other, be good to yourself, and just let's love sports. Let's just talk about it all the time. Jordan's up next with the Glass half full. See you tomorrow morning.

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0: 901 here at Sports Radio Pensacola 99.1 FM. Welcome into the Glass Half Full. I am Jordan Glass. Thank you so much for tuning in on today's show. You want to jump in and be a part of our conversations, 850-623-1330. Again, it is 850-623-1330. Lots to talk about on this Monday, week zero, obviously, in the college football season. We'll recap that. We'll look back at week two of high school football. Our what in the sports today might be one of the probably more interesting stories happening in the world of sports right now, and it's involving, unfortunately, a group of people who got scammed out of some money by a member of the San Francisco 49ers that wasn't a member of the San Francisco 49ers. Well, we'll talk more about it coming up a little later on when we hit what in the sports later on at the bottom of this hour. But let's go ahead and start high school football this weekend, run down some of these scores. We'll start it off Thursday. Niceville absolutely taking it to West Florida. The Jags falling to 0-2 on the season. 41-14 the final in that one. Pine Forest getting a close win over Escambia, 8-0. So Pine Forest able to even up their record at 1-1. They'll head to Crestview on this Friday to take on the Bulldogs. Pensacola in the game you heard right here on Sports Radio Pensacola 99.1 FM, the high school football game of the week brought to you by Buffalo Rock, which, by the way, shout out to Jeremy in Phoenix. I'd had a prior engagement that I probably could have got out of, but I'm a man of my word. If I tell somebody, I was emceeing an event for Ronald McDonald House in Destin, their wine and fries event, which was absolutely an incredible, great event. And I promised them that I was going to emcee it. And I'm a man of my word. If I tell you I'm going to emcee an event and you've got me penciled in, I'm going to show up. I'm going to do it. I hated missing the high school game of the week brought to you by Buffalo Rock. I was listening on the way home to this game, and Jeremy and Phoenix did an outstanding job. So appreciate them stepping up in my absence there. It's again, team effort, next man up mentality, right? You hear all that stuff from all these coaches. Well, it's that way with the broadcast teams as well. Next man up. Excuse me, got a little pinch in my throat there. But they did a great job. Pensacola getting the 32-10 win over Gulf Breeze. Nice job there by the Tigers to balance out their schedule. It doesn't get any better for them, though. Now they've got to go play Booker T. Washington, so that it's going to be a tough one for sure. As far as Gulf Breeze goes, hang on a second. I'm going to have to take a drink here. Hold on. I don't know what just happened there. I had something. It's almost kind of like when you know when you're eating popcorn and like the kernel like gets like the little kernel husk will get like in the back of your throat. It's like that. It came out of nowhere. I don't know what it was. But Gulf Breeze has got some problems. And they're not the only part. They're not the only team in that part of the county that has problems. We'll talk about the other one here in just a few minutes. But right now, Gulf Breeze has a lot of issues. You heard Jeremy and Phoenix talking about it. Some inaccurate plays, you know, missing receivers. It's all the little things that are adding up right now in a negative way for this Gulf Breeze team. And it's not something that, you know, if you're Coach Harris, probably not something you were hoping to see to get this season started off. And it's going to be very, very interesting to see if he's able to kind of get things turned around. I'm looking at that collision course game for Gulf Breeze Navarre heading into the Beach Bowl. That realistically could be the difference between these two teams being a 1-win team and an 0-10 team. Possibly 0-10 again for Gulf Breeze. And I know, look, I know this is high school kids. They're teenagers playing football. And I'm not trying to be too like hardcore with it or anything. But I do think that it's going to be a situation where Gulf Breeze, Navarre, that Beach Bowl is going to, I think it's going to determine a lot as far as who gets a win and who doesn't, just from what I've seen from these two teams early on this season. Gulf Breeze will host Freeport this Saturday on September 4th. So, or is that Friday? Because I know it said a couple of the games we had were September 3rd. Let me go to the calendar here. I'm all over the place. Nope, September 4th is a Friday. I don't know. All right. I'm still going to be writing 8 on the date of things for like the next 2 weeks. So you'll have to just bear with me. But so they'll be on Friday night. They'll be taking on Freeport, which means, by the way, that game for Pine Forest and Crestview, that'll be a Thursday night game there in Crestview. We've also got Jay just absolutely demolishing Alberta 56-8. Jay will play Central. They're 2-0 on the year, looking very, very good. Northview took care of McIntosh 42-13. Some of these other games in the area, Pensacola Catholic, this game between them and Pace was a great game in the first half. And then Catholic woke up and said, you know what? This is our stadium. We are going to win this game and we're going to run away with it in the second half. And boy, if they didn't do that, 51-33, the final in that game. Credit to the Patriots. I mean, Pace is a good football team. Pace is a really good football team. And Catholic dropped 51 on them and ran away with that game in the second half. So that lets you know just how good Catholic is. Catholic, easily, if I had to power rank these teams, honestly and truthfully, if I had to power rank a top five for you right now for high school football after week two, Catholic is number one. I'm going to put Tate at number two. I like what Tate has been able to do. We'll talk about them coming up here in a second, but they're 2-0 on the year. I'm actually going to put Booker T. Washington at number three. They looked impressive week one. They kept it going against Navarre last week. We'll talk about that game some more. I'll put Pace at four. And then at number five, I think at number five, you really kind of could. Pine Forest could possibly be in that conversation. Pensacola could be in that conversation. But, I mean, that's not saying that they're going to be a powerhouse. That's just kind of, you kind of run out of those other teams. You know, maybe Milton might be in that conversation, even though Milton does, fall to 0-2. They still were a team that hung around in the games that they've played so far to start off the season, and Milton will head to Navarre on Friday night. So that might be an opportunity for them to get their first win of the season against the Raiders. But I think right now Catholic is definitely that number one team. And then honestly, I think 2A, 2B is honestly Booker T. Washington and Tate. They're both playing really good football right now, especially Tate with what they're doing. You know, I mean, Ethan Pittman is having a great year for them so far. If they can continue to ride a guy like that, you know, it's definitely going to be a good thing for Coach Summerford and the Aggies, who we actually will see, by the way, this week in our high school football game of the week, as we will have the Escambia Gators taking on the Tate Aggies. But I think Tate, again, a big win for them, 24-21 over Milton. Again, Tate is doing exactly what you expect them to do, and that's finding ways to win these football games that they're playing. They are a team that, I expect them to be in the conversation when it comes to playoffs when we hit the end of the season. Like I said, Booker T. Washington, Tate, Pace, Pensacola Catholic, obviously. I think those four teams right there are teams that I think you could go ahead and probably check the box right now from what we've seen so far through the first 2 weeks. I'm not sitting here saying write them in now, but I'm saying they check the box for everything you need. If you're a playoff contender, those four teams in the area check the box. So I'm definitely excited to see what those four teams can continue to do as they move throughout the season. Booker T. Washington, obviously been talking about them. They got the win 45-27 against Navarre. Honestly, Navarre got a couple of touchdowns late. That's why this game looked a little bit closer than it actually was. Booker T. Washington ran away with it. I mean that figuratively and literally, ran away with it in this game. It will be interesting. The Wildcats next will head into the Mayor's Bowl against Pensacola. So you'll have 2-0 Booker T. Washington, 1-1 Pensacola, and it should be a good matchup there. For Navarre, they'll host Milton on Friday night. Milton should be the favorited team in that game. Navarre's got some problems of their own, much like Gulf Breeze. And again, this is high school, so I'm going to be very careful with what I say. But I think we are getting to the point to where we should start having the conversation about changes needing to be done at Navarre. And again, I know it's high school football. It's not that serious, right? Coaches aren't making at the high school level. Coaches aren't making $5.6 million a year like they are at college, at the college level or in the pros. But still, when you have a program that got to the point under Jay Walls where they were competing for championships and getting into the playoffs on a yearly basis, and all of a sudden that drops off and they're winning 2-3 games a year, and it just, there seems to be no progress there, that's when those conversations, you're going to start seeing in those the comment section on social media posts about Navarre Raider football. And I've already saw it this weekend where people saying maybe a change needs to be made. Again, when there's just no progress, right? I mean, you look at, not to compare apples to oranges or, you know, school to school or whatever, but when you look at Washington, right, with Ryan Anka and everything he's done in his, what, 6-7 years there, you saw progress over a period of time. It wasn't consistently down. There was progress. Even if it maybe the results weren't there, you still could see that, hey, they're getting closer to being able to beat these top teams that they're playing. They're not getting blown out anymore. These games, the scoring margin of these games are starting to get closer and closer and closer. And now we're seeing Booker T. Washington actually win those games. That's not really happening at Navarre. It's kind of being consistent across the board as far as underperforming in games. And I know first year there with Coach Bagley, there was some, you know, turnover. There was some new players that, you know, had left. There are players that had left, so they had a lot of new faces, things like that. But it's going into year three now. And I think, again, you're going to start seeing a lot of Raider fans kind of get into those comment sections on Facebook, even though it is high school football. That's a school that it cares and it matters to them what the results are on Friday night. There are some schools out there that I don't think they really, you know, hey, as long as we're, you know, out there and we're doing our best, cool. Then there are teams that actually care about the result that's being put on the field. Navarre is one of those that care about the result that's being put on the field. And right now, it's not a good one. And so, like I said, you're going to see fans, you're going to see people in the comment sections under posts talking about Navarre football, about whoever it may be, whether it's P&J, whether it's Navarre Press, whether it's Sports Radio Pensacola, whoever it may be. If they're talking Navarre football, you're going to start seeing more people in those comment sections saying, hey, maybe we need to think about making a change. And that's only natural when, again, things just aren't progressing there. So we'll see. I don't think anything's... you very rarely see changes made middle of a high school season unless it's some wild, crazy thing that happens that doesn't involve football. That's probably usually like a pretty shocking news story. That's about the only time you really see a coaching change made in the middle of the season. So I would expect probably that's something that will wait to the end of the year. And again, I'm not calling for anybody to lose their job. I'm just simply saying that when the progress is not there, people will start calling for there to be change. That's all I'm saying. So we'll see what happens with that. We will take our first time out of the show. When we come back, we'll have more of the glass half full. We'll switch over to college football and talk about week zero right after this. It's the Glass Half Full on Sports Radio Pensacola 99.1.
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0: 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Welcome into the Glass Half Full. I am Jordan Glass. Thank you so much for tuning in on the show. If you want to be a part of the show, you can do that. 850-623-1330. Again, that is 850-623-1330. 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You can find them there on 12th Avenue. Right next to Bonefish Grill. And if you are wanting to do some shopping, maybe for birthday, anniversary, you want to go ahead and get ahead of your Christmas shopping, maybe you're getting ready to pop that question to that special somebody in your life, well, Beret Jewelers wants to be your jeweler that helps you find that forever ring or that perfect gift for whatever time of year, whatever season it may be. You can go check it out. They've got a wide variety of women's jewelry. They've got amazing watches for both men's and women's. They've got those William Henry knives. So if you've got a knife lover in your life, that'll be a great gift for them as well. So definitely go check it out. Again, that is going to be Beret Jewelers there next to Bonefish Grill on 12th Avenue. Let's head to the phone lines. We got somebody calling in now. Good morning, caller.
1: Hey, can we talk about college football? Or
0: we were actually just getting into that. What would you like to talk about?
1: I was just going to talk about, I saw a post regarding if Kalen DeBoer has a bad season at Alabama, the possibility of who could replace him, and I just wanted to go over that.
0: Yeah, what do you think of that?
1: Well, to be honest, I don't know if there's a job, if there's anyone out there that Bama faithful would really seem worthy.
2: What do you think of that?
1: I mean, who are you going to hire? Like, let's say Kalen DeBoer goes out there, he loses four games, you know, worst case scenario for Alabama, I don't know. But, you know, when you're going out to get Kalen DeBoer, Dan Lanning says no, and then tries a 4 or 5 year extension with Oregon. So if Dan Lanning says no, who are you really getting? I mean, I called him a couple days ago to another show, and he was like, "Well, is Cignetti really above that?" I think that was the stupidest thing I've ever heard. I mean, I don't think he can get Lanning at this point. I mean, maybe Sarkisian, your best bet.
0: Yeah, and even still, I think even still with that, I'm not entirely sure he would leave Texas. So I think the names you're throwing out there, yeah, I mean, the Cignetti thing, he's not leaving Indiana anytime soon. I don't see Dan Lanning leaving Oregon. I definitely don't see, especially if Sarkisian and the Longhorns have a lot of success this year, like a lot of people expect them to. I don't see him leaving Texas anytime soon. I think you're spot on there, that if you get rid of Kalen DeBoer, where are you going to go to hire that next coach? And you've got to find somebody that the fan base is really going to like, and it's going to be somebody. They're essentially going to have to go and find somebody that's essentially Nick Saban 2.0, and that's right now not out there, at least not that's going to be available, because the next person that you could bring up on that list is like, well, what about Kirby Smart? That would be the next on that wish list, I'm sure. And he's not leaving Georgia anytime soon. So, you know, yeah, the list for Alabama as far as possible replacements, I don't think it's as long as some people expect it to be when they talk about getting rid of Kalen DeBoer.
1: Do you think there's anyone out there currently worthy at all?
0: You know, I can't say officially yes or no to that, because there may be somebody that we're not thinking of at like the G6 level that could possibly come up and take the job over and actually do a good job. There's some really good coaches there. I mean, again, look at Kirk Cignetti, what he was able to do rising up to James Madison, then taking the Indiana job and what he's been able to do there. So there may be a name like that at a G6 level that we're not thinking about, or we're not even talking about because maybe we're not aware of yet. But right now, as far as names that are out there, any name I could possibly think of out there that would be a solid hire that would keep Alabama competing for a national championship each and every year, they're not leaving the job that they're at. And to anybody that would throw out Urban Meyer, he's not coming out of retirement. Oh, looks like we lost the caller. But yeah, I think, again, whoever Alabama decided to go with, if they were to get rid of Kalen DeBoer, the options would be limited for them. They're not going to be able to. I know it's Alabama, and you know you got to think, oh well, Alabama's going to be able to write the check. But here's the thing: they're not. Alabama is struggling to have NIL money right now. That's why they've kind of fallen behind like they have. There was an article came out. I think it was It was either Yahoo Sports or CBS Sports. It was a couple of weeks ago. Might have actually been a month or so ago that actually broke down NIL spending. And the teams you expect to be at the top, Ohio State, Georgia, Texas, those were all at the top. Alabama was middle of the pack as far as top 25 teams, kind of about where they're ranked to start the preseason at 13. That's about where they were as far as NIL goes. Alabama is not throwing money left and right at these players like you would think an Alabama team would. And I think that's going to be a problem for them when it comes to hiring a coach as well. I don't see, you throw these names out there, a Dan Lanning, Kirk Cignetti, Steve Sarkisian. I just don't see him leaving the program that they're currently at to go to Alabama. And especially after seeing, because here's the thing, of all the vitriol and the call-ins to I'm sure WJOX is getting in Birmingham, and they're probably getting them this week, that if it doesn't look a certain way, much like what we talked about with Florida State last week with Mike Norvell, although Florida State had a little bit of a reason to say that, Alabama doesn't. But I guarantee you WJOX in Birmingham getting those calls right now as they're going through their morning shows. And they're hearing from Alabama fans about how if Kalen doesn't do this year, if Kalen doesn't do that this year, he needs to be gone. Well, the fact of the matter is who are you going to bring in to replace him? Because it's not just about pulling these names away from the schools that they're at, and by the way, having good success at. But it's also these coaches are seeing what this fan base is doing to a guy who won what? What did he win? 9 games his first year, 10 games his second year? His overall record at Alabama is actually a decent winning record. And I think that's the craziest thing about it. So when you look at the first 2 years with Kalen DeBoer, Alabama wins, trying to count them off here because I'm just looking at the schedule. They go 9-4. Yes, they missed the playoffs. And they lose to Michigan in the ReliaQuest Bowl, 19-13. It was a rainy, sloppy game in that bowl game. But he's 9-4 in his first season at Alabama. Then his second season, he's 11-4. So he is 20-8 at Alabama. Is it on? Okay, it's on. He is 20-8. He has won out of the 28 games he has coached at Alabama. He has won 20 of them. Had Alabama in the college football playoff last year. Yes, they got embarrassed in the Rose Bowl by Indiana. But outside of Miami in the championship game, who didn't get embarrassed by Indiana in the playoffs? They didn't really have a tough row of it until they got to Miami in that championship game. So you can't really hold that against him either, right? You can't say, oh, well, he got beat by the current national champion in the playoffs last year. So you lost to the team that went on to win the championship? I mean, it seems like if you're going to lose to a team in the college football playoff, I'd rather lose to the team that goes on to win it all than a team that gets bounced out the next round. But again, the guy is 20-8. So yeah, again, to the point of the caller a moment ago, first of all, I don't know why you would want to think about outside of the fact that, yeah, okay, he's doing the whole West Coast. He's running the West Coast system in Alabama, and it's just not working. The optics for Kalen DeBoer, because he lost to Vandy, right? Because he lost to Florida State last year, because he has these inexplicable losses on his tenure at Alabama, the optics make you think that he's like 14-14 in the 28 games that he's played with the Crimson Tide or coached with the Crimson Tide. He's 20-8. So be careful, Alabama fans, and I will use Florida as an example of this. Right? They got rid of Dan Mullen because he wouldn't recruit. He didn't want to recruit. Blah, blah, blah, blah, blah. He was winning football games. Which means whatever talent he had there at the University of Florida, he knew how to get the most out of them and win football games. And obviously now with the whole landscape changed as far as recruiting NIL and the transfer portal and all that, who's to say he would have even had to have done that much recruiting? He could have built teams out of the transfer portal at Florida. Because look at what happened with Florida after he leaves. So be careful if you're Alabama wanting to fire a coach who is 20-8 in his first 28 games played. Because if you pull that trigger and you get rid of him, you might not be able to hire somebody that's of the caliber you want. And then all of a sudden, you go from being 9-4 and 11-4 under Kalen DeBoer to all of a sudden you're back to going 6-6, maybe 7-5. I think that's the thing with Alabama fans. You forgot about the Mike Shula era. You forgot about the Dennis Franchione era. You forgot what it was like being middle of the pack or the basement of the SEC every single year. Nick Saban comes to town, starts winning championships, and that set the standard, as it should. But you also have to understand things could be worse. And if you get rid of Kalen DeBoer, there very well could be. Now, look, don't get me wrong. If Kalen DeBoer goes out this year, I think this is the year that we judge Kalen DeBoer, right? He's made his decision on who his quarterback is going to be. A lot of these guys that are going to be playing for the Crimson Tide this year are guys that he had a hand in bringing in. That tends to be what happens with year three. That's when you start seeing that shift. If there is progress, there could be progress. And this Alabama team, maybe they go 11-1 in the regular season. Right? I mean, let's look at their schedule for this year. All right? While we're talking about it and having this conversation, let's just go ahead and look at their schedule for this year and look and see. East Carolina should be a win. At Kentucky, that should be a win. Bama's got more talent than they do. Kentucky's got a new coach coming in. There's a lot of, you know, newness to that Kentucky program. Alabama's got a little bit more continuity and consistency. They should win that game even on the road. Florida State at Bryant Denny. I think Alabama wins that one. South Carolina at Bryant Denny. I think Alabama wins that one. Again, very much the same like the Kentucky game. Alabama just has better talent. At Mississippi State, should be a winnable game. Georgia, I would say this is a toss-up, but honestly, it doesn't matter when they meet. For whatever reason, Georgia and Kirby Smart can't seem to beat Alabama. And it doesn't matter. It wasn't just a Nick Saban thing because he's still having trouble with that, with it being Kalen DeBoer as the head coach. So that could possibly be a win for Alabama. And the fact that it's in Bryant Denny Stadium could help even more. Tennessee's got some question marks this year. What's going to look like for them, right? They've got a true freshman starting for them at the quarterback position. Is he going to be, by the beginning of October, a month into the season, is he going to be ready to go for that game against the Crimson Tide? Texas A&M. I think Texas A&M last year was a good team, but I think they also got helped by their schedule, which just happened to be softer than Charmin toilet paper, all right? So that could also be a game at Bryant Denny Stadium. LSU at Tiger Stadium. Then you get Vandy. Then you get Chattanooga. Then you get Auburn. You have no Texas. You have no Oklahoma. You get an opportunity to play Georgia at home. So if Kalen DeBoer with this schedule, you know what's in the bed and is, you know, 6-6, 7-5, 8-4, something like that, then I think, yeah, there's going to be a chance that Alabama fans are going to probably want him removed. But if he goes 10-2 or better with this schedule, then I think you legitimately have to kind of back off of the whole wanting him gone. I get it. The way he runs that Alabama football program, it may not necessarily work. But the man has won games. And right now, to the point of the caller that started off this segment, you don't know what's out there. And you don't know what's out there. And if you make a hire with what is out there, you might not be guaranteed success from that person. Even coaches from the G6 level, very rarely, like, I would have answered, had Bob Chesney not taken the job at UCLA, I would have answered a little different to that caller. Think that would have been a guy that maybe Alabama could have given an opportunity to. Because I think he's going to have UCLA playing really good football this year. I feel like John Summerall, who is now at Florida, I feel like he probably could have fit in a little bit better at Alabama with just the mentality and the mindset that he has. I feel like he probably could have fit in a little bit better at Alabama than what Kalen DeBoer has. Had Alabama, you know, I mean, had Alabama decided to pull the trigger halfway through the season last year and get rid of Kalen DeBoer for God only knows what reason, then maybe they could have gone after somebody like a James Franklin. But again, even a James Franklin, it's not guaranteed that it's going to be a success. You've got a guy that's having success right now. He is 20-8 all time as the head coach at the University of Alabama through his first two seasons. See how he does this year. This is going to be that first year for him where he's going to have his guys in place, fully going to be able to run the offense and the system and the team the way he wants to do it, because he's not having to kind of mix and match with what was already there with what he brought in. It's going to be what he brought in, the systems he wants to run. Let's see how it works out for Alabama this year. Then we can make our decision about Kalen DeBoer moving forward. But again, right now, that I think that's the biggest thing that Alabama fans need to remember is what it was like with Mike Shula as the head coach, what it was like with Dennis Franchione as the head coach. What all of those things felt like. Losing to Auburn, what was it, 10, 11 years in a row before they finally beat them? How many years did they lose to Tennessee in a row? Remember what it felt like to go through that. You know, the real OG Alabama fans, not the ones that jumped on the bandwagon. Remember what it was like to go through that. Because if you get rid of Kalen DeBoer too prematurely, your options will be very limited. Because A, not a lot of guys out there are going to leave the job that are top names are going to leave the jobs that they're at right now. But B, also,

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9:40 here at Sports Radio Pensacola 99.1. Welcome back in and to the glass half full. I am Jordan Glass. Thank you so much for tuning in on today's show. Taking a look back at week zero in college football. Lots of games this weekend that were interesting. I think it was one of those that it was like, hey, football's back. We'll watch just about whatever you put on the TV. We'll watch it. USC and San Jose State, the Trojans get the win 42-26. I did see a picture of the LA Coliseum there before the game got started, like right before the game got started, and how empty it was. And just kind of, it was very interesting because obviously USC is a team that a lot of people kind of are, you know, mentioning as one of those teams that could possibly be in the college football playoff this year, with Lincoln Riley as the head coach. They just signed the number one recruiting class in college football. They've got a potential Heisman Trophy winner on the team. There's a lot of interesting storylines. So for that stadium to be that empty I don't know what was happening in LA. I don't know. Maybe there was a movie premiere or I don't know. Maybe there's some party that everybody was at. Who knows? It just was definitely empty at the LA Coliseum for that game. But again, hey, the Trojans got the win 42-26.

0: you know, Miava, 25, 29, 286 yards, two tutties. Exactly what you expect from him against a team like San Jose State. NC State just gets embarrassed by Virginia. Shout out to the Wahoos, 34-8 win there. The Cavaliers, again, I have to look up the whole difference between, you know, the Cavaliers and then the Wahoo. I'm sure there's probably some kind of connection there. But 34-8, the final in that one. Again, I was surprised by that one. I really was. I thought that might be a game that's a little closer. North Carolina State might have an opportunity of winning it, even though they're on the road. But shout out to Virginia. A great performance there in that gap matchup. Let's see. North Dakota State in their FBS debut. They do nothing but just take Jacksonville State behind the woodshed. 33-7, the final in that one. North Dakota State is going to be a team. They're going to be in competition for that G6 spot for sure out of the Mountain West. You can bet that. I think, obviously, what we saw from Memphis on Saturday night, and we'll talk about that game coming up here in a minute, but what we saw from them, I think they'll be in the mix. Even though UNLV lost that game, I still think they'll be in the mix. Just got to get that darn crowd to stop doing the wave while they're on offense, according to Dan Mullen. That was apparently the biggest problem from that game for them. Not the fact that they gave up several big plays to that Memphis Tigers offense. But like I said, we'll talk about that game here in a second. But North Dakota State definitely going to be in that conversation as well. The Bison going to be looking for a shot to get into the FBS playoff. I think they've got a legitimate shot at getting there year one. Because, again, being in the Mountain West, I think they definitely are going to have a chance with a favorable schedule. They come out of this game and they'll take on Fordham. They should beat Fordham. They have the talent to be able to beat Air Force. Then it's Sacramento State, Wyoming, that same UNLV team I was just mentioning a moment ago. Nevada, New Mexico, UTEP, Hawaii, Northern Illinois, and San Jose State, who, like we just mentioned, got boat raced by USC to start off their season. So, it is a favorable schedule for the Bison, and I think there is a legitimate possibility that their first season, because I don't believe they have that same 3-year. I might be wrong on that, but I don't think they have that same 3-year layover like the Argos are dealing with, because the Argos jumped from Division II to Division I, whereas North Dakota State just goes from from FCS to FBS. They're still in Division I. So I don't think they have that 3-year. And if they don't, I legitimately think they would have a reasonable shot at being that G6 team. Again, they'll have to deal with teams like Memphis and UNLV and some of these other ones that did play over the weekend. Memphis with a big 27-21 win there in their game. Big second half for them. They outscored UNLV 20-7 in the second half to win that game. This was 14-7 at the half in favor of UNLV. Not a lot of offense that you would expect and you would think would happen in this game from these two teams. But again, couple of big plays, including one from Marcus Stokes in the second half, a nice deep ball that went for a touchdown that really kind of helped put Memphis over the top in that one. Marcus was 15 of 26, 223 yards and two touchdowns. And it was interesting watching that game because all the mentions of West Florida, it was like, ah, that's cool, especially after coming off of winning your first Division I game on Thursday night. Now you have this and you're getting more, you know, kind of attention and you're being talked about more in these FBS games. And then just kind of hearing people talk about how, oh, well, you know, we weren't quite sure what to expect. Turn on some tape. I mean, it's very evident if you just watch a little bit of tape on Marcus Stokes, what you can expect from him. So, you know, anybody that's going to be wondering about Marcus Stokes moving forward, go back and watch that UNLV game. You'll see all you need to. Was it flashy? No. But when he needed to make a play, he did. And because of that, they win 27-21. Also, the running game there, Jalen Carter, 15 carries, 97 yards, including a touchdown there that was the winning touchdown in the second half that helped them win that football game. So Again, Memphis off to a great start. They got a new coaching staff there in Memphis. Obviously, their former coach is now at Arkansas, so they bring in a new coaching staff. And it looks like that team, from everything I saw, both on the field and then in the locker room on Saturday night, they have 110% bought into that coach and what he's planning on doing there at Memphis. So again, Memphis, UNLV, I still expect, even though UNLV lost, I still expect them to be in that conversation for G6. Florida State, actually, we'll wait on Florida State. Stanford gets the 37-27 win over Hawaii. That is big for them because I believe Hawaii beat them last year. So they're able to kind of exact some revenge. They went over to Hawaii last year, and Hawaii got the upset win. Now they're able to get the win back at home to start off this season. And then North Carolina and TCU. Edwards for the Tar Heels, 16 of 28, 232 yards. Again, kind of like what I said with Marcus Stokes. Was it flashy? No, but when they needed to make a play, they made it. And I think when you look at this game for North Carolina with the win that they had, 15-10 win, this was Bill Belichick football. And it was even talked about, I think, was it during halftime or might have been during the postgame show after this. This was Bill Belichick football. This is what you saw from them all those years in New England when they were winning championships. Special teams playing really well, coming up with big plays and using special team opportunities to set up short fields. Defense playing really well. And then offense, when they needed to make a play and needed to score some points, they did that. The turnovers that were forced by this Tar Heel defense, they had a situation where they forced a bad snap on a punt, and the punter just had to kick it through the back of the end zone, and it gave North Carolina a safety. Really, those two were the big difference in this game. So that's why I say special teams and defense playing at a high level, and then offense just making plays when they needed to. That's really what set up North Carolina for this opportunity to win this game. So North Carolina looking like they got a little bit more of a Bill Belichick identity in 2026. How is that going to help them? Well, I mean, they're 1-0 so far, but it does get a little tougher for them as they are going to be going through this gauntlet. East Tennessee State should be easy for them next week. They should be able to get the win. Actually, in 2 weeks, they have a week off because they were playing in Ireland, so they have this following week off. Then it's at Clemson, then Notre Dame at home. But then you have at Pitt, at Duke, Syracuse before you play Miami. So there are some favorable matchups between that Notre Dame game and the Miami game that could help North Carolina out. Bottom line, from what I saw from the Tar Heels on Saturday in Ireland, very well could see them in a bowl game. Very well could see them in a bowl game. For Florida State, where do you start for Florida State? There's a lot of ugly to that game. Yes, you started off 1-0, but as I was talking about with Will when we did our crossover at the end of his show, heading into this show, it doesn't get easier. You got SMU, then you got Bama. 1-2 is a very realistic start for Florida State on the season. Obviously, we'll talk more about it Wednesday on Tomahawk Talk with Terry Gross. But right now, I mean, you look at it, SMU and Alabama, if Florida State plays the way against those two teams, the way that they played against New Mexico State, they're not winning those games. Then they take on Central Arkansas. Yes, the same Central Arkansas team that the Argos take on this weekend. So we'll kind of get a better look at that team. But Florida State should win that game. Virginia looked impressive in week zero by beating North Carolina State the way that they did. Louisville, a lot of people expect Louisville to be one of the top teams in that conference in the ACC. Then right after that, you got to go to South Beach to take on Miami at Hard Rock Stadium. Then you get Clemson at home. Then some favorable games with Boston College, Pitt, NC State. And then who knows what's going to look like with Florida in that last game of the season. Like I've said before, that could be two teams that are coming into that game at 5-6. Winner goes to a bowl game, loser calls it a year a little early. So after what I saw from Florida State in this opening game against New Mexico State, they left a lot on the field to be questioned. And over these next couple of weeks, if they don't fix those issues, if they don't correct some of those, oh, it could be long 2 weeks for Florida State, SMU, and Alabama. We'll see how it plays out. But it's not looking good right now for Florida State, which means it's really not looking good for Mike Norvell. We will take our final timeout. When we come back from our final timeout, a little what in the sports. Yeah. Dejan Love, we're going to be talking about him and that whole story. It's wild, and that's why it's our What in the Sports for today.
1: 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This is T-Paul. 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

0: 9:56 here at Sports Radio Pensacola, 99.1 FM. Welcome back into the glass half full. Yes, it is closing time, and as we wrap up today's show, we get ready to take a little part of a little bit of What in the Sports, our newest feature here where we look at those crazy headlines from the world of sports. But real quick before we get to that, want to say congratulations to Byron Purrier. He is the UAC Player of the Week for the Argos. So he's the Conference Player of the Week there. I mean, rightfully so with the stats that he had. I mean, you look at it, was it 4 or 5 solo tackles? Here, let me pull those stats up. He had 5 solo tackles, 7 total with 3 tackles for a loss, 1 sack. Definitely a big game for number one there for the Argos. And that's going to be something that you continue to see from him throughout the season. And then, of course, another accolade for the Argos after week one. I believe they are named the Conference Team of the Week as well. I think I saw that earlier. So kudos and congratulations to Coach Nobles and the Argos on a big win year one of being Division One. And I think he put it best. Said, we ain't surprised. Ain't nobody surprised. And they expect to be here. They expect to compete. They expect to win. And their next chance to do that is going to be coming up this Saturday. Central Arkansas pregame show with myself and Brian Prowitz will start at 5:30. Kickoff for the game at 6. Let's hit a little What in the Sports real quick.
1: Ladies and gentlemen, can I please have your attention? I've just been handed an urgent and horrifying news story. And I need all of you to stop what you're doing and listen. Cannonball!
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6: 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Bro, what are you talking about, man?
0: Yeah, our What in the Sports today is... It's a wild headline, and sometimes we like to have a little fun with this and find one that's funny. This one is not necessarily funny. Dejon Love is a 35-year-old man who was arrested by federal authorities. He ran an elaborate romance and investment scam on multiple women, over a dozen women, and ended up getting about $1.3 million from these women. How did he do it? He pretended he was an NFL football player on the San Francisco 49ers. The 49er curse lives on. Again, just more negative press for the 49ers. This is the wildest thing. Hopefully they're able to get their money back. And hopefully he ends up going to jail for a very, very long time. That's going to do it for today's show. Thank you so much for tuning into The Glass Half Full. We'll have more for you tomorrow morning.
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0: 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All our bets for tonight will close the show. Very much look forward to that. And we will talk more about Aaron Donald coming back to the Los Angeles Rams coming up about 20 minutes from now. But right now, joining us on the show, one of the stars of The Fan in Los Angeles, hosting Afternoon Drive with our friend, friend of the show, the great Bill Ryder. And I have to be honest, I've been really impressed by this guy. And I don't know him that well. We have done a couple of things together thus far in his, you know, burgeoning Odyssey career, including this big conference call thing we did about social media. I walked away from this thing being like, this guy's a star. Joining us right now on the show, Doug McCain of DMAC and Ryder, Fan in Los Angeles. Doug McCain here on You Better You Bet. Doug, welcome to the show. Nick Kostos, Westwood One Sports. What's going on?
1: I appreciate that intro, my guy. I've always been a fan of your work. You are the man. Love the energy. Happy to be here, my man. Hey, always something to talk about with LA sports. Yesterday was a big day.
0: I want to start with the conversation this weekend, Doug, and I'm sure that you guys will talk about this, you and Bill, on the show today. I actually saw Bill tweet about it over the weekend, that Los Angeles is not a great sports town, and that it's not even close to being a great sports town. I don't know if you saw it this weekend. I saw a bunch of like prominent sports media personalities giving their opinions on this. I feel like you like are Los Angeles sports. What do you make about that, people saying that LA is not a great sports town?
1: I've been so triggered by that Seth Davis tweet that I've been unable to respond thus far because it just has incensed me to the level where it's so ridiculous on so many levels. I mean, I don't know where Seth Davis lives in L.A. Maybe he's a Manhattan Beach bubble guy, or I don't know what part of Brentwood he might live in. But the real Los Angeles is as obsessed with sports and the Dodgers and the Lakers and their NFL team, if that's the Rams, Raiders, Chargers, or the Packers, 49ers, Cowboys, whatever it is, than any other team. I think I put up the Dodgers and the Lakers obsession against any team. I don't care if we're talking New York, Philly, Boston. This is a town that verges on toxic when things don't go right. And this is also a town that loves a winner too. And that's just a fact that you have to not only win in Los Angeles, but you have to win a certain way that's entertaining with superstars. And yes, that's just the reality here, but it's a big market. And when you have a big market, we're talking about millions and millions of fans. And it's insane to say that LA is not a good sports town when the Dodgers are about to draw 4 million, when the Lakers have as much interest as they have. You got the Chargers and the Rams. They're selling out every single game and they're still continuing to grow. And it leads conversations out here. Everyone's talking about the sports team. So I was really appalled and offended and triggered when Seth Davis said that. It almost reminded me of that scene from Pulp Fiction where Ving Rhames tells Bruce Willis, like, you lost your LA privileges, stay gone and be gone. That's how I feel about Seth Davis with that tweet, man. LA is as good and as fired up and as dedicated and obsessed sports city as anywhere out there. I'm telling you, man.
0: So let's say that the Rams like live up to the sky high expectations this year, right? And maybe they don't win the Super Bowl, Doug, but they're in the mix for the Super Bowl. Let's leave the Chargers to the side for now. If you had to rank like LA's involvement and excitement level for these three teams, assuming that the Rams are what we think they could be, Dodgers, Lakers, Rams, what order would it be in and why?
1: So it's Dodgers, Lakers, 1A, 1B, depending on which team is better at the time, which team is closer to winning a championship. And look, the Rams could win the next 8 Super Bowls straight and it would still be a Dodgers Lakers town. Let me make that very clear. That is how important those two franchises are. We're talking generations and generations of fans. And look, let's be honest. This is a market that did not have an NFL team for 20 plus years. And during those 20 plus years, fans found other teams, whether it was, oh, my dad was a 49ers fan and loved Jerry Rice, I'm going to rock with the Niners. Whether it was, hey, the Raiders won a championship here, we're going to rock with Raider Nation. Packers, Cowboys, there's different fans there. But here's the thing. The Rams have built a very big fan base. I can tell you that. I've covered the Rams for many years. If you look at my numbers versus other numbers for podcasts, things like that, there's a ton of interest in the Los Angeles Rams, and they're doing it the way that you should build a franchise in Los Angeles. They're doing it with superstars. You have the reigning MVP in Matthew Stafford. You just traded for Myles Garrett. Aaron Donald's coming back. So I think this is the type of year where if the Rams have the year that we think they're going to have, you're going to build fans this year that are going to follow this team for a lifetime. This is the type of season that builds generational fans. This is the type of season that hopefully gets Raiders fans or 49ers fans that live in LA to say, hey, you know what? Yeah. I'm loyal to the soil. I'm going to convert. I'm challenging all the LA 49ers, Raiders fans, Cowboys, Packers fans that to convert this year. I'm willing to buy them a Rams jersey if they convert. So it goes Dodgers this year, Lakers right behind them. And then I think that it's Rams, USC football, UCLA basketball, kind of in that order.
0: Be honest. You're not buying any fans any jerseys.
1: Probably not.
0: So not no, to be fair, I wouldn't either. Seriously. So I wouldn't either.
1: Oh, yeah, but, like, it's something I'm very passionate about. It really is. Like, nothing disgusts me more than the 49ers fan that's a Dodgers fan, right? It's just... it's a weird look, a weird vibe.
0: And the Niners fans take over. And Doug, I remember like the Niners-Rams NFC Championship, which the Rams obviously won. That's a 49ers crowd at the NFC Championship. Kyle Shanahan even said it. He didn't want this game to be in Australia because he knows when the Niners play at SoFi, it's basically a home game for the San Francisco 49ers.
1: Yeah, it's an absolute problem. I mean, look, we always see 49ers fans take over SoFi Stadium. There's a ton of red. We saw in the 2021 NFC Championship game, when they came in there, the Rams were able to get that win, and it went from bang, bang, Niner gang to bang, bang, escalator gang to see all those 49ers fans leave the escalators sad and dejected. So it's going to take some time. And the beautiful thing about all of this is the Rams have the right owner in place in Stan Kroenke, the right head coach that could be a lifer. I mean, the sky is truly the limit for someone like a Sean McVay. The trajectory for a Sean McVay is someone that could finish his career. If he wanted to coach the Rams for another 20 years, he could, and go down as the greatest coach, not just in NFL history, but all of sports history. When you have a guy like that in place, that is how you gain lifelong fans. So yeah, look, every time they win a NFC Championship game, every time they win a Super Bowl, every time they beat the 49ers, every time they add a star, the Rams gain more fans and they understand the process. So look, imagine if the Rams came back and were the Jeff Fisher Rams, and they were going 7-9 or under 500, it would take forever. So they're, I think, accelerating this as fast as they possibly can. And this is going to be a big year, because if they have the year they think they're going to have, they win the Super Bowl, you get a big parade, a kind of a post-COVID era parade. The first one was not as big as what this one possibly could be. It's going to be huge, man. We're going to see more Rams fans.
0: Dude, I remember the Jeff Fisher Rams from betting Jared Goff in one of his first starts against the Miami Dolphins. And I don't remember, it wasn't Zuerlein. Maybe it was Greg Zuerlein. He sent a kicker out, like a 58-yard field goal, should have gone for it on like a 4th-and-1, doesn't make it. The Dolphins and Ryan Tannehill come back to win. I lose my bet. I actually like crashed out when I used to work at CBS. That's my memory of the Jeff Fisher Los Angeles Rams. Anyway, Aaron Donald last night, Doug, makes it official. He's back with the Los Angeles Rams this year. Give us a sneak preview of D-Mac and Ryder coming up this afternoon on The Fan in L.A. Your one singular biggest take from Aaron Donald rejoining the L.A. Rams is what and why?
1: My biggest takeaway is everyone out there already trying to claim that if he's not at 100%, that this is not a big deal. And I've seen it already. Oh, the guy's missed 2.5 years. He's 35. It's going to take a while to get back into football shape. Has he lost that step? Does he still have that speed and ability to get to the quarterback? I think it needs to be reframed. Not are you going to get the 100% peak of his prime version of Aaron Donald. It needs to be framed as what does a 70% Aaron Donald look like next to a 100% Myles Garrett? Because let's not forget, Myles Garrett is an absolute beast. We all know that. The reigning defensive player of the year, 23 sacks last season. But Aaron Donald, what he can do from the inside without being doubled and triple teamed, what are you going to do? The math is just not going to math. They're going to have a numbers advantage in some capacity. And there's a world where if Aaron Donald does come back and he's the player that we think he can be because of how much pride he has, I don't think Aaron Donald would return unless he felt like he had a chance to be elite Aaron Donald, that Myles Garrett could be the second best defensive player on his own team. Let's not forget that Myles Garrett's a monster. Aaron Donald is the monster that the monsters are afraid of, right? So I think that to me is the biggest thing is that why are we betting against Aaron Donald? Why do we think that this guy would come back and accept anything less than being as great as he's been throughout his career? And all too, the second thing, I hear people already saying that he's gravy training, that AD is KD. Like, this is him who going cares? To the Warriors.
0: Even if that's true, who cares? Even if that's true.
1: Yeah, who cares? Here's the thing, too. He's going back to his own franchise. He missed a couple of years. If he comes,
0: what do you want? What do you want? Sign with the Miami Dolphins? Like, are the Arizona

0: Cardinals? Like, of course he's going to go. Of course he wants to go back because they're good. Well, I would do the same thing. Who cares?
1: No, it's the dumbest thing ever. I mean, he's going back to his own franchise that he played for, that he had some bad down years with, and he missed multiple years. It's not like Kevin, and he's already won his championship too. He's already a first ballot Hall of Famer. He already beat the video game, right? Just playing for fun on story mode. Like, I think it's hilarious to me that people are trying to delegitimize this and be negative about this already. But I mean, on paper, it's ridiculous. It doesn't seem real. It seems unfair, but they haven't played a football game yet, Nick. And I think that's the thing we have to remember about all of this too, is you haven't played a football game yet. There's a team that, even though they have so much talent, they're going to be the marked team all year. And in years past, since the Super Bowl, they've kind of snuck up on teams, right? The hype was about the San Francisco 49ers, and then the Rams were able to sneak in there. Then this past year, the Seattle Seahawks emerged, and they end up being the team that won the Super Bowl. But now you got this Rams team that is going to have a target on their back all season. And the question is how they're going to deal with it. And two, a lot of pressure on Chris Shula. If this time next year, we're not talking about Chris Shula as the head coach of another team, something went very wrong for the 2026 Los Angeles Rams. So there's definitely some pressure on Shula too.
0: When we get to the end of the season, Doug, however it ends for the LA Rams, are we collectively going to say the Rams offense was the story of the season? Or the Rams' defense was the story of their season?
1: It has to be the defense. It really does. Because we saw last season Matthew Stafford have an MVP year. You can't bank on a 38-year-old quarterback to do that every single season. Like, my perfect world for Matthew Stafford, he does less this year, has more in the tank for the playoffs, and you ride on a great defense. I mean, look, we saw last year when the Rams matched up with elite receivers, that's when they had trouble. I mean, the final score of the NFC Championship game was 31-27. If the Rams' defense that has been much improved, it's funny how we're talking about the defensive line. The Rams' biggest need was the secondary, and they added Trent McDuffie, an all-pro cornerback, and they added Jalen Watson, a guy who he played with in Kansas City that fits really well into this offense too. So the defense has to be the story, I think, for this team to win the Super Bowl. Yes, Sean McVay and Matthew Stafford can outscore opponents. Let's not forget, back in Super Bowl 56, it was Aaron Donald that made a play on Joe Burrow to blow up the line of scrimmage to end it. So we know defense wins championships, and I think that's got to be the difference between the 2026 Rams. Let this defense be the story. Hopefully we get a nice nickname to come out of this for this Rams defense to kind of hook some up. I mean, terrible twosome is not that good with Myles Garrett, Aaron Donald. I'm still in the mix.
0: Hopefully twosomes are not terrible. Hopefully you could do better. Hopefully, you know, if you're having a twosome, it could be better than terrible.
1: Morning, but that has to be, like, hopefully that's the identity of this team, is an elite defense, an elite offense, but elite defense that can just shut down potent offenses all season long and in the playoffs.
0: Couple more minutes with our friend Doug McCain, fan in LA, DMAC and writer on Twitter at DMAC underscore. I can't read my hand. DMAC underscore LA. I wrote it down. My handwriting sucks. Anyway, five more for you here. Let's do it in rapid fire fashion. If the Los Angeles Rams fall short of their goal of winning a Super Bowl, what's going to be, Doug, I have a strong opinion on this. I'm curious what you say. What's going to be the thing that costs them in the end?
1: The thing that will cost them in the end, I think, would be if Matthew Stafford starts to fall off the cliff from an age standpoint. If Matthew Stafford maybe gets banged up, gets injured, is playing through an injury, and you're just not seeing that MVP version of Matthew Stafford anymore, I think that's also it. And look, I'll add one more. We still have to see what's going on with Puka Nacua. I mean, Puka Nacua could either be the best receiver in the NFL this year, or we could start to see what we saw last season kind of bleed into what happened in the offseason, kind of carry over into this year. I think Davante Adams isn't the same receiver as he's been throughout his career, even though he led league in touchdowns. He was 10 for 34 in contested catches. The yak yards were down. I do think there's some question marks on the offensive side. I really, truly do. I think the defense is going to be elite, but it's can the offense continue to produce at this level?
0: Where are you at right now, Doug, on the LA Dodgers?
1: Look, I mean, the Dodgers offense, they're averaging 2.2 runs per game heading into yesterday's win, and the offense just has not been there. Shohei Ohtani really isn't the MVP bat that he was his first 2 years with the Dodgers. Pete Crow Armstrong's going to take that MVP. I've been saying, look, they have filet mignon on the mound and gas station hot dogs at the plate. I mean, the pitching's been elite. The hitting has been bad. I think this is a team that needs the postseason to see if they can flip that switch. But right now, the offense is ugly. And last year, they won the World Series with a .203 batting average. That was the lowest since the 1966 Orioles. You can't recreate that again. So they're going to have to find something offensively. And what I think needs to happen, they need to shut down Shohei Ohtani from pitching. He has no business pitching anymore.
0: Just do it.
1: The rest of this season. The knees, what he contributes offensively is
0: and
1: more
0: he's not
1: important
0: gonna
1: than
0: win
1: what he
0: MVP
1: contributes
0: at
1: as a
0: this
1: pitcher.
0: Point. After PCA, there's no point in rushing him back. He can't win MVP anyway. What's the point? I agree with you.
1: Exactly. So the mood's not great. I still think they have as good of a chance as anyone with the pitching, but the offense needs to find something because they've been bad.
0: All right, let's go lightning round here. About 30 seconds per answer. I don't know you that well, but you strike me like me. Like you're like a 99th percentile sports fan. I'm curious, out of all the losses that Doug McCain has suffered as a sports fan, which one stings you the most in your life as a sports fan?
1: 2017 game 7 against the Astros at home. It was
0: when they cheated just, like they did against my Yankees cheated, in the ALCS, those jerks.
1: That was just, absolutely. It should have been Dodgers-Yankees that year. That for sure. Also, I'm a UCLA guy, and when Jalen Suggs hit that game winner in the final four, my wife told me it was the first time that I had gone an hour without talking in my life. Like, I was absolutely speechless. I was gutted. That one still kills me to this day, so I had to go with those two.
0: I think that's like the second greatest college basketball game ever played, behind only the Christian Laettner game. That UCLA-Gonzaga game is absolutely epic.
1: I'm dying inside right now. Just like I'm reliving whole thing.
0: I'll tell you what.
1: It's cool because I got to feel something, you know? At least I felt something. You know what I mean? Like, felt alive in a weird way, you know?
0: Jaquez, Juzang, Tiger Campbell. That UCLA team was awesome. And that, I think, is one of the greatest sporting events of my lifetime, that UCLA-Gonzaga Final Four game. Second of three lightning round questions to hit you with. I think you guys are doing a great job, like the Fan LA, on social media. Now, your boss, Andrew Williams, used to be one of our bosses, one of my bosses. Is Andrew Williams getting a little too big for his britches? Because I notice in every social media video you guys put out as a network, he's like the first person in it. Is he trying to become celebrity program director, Andrew Williams?
1: Wow. Hey, he's got the aura, man. He's got the star power. So that star power, Andrew Williams. He's got the swag. He got the star power. You got to lean into it. When you got it like that, you got to lean into it, right?
0: I think
1: he's got to go even crazier.
0: I don't think so. Right? And I love Andrew. And I would say that off air to Andrew as well. But I mean, in all seriousness, you guys are doing an awesome job with that stuff. Final question for you. I've never seen you without a hat. Are you bald?
1: So I'm not bald, but like, I'm regrowing, right. I'm like in the regrowth phase of my hair situation. So
0: did you do a hair transplant?
1: Yeah, I did.
0: If I lost my hair, I would do it in 1 second. So no judgment.
1: Oh yeah, dude.
0: I think you did the right thing.
1: I'm gonna look like I'm gonna be like John Stamos in like 3 months. So
0: no, you're not.
1: Yeah.
0: You're gonna be like lesser Brian Urlacher, I would say.
1: I'm gonna be like Brad Pitt, meet Joe Black, dude. It's gonna be crazy.
0: Dude, you're fantastic. I love you and I love Bill. D-Mac and Ryder. Afternoons, The Fan in Los Angeles, on Twitter at DMAC_LA. My friend, I appreciate it. Looking forward to doing this again. Thank you very much for the time.
1: You're the man. I really appreciate you, my guy.
0: Our friend Doug McCain joining us here on You Better You Bet. That is a real deal Los Angeles sports fan. Even giving you like UCLA heartbreak against Gonzaga in that Final Four game is one of his all-time worst losses as a fan. And I'm on record saying it, man. That game, UCLA-Gonzaga, it's right up there with Duke and Kentucky, the Christian Laettner game. And I actually think that's the best call, college basketball-wise at least, of Jim Nance's legendary career, which was just Suggs for the win. Oh, yes. Unbelievable. While Grant Hill and Bill Raftery are just making guttural noises when Jalen Suggs made that shot. Now, look, UCLA probably gets run off the court by Baylor in the national championship game that year, so maybe it wouldn't have ended well. But man, what a great game that was with UCLA and Gonzaga. We will go into break with this breaking news in the world of sports. Not surprising, but Leo Messi, the greatest soccer player ever, you know, just played in the World Cup final with Argentina not that long ago, losing to Spain 1-0, has officially retired from international soccer. So Messi's career ends in Argentina. He still plays, obviously, for Inter Miami and MLS. Maybe he'll go back to play for a big European club at some point. Doesn't feel like it. But this was always going to be Messi's last World Cup. And I will do like a truncated version right now of something that I've done a lot previously as it concerns Leo Messi. Leo Messi, prior to winning the 2022 World Cup with Argentina and Qatar, beating France in that epic finale and penalty kicks, Messi and Mbappe going back and forth, one of the greatest games of my lifetime. Prior to that, Messi had been, and this is going to sound strong, I don't mean it in this way, but had been like a loser at Argentina. And look, they played in the 2014 World Cup final and lost to Germany. It's not like they were bad. When I say loser, it's just that they fell short in the big moments. Messi is obviously not a loser, and I'm not trying to insinuate as such. But it took a long time before Messi won any type of silverware for Argentina. I mean, I remember in the early, in the mid-2010s, losing your Copa America final to Uruguay in penalties, losing to Chile in a Copa America final. And Messi, after that Copa America final loss to Chile, literally said, like, I think I'm going to retire. I don't think it's meant for me to win trophies in international soccer. Well, he proved himself wrong, winning some Copa Americas, winning the World Cup, almost winning a second this summer in that final against Spain. So Leo Messi, the greatest soccer player maybe ever, certainly of our lifetimes, retiring from Argentinian soccer. What a great run it was for the GOAT, Leo Messi. On the other side, Josh Jacobs on the commissioner's exempt list for the Green Bay Packers, and Micah Parsons will open the season on PUP. What does that mean for Jordan Love, Matt LaFleur, and company? We'll talk about it next.
2: College football is back. The pageantry, the pride, the passion. Will Arch Manning live up to the hype? And what will Lane Kiffin's first season at LSU look like? Tons of questions with answers coming fast. Westwood One Sports.
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20: Second down, Jacobs. Bounces to the outside. Cuts it up inside. Terrific finish on the touchdown run.
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0: 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We may not see Josh Jacobs for a long time, toting the rock for the Green Bay Packers like we did in that highlight that we played coming back from break. Because in case you missed it, and we talked about it with Brad Evans a little earlier in the show, and if you play fantasy football, even if you're just a Packers fan, NFL fan, you should be aware of this. Josh Jacobs officially placed on the commissioner's exempt list yesterday. Now I'm reading from Rob Domofsky, who's covered the Packers forever for our friends at ESPN, from his article on ESPN.com. Domofsky writing, "The move comes 3 days after Jacobs was formally charged with two misdemeanors stemming from an alleged incident with a woman in May. It means Jacobs will not be on the Packers' 53-man roster and cannot practice or attend games. He will be paid, we'll see how long that lasts for, and with the team's permission, allowed to be at the facility for meetings, individual workouts, medical treatments, and other non-football activities. The NFL has said it's still reviewing Jacobs' case. His initial court appearance is November 17th, so we are months away from that court appearance, but the league does not have to wait for the legal process to be completed before issuing discipline. He was charged with misdemeanor battery and criminal damage property." So what does this mean? I can't say it with full accuracy what's going to happen. I'm not a lawyer. I don't know what the NFL is thinking. But, you know, we talked about it with Brad last hour on the show, and I've talked to a bunch of people inside the league, media friends of mine, who are pretty ensconced in the comings and goings of the NFL. And it feels like the general consensus doesn't have to go this way, but the general consensus is that we won't see Jacobs until at least November. Again, the first court date is November 17th. And it feels like the league is going to come down a little strong here on Josh Jacobs. So we told you what it means when Brad joined us from a fantasy perspective earlier in the show. And just to reiterate that for people who are tuning into the show now, watching the show now, thank you very much. Marshawn Lloyd looks to be Green Bay's number one running back to begin the year. Former draft pick of the Packers a couple years ago, star-crossed career thus far, a bunch of different injuries, but is healthy right now, and he profiles as Green Bay's RB1. Chris Brooks is still there. I kind of like Chris Brooks' talent ever since he was in Miami with the Dolphins, and the Packers did trade for Caleb Johnson over the weekend. Remember, Johnson was a mid-round pick of the Pittsburgh Steelers last year out of Iowa and never got out of the Steelers' doghouse. If you'll recall, in week two last year, the Steelers played the Seattle Seahawks, and that was the game where everybody was like, whoa, Seattle's pretty awesome here. When he was returning kickoffs, the ball landed in the landing zone. He let it bounce over his head into the end zone, didn't know the rules, and the Seahawks recovered it for a touchdown. And that was basically the end of Caleb Johnson. And at some point this week or next week, we will talk about the Steelers and all the early round whiffs that this organization has had recently in the draft, basically since Omar Khan took over as the general manager of this team from Kevin Colbert. We saw first round pick of the Steelers a couple of years ago, offensive tackle Broderick Jones, traded to the Dallas Cowboys over the weekend. I don't think that spells good things for Dallas's offensive tackle situation. We've spent time on that, right, with Terrence Steele on the right, Tyler Guyton on the left. It doesn't feel great that Dallas is trading for offensive tackles at this point in the offseason. And you know I've been saying this for a while, that I'm concerned about the Dallas Cowboys' offensive tackles. But this is a Green Bay Packers conversation for right now. Caleb Johnson probably just stinks. He probably just does, right? We usually see running backs come into the league, and they're either good right away or they're not good. And Caleb Johnson was brutal last year. Brutal last year for the Pittsburgh Steelers. Now, maybe he needed a change of scenery, and maybe he couldn't get out of the doghouse, and that was just that. And maybe, you know, Matt LaFleur and, like, in his scheme can resuscitate his career. Probably not. We're probably looking at Marshawn Lloyd and Chris Brooks as the primary ball carriers while Josh Jacobs is out. And maybe Jacobs is out for the whole year for the Green Bay Packers. Now, fortunately for the Packers for Green Bay and the offense, I don't think Josh Jacobs is any good anymore. I don't think he's bad. I think he's probably what they say in the NFL world. He's a Jag. And that doesn't mean Jacksonville Jaguar. He's just a guy. He's a Jag. Just a guy. And you can probably replace his production with Marshawn Lloyd and Chris Brooks. So it's a bigger fantasy football story, I think, than a real life story. But it is, you know, a starting running back on a team projected to have a very good offense, so it is worth discussion. The thing that matters way more for the Green Bay Packers this season is Micah Parsons. It was not a surprise to anyone that pays any type of attention that Micah Parsons will open the year on PUP. Micah Parsons himself said that he thinks he'll be ready to go in week six when the Packers play serendipitously his former team, the Dallas Cowboys, on Sunday Night Football. So again, no surprise that Parsons placed on PUP, but now that he has, we can project this out and play this out, right? Next Sunday, well, I guess it's not next Sunday, a week from this coming Sunday, so 13 days away, 2 weeks from yesterday, the Packers will open their season in Minnesota against Kyler Murray and the Minnesota Vikings with no Micah Parsons and no Josh Jacobs. Now, maybe Josh Jacobs matters a little more in a game like this, on the road, in that dome. Minnesota has one of the best home field advantages in the NFL with the noise made in that dome. And maybe you'd like to have Josh Jacobs out there in pass protection, maybe you feel better about the veteran in that spot than you would about Marshawn Lloyd or Chris Brooks. More importantly, obviously, though, is that the Packers won.

0: should be excited about. And the new Packers defensive coordinator is Jonathan Gannon. Calamity. The last we saw Jonathan Gannon as a defensive coordinator in the NFL, his defense was getting lit up like a Christmas tree by Patrick Mahomes and the Chiefs in the Super Bowl before he took the head coaching job at Arizona, where he was okay. Last year, I don't know if Bill Walsh could have won in Arizona with all the injuries there, but didn't exactly go great for Jonathan Gannon. Micah Parsons is a force multiplier. When you put Micah Parsons on the field, he changes everything. Everything for a defense. Right now, I think it's fair to say, when you look at the Green Bay Packers defense, there is basically no one that you absolutely have to account for. And think about it in terms of, and look, Xavier McKinney's a good player, Evan Williams is a good player, but these are not game-changing players. And just for context, think about the LA Rams and the way we talked about them to open the show, right? Aaron Donald's out of retirement. And now you have Donald and Myles Garrett on the same defensive line. Now, most players only have, if they're lucky, one player like that. The Rams have two, where you have to account for them on every play. The Packers right now have none. And when Micah Parsons comes back, they will have one. And Micah Parsons being there makes life easier for the other 10 members of that defense. Right now, they don't have him. Based on how this conversation has gone on Green Bay, I am guessing that you, the listener and viewer, expect this to end in a Green Bay Packers-centric way. I am actually going to choose to end it with a Minnesota Vikings opinion. If you are Kevin O'Connell, if you're Kyler Murray, if you're Brian Flores, if you're a big fan of the Minnesota Vikings listening to this or watching this, I understand that the betting market has this game at about a pick'em. I understand. It's not like Minnesota's a huge favorite in the game, and the betting market and people are expecting the Vikings to roll over Green Bay. In fact, it should surprise nobody if the Packers win the game. Green Bay is still a good team, even without Parsons. The offense should be awesome this year. Matt LaFleur basically doesn't coordinate and run a bad offense ever. I think Lloyd and Brooks can serve as a facsimile of Jacobs. I love me some Jordan Love. I love the receivers. I love Tucker Kraft. It shouldn't surprise anyone if the Packers win the game. But again, you're a Vikings fan. You're O'Connell. You're Kyler. You're Flores. I think there's no excuse. You're getting Green Bay at the best possible time without Micah Parsons. If the Vikings are going to be what I think and others think they can be this year, Minnesota better win the season opener in 13 days at home against the Green Bay Packers. You better you bet on this Monday. Nick Costos and you, Westwood One Sports. Our executive producer, Billy Z, is here. I haven't seen Bill in like 3 weeks. Bill was on vacation. Then I went on vacation. Bill, how's it going?
1: Good, Nick. And yes, it has actually been, it's been over 3 weeks since we've done this.
0: How has it felt?
1: Kind of nice.
0: I agree. and I'm not offended in the slightest. What was the best thing you did on your vacation?
1: The best thing I did on vacation, I know this is like a cop-out answer, but this was relax. Like, we went to a lake house. It's actually an island on a lake. So, like, we bring our dogs.
0: Is that a Weezer song?
1: Fences. Island on a lake? I don't know. Sounds like it could be. But, like, just putting the phone down, reading books, watching movies, pontoon boat on the lake, drinking beers. It was pretty glorious, not gonna lie.
0: What book did you read?
1: I read the latest Dan Brown book. I read, I actually had been reading.
0: Dan Brown is Da Vinci Code, right?
1: Da Vinci Code. Yeah. He had one that came out about a year ago. I read that. I actually finished 1984, which I started reading like 6 months ago, and I got through like 100 pages. So I finished that off. I actually read the Stephen King Shawshank Redemption. It's only like 150 pages. It's a short story, but I've never read it, and I love the movie. And I read something. Oh, and I read Project Hail Mary.
0: How much weed did you smoke?
1: there was an ample amount of weed. It was a nightly occurrence.
0: Good for you, buddy. Good, as the summer is set to wrap up. Billy Z is here with our trivia question of the day.

0: Now, you did say in the show chat earlier that you thought you had a great question. The jury is out. We will find out in moments. What is the trivia question of the day?
1: All right, I think this is a fun one because you talked about the Minnesota Vikings earlier and J.J. McCarthy. You think there's a strong chance he's going to be traded. Now, J.J. McCarthy has only started 10 games for the Minnesota Vikings. Now, this century, there have been three first-round quarterbacks that started less games than J.J. McCarthy for the teams that drafted him. And this is not an Eli Manning, Philip Rivers thing. Teams that actually had these quarterbacks on their roster. Can you name
0: is this the same question that Tyler, is this the same question that you asked while Bill was out, or it's similar but not the same? Do we remember? Okay. All right. So Josh Rosen is one of the answers, right?
1: No, Josh Rosen is not. Josh Rosen started like 13 games.
0: Okay. So I only say Rosen because the question was really similar and Rosen was one of the answers. Okay. So let's ask the question one more time and then we'll try and figure it out during the break.
1: All right, J.J. McCarthy has 10 starts with the Vikings. Three first-round quarterbacks have started less games for the team that drafted him than J.J. McCarthy this century. Name the three QBs.
0: We will attempt to answer the question and close the show with all our bets for tonight, right after this.
2: The preseason is over, and just like that, the next football snap you see will mean something. Opening week is next Wednesday, Patriots at Seahawks, followed by Thursday's Niners-Rams in Australia. From your home for the NFL, Westwood One Sports.
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0: This beats a Tribe Called Quest, right? Lord, I have that right? Pretty sure. I don't know what song it is. If you gave me multiple choice, I would definitely be able to get it. But off the top of my head, I can't get it. I don't want to embarrass myself by naming songs that... Yeah, it's good. Good song. 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Check the Technique is the name of the song, right? Laura, type Check the... That's not the name of the song. It's Check the Technique, right? In any event. All right, so Bill Zimmerman's trivia question. I wrote down a number of names during the break that I think could be the answer to the question. So, Bill, I will read these names. You tell me if I have covered, if I have the answers with these names. J.P. Lossman, I don't think that's right, but I wanted to give him a shout-out. Also, great answer to the trivia question. Name the fourth of the four 2004 first-round quarterbacks. Eli Ben Rivers, who is the fourth? J.P. Lossman. Unfortunately, I think the late great Dwayne Haskins is one of them, the former Ohio State quarterback of the Washington then Redskins. The Browns, you could throw in Johnny Manziel and Brandon Whedon. Jake Locker, potentially, of Tennessee. Tim Tebow, Jamarcus Russell, Trey Lance, and a name that I can't read my handwriting that starts with an H. Have I checked off all the answers here?
1: You have two of the three. You are missing one.
0: Okay, so which two do I have correct?
1: Trey Lance, only four starts with the San Francisco 49ers. Johnny Manziel, eight. The other ones did reach double digits, including Dwayne Haskins, who I just checked, had 13, seven and
0: really?
1: Six in his two seasons. Haskins did get double figures.
0: Okay, now if you give me the name, I will get this correct. Or if you give me, excuse me, the team, I will get this correct, right?
1: I believe so. Because it's, yeah.
0: Can I get a hint?
1: He was drafted by a great quarterback.
0: Okay, so it's an Elway pick. Oh, but did Paxton Lynch go in the first round?
1: Paxton Lynch. He went late in round one. Four starts.
0: I remember. And Paxton Lynch, with his career, is now best known for what anecdote?
1: I'm not sure what you're getting at.
0: that Jerry Jones desperately wanted Paxton Lynch and had to settle for Dak Prescott in the mid rounds of that draft. But like, was dying to draft Paxton Lynch, and then John Elway and the Denver Broncos ended up taking him. Wow, yeah, I forgot that Lynch went at the end of the first rounds of that draft. Okay, so Paxton Lynch, four starts, and he's going to be the one hit away quarterback for the Chargers. Go get not that J.J. McCarthy's any great chicks, but man, go get J.J. McCarthy if you're Jim Harbaugh and the L.A. Chargers. Thank you to Bill Zimmerman. Good trivia question today. Let's wrap up the show with our bets for tonight. Laura, kindly please drop the dope-ass beat. I got a bunch of messages this weekend, and I want to make sure I have the network right. So I'm going to go into my Instagram right now. Hold on. Here we go. Did CBS, what did CBS have this weekend? Golf, right? And UFC, I guess, also. Apparently, they dropped the dope-ass beat this weekend. I got a bunch of messages from people about it. Did CBS just play the dope-ass beat? We know they play the Power Hour music. Apparently, they played this beat over the weekend as well. Anyway, a couple of bets coming your way tonight. Now, my New York Yankees. Red hot over the weekend. The bats got hot in the final 11 innings of the weekend set against the Red Sox. Problem, though, for my Yankees, they are flying to California to begin a West Coast trip today with no day off at the Los Angeles Angels of Anaheim, of North America, of planet Earth, of the Milky Way galaxy, with Elmer Rodriguez on the mound, Fudd's brother. I'll bet against my Yankees tonight. Give me the Angels. It was plus 120 a couple hours ago. I think people have this right now, plus 105. I'll take the Halos to beat my Yankees. And huge series for the NL wildcard race with the Diamondbacks and the Phillies in Arizona. I will fade. I don't want to do this, but I will. I will fade Aaron Nola. Looks like Ketel Marte could play tonight, activated off the injured list for the Snakes. Give me the Diamondbacks at even money, plus 100 against the Philadelphia Phillies. So Angels and D-backs for your boy tonight for the bets in Major League Baseball. And that does it for the Magnificent Sports Monday edition of You Better, You Bet. I will catch everybody tomorrow for a terrific Sports Tuesday. So until then, dear listener and dear viewer, I am Nick Costos wishing you minimal sweats, winning bets, and the absolute very best of luck. Bleck and Abdallah coming up next on Westwood One Sports.
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15: Live from Chicago, and it's official now. Aaron Donald is signing a one-year deal with the Los Angeles Rams. And the only way to look at this, Abdallah, is if the Rams do not win the Super Bowl this season, it's a failure. You can't enter the season like this with this much hype that the Rams have here in the offseason, adding Aaron Donald now, the worst kept secret in the NFL the entire offseason, and see a team that does not get to the championship, a game that they are hosting in their home stadium, the Rams hosting in their home stadium. If they don't win the Super Bowl, it will be a failure. That's how much hype has been placed upon the Los Angeles Rams to start this season.
16: Yeah, they're the hypiest team that ever hyped. That's all that it is. And I think that there are two losses that you can go back to last season that made these moves, all of these moves, because it's not just Aaron Donald, right? Like Aaron Donald is like, it's not even like the cherry on the sundae, like it's the extra cherry. Like you get two cherries. Like it's like when you get the guy that forgot to put the take the extra cherries off. He's just like extra cherry, extra cherry, extra cherry.
15: The what?
16: And you know, he's just giving you all the extra stuff.
15: Just a random guy with
16: just
15: cherries?
16: You know, when you go to the ice cream place and he just keeps giving you extra stuff. He's putting all the extra stuff in.
15: I was waiting for you to
16: complete
15: the thought.
16: He's giving you extra scoops. He's giving you extra scoops.
15: Okay, all right.
16: There are two losses specifically, and they were both to the Seattle Seahawks.
15: Sure.
16: If you go to week 16, Thursday, December 17th, the overtime loss, 38-37, where they lost that game. And then, of course, the NFC Championship game, where they lost 31-27. And specifically, you go to the third quarter of that game, where they gave up the touchdowns, and they weren't able to score in the fourth quarter. They gave up those touchdowns to Seattle, and Sean McVay is sitting there during the fourth quarter, first of all, unable to score himself because that's then the offense. But you know the Rams' offense was going to be there. So you go out and you try to make some adjustments to your offense, but it's really the defense and trying to stop Seattle and trying to stop the rest of the NFL from scoring on you. So what do? You make the trade for Trent McDuffie. You shore up your secondary. You do that because everybody knew you could throw on the Rams. But also, the best way to remedy your secondary is to get a great pass rush. So what do? Oh, you go out and you get the best pass rusher in the NFL in Myles Garrett. You do that, and then Aaron Donald's sitting there and going, hey, well, now this, and he literally says it, this is a complete team now. Maybe I've got some tread left on the tires. Maybe I've got something left in the tank. And 13 to 14 weeks ago, right around the time the off-season training program starts for these teams, he goes, all right, I'll start picking it up. He gets off the couch, goes and starts training, doesn't go to any of training camp, goes and works out a little bit, has to report those workouts to the NFL so everybody knows, goes and puts a helmet on for some reason to make sure that helmets still fit him, I guess. So because that's the excuse that he wanted to use that pads still fit him well. And then we get yesterday, right before rosters are set, right before everybody has to finalize their 53-man rosters, Aaron Donald signs a $20 million deal with incentives, which he'll probably hit all of those incentives if they get to the Super Bowl and win that Super Bowl, worth up to $30 million. And this team, like you said, were favorites to win the Super Bowl. I don't think their odds change at all. They were like plus 500, plus 400 to win the Super Bowl.
15: Well, they don't change because everyone knew that Aaron Donald was coming back.
16: Exactly. And so now this team is the biggest banana split that everybody wants to take advantage of. And if you were going to bet this team, you should have bet them 3-4 months ago before the Trent McDuffie trade, before the Myles Garrett trade. And you should have bet this before the Aaron Donald rumors started, because now you're going to have to wait until something happens and maybe they lose a game, because now people are even saying, could this team go undefeated?
15: Oh, undefeated. Maybe they could.
16: No, there's maybe no way. Could. Teams don't go undefeated anymore.
15: Hold on, I got to stop here.
16: Teams don't go undefeated anymore.
15: My head is spinning. Was that a callback to your cherry item? The banana split.
16: Full circle, baby. That's how comedy works, bro.
15: You're still working in 4 minutes later. Ice cream guy.
16: First
15: guy
16: circle.
15: Creating the ice cream sundae for
16: happens
15: you.
16: When you went work at a Dairy split. Queen in a past life, my friends.
15: Okay, all right. Yeah, that's fair.
16: Because I remember when a young Chris Bleck was bringing ladies to the Dairy Queen that Adam Abdallah worked at. I'd throw a couple extra cherries on her sundae, if you'll pardon the expression.
15: Easy. Easy there. No one asked for the additional cherries on your sundae.
16: I'd say when Chris would hand me the money to impress the ladies, I go, "You, sir, your money's no good here."
15: Yeah, we've known each other since high school. That's a true story. The Bleck and Abdallah Show here on Westwood One Sports and the Westwood One Sports app, Sirius XM Channel 375, and all of our great radio affiliates around the country joining us this afternoon here on Westwood One Sports. We're on the air until 3 Eastern, hanging out with you. If you want to join the conversation, you can call or text us at 310-840-4910. So Aaron Donald, 1 year with the Rams, $20 million deal, incentives, he could hit $30 million. For this upcoming season. I think a part of the conversation that we'll have here today is whether or not Aaron Donald will be ready to go for week one. I think that's a part of the conversation, a part of the debate. Also, you know, how good can this defense be? Obviously, the move for Myles Garrett in the offseason, that's the biggest move that took place in the NFL in the offseason. That's the biggest move. Myles Garrett joining the Rams. Huge trade. So the Rams are certainly the favorites for the Super Bowl. I don't know if we've seen a favorite this hyped, this much conversation in the offseason for a team that hasn't won. Like, they're not a defending champs. They've won in the past, but this isn't a team trying to repeat. That's usually where the hype machine kind of gets out of control. Take a listen. Here's Sean McVay on Aaron Donald returning to the Rams.
11: Good to be able to get Aaron back into the mix. He and I, obviously, you guys know how close we are, and there's been a lot of dialogue that we've had, and excited to be able to just take it a day at a time. I'm not going to talk about, you know, any sort of plans. It's going to be a day at a time for us. What does that mean for Australia? You know, the first step was, all right, if you're coming back, let's do that. Let's get you out on the practice field. Let's get you acclimated to your teammates, to your coaches, and then we'll see what that ramp up period looks like, whether or not he's available or whether or not we think it's best to be able to play him in Australia. And I think the best way to do it is take it one day at a time, but we're obviously excited to be able to have him back.
15: Aaron Donald spoke yesterday after Rams practice, his first practice with the team after he signed. This is what Aaron Donald had to say about how it all came together.
17: Just having conversations with Sean, obviously, seeing what was being done with this team, pieces that was getting brought here. It's like, okay, it's a complete team. And then, you know, you see other moves they make, and it's like, okay, I wish I was still out there playing right about now. You have conversations and then kind of start bringing it to fruition, right? And, you know, starting to put myself in a position to train and get my body to a certain point where I felt good and see how I move and see if I still can, you know, do certain things, and felt pretty good, man. And, you know, through my training, probably about 13, 14 weeks of just nonstop grinding and get to where we at right now. So, you know, Aaron back playing football, I guess, right?
15: So there you go. Aaron Donald yesterday after Rams practice speaking to the media. You know, it doesn't really surprise me, Abdallah, that Aaron Donald is back, because when he left the game, I think we all thought he still had more to give. Mm-hmm. You know, 2023, he walks away from the game at the bat. He was the best defensive player in the league. He's won multiple Defensive Player of the Year awards, and he could still go. And listen, the NFL is one of those sports where we do see that. We see players walk away from the game while they still are functional with their body and their mind right, where they can do so. And Aaron Donald was certainly the type of player that had the right to walk away at an early age without playing till the very end.
16: Yeah.
15: When that happens, it does not surprise me that the itch returns to get back out there to play while you're still physically able to play. I think the one that really shocked everyone was Andrew Luck never coming back. Now, Luck battled injuries, but he retired at such an early age then I'm shocked that it never came up where he wanted to return. Aaron Donald returning a few years ago and now being back in the mix, to me, isn't that surprising.
16: Well, and when Andrew Luck retired, too, like in the right before a preseason game started.
15: In training camp,
16: So I think, too, you know, if you look at Aaron Donald, his last year, 2023, had 8 sacks, 23 quarterback hits, 16 tackles for a loss. I also think that when you look at this defensive line with Myles Garrett, what you have to think about with Aaron Donald, too, that last year, 2023, he was getting a majority of the double teams, right? Now, who are you going to double team? You're going to double team Myles Garrett and leave Aaron Donald with a one-on-one matchup? Okay, good luck. You're going to double team Aaron Donald and leave Myles Garrett with a one-on-one matchup? Okay, good luck. Because every time you try to scheme for one of these guys, someone's going to get a one-on-one matchup, which means, what are you going to double team both of them? You're going to leave one guy open? Good luck. Like, that's the problem here. And that's what Aaron Donald saw. Like, Aaron Donald sees this defensive line as already, and this entire defense has the possibility before he was added to be one of the best, a top five, top three defense in the NFL. And now you add him, and this could easily be the best defense in the NFL just because of the fact that he can take advantage of one-on-one matchups. Because other defenses have to account for a guy that set the sack record last year joining this defense. And not to mention everything else that you've added to this team. Like, this team has a chance to be the number one offense and the number one defense in the NFL. And that's why this team is so hyped. Because it's not out of the realm. You have the reigning MVP.
15: Oh, yeah.
16: You have Sean McVay, who's the best coach in the NFL. You have Puka Nacua, who by some metrics was the best player in the NFL last year, and you've got the best defensive player in Myles Garrett. You've got Aaron Donald, who we don't know what he's got left, but he's coming back, and he was great when he 2 years ago in 2023. We'll see what he's got left this year. This could be like a historically good team. Now, you got to play the games. Everybody's got to stay healthy, all that stuff. But going into this season, on paper, this has a chance to be a historically good team. They're not going to go undefeated. You know how impossible it is to go undefeated the NFL works this year?
15: The way it works now. But, I mean, the team that got the closest since the Dolphins from back in the day, was it the 72 Dolphins?
16: Mm-hmm.
15: It was the 2007 Patriots. They get all the way to the Super Bowl, and they lost the Super Bowl to the Giants, 17-14. So, mm-hmm. I mean, it is possible. Now, when we talk about the preseason hype and we think about the most hyped things we've ever seen, whether it be sports, entertainment, just in life, conversations you've had with people, things that we hype up, we'll take your calls and texts at 310-840-4910. I was trying to come up with a list of some of the most hyped preseason teams and some of the most hyped events that we've ever talked about. Okay, so here's on the short list. The 2007 Patriots, that team got to the conference championship game the year before. The next year, 17-0, get to the Super Bowl. I do feel like some of that hype started as the season went along. Like, I don't know if it was as to the point that we're at right now with the Rams heading into the season. But I do remember early season games, like end of September, early October, there was one I remember against Buffalo on like a Thursday night that it was a big deal that the Patriots were like 6-0, 7-0, and this team is just running wild on everyone in the National Football League. So I've got the 07 Patriots that lost in the Super Bowl. And the 2017 Golden State Warriors, they add Kevin Durant. They go on to win the championship. Mm-hmm. That team was hyped because they were already a championship-level team. Adding Kevin Durant, an all-time player, an all-time great to the team, and they won the championship. You know, you could say the hype and the conversation, the build for the Miami Heat in 2010 after LeBron, Wade, Bosch linked up in Miami, you know, because when they're up there dancing on the stage, not one, not two, not three, right? Like they're going to win NBA championships for the next 20 years.
16: Yeah.
15: That's what they were trying to sell to us. So there was a lot of hype around that Miami Heat team. I think right now in Major League Baseball, the Dodgers, have we ever seen more hype for a team heading into a season than what we saw with the Dodgers last year? Heading into this season after signing Kyle Tucker, the best player on the market, when they already have Shohei and Freeman and Mookie and all the collection of talent in the with the rotation that they have and all the different pitchers that they have with the Dodgers. A couple of others that are not sports related. I want you to think about this stuff, Abdallah. And Raj, if you've got any to add to the list, let us know as well. Raj producing the show out in Parts Unknown, Colorado. You can also text the show at 310-840-4910. I think that the hype and the buildup this summer for Christopher Nolan's The Odyssey, one of the most hyped movies I can recall since Avengers Endgame. Mm-hmm. I feel like Avengers Endgame took the hype before a movie being released to a whole new stratosphere. Mm-hmm. Right? Like, so I would say recently The Odyssey had a lot of hype, but I don't think anything beats Avengers Endgame.
16: No.
15: Two other that I thought of when I was trying to figure out most hyped things. One from the music world. And the reason it was hyped was because it took forever to be released. Guns N' Roses, their album, The Chinese Democracy. Do you remember this, Abdallah? If you're
16: unfortunately,
15: if you're old enough to remember this, this was the album that was rumored to be in production for what, 15, 20 years mm-hmm. from Axl Rose. It was terrible. Yeah. Absolutely terrible. One of the worst albums you'll ever listen to.
16: Yeah.
15: But for years, the conversation around one day The Chinese Democracy being released by Guns N' Roses was in the conversation. It was hyped. It was always there. The other thing that I thought of that was also, you know, it was kind of a flop. It was a lot of hype and nothing really came to it. Was, do you guys remember, if you're old enough to remember, life before the year 2000? Do you guys remember that year, the hype around Y2K?
16: Oh, yeah.
15: The conversation with Y2K, because mm-hmm. people, and for young people who were maybe not aware of how this worked, people were afraid. It's funny to say in hindsight. It's such a stupid concept. Yeah. People were afraid from the year 1999 that the computers and the operating systems of the computers, when the year would flip from 99 to 2000, the computers wouldn't know how to handle the flip from 99 to 2000, and all computer life would go haywire.
16: Because they weren't ready for it.
15: Flights would fall out of the mm-hmm. sky. Businesses would crash.
18: Yeah, that was Peter Gibbons' job on Office right? Space. His job was rewriting code for the 2000 switch.
15: And Y2K was a big-time hyped thing.
16: Yeah.
15: And if you were around for the year 2000 to hit at midnight.
16: Like, it was like 3, 2, 1. And then there was like a...
15: And then nothing changed.
16: Okay, we're fine. There was nothing. Everybody partied. Yeah.
15: Nothing
16: like
15: changed. Everything nothing was changed. Okay. Y2K was the biggest flop that I can remember, but there was a lot of hype. So is there anything that you guys can think of? A lot of hype going in and then mixed results on the other side, right? Because I listed a couple of teams that won championships. Yeah. A couple of teams that were very successful, mm-hmm. right? The Dodgers have won. The Heat won championships. The Golden State Warriors won championships. The Patriots that year in 07, they didn't win the Super Bowl, but they won mm-hmm. more Super Bowls in the future. Is there anything that you guys can think of?
16: Yeah, it took James Cameron 13 years to put out Avatar 1 and Avatar 2. And it was supposed to be this mind-blowing experience that changed everything.
15: I mean, it was pretty good.
16: No, it wasn't. Avatar 2 wasn't very good.
15: Yeah,
16: no.
15: But Avatar was pretty
16: Avatar,
15: good.
16: Okay, but Avatar 2? Avatar 2?
15: Yeah, I mean, it was the same movie. It was just different.
16: Was it?
15: Yeah, because which one's the water one?
16: The first one, isn't it?
15: No.
18: I think the water one's the second one. I think the second one's the water. And fire is the third
15: fire,
18: one, right?
15: Third one.
16: The third one.
15: They're all the same
16: When's
15: movie.
16: Earth?
15: Later.
16: When's
15: they're
16: Heart?
15: All, That's they're the next all the one, same right? movie. Yeah. They just are in different locations.
16: So is James Cameron Captain Planet then?
15: No, not yet. And I think the latest from James Cameron is that he's done making them. He's going to get back to real actors and real film, is great for everyone. But Avatar, that's a good one.
16: All right.
15: That's a good one. Raj, do you have any ideas?
18: I got a couple off the top of my head from the sports world. I think the year was 2004, the Eagles. They had lost in three straight NFC title games, and the narrative was if they only had a wide receiver, and then they went out and got T.O. And I remember that hype of that team going into that year of like three state NFC title games, and now he's not throwing to James Thrash and Freddie Mitchell anymore. Like, he's got Terrell Owens. That one stands out. In basketball, I think the year was 03, the Lakers, when Malone and Gary Payton teamed up with Kobe and Shaq.
19: Yes.
18: And they wound up, they got to the finals, and then Chauncey like worked them. That was the 03 Pistons team, that the quote unquote starless Pistons team that won. So that one stands out. And then in entertainment, I will go with Star Wars, The Force Awakens. That was like a cultural event because everybody
19: that was a big deal. Mm-hmm. You're right.
18: It was like,
19: that was a big deal.
18: Harrison Ford and everybody coming back. And
19: it was pretty good,
18: too. Smashing box office records. So those are the ones that stand out to me. Endgame, though, I think you know, like the hype levels of that, I'd never seen anything for like Avengers Endgame. That was crazy.
19: You know, speaking of the Lakers and putting together teams with stars, do you remember the 2012 Lakers with Steve Nash, Dwight Howard, Kobe Bryant?
16: I remember the cover.
19: And
16: yeah.
19: The cover, the Sports Illustrated cover.
16: Yep.
19: With Nash and Dwight Howard on the cover. I remember, and I don't want to take us too off the beaten path, but that season they were going through struggles, and they were playing here in Chicago, and I was covering a game. And I went into the Lakers locker room because I wanted to see what was going on. I wanted to see Kobe Bryant, really.
16: Boots on the ground, yeah.
19: Yeah, and so the Bulls beat them. And it was like a try-hard team, Luol Deng, Kirk Heinrich, you know, nothing special Bulls basketball. It was before Derrick Rose really, or maybe it was like maybe he was hurt. Maybe it was like the injured Rose years, 2012.
16: Pick a year.
19: Yeah, so like the Bulls weren't expected to be anything great. But they beat them. And I'm in the locker room, and Kobe goes, and he's in the showers, but he's not in the shower. He's waiting for the media to be done because he's not going to talk to the media, and he's waiting out everyone. And Steve Nash, normal. And the one thing I took away from that team is Dwight Howard's walking around in the locker room with a stat sheet, pointing out to the other players, look at my rebounds. Look what I did tonight. Look at this. Meanwhile, they lost by like 15.
16: Yeah.
19: And Dwight Howard's just an absolute clown in there. And he's like hoping that the media hears him saying, look at how many rebounds I got. So then we would come talk to him. And I just remember thinking like, yeah, Kobe hates this. He hates this team. He hates these guys. He hates Dwight Howard, the whole thing. And that was the story I can remember. Dwight Howard walking around the locker room with the score sheet, trying to point out to the other players, but saying it loud enough so the media could hear. Look at how many rebounds I got tonight. Look at this.
18: We got a good one for you guys on the YouTube chat from G. Bryant. The 96 Bulls were also hyped after Jordan returned, and they got Rodman.
19: Yeah, that's true. That team was a hyped team, and then they lived up to it.
18: And they lived up to it.
19: 72-10, and they got the ring.
16: Yeah.
19: So, yeah,
18: can
19: absolutely.
18: Can this year's Rams be that version of a 72-10 NFL team?
19: Yeah, so keep the text in the comments coming at 310-840-4910. It's Black and Abdallah here on Westwood One Sports in the Westwood One Sports app. Was there a player who made his roster this weekend in the NFL that surprised us? We'll tell you about that player, a quarterback, coming up next. Football is back and something big is coming on September 2nd. DraftKings game day arrives.
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0: on sports. Here's Chris Black and Adam Abdallah.
1: NFL rosters had to get cut down to 53 yesterday, officially. J.J. McCarthy is a Minnesota Viking still. Should we be surprised that McCarthy made the roster, the 53 for the Minnesota Vikings? It felt like it was touch and go at points last week. Speculation around whether or not J.J. did enough in camp. He lost the starting gig to Kyler Murray, and then he was splitting second team reps throughout the week with Carson Wentz, which had led to speculation that perhaps Carson Wentz could be named the backup quarterback and that maybe J.J. McCarthy won't be with the Vikings this upcoming season. The Vikings kept him on the roster, keeping three quarterbacks, and J.J. McCarthy is there. Are you surprised that McCarthy is still with the Vikings throughout the weekend?
2: No, not at all. Not at all. We talked about this last week. We talked about this before. As much as he struggled during training camp, even when he picked up the injury and missed the last to the game, you and I were texting with Raj as soon as we found out that he was going to miss the game because of an ankle tweak. And it's like, oh, well, he's not playing. Does this mean he's off there? No. If anything, that solidified it even more that he was going to be on the roster. They're like, what do we don't need to see anything else. To me, that solidified it that he was going to be on the roster. I find someone that loves a bad J.J. McCarthy as much as Kevin O'Connell loves a bad J.J. McCarthy in your life, because you will find someone for life, because I don't understand it. Like, it's not beneficial to the team right now, because you could be carrying a better quarterback on your roster. Because let's say week one, Kyler Murray gets hurt. I know that McCarthy has an injury right now, but if he was fully healthy, who's going in right now? It's Carson Wentz. Carson Wentz is going in right now. He's more prepared.
1: He's listed as the third string quarterback.
2: But he's more prepared. He's more prepared to go in and carry this offense. You can't tell me that Justin Jefferson, that the rest of that offense is more comfortable with Carson Wentz than they would be with J.J. McCarthy. They absolutely are more comfortable with Carson Wentz than they would be with J.J. McCarthy. He's shown time and time again that he cannot function within this offense. And maybe they'll put him out there at a certain point if Kyler Murray struggles because he's just not getting it, or if he gets hurt, they'll put J.J. McCarthy out there, because I don't think he's got a future on this team. And at a certain point, whether it's this upcoming offseason or maybe before the season starts next year, they'll trade him at a certain point to a team that needs another backup, or it'll be a team that needs a reclamation project like we've seen with other backup quarterbacks that want an opportunity to compete and start somewhere else if this Kyler Murray situation works out with the Vikings and Kevin O'Connell.
1: You said something a moment ago that I want you to think about. You said it in, I don't know if it sounds right. You said that they could have other better quarterbacks on their roster. Who's that? Will Levis? I disagree.
2: Yeah,
1: no, I disagree with that assessment. I think you're going too far with the J.J. McCarthy isn't good thought. I agree with you. I don't think he's good. I don't think he's a starting quarterback. And I don't think that he's going to develop into Sam Darnold 2.0.
2: Okay.
1: I don't think that I think they're different talented kids coming into the NFL than what we have here. So I think I agree with you on that end. On the other side, what if he turns into something? So why would you just let him go with the chance that maybe you develop him in your system and you have him in the future? I don't agree with you that there's just better, that right now they could have someone else who's better than him on the roster
2: because
1: as the third quarterback.
2: I don't trust him to keep this team afloat in a playoff run if a quarterback is injured. He had more interceptions than touchdowns last year. He had 12 interceptions, 11 touchdowns last year in 10 games. That's not sustainable. If Kyler Murray needs to miss a game, I don't trust him to keep the team afloat while Kyler Murray is out. If this team is in a playoff hunt and Kyler Murray needs to miss a game for some form of injury, if it's an extended period of time, it's over. Everybody gets that. But if it's one game, if it's two games, I don't trust Kyler Murray. There are better, and I understand the term is a death for quarterbacks out there. There are better game managers out there than J.J. McCarthy, because 12 interceptions and 11 touchdowns in 10 games is not someone that keeps your team afloat in a playoff race.
3: Yeah, but I think the argument over there's a lot more better quarterbacks out there who could be the backup, I'm not so sure about that with the Vikings.
2: I just think
3: Carson Wentz and he, I think it's a fine second and third guy to have behind Kyler mm-hmm. Murray.
2: He also had six fumbles too. So yeah, you're throwing that in there, that's what, 18 turnovers?
3: For sure. But I think at the moment, I would rather see what McCarthy has than what Will Levis has.
2: What more do you need to see?
3: And Will Levis was released by the Titans over the weekend. So I mean, he is someone that clearly Tennessee's over it. They're moving on. But he also had an additional year of development within that team to be at the point where they're at now.
2: I
3: think the other part of the conversation of the 53, right, we could go through every NFL roster and be like, oh, that's a surprising cut. Oh, that guy made the team. Mm-hmm. Really, the only other name that really jumped out, there are two other names that jumped out over the weekend. Odell Beckham Jr. making the Giants. Interesting. Especially a wide receiver who's not a starting wide receiver, who doesn't play special teams.
2: Yeah.
3: Okay. That it's a choice, and congrats that he was able to make the roster. The other name that was out there that was notable was how Cleveland has set up their quarterback room. So Shedeur Sanders makes the team. He's the backup. Talen Green is the third string because Dylan Gabriel is going to IR with a back injury they suffered in the final preseason game. Mm. So if Dylan Gabriel was healthy, I wonder how they would handle it. Do they let go Talen Green, who they just drafted? Or would it have been a conversation between Dylan Gabriel and Shedeur Sanders to be the backup to Deshaun Watson? We won't know because Gabriel is injured and he goes to the IR.
2: I would imagine the way the final preseason game went, because Shedeur didn't play, it would have been Shedeur still would have been the second quarterback, the second string quarterback, the backup. And Gabriel would have been third. And Talen Green would have been the odd man out.

0: Yeah, absolutely.
1: You know, for all the conversation you were just having about J.J. McCarthy, I would feel okay with Dylan Gabriel being my backup quarterback.
0: But this is also a team that drafted Green.
1: Yeah, that...
0: Like, Todd Monken drafted Green. I mean, they didn't draft Gabriel.
1: No, I know. I was just
2: trying to get a sweet haircut.
1: The GM drafted Gabriel.
0: The GM
1: They're still there.
0: I understand that, but the coach is like, look, they might just carry four quarterbacks. There's a lot of teams that are carrying four quarterbacks this year.
1: That's crazy. That's insane. You are giving up a roster spot.
0: It's the cool thing to do. All the cool coaches are carrying four quarterbacks this year, right?
1: And you know, in Cleveland, you have the big fan guy leading the way, Deshaun Watson.
3: Big community guy, big city guy, big fan guy.
1: So he's a big fan guy. He's really excited to get started with this season.
0: At a certain point,
1: big fan guy.
0: Do you see? Okay, my philosophy is Deshaun Watson goes out there first two games, craps the bed. Sorry, that's it. Okay. Shedeur Sanders game three. If Shedeur Sanders goes out there for 5-6 games, he's bad. Dylan Gabriel comes back, he's healthy. At a certain point, you're not carrying four quarterbacks. Do you just cut ties with Shedeur Sanders at that point?
1: Yeah, probably.
0: Because you just know he's bad. He's not even the backup anymore. Instead of carrying four quarterbacks throughout the season, you just go, sorry, dude, you're not even the backup anymore. We gave you your chance. You're done.
1: But you know how teams do this. They use the practice squad. They stash the guy in the practice.
0: I understand.
1: I mean, who's coming to pick off one of these bad Cleveland quarterbacks if you put someone on the practice squad?
0: Nobody.
1: I don't think anyone is. So, yeah, I mean, that's the latest from the cutdowns around the NFL. So Shedeur Sanders makes the team. And he is listed as the backup for the Cleveland Browns. 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Was one of football's legends written off too soon? We'll tell you who that is coming up next.
4: College football is back. The pageantry, the pride, the passion. Will Arch Manning live up to the hype? And what will Lane Kiffin's first season at LSU look like? Tons of questions with answers coming fast. Westwood One Sports.
1: Football is back, and something big is coming. 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
8: Week zero's in the books in college football. We now have our sights set on week one this upcoming week in college football. Oklahoma, Michigan, Ohio State, Texas, Arkansas, Utah. Some of the notable big matchups this upcoming weekend in week one of college football. But Abdallah, we saw in week zero, North Carolina beats TCU 15-10. Bill Belichick gets the win over in Ireland. How about that? Jordan. Jordan Hudson was there. Belichick in his sweatshirt. He was there. Grumpy. Did not want to talk to the sideline reporter after the game. Doesn't want to sell the program. But how about that? 15-10 for the Tar Heels. A winner in week zero. Shout out to Belichick.
9: Shout out. Good job, Bill.
8: Way to go, Bill.
9: Good job, Bill.
8: What are we thinking? 5 wins this year for North Carolina? Well, 6? What do we have here?
9: They'll win the bye this week. They get a nice bye this week, a nice rest after coming back from Ireland. East Tennessee State.
8: Oh, there you go. Bill's on a streak.
9: 2-0.
8: How about that?
9: At Clemson.
10: Not talking about this.
8: We'll see.
9: Notre Dame at home.
8: Oh, no. Oh, they're not going to win that.
9: At Pitt.
10: Not talking about this.
8: Pitt might be good.
9: At Duke.
8: Duke, yeah, maybe not.
10: Not talking about this.
9: Yeah. Home against Syracuse.
8: Yeah, well, I mean, yeah, maybe. Maybe Syracuse.
9: School. Okay.
10: Not talking about this.
9: Home against Miami.
8: Yeah, no. Bill's not going to be happy after that game.
9: At UConn.
8: Oh, that's a win. Come on.
9: Okay. All right.
8: That's a win. That's a win. Shout out to Jordan. That's a win.
9: All right. Home against Louisville.
8: Probably not.
9: At Virginia.
10: Not talking about this.
8: No. Virginia might be okay. They might be sneaky good, man. Virginia might be sneaky good this year.
9: Home against NC State.
8: Yeah, probably not. No.
9: Okay, so what do we count up there for?
8: Yeah.
10: Not talking about this.
8: Yeah, but hey, North Carolina, you got to win. How about that?
9: Come on and raise up.
8: The Aer Lingus Championship. You won in Ireland. There you go. There it is. What do you mean, easy? Aer Lingus.
9: A nice defensive battle.
8: So that's how Frisky. Week one starts.
9: Frisky.
8: I would say, yeah, I mean, the takeaway there, and I don't know if people were too hard on Belichick to begin with. He's got to win close to 10 games to get the respect. I mean, if you're the greatest football coach of all time and you go to college and your team sucks every year, there is no respect. Your team stinks. If you are sniffing around the college football playoff, then sure, I'll give you the respect. I don't think this is going to work in North Carolina.
9: I don't think so either. And I said this will be his last year. I think if he messes around, wins a few games, and then beat one of these teams with a number next to them, beat Frisky, beat a Miami.
8: Yeah, I don't know,
9: at home,
8: man.
9: Beat a Notre Dame. What if they beat Notre Dame at home? Remember that year Notre Dame lost to Northern? Come on. Beat one of these teams.
8: Northern what?
9: Illinois.
8: Okay.
9: Remember Lowell? What about Lowell?
8: Did you just have a stroke?
9: Lowell, what about Lowell?
8: What is wrong with you?
9: What about Lowell?
8: Are you okay?
9: What if they beat Louisville?
8: What is happening
9: what if they
8: with
9: beat
8: you
9: Louisville?
8: Right now?
9: What if they beat Louisville?
8: Okay, well, what if they win a lot of games? Until they do, I'm not going to give Belichick the respect.
9: Oh, that's fine.
8: His team sucks.
9: I'm going to respect the one of the greatest football coaches of all time.
8: Okay, yeah, I mean, he is.
10: Not talking about this.
8: Yeah, but listen, it's a different, college football is different. It absolutely is different.
9: Right now, he's riding high. They carried him off that plane.
8: Yes.
9: Mostly because he was asleep.
8: He and Jordan with the Aer Lingus on his way back.
10: Not talking about
9: easy.
8: That it's the company that flies them.
9: Oh, okay. I thought that's.
8: What are you talking about?
9: I don't know what they were doing on the way back.
8: All right, so that's one headline from week zero. USC, they beat San Jose State 46-26.
9: Couldn't cover.
8: When you put the backups in the fourth quarter and give up three touchdowns, you have to question the effort there at the end, which I get was from backups, but don't you, in a season for Lincoln Riley where you need to like really showcase that you need to keep this job and this team is for real, don't you want to win this game to open the season like 70-3?
9: The boosters need to keep contributing. Like, where do you think they get their money?
8: I mean, and then did you see like the conversation coming away from it was, did you see that like nobody was there?
9: Yeah.
8: At the Coliseum.
9: Look, it's August in LA, guys. Come on. It's LA. Like no one's going to see USC against San Jose State.
8: Well,
9: come on.
8: I mean, I think it also, when you point out the fact that the reason this game was scheduled is because Lincoln Riley is trying to avoid Notre Dame.
9: That too.
8: And then this is the open date that they had on the schedule, which would have been the game that you could play and schedule later in the season against Notre Dame, except the week that they would have played Notre Dame this year would be sandwiched between an Ohio State game and an Indiana road game.
9: Oof.
8: So it would have gone Ohio State, Notre Dame, Indiana. And then you have to look at it and say, oh, no wonder Lincoln Riley wanted to move the game to week zero and avoid playing Notre Dame at all costs so then he can get San Jose State and get a one in the win column to start the season.
9: But this is also a student body who looks at this game and goes, San Jose State or Los Angeles? No, thank you.
8: Well, I mean,
9: I'm not going to go to a game against San Jose State. I'm sorry.
8: Well, I think there's a lot that plays into it, right? Like people complain about the heat. Like it was 90 degrees. The game locally kicked off at noon. So it's an afternoon game and in the heat.
9: Prime
8: you're baking out there
9: yeah.
8: at the Coliseum. If the team was good, people would show up. That's the problem. I think people try and find all these fancy excuses that, oh, it's Los Angeles and all this stuff. What are you really doing on a Saturday afternoon that you can't go to a football game like any other city in this country where if there was a football game, people would go to? Please. There's not that many people going to the Santa Monica Pier.
9: Listen, here's what it boils down to. If Lincoln Riley gave me something to cheer for, I would go.
8: Yeah, that's it. That's 100%. If Lincoln Riley had a team that was top five and looking to win a national title, people would be there.
9: Yeah.
8: But until that's the case, they... Not only Lincoln Riley, but Clay Helton and whoever else before him, where they have not had success, they've driven away people from wanting to go.
9: Look, Alabama opens up at home against East Carolina at 11 a.m. on Saturday. You think people are going to be there? Yes, people will be there.
8: Yeah.
9: It'll be full. It doesn't matter that it's East Carolina. It's Alabama. It's South. It's 11 a.m. People will be there because that's what they do. They go to games. If Lincoln Riley gave them something to cheer for and had maybe made a playoff or two, maybe they'd be there.
8: Did you see that the athletic department, USC athletic department, had to release a statement giving an excuse to why fans weren't there? And then also begging them to show up, saying that
9: please,
8: having a home field advantage helps our team. Please show up. I mean, you know, yeah. So that game, no one wants to go to. But I will say October 31st, home against Ohio State, the number one team in the country, the Coliseum will be rocking.
9: Okay, but what about this weekend at home against Fresno State?
8: Friday night game? Yeah. Probably not.
9: What about Friday night?
8: Because
9: 6 o'clock pre-dinner?
8: No, because USC should not be playing on Friday nights. That's Fox. Not something that they should be doing.
9: On Fox, under the lights.
8: It's Black and Abdallah here on Westwood One Sports and the Westwood One Sports app. Aaron Donald is back with the Rams. Will he play in week one? We'll talk about that coming up next.
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8: Live from Chicago, it's Black and Abdallah here on Westwood One Sports and the Westwood One Sports app. Aaron Donald is back with the Los Angeles Rams, a Super Bowl favorite as we head towards the season. We're under 10 days to the start of the NFL season. 9 days away, Abdallah, to the start of the NFL season. And the Rams are the hype team. They're the favorites heading into this season, and now you add Aaron Donald to the mix, a defense that's already going to be good. They trade for Trent McDuffie here in the offseason. They trade for Myles Garrett here in the offseason. They're already a decent defense. Now they're a great defense. And then on top of that, you add Aaron Donald to the mix, a multiple-time defensive player of the year who retired in 2023. He can still play. He still looks like he has it. And he doesn't have to be available for a full 17 games to be impactful on this Rams team. As long as he's ready to go in December and January, that's really all they need him for. He's in the mix now. We kind of talked about this here in the summer, how like the worst kept secret was that Donald would return to the Rams. He now has returned with the window being opened where he could play week one. I thought all along he was going to avoid week one and then just join the team ready to go for week two when they return back to the States. But, you know, if he gets his body right and the Rams think that it's a good idea, he could play in week one in Australia.
9: Not so fast, my friends. I put this in motion like a couple months ago when this was starting to come to fruition and Aaron Donald was like, oh, I'm starting to get off the couch. He was doing a lot more than just getting off the couch. He was doing, but basically what Miles, did you see that video going around this weekend of Myles Garrett doing the box jumps and looking like he was floating through the air?
8: No effort.
9: God.
8: Yeah. How cool is that?
9: Ridiculous. That's how from a seated position
8: to be able to jump and then land on top of a box.
9: That's how Aaron Donald gets off the couch, too.
8: Yeah.
9: And so when he was doing that, you know, I said to you, like, obviously no knowledge prior, said, I don't think he's going to go to any training camp. Lo and behold, he signs yesterday. No training camp, right? Avoids all of it. And now, after he signs, we find out, he signed yesterday. Doesn't mean he's going to play week one against the 49ers in Australia. Got to get into NFL shape. Got to get his body ready. Got to get in the playbook. Got to do all that. Because I said, nobody wants to do training camp. Nobody wants to be a veteran as great of a player as he is, as much of a veteran as he is, a three-time defensive player of the year, an infinity time all-pro player that he is. He doesn't want to be in training camp. And I'll tell you this, none of the players on the 49ers, none of the players on the Rams, none of the coaching staff, nobody
8: What about the mascots, the cheerleaders? What about everyone else?
9: They might want to go because
8: what about owners?
9: They don't have to actually participate in the game.
8: What about owners?
9: Yeah,
8: maybe
9: sure.
8: Maybe getting to a different continent could be helpful for a specific owner.
9: Of course. Yeah. Well, listen, I mean, they did.
8: Wants to get to the Outback?
9: A whole different phone book to go through.
8: Yeah, well.
9: some new swipes.
8: The dingo ate your baby.
9: Easy, buddy. And so, which I found out that's not something to take lightly. Dingoes do eat babies over there, okay? So let's not make fun of that, okay?
8: Of all the things to not take lightly.
9: All right, here on the Black and Abdallah, one thing we will not take lightly over the next 2 weeks as we lead up, or week and a half as we lead up to the NFL starting and the Australia game, is dingoes eating babies, okay?
8: Do we're they just really? Gonna say,
9: I think so.
8: I
9: heard that
8: think
9: once.
8: So.
9: I heard that dingoes eat babies. I heard that once. I believe so.
8: Oh, okay.
9: I told you, dude.
8: August 17th, 1980, a dingo
9: ate a baby.
8: Took and killed a 9-week-old baby.
9: Where do you think it come from?
8: From a campsite tent.
9: Do you think that Seinfeld just came up with a dingo ate your baby? Do you think they just came up with it? No, a dingo ate a baby, dude.
8: Well, first of all, did Seinfeld come up with it, or were they quoting something else?
9: I don't know. I have no idea.
8: I don't think that was in the original Seinfeld.
9: Was it from a movie?
8: I feel like that was a quote from something.
9: Okay. Let's see. Movie. I don't know. It's from a movie.
8: Yeah, it's not. There's I don't know.
9: Cry in the Dark.
8: I don't know if you're aware of this, but
9: Barbara Streisand.
8: A lot of
9: those. Is that a Streisand movie? No, that's not a Streisand movie. What movie is it? A Cry in the Dark stars. That's a street movie.
8: A street
9: Meryl Streep.
8: Movie.
9: Meryl
8: oh,
9: Streep.
8: Streep.
9: You think I said street?
8: I thought I was like,
9: Meryl
8: whoa.
9: Streep. Sam Neill. Oh, Sam Neill's in this movie. Okay. R.I.P. in peace.
8: Let's see. She cried out the phrase, "The dingoes got my baby."
9: The dingoes. Oh, so what is it? Was it about? It couldn't have been about this movie because this.
8: Yeah,
9: movie
8: here you go. Pop culture impact. Incident. The line turned into a global pop culture punchline when it was spoofed in shows like Seinfeld, The Simpsons, and Family Guy.
9: And the movie came out in 1988, so the movie must have been about.
8: Well, what I was gonna say to you is that there's a lot of those lines in Seinfeld where they are not original Seinfeld.
9: Of course.
8: They are pulling lines from things that happened in the past.
9: Yeah, my point is this. Don't take dingoes eating babies lightly. The dingoes have the taste for sweet babies.
8: I guess they do.
9: Okay.
8: I was unaware that that was such a thing.
9: All right. You can make fun of Jed York all you want to, but not dingoes eating babies. Not on my watch.
8: All right.
9: All right.
8: Okay. I mean, that is something that we established.
9: That being said, nobody wants to play.
8: Will you send an email to the rest of the staff? I would like you to send an email. Make sure Rome's on it, too.
9: Company email.
8: Send an email to the rest of the staff that we should not take the dingoes eating babies lightly.
9: All staff.
8: All staff. Major thought from Abdallah's desk. from the desk of Adam Abdallah.
9: No, from the desk of Fleck and Abdallah.
8: Put me on this.
9: No, I'm putting it on our official letterhead.
8: I don't want to be a part of this. No, I don't want them thinking I'm a part of this.
9: It's going to be our it's going to be our official letterhead.
8: Raj, do you think Abdallah should send a note to the rest of the staff that we should not take?
18: As someone who does live on the administrative side and has sent and received their fair share of emails, I don't know if either one of you have ever sent a email to the entire Westwood One staff.
9: No.
18: So
9: I don't think I've ever sent an email to the entire staff of anything I've ever been a part of.
8: I think Abdallah should try it.
18: Really set the mark.
8: Yes.
18: I'm imagining the people I would hear from.
9: You know how many people would be like, who?
8: I think you should take it for a spin. I think you should send an all company email. You should state and clearly let those know as we preview.
9: Guys, we're 10 days away.
8: 49ers and Rams game, that this game, even though it's being played in Australia, that we should not take dingoes eating babies lightly.
9: I think we should watch this movie.
18: The one thing you have to do, though, Abdallah, at the end of this, okay, this is a little bit of, you know, etiquette. I need you to write at the end, please do not reply all. Thank you.
9: The Black and Abdallah show.
18: Because the last thing I need is everybody replying all on this chain. Everybody knows who works in a workplace about Abdallah's thoughts here. Who knows who will come out of the woodwork? It could be Linnell. It could be Schifrin, our sales guy. You never know when you send it to everybody.
8: Maybe a Ryan McGuire.
18: Ryan McGuire. Could be anybody.
8: There's a lot of great people that we work with.
18: This could go up to Bruce Gilbert. This could go up to Colin. This could go up. Keep going.
8: And you don't want to, we don't want to bother those folks. We just want to make sure people are aware that dingoes attack babies. Okay,
9: I didn't even know what a dingo looked like until now. A dingo looks like, it's kind of like a dog wolf.
8: Yes. You didn't know what it was? What did you think it was?
9: I don't know.
8: Like a platypus?
9: I thought it kind of looked like a little kangaroo.
8: Get out. You're not being serious right now.
9: I don't know, dude. I'm not Australian.
8: Okay, I do have to admit, the conversation about the dingo attacking the baby and the quote, you mentioned this Meryl Streep movie and Sam Neill.
9: Yeah.
8: A Cry in the Dark.
9: Cry in the Dark.
8: I did not
9: know. She's got a horrible haircut in this movie.
8: Oh, yeah.
18: What year is the film? You said
8: 1988. But Raj, I was unaware that this film, like, I knew Seinfeld was lifting it from something. I did not know this. The entire movie. Are you aware of this, Abdallah? The basis of the movie is a dingo attacking a child.
9: Yeah, it's a true story. It's based on the thing.
8: IMDb. Abdallah's
18: very animated at the moment here.
9: Family torn apart. A public filled with outrage. A woman accused of murder. She's accused of killing the baby that the dingo ate.
8: This is the description on IMDb. A mother whose child was killed in a dingo attack in the Australian outback fights to prove her innocence when she was accused of murder.
9: Yeah,
8: the film.
9: Yeah, this is a court-based drama. And you guys think this is funny. Look, the judges are wearing little funny wigs because over there, apparently, they do the little funny wig thing.
8: I had no idea. That is amazing.
18: I tell you, if there was ever a moment that deserved the what are we doing, what's going on, this is...
8: First of all, Raj, that's a diss on this show. This is great research. I guarantee other people didn't know.
9: Yeah.
8: Apparently, you can watch this movie on YouTube.
9: Okay. All right. I think we all have a job tonight.
18: Free with ads? One of those?
8: It just says stream now on YouTube.
9: Yeah, free.
18: Can we get a review tomorrow?
8: It also claims that of Prime Video's channels, Howdy, has it? I don't even know what that means.
9: Howdy. Is it the Australian channel?
18: You don't keep the Howdy channel running
8: there. They run this movie and they run like...
9: You could stream it on Amazon's channel. G'day, mate.
8: They run this and Crocodile Dundee.
9: And Bluey.
8: Just over and over and over again.
9: I'm watching it right now. It doesn't look like there's any commercials. It is 2 hours long. I think we need to watch this movie tonight.
18: I want a full review tomorrow and a comparison to The Odyssey of what was the film of the year that you watched.
8: Oh, shit, yeah. All right, we can get that done.
18: A comparison. As we're
9: talking.
18: The Odyssey was the best film I'd see all year until I watched this.
8: What is your point?
9: No one wants to go to Australia.
8: That's the point.
9: Okay. Including Aaron Donald.
8: Way to land the plane.
9: I don't think that he is going to play.
8: Sure.
9: Now, I don't see, does he go to Australia? Because if he's with the team and you go over there, your body is still going to be messed up from flying over there and flying back.
18: Flying all the way over there to stand in sweats? We're going to fly all the way to stand in some sweats?
8: No, if he's going, he's playing.
18: He's playing if he goes.
9: I would think so. I don't see why he wouldn't play if he goes. So I would think that he might end up playing. But I think right now it's 60-40 that he doesn't play.
8: Let's take a listen to Sean McVay yesterday talking about the plan for Australia with Donald.
19: I know we've laughed and had some good fun, you know, interactions about it, but I do want to be able to, like, I think they have a loose idea of what we're doing, but I do still think it's appropriate in terms of the trajectory. I want to be able to talk to them about it, but, you know, we're leaving later than most people would probably expect.
8: So that's the plan with McVay for Australia. They are the ones that are leaving later. Their sleep science people have said that it won't affect them or the game. by getting to Australia later than the 49ers. 49ers are going out soon.
9: Like today.
8: Like they're going out a week early, so they're going to be there. Gotta watch out for those dingoes. I think the thing that I'm focused on is I think you should craft this email. I think you should send an email to the entire staff and warn them about
18: don't do it.
8: The dingoes eating babies. I think that really is.
9: How many people do you think right now on this floor would walk in here and be like, well, guys, what the hell?
8: They don't know what we're doing in here anyway.
9: They don't know
8: anything.
9: They don't know what we do.
8: They have no idea.
9: They don't know what we
18: do. But when you start messing with people's inboxes, they find out real quick.
9: Yeah.
18: Real quick.
8: Well, you know, you just send it to the Westwood One folks.
9: That's fair.
8: To our teammates on Westwood One.
9: Okay, you can guys. Do that. By the way,
8: we just want to make sure that you're aware of the dingo situation that takes place in the Australian outback.
9: This is not to be taken lightly. A woman was accused of murder, okay? She had to prove her innocence. And she also had to prove her haircut was a good idea at the time.
8: What a terrible haircut.
18: By the way, first staffer to hit reply all, no doubt in my mind, Josh Graham. Unquestionably.
8: Oh, yeah, Josh is all over it. I'm sure
18: he would
8: Josh
18: be reply all in that all the way.
9: Josh already has his reply written.
8: Josh has probably seen this movie. he's probably all over it. Absolutely. I really think you should craft this email. I think you should work something up here in the commercial break. You should figure out what you want to say to the staff.
9: Your team.
8: Introduce yourself. Hey, everyone. This is Adam Abdallah. I never use this email because I just don't want to use the email. But here we go.
9: This is not phishing.
8: This is something I want to make sure everyone's aware of.
9: As we prepare
8: on behalf of the Black and Abdallah show.
9: As we prepare for the NFL season.
8: I want to make sure
9: good day,
8: that you're aware that the season opens in Australia.
9: As we get ready to throw some shrimp on the Barbie.
8: And at one point, there was a woman who had a baby that was eaten by a dingo.
9: Lest we forget the serious nature of the dingo baby situation. Jeez.
8: You're right. Like, how would you describe that haircut that Meryl Streep has in this movie? It's very what's the name the owner for the Raiders, Davis?
9: Al Davis?
18: Mark Davis.
8: It's very Mark Davis.
9: Yeah. Mark Davis. Yeah.
8: It's just a different color.
9: Yeah.
8: Right?
9: Yeah.
8: It's almost the same haircut.
9: It's like Mark Davis went in and said, "Give me the dingo baby haircut." He went into the picture.
8: He doesn't want the dingo baby haircut. He wants the Meryl Streep.
9: He took the Meryl Streep. He goes, "Give me this."
8: How great is that? That's outstanding. That's incredible. It's Black and Abdallah here on Westwood One Sports and the Westwood One Sports app. You can always call or text the show at 310-840-4910. The overwhelmingly favorite MVP in baseball had an amazing weekend. Is he the biggest star in his city? We'll debate that coming up next on One-on-One with Raj. But first, football is back and something big is coming. On September 2nd, DraftKings game day arrives.
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1: Broadcasting live from the great city of Chicago each and every day, it's Black and Abdallah. Now it's time to go on out to Parts Unknown. That's where we find Raj Sharon.
2: And the next question comes from the line of Raj Sharon with Westwood One. Please proceed.
1: Please proceed. On a Monday, it's time to play a little one-on-one with Raj. What's up, Raj?
3: What's up, fellas? As you guys mentioned, you are broadcasting, as you do each and every day, from the great city of Chicago, which is really at the epicenter in a lot of different sports stories. So I'm fascinated to get your guys' perspective as boots on the ground to this question. So here we go. Pico Armstrong, two more home runs yesterday. Four home runs in seven at-bats. Who is the king of current athletes? So we're not like no Michael Jordan, okay? The king of currently playing athletes in the Windy City. Is it the now overwhelming favorite to be MVP in the National League, PCA? Or is it the cover star of Madden that Chicago fans are hoping becomes an MVP? Caleb Williams. Is it PCA or is it Caleb, the king of current Chicago sports, Adam A. Abdallah?
4: I still think it's Caleb Williams because even if it's 70-30 or 65-35 or whatever number you want to skew it, I know the majority is still Cubs fans. It's still a two baseball team town, but it is a 100% Bear town. And so the joke is that the most popular athlete in town is the backup quarterback. That's not the same anymore. Tyson Bagent's popular, but Caleb Williams is still the king of Chicago. And his best friend, Pico Armstrong, might be a very close second. It might be a 1A, 1B, but it is still Caleb Williams.
1: Yeah, Raj, to answer the question, I think The one thing that unites everyone here in the city is Chicago Bears football. And Caleb Williams has that hype. He's a quarterback, and we've never had one. So I think that even elevates Caleb in his stature at this point in the city. Caleb Williams is by far the number one athlete in the king of the city. With that said, what Pico Armstrong has done this summer, after last year, the first half of last year, he was an MVP candidate, and they fell off the face of the earth. He was so bad in the second half last year. And in the playoffs, he was terrible. And somehow he's learned how to hit left-handed pitching, and he's been patient at the plate, and it's changed his entire game. He has been, without a doubt, the NL MVP to this point this season. He and Caleb Williams are friends in the offseason. You see them throughout the city, all over the place. So it's kind of cool that the two guys who are in that conversation for the face of Chicago sports right now, they get along and they support each other, which is neat. I think Pico Armstrong walked into Wrigley last night or the day before wearing Bears gear. And they kind of do that back and forth between the two guys, Pico Armstrong and Caleb Williams. But it's absolutely Caleb Williams, hands down. We'll see what happens with Caleb Wilson. I think this is going to be Caleb City, USA.
5: I was tempted to include Caleb Wilson just to...
1: Yeah, not yet.
5: As a joke. And I'm blanking on his name. Who's Caleb's backup who lit it up in the preseason game?
1: Tyson Bagent.
4: Tyson Bagent,
1: yeah,
4: man.
1: Which people love, man.
5: I was Bagent's tempted to include him.
1: But it's Caleb Williams. And I would say probably ahead of Pico Armstrong for number two would be Ben Johnson.
4: Yeah, Ben Johnson.
1: Ben Johnson is the guy that everyone is obsessed with here. So, Raj, that's my answer. I do have to ask. I'm watching on the YouTube channel, Black and Abdallah Show. You can watch the stream every day. Raj, did you get a haircut over the weekend?
3: I did. My hair was getting hot, so I walked
1: fresh
3: right
1: fade
3: into the barber.
1: Nice
3: and
1: haircut.
3: I said, give me the black.
1: Thank you.
3: And you got it taken
1: Love
3: care
1: it.
3: Of.
1: Yeah, oh, it looks
3: absolutely.
1: Good.
4: Fresh fade.
1: Looks good.
4: Fresh fade.
3: Yeah, it's
4: right,
3: still hot around here. All
1: Caleb
3: right, guys.
1: Williams,
3: speaking
1: that's
3: of,
1: the answer.
3: Yeah. Speaking of hot, man, the Rams. Oh, my goodness. So here's my question for you on this star-studded roster, and feel free to add anybody else that I may have missed. But I went through and counted dudes that I would be like, man, this guy could be the best player on an NFL team. And I want to know who will be the best. And I'm not saying the most important because I know that instantly it's going to go to Stafford. So don't say the most important. The best player on the Los Angeles Rams this season will be Matthew Stafford, Puka Nacua, Devontae Adams, Myles Garrett, Trent McDuffie, or Aaron Donald. Not the most important, the best. What do you say, Black?
1: I'm going to go... To me, it's a toss-up between a wide receiver and a defensive player. I'm going to go with Myles Garrett. I could make an argument in my head that Puka Nacua could be their best player this upcoming season, but I think it would be underselling how good and how dangerous Myles Garrett is as a pass rusher. And now that he has more help on the line than he ever saw in Cleveland, he's going to just tear teams apart. So I'm going to say it's Myles Garrett.
5: I feel like that's such an indictment on how bad the Browns are. So I just listed this stacked Rams team that like could have been in the Super Bowl last year. And you're like, yeah, the guy from the terrible Browns is even better. But that's how bad the Browns are that he couldn't even win with them. What do you say, Abdallah?
4: I want to say instantly, I want to say Puka Nacua. But I'm going to... I'm going to say Trent McDuffie because I think teams are still going to try to... I don't think you're going to be able to run on this team at all. Like, they're going to be a run-stopping machine, so they're going to try to get the ball out as fast as they can.
5: And you might be in shootouts because how many points, in theory, they'll be scoring. Yeah.
4: I mean, I'm looking at their line, the entire season of lines on this team, and there's still some 50s on here for totals. Like, I'm looking at week... Sunday, December 20th against the Cowboys. The total in that game is 52.5 for Cowboys Rams. The Rams are only not a favorite in one game this season, and it is their Christmas Day trip to Seattle. And they're only a 1.5-point road dog in that game. And that's still a total of 47.5. Both their Seattle games are still pretty high totals. But I'm going to say Trent McDuffie because I think teams are going to try to get the ball out fast and really test the secondary still because that was their weakness last year. So it's going to have to be Trent McDuffie because I don't think teams are going to want to have to deal with the pass rush. So I'm going to say Trent McDuffie.
3: All right, guys. Scottie Scheffler won the FedEx Cup over the weekend. Here we go. If Tiger is the best golfer of the century, who's number two? Is it Scottie? Is it Rory? Or is it Phil? What do you say, Abdallah?
4: I'm going to say Scottie. And, like, I don't have the numbers in front of me to back that up, but I do know that when Scottie is...
1: Is there ever a more Abdallah sentence Abdallah statement than that, Raj?
4: I don't care. No, because it's not... Because for the most part, it's not really about the... It's not about that. No, I don't care about that. That doesn't matter to me. When Scotty's in like second, when he's not in the main group, when he's not in the top group on the last day, but he's like, he's got that Tiger like where the leader knows, oh no, Scotty's back there.
1: He's lurking,
4: yep. Which is what Tiger did. So stalking. That's not something that Rory has. That's not something that Phil had. So to me, it's Scottie. And that's why I'm going to say number two is Scottie. That's why I said I don't need the numbers to add up.
1: Yes.
5: If you're wondering the numbers, if my numbers are right, I got Mickelson and McIlroy with 6 majors this century, and I got Scottie at 4.
4: Yeah.
1: Yeah. So
4: Scottie will get more.
1: Yeah. I mean, okay. So I'll give some numbers since Abdallah didn't want to paint the full picture, because I think the three names that Raj gave us, those are probably the three most notable. I mean, maybe you can make a case for Dustin Johnson, but he's definitely fallen off in the last few years and the LIV Golf fiasco, and it seems like he's past his prime now. So the numbers, you know, I think if you look at the numbers only, you kind of have to lean towards Phil. 31 years, he won 45 tour events and 6 majors. You know, 31 years, though, it took him to do that.
4: Yeah.
1: So by comparison, how does Rory match up to that? Rory has 30 tour wins, 6 majors in 17 years. It's pretty good. That's a better clip. And you would imagine that at some point Rory will pass Phil because he's only 15 Tour wins behind Phil in half the time.
4: Yeah.
1: Right?
4: Mm-hmm.
1: And if he gets one more major, he passes Phil.
4: Yeah.
1: Okay, so, raw numbers, you say it's Phil. Then you look at the context of the year's play and you say, okay, it's Rory. Right? Because you assume Rory is going to play for another 15 years at least.
4: Mm-hmm.
1: He's still active. He's still healthy. He can still play at the highest level. And then you get to Scotty. Here are the numbers for Scotty Scheffler. He has 22 tour wins, 4 majors, and he's done that in 5 years. 5 years, guys.
4: Yeah, see, that was a lot of numbers. Years. That's a lot of good numbers. Well, I didn't need them.
1: Well, what I'm going to say is number two, I think, right now is Rory. If you ask the question, who has a chance to outdo what Tiger did as far as strictly winning? In the numbers, I think it's Scotty Scheffler. Think about it. In 5 years, he has 22 wins and 4 majors. Tiger had 82 wins, 15 majors in 24 years.
4: Mm-hmm.
1: Now, right, like that, those heights are so far away to even consider it. But like Scotty Scheffler, what he's done in the last 5 years.
4: Yeah, he's only 30.
1: It's pretty incredible.
4: He just turned 30.
1: It's pretty incredible what Scotty Scheffler has done in the last 5 years. And then you're right. When he is on the leaderboard on a Sunday and it's the back nine and he's within a couple strokes, you know Scotty is good for a couple birdies to get back in the mix.
4: Mm-hmm.
1: And that's what he did yesterday.
4: And the other players go, oh crap, here comes Scotty.
1: Ask Victor Hovland.
4: Yep.
1: But yesterday, I mean, he had a chance and he just kind of choked it away towards the end. So Raj, I don't know if I actually gave you an answer.
5: You're projecting.
4: I gave an answer. You know what?
5: I'm
4: going to
5: make this real simple
4: so
5: that you don't have to project. Scotty Scheffler announces his retirement from golf today, as does Roy. All their careers are done today. Who's number two behind Tiger?
1: It's Phil.
4: Yeah, it's Phil.
1: I think it's still Phil.
4: It's still
1: I think Phil's run over that time, the 45 wins, the 6 majors. There was a moment where Tiger and Phil was a real conversation.
4: Yeah. And Scheffler's like Andrew Luck, and you're like, what are you doing?
1: I'll say this. Hand up. I'm rooting for Scotty to chase down those records. I like Scotty Scheffler, and I would love to see him because here's, I think, the important thing for the sport fan who maybe is not that into golf. The important thing going forward is Scotty seems stable. He seems like his life is stable, where some of these other golfers...
4: Well, except for that trip to jail.
1: Well, I mean, that was a misunderstanding. everything else seems pretty stable. And I think, with that said, he is going to be good for like the next 10 years to then give us something to watch. For the casual sports fan to watch somebody chase down.
4: He's only 30. He could be good for the next 15 to 20.
1: But I'm just saying, you don't know how this stuff works. Yeah. I'm just saying, he's got a chance to chase down Phil. He's got a chance to go after Tiger, and I think that's cool.
5: All right, guys. Well, somebody who has not been described as stable, but he is successful, is Tom Cruise. And it was announced over the weekend, Days of Thunder is coming in 2028 with Tom Cruise back on the big screen next to Anne Hathaway. I ask you this, Chris Fleck. What is Tom Cruise's best movie? Is it the OG Days of Thunder? Is it one of the Mission Impossibles? Maybe one of the Top Guns? One of my personal favorites, Eyes Wide Shut? What do you say, Fleck? What is your favorite Tom Cruise flick?
4: Eyes easy, Raj.
1: Yeah, I didn't know Raj was all about the secret society.
4: I didn't know Raj was like that.
1: Okay, secret society.
5: Fun fact,
4: Raj.
5: I'm at a comedy show once with...
4: mask on Raj.
5: I'm at a comedy show once with Craig Robinson from The Office, and you know he plays the piano? And he starts playing different themes, and he's like, shout it out if you know what it is. And they were like, man. And then he starts playing that Eyes Wide Shut, like creepy, da, da, da, da. And someone shouts it out, Eyes Wide Shut. And Craig Robinson's like, we know who the freak is in the crowd right now.
1: That's Raj.
5: It was not me that instantly recognized the Eyes Wide Shut theme. But it's a good movie. It's a good movie.
1: Love it. I didn't know Raj was going to mask parties. All right, Raj. Well, I think we should, during the football season,
5: guy watches a movie and suddenly we're just
4: suddenly he's going to freak offs.
1: Yeah, we should set 5 minutes aside a week for you to tell us about these parties with the masks.
5: Yeah. Oh boy, do we need to talk about the Odyssey now, some more, Chris?
1: No, okay.
5: Since you love that.
1: So,
5: movie.
1: To answer the question, to me, it comes down to two movies with Tom Cruise as my favorites. It's either the original Top Gun or it's Minority Report.
4: Ooh, that's a good one.
5: So you don't hear it. You get thrown in as much, but yeah.
1: I think I'm going to go my favorite Tom Cruise movie. I'll go with the original Top Gun.
5: All right, Abdallah, say Interview with the Vampire because we know what's coming out. So just say.

0: is, I'll give, is Collateral.
1: Oh, Collateral is great.
0: Is such a
2: Collateral is such a good movie.
1: So good.
2: Collateral. Well done, Abdallah.
0: Collateral. And then I still think my favorite franchise is the Mission Impossible ones. Like, I love the Mission Impossible.
3: They're great,
0: I don't care
3: man.
0: How bad they get. I love them. They're awesome. Like, the theme song when it hits is so good. Yeah. Like, I love the Mission Impossible movies.
3: They're great.
2: Are you guys excited for Days of Thunder 2? Are we going to see this? Does this earn the bucks to go see it in the theater? Or is it a wait for streaming?
0: Okay. No, here's the thing. If he... Because he did such a good job with the second Top Gun.
3: Yeah, he did.
0: I'll give him the...
2: benefit of the doubt?
0: Yeah, I'll give him the benefit of the doubt with Days of Thunder.
2: Oh, he's all in. This isn't a like, hey, I'm mailing it in on a past franchise. Cruise doesn't roll that way. So
0: yeah,
2: he would be all in.
0: Exactly.
2: It may not be good, but it's not going to be for a lack of effort. I don't think so.
3: It does feel like they saw the success of F1 and they were like, all right, we need to get back on the car racing thing.
2: They looked at the success of Top Gun Maverick. They're like, we got to go back.
0: Like, I'm just going through his IMDb now. If he starts pulling out Cocktail 2
3: Easy.
0: And Rain
2: Risky
0: Man
2: Business
0: 2.
2: Too.
0: And Risky Business 2. Second interview with a vampire. Follow up interview.
3: Second interview with a vampire.
2: Oh, that does it for what
0: samurai,
2: I want today.
0: Stuff like that.
2: Thank you, fella.
3: Thank you, Raj. That was great. 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Yeah, I do agree with the idea, right? Like, because I watched the video that was released over the weekend. Like, it's Tom Cruise and Hathaway. Here's the car. All right, what do we do? Like, there is something about him that I appreciate, that he just wants to make great movies.
0: Mm-hmm.
3: And he wants to make movies that people want to go see.
0: Yeah.
3: Like, he clearly is obsessed with that. And I appreciate that. I like actors or people who entertain, who enjoy the entertaining.
0: Mm-hmm.
3: And not looking at it as like a chore that they have to be in another movie type of thing. So,
0: yeah.
3: So I'll give you that. Yeah. I mean, I think it'll be okay. Top Gun Maverick was great.
0: It'll be all right.
3: Top Gun Maverick was awesome. It's one of the best movies I've seen in the last few years.
0: Yeah, he did a good job with it.
3: It's great. It's Black and Abdallah here on Westwood One Sports and the Westwood One Sports app. The fight for college football's soul continues. We'll explain what that means coming up next.
4: The preseason is over, and just like that, the next football snap you see will mean something. 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From your home for the NFL, Westwood One Sports.
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1: 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This is Black and Abdallah on Westwood One Sports. Here's Chris Black and Adam Abdallah.
8: Week zero in college football is in the books. Week one coming up this upcoming weekend over the Labor Day weekend. So we got a lot of great college football action taking place over the course of the next week as we get the season started. The fight for college football's soul continues, Abdallah. The SEC said it will comply with Louisiana state judges and their orders that prohibits the league and the commissioner, Greg Sankey, from punishing schools if they play football players who return to campus after signing a contract with an NFL team. Last week, we had all of the conferences come out and say that if you signed a contract in the NFL, you can't come back to school. Except LSU wants to sneak a few of these players onto the roster. The players themselves have filed in court. The courts have ruled with the players. And now the SEC is saying that they will comply with Louisiana state judges. And that it feels like Lane Kiffin and LSU, they're going to get their way. And these players are going to play.
9: Oh, you don't say.
8: That's what it seems like.
9: Oh, the conference wants to win a national championship. You don't say.
8: Well, no, I think the SEC has said it will defend itself and its legal rights to punish the schools in court on Thursday. So okay. There could be more to this story. But right now it said that they will comply with Louisiana state judge.
9: Right now they'll go to court. We'll see what happens on Thursday. Big game this week. We'll see. I think this ends up with these players still playing. That's how I think it ends up. I think that the court says that they're entitled to their fifth year. They get their fifth year. So they end up playing. That's how I think the court. And they, if the court wants to say, look, after you have your rules, this is, you put down your rules after I said that the, these players could play, after these players are allowed, that's it, then fine. But I believe that the players in question are going to be allowed to play for Lane Kiffin and LSU.
8: It's Black and Abdallah here on Westwood One Sports. You can call or text the show at 310-840-4910. We have a text from the 207. We were just talking about what's your favorite Tom Cruise movie? What's his best movie that's come out? We both gave, I gave Top Gun. Abdallah mentioned Collateral, both great options. I also mentioned Minority Report is one of my favorites. The 207, they text, the correct answer is A Few Good Men. How did you all miss that?
9: I don't like A Few Good Men as much as the other ones. It's a fine movie. It's a procedural court.
8: A little dry.
9: Movie. No. Like, no, am I wrong on that? It's just like a lot of dialogue. It's just like, just, it's fine.
8: Let's see. The 541. No mention of A Few Good Men.
9: Yeah,
8: great
9: movie.
8: A lot of people
9: like A Few Good Men in the YouTube chat as well. YouTube.com/@BlackAndAbdallahShow. A lot of people said A Few Good Men. Yeah, everybody likes A Few Good Men. I get it.
8: From the 708, Tropic Thunder, Tom Cruise was his best performance.
9: He's in it for like 5 minutes.
10: You know, but you know, Abdallah, speaking of the 5 minutes, I think that's what everybody remembers from A Few Good Men. Like, no one references anything in the movie other than the courtroom scene.
9: It was a great scene.
10: But you rarely hear much brought up about the rest of the movie.
8: My thought on A Few Good Men is it's a movie that if it's on TV, I'm not sticking with because it feels like homework. Is that a fair way to put it?
10: to keep up with everything going on in it?
8: Yeah, it just feels like I've seen it. I'm good. But to any of these other Cruise movies, I'll watch.
10: It's great acting between he and Jack. It's the back and forth. It's not the typical Tom carrying it.
8: Yeah. And I have nothing against it. It's great. I will agree. Mm-hmm. It is great. Yeah. It's a little dry.
9: Compared to the action of Mission Impossible or Minority Report.
8: Hell, Jerry Maguire.
9: Oh man,
10: nobody brought up Jerry Maguire.
9: Talk about tugging at the heartstrings.
8: It's Black and Abdallah here on Westwood One Sports, so you can keep texting the show.
10: I think his World Cup speech just beat all of it, though. His World Cup intro was better than any.
9: Of
8: course. I mean, well, he had to set the stage, guys. When you have a World Cup and you bring the world's actor out there to set the stage, that's where.
11: So as we gather for one final chapter, let us celebrate a tournament that brought the world together. Let us celebrate each other. This is football. This is unity.
8: Yep.
11: And this
9: is Sparta.
11: Okay. This is greatness.
8: This is greatness. This is football. This is greatness. Unity. This is greatness,
9: unity.
8: Man.
9: Okay.
8: Unity. That's what he says.
9: Yeah.
11: This is unity.
8: This is unity. This is what it is. Tom Cruise on a little platform in the middle of a pitch. Selling it to us. Selling the World Cup to the world. Like they needed that.
9: Yeah, because that's what we needed. To sell the biggest game in the world.
8: Mitch in New Jersey, you're on with Black and Abdallah. Quickly, Mitch, what do you have for us?
12: Yeah, how you guys doing? I say Cleveland's they fall for the banana in the tailpipe. They're going to draft a quarterback next year. They'll be in the lottery. I like that pick, Green. And when Gabriel comes back, Watson should go. I don't know why he's still on the team. He should never even collected a dime for all his acts off the court. I really think. Maybe got him punished, but I don't think he got punished severely. He should have lost. That contract should have been ripped off. Anyway, and one more thing. I think I like the backup for Tampa Bay. He's an undrafted rookie. Kansas. Daniels his last name. That tells me he's going to win the starting job. And Baker will be a Rams next year. Because, you know, they don't keep their number one picks. They're going to sign Baker. Matt will be retiring. You watch.
8: Okay. All right. Lock it in. Mitch in New Jersey. He's got thoughts all over the place.
9: All right.
8: He's got Watson won't be back. He'll be bad, right, with the Browns. Uh-huh. He has Stafford's last year. He has Baker Mayfield going to the Rams.
9: Okay.
8: And the quarterback that they took this year will be the starter.
9: Okay. All right.
8: Sure.
9: That's a lot of movement.
8: It's a lot of takes.
9: Yeah.
8: From our guy, Mitch. Shout out, Mitch. Great listener of the Black and Bella
9: show. That's a lot of movement around the league.
8: That's our guy. That's Mitch, yes.
9: I mean, we know McVay likes Baker, so.
8: Yes, he does. He does like Baker Mayfield.
9: Yeah.
8: That's true. You know, I just, Minority Report, underrated.
9: It's a great movie.
8: Thank you. Aaron Donald's back with the Rams. Is this the most overhyped team you can remember? We'll talk about it coming up next.
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8: Hey, it's Bleck.
9: And Abdallah.
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0: Today in school, I learned a lot. In chemistry, I learned that no one likes me. In English, I learned that I'm disgusting. And in physics, I learned that I'm a loser.
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15: 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And at lunch, I learned that I sit on my own because I smell. In chemistry, I learned that no one likes
23: 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In biology, I learned that I'm fat and stupid. And in math, I learned that I'm trash.
0: The only thing I didn't learn in school today.
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8: That's right, live from Chicago, it's Black and Abdallah. Yesterday, Aaron Donald signs a new deal to return to the Los Angeles Rams. So the Rams, one of the favorites for this upcoming season in the NFL, now solidified. They are the favorite. There's no team that has as much hype around them going into this upcoming season than the Los Angeles Rams. Stafford, MVP, quarterback who's won a Super Bowl before, Sean McVay, most can argue, is the best coach in football. Myles Garrett added to the team in the offseason. There's a list of Hall of Fame players who are on the roster. You have two wideouts who probably one day will both be wearing gold jackets, Devontae Adams and Puka Nacua. So they are littered with talent. And now you add in Aaron Donald to the mix. And this defense, this defensive line, they will be outstanding this upcoming season. And the Rams are by far the favorite. We are sitting here days away from the start of the NFL season. And I can't recall a time in the NFL where there was a team locked in before the season starts as such a heavy favorite. And it's not because they won the Super Bowl last year. Mm-hmm. And they looked so, dominating the way that, you know, to a championship. Like, this isn't a team that last season rattled off the 1985 Chicago Bears season. This wasn't the Eagles from a couple of years ago with their great season and then in the Super Bowl just absolutely obliterated the Chiefs, right? Like, those were teams who accomplished something, so then the hype going into the next season where they repeat or they try to repeat, that to me is a little different. Mm-hmm. This is thrown together, a team that was already really good, adding multiple pieces that are great. And the Rams are by far the favorite. I can't remember an NFL team with this much hype around them going into the season.
9: Look, they're 5-1 to win the Super Bowl. The next closest teams are the Bills and the Ravens at 10-1. You have to cut those odds in half to get to the Rams. To have the most wins, they're plus 570. Looking at their regular season games this year, they are a favorite in every single game this season, except for one when they go on the road to the defending Super Bowl champion, Seattle Seahawks. And even then, on Christmas Day, they are only a 1.5-point underdog, and that could change. That's only 1.5 points. That could eat by the time we get to Christmas. And this team is undefeated heading into Christmas Day. Listen, the way people are talking about this team today, now that Aaron Donald is officially, everybody knew this was happening. This was baked into all of the win totals and all of the Super Bowl projections and all the conference projections and everything like that. But now that it's official, can this team go undefeated? They're going to win the Super Bowl at home, all this kind of stuff. By the time we get to Christmas against the Seahawks, this team could be a favorite on the road against Seattle. And I think it's because of Seattle that Sean McVay went out and made these moves and told the front office, we need to get better on defense. We have to go out.
10: Yeah.
9: They lost twice, once in overtime and obviously the NFC Championship game. And it was the third quarter of the NFC Championship game where they went back and forth touchdowns between the Rams and the Seahawks. And in the fourth quarter, nobody could score. That was it. That was the end of the game. But specifically in that third quarter, when it was a great drives by the Seahawks, and Sean McVay knows their offense is going to be great. It was last year. But defensively, they weren't good. Everybody knows you could throw on the Rams last year. They went out, they traded for Trent McDuffie, and now they went and got the best pass rusher in the game in Myles Garrett, and a guy who's box jumping probably off of the couch today, like everybody else is posting videos over the weekend, like Myles Garrett. You've got Aaron Donald coming back because he's like, oh yeah, I'm not going to get double teamed anymore. Sure, I'll come back. Three-time defensive player of the year, nine-time All-Pro. I had 8 sacks last time in 2023. I had all these quarterback hits and tackles for a loss. I was the best defensive player on a team, and then I just decided to retire, and everybody was like, are you sure? And you're like, yeah, you're the best defensive player in the game. Sure, but no, I'll take a few years off and then come back when this team already is projected to have one of the best defenses in the league, and now they could easily have the best offense and the best defense in the NFL heading into the season.
3: Okay, so a couple of those things. One, the defense, you said that their defense wasn't good. That's not correct. Their defense last year in defensive opponents' points scored per game, they were 10th. So in the play, yeah, I understand your point. That was the weak link to why they were unable to get to the Super Bowl. It's not like they were Dallas.
9: I understand that.
3: Or Chicago,
9: right?
3: Like, their defense was good last season. They just weren't good enough to win a Super Bowl because the team that won the Super Bowl had the best defense.
9: I understand
3: In opponents' points given up last season. That was Seattle.
9: If you ask Sean McVay, what's your weakness? You could throw on us. Everybody could throw on us. Look at the game between them and the Bears. The Bears threw all over them.
3: Or other teams. I understand. You watched the Bears in the Rams game. I got you. I'm just saying.
9: I watched all their games last year, and I said you could throw all over them.
3: I'm saying they're coming from a starting point of already being pretty decent.
9: Yeah.
3: So this just pushes it even farther closer to the Super Bowl aspirations. And it's kind of the conversation is like, how much are we sleeping on Seattle? Right? Like, nobody is talking about Seattle here in the offseason. It's only the Los Angeles Rams, rightfully so in my mind, because of the moves that they made to improve the defense. But Seattle, ho-hum, how did they accomplish it last year? Oh, their defense was great. Sam Darnold played better than everyone expected. They've got the best wide receiver in football. They put up points, complimentary football. You know, I do feel like there isn't a shade of us not giving Seattle enough respect here as we sit here, under 10 days away from the start of the football season. Then again, you look at the hype and what I just pointed out, that the Rams last year on defense, they were 10th. You add Aaron Donald and Myles Garrett to this defense, and you can make a great argument that they're going to have the best defense in football this upcoming season.
9: Yeah, because you say they were good. I say, look, if you lose and if you're giving up 30 points a game to your division rivals in the Seattle Seahawks and the San Francisco 49ers, it's not good enough. I understand you went to the NFC Championship game, but in the span of a month, you're giving up 60 points to the Seattle Seahawks. That's not good enough. And a guy that's a perfectionist like Sean McVay is going to say, hey, we got to go get this fixed, and look exactly what they did. They traded a bunch of picks to get Trent McDuffie. They traded a bunch of picks to get Myles Garrett. They spent a bunch of money to extend the Trent McDuffie too. And then now you spent $20 million to get Aaron Donald back. They obviously don't think their defense was good enough last year. And now they just made it the best defense in the league.
3: Yeah, I mean, let's also not ignore the way the season played out for the Rams last year. It was also their special teams.
9: Oh, dude.
3: Their special teams were atrocious.
9: Awful.
3: So yeah, you improved the defense, but there were games at the end of the season that plays that were not made or missed or turnovers or whatever the case may be. I mean,
9: Didn't they go through like a few punters too?
3: Didn't the Rams fire their special teams coordinator like at the end of the season, which is not like when the season was over, like when the season was still going on.

0: on. Didn't they swap out the special teams coordinator?
1: No, it was before. It was December 20th.
0: That's what I'm saying. That's
1: the middle of the season.
0: What I just said.
1: Yeah.
0: It wasn't at the end of the season. Yeah. It was when the season was still going on towards the end.
1: Yeah.
0: They swapped out their special teams coordinator. Mm-hmm. So, yeah, I mean, there's a lot for the Rams to improve on.
1: Not only that, it was the first in-season coaching change of Sean McVay's 9-year tenure Rams head coach.
0: And what was so surprising about it was a team that was going to the playoffs.
1: Yeah.
0: Right? Like, you don't hear coordinators getting fired a month before the playoffs for a team that's going to the playoffs. You hear for dysfunctional teams like Chicago in the past, New York with the Jets, the Browns. Like, you're used to coordinators getting fired in season. That's a normal thing.
1: Yeah.
0: Not for a team that's going to the playoffs trying to win a Super Bowl. That's not something you see.
1: No, and that just showed the level of, I guess, intent to go to the playoffs that they had. Like, it was so bad on special teams. It was, in their mind, so bad on defense that they spent so much capital, whether it was draft, whether it was money, whatever it was, on just fixing that side of the ball. Like, we know that the offense is going to be there with Stafford and Puka and Adams, and all these guys are going to be, as long as everybody stays healthy, obviously, those guys are going to be good, and you should have another great offense that's able to put up 35 points a game. The problem is now you don't have to put up 35 points. You shouldn't have to put up 35 points a game in order to beat teams. You know, you should be able to have a relentless defense. And now that you've got guys, how are you going to cover Aaron Donald if you have to double team Myles Garrett on every down? If you have to double team, what if you double team Aaron Donald? Oh, you're just going to put one guy on Myles Garrett? Like, it just frees up so many options for this defensive line. These quarterbacks are going to be sitting ducks back there throughout the entire game.
0: Okay, so you mentioned the 5-1 odds for the Rams to win the Super Bowl, right? Mm-hmm. I saw this on Yahoo Sports. Over the past 30 years, the preseason favorite that had Super Bowl odds of 5-1 or better, that has happened 20 times. Okay, those short favorites have gone 0-20, never winning the Super Bowl. And some of those teams, you know, going through the years, it dates all the way back to 1996. The San Francisco 49ers were 25-1. The Packers in 97, the Packers in 98, Minnesota in 99. Remember that team with that offense?
1: Yeah.
0: With, you know, that was with Randy Moss and Robert Smith and Chris Carter.
1: Mm-hmm.
0: A really good team. The 2000 St. Louis Rams, 2001 St. Louis, 2002 St. Louis. You know, it goes all the way in recent memory. Kansas City in 2024, Kansas City in 21, in 20, the Patriots in 19 and in 17, Seattle, a couple of the Seattle teams in 15 and 14. Every single team that has started in the last 30 years as a favorite, a 5-1 or better, 20 times this has happened in the last 30 years. All of them have failed to win the Super Bowl.
1: Okay. But if I were to have you make a decision today and you had to pick a team win the Super Bowl today.
0: Here's how you play it out. Isn't the bet in the conversation this? It's Rams or the field?
1: No, I'm not even giving you the field. I'm not even going to give you the field. You have to pick a team today.
0: But isn't that the conversation, right? Like, because I think what this is pointing out, what Yahoo is pointing out, is of the 30 years, the teams that were the short favorites like that, they've gone all for 20 because it's the NFL. There's parity. There's no guarantee that a team's going to win the Super Bowl.
1: If someone offers you the field, though, you always take the field because the odds are always in your favor. But I'm not letting you take the field.
0: I would like the field.
1: Well, too bad. In this situation, I'm not giving you the field. You have to pick one team to win the Super Bowl. You have to put down hard-earned cash.
0: Your ride or die?
1: On one singular team.
0: Yeah, one team.
1: You have to pick one team.
0: One team to rule them all.
1: And not like a value play either. Just pick a team to win the Super Bowl today. You have to pick the Rams. You have to. They're the most complete team in the NFL right now.
0: Yeah.
1: They've got the best coach in the NFL. They've got the reigning MVP. They've got the best defensive player in the NFL right now who's fully healthy. What, Micah Parsons the second best? And he's not going to play for the first 8 weeks of the season.
0: Little pup.
1: Come on.
0: He's on the pup list.
1: So you have to go with the Rams. You'd be crazy not to pick the Rams as the team to win the Super Bowl if you have to pick a team and not the field.
0: Well, it does lead to the conversation of it's so obvious that they're the favorite that it's not going to happen.
1: Of course.
0: Because we've seen recent teams, Kansas City, one of them, New England, the other, mm-hmm. where they've been favorites to this extent in the preseason, and something happens, someone gets hurt, you get off to a slow start, you lose a divisional game, and next thing you know, Los Angeles is on the road in a divisional game against Green Bay at Lambeau in the snow like they were last year in Chicago in the snow, and who knows how it plays out.
1: Mm-hmm.
0: It didn't affect the Rams last year, but you never know.
1: Mm-hmm.
0: The different home field situations, or maybe NFC Championship game in Seattle. Mm-hmm. Again, it didn't work out for the Rams, right? Like, I think a lot of it has to do with that. Like, I think it would be very difficult to beat the Rams if the Rams are number one in the conference and they have the path to get to SoFi is just staying at SoFi.
1: And
0: I think that
1: NFC
0: would be very...
1: The NFC Championship game is at home. The Super Bowl is at home.
0: No, right. Like, if they were able to do that, I think it would be very challenging for a team to go into SoFi. Although, with that said, we've seen the 49ers go into SoFi, and the stadium looks red.
1: Yeah.
0: Because you get more San Francisco fans who are there at SoFi for a Rams game. I know that they want to yell Rams house, but it doesn't matter. Your house is open. Anyone mm-hmm. can come in. The door's wide open.
1: But other than saying it's the NFL.
0: Because, like, it's not just San Francisco. I think it's Dallas. Think about it. If Dallas played the Rams in an NFC Championship game, that stadium will be heavily favored towards Dallas. It will. I think the other two teams in the conference, I'll say three. There's three other teams in the conference that I think could have that type of an impact
1: mm-hmm.
0: as a road team.
1: Yeah, but I can
0: in Los Angeles.
1: But I can tell you
0: it would be Green Bay, mm-hmm. it would be Philadelphia, it'd be Chicago.
1: But I can tell you that right now, because I can look at those games on Wednesday, November 25th. The Packers are on the road in LA. The Rams are a 4.5-point favorite.
0: Yeah, I don't care about the gambling line.
1: But I'm just telling you.
0: I'm telling you about the fans going to the game.
1: Fans are cool, and that Vegas thinks of all of that. That's fine.
0: Am I catching that you're not a big fan guy?
2: Big community guy, big city guy, big fan guy.
0: Like Deshaun Watson, Abdallah, are you not a big fan guy like Watson?
1: But I can also look at this and what Vegas already thinks of these.
0: Sounds like you're not a big fan guy.
1: On DraftKings, promo code BNA26. Dallas in LA, Sunday, December 20th, the Rams are a 6-point favorite. Now, everything can change before we get to the playoffs. But aside from saying, quote, it's the NFL, something fluky would have to happen. An injury would have to happen. You know, other than that,
0: you're not a big fan guy.
1: I don't see a way that this team doesn't get to that point.
0: I do. They're in a really good division.
1: Okay.
0: I don't like
1: they were
0: I'm
1: in a really good
0: here.
1: Division last year and they were in the NFC Championship.
0: Yeah, they were good. Yeah. They were good. I am not subscribing to the Abdallah mindset that season's over. Why let's sim it.
1: I didn't
0: let's
1: say
0: sim
1: that.
0: It. Let's sim it. Auto
1: I
0: sim.
1: Did, I did not
0: playing it.
1: I did not say that.
0: Automatic. Rams in there.
1: I did
0: there.
1: Not say
0: Boom.
1: That.
0: Nothing bad could happen. No other team could challenge. No one's got a chance.
1: At no point did I say that. I did not say that. All I said was,
0: what happened to you? What happened to supporting your team? What about the Bears? Why can't the Chicago Bears take out the Rams?
1: Because I've seen this defense.
0: What if they have a better quarterback?
1: That could possibly be the case.
0: See, now you got to think.
1: Matthew Stafford is an aged man.
0: Well, what if 18 just outplays him? What if he's the MVP? What if the Chicago Bears can take him out? You're already abandoning the ship
1: don't
0: on the
1: act,
0: Chicago Bears.
1: Don't act,
0: you're out on the Bears.
1: Listen, don't,
0: Abdallah's out on the Bears.
1: Don't act like I haven't already looked
0: nuts.
1: At the
0: this is crazy.
1: The Chi-Town Classic Caleb Williams MVP, Caleb Wilson Rookie of the Year parlay ticket.
0: Caleb that City
1: is,
0: USA.
1: That is plus +5750 on DraftKings. Don't act like I haven't already made that bet.
0: I don't know. You just
1: That I already know what it pays out.
0: I think you're forgetting your roots. I know my roots. I don't think you want to support your local team.
1: And I know that defense. And brother, you want to talk about polar opposites? The Rams and the Bears defense? My God.
0: We will continue talking football. Who is at the top of the ESPN power rankings heading into this season? I think we can all agree who number one is, right? Like, it's pretty obvious.
1: I don't know if you can.
0: But who's number two? Who's the second best team in the power rankings? We'll tell you that with the summer of football coming up just moments away. Football is back and something big is coming on September 2nd. DraftKings game day arrives.
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3: This is Black and Abdallah on Westwood One Sports. Here's Chris Black and Adam Abdallah.
0: Boy, we are so close to the start of the football season. 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
0: Westwood One Sports, your home for the NFL, including Super Bowl 61 in Los Angeles. Every big game in the opener, Seattle, New England to kick off the NFL season. 9 days away.
1: Oh, single digits.
0: We have made it to the final 10 days to the start of the season. Yep, 9 days away. How about that, Abdallah, to the start of the NFL season?
1: That's crazy.
0: 9 days. So today, our feature of the Summer of Football is ESPN has the preseason power rankings up heading into the upcoming season, post-draft. And Abdallah, as we take a look at these preseason power rankings and we see where all these teams stack up. I'm not going to give you the entire league, but let's look at the top 10. We know that number one will be the LA Rams, right? Number one's the Rams. Mm-hmm. I'm going to go to 10 and count up to number two, because I think that's where the drama is. There is no drama. It's always the Rams are the team. Every list is going to say they're the favorites. They're number one in the power rankings. Okay, Rams one. Number 10, the Houston Texans.
1: Okay.
0: Number 9, San Francisco 49ers. Number 8, Baltimore Ravens. 7, the Green Bay Packers. 6, New England Patriots. 5, Philadelphia Eagles. Number 4, Denver Broncos. All right, so two teams remain, right? Because we know number 1, it's the Rams. The two teams that remain, number 3, the Buffalo Bills. And number 2, power rankings, preseason power rankings heading into the NFL season, according to ESPN. Number 1, Rams. Number 2, the Seattle Seahawks.
1: Shocking.
0: Well, I mean, it was the conversation we were just having 10 minutes ago here on the show that I think people are sleeping on Seattle.
1: I don't think they are.
0: I think people are. Yes. I think people the only thing people are talking about are the Rams.
1: Well, people were sleeping on the Seahawks last year, and then they ended up winning the Super Bowl. Nobody expected the Seahawks to win the Super Bowl last year. They came out of nowhere and won the Super Bowl. I just think it's interesting. I understand that their post-draft ranking was number 3, and they moved down to number 4.
0: Yeah.
1: But throughout the offseason, we've talked about lists and all these rankings and everything that have the Broncos down pretty far. It's refreshing to see a list that agrees with us.
0: Yes, that Denver's going to be good.
1: Denver is going to be good. And that Denver is worthy of being a top 5 team in the NFL. And I like that. I'm also surprised. The other team that surprises me, bias aside.
0: Oh, let me guess where you're going with this one. Let me guess. Should I get the clip of Ben Johnson swearing at the Green Bay Packers, Ray? Is that what you, when you start a sentence by saying biased aside, I guarantee you're upset that the Packers are in the top 10.
1: I'm not upset. It doesn't hurt me personally. I just think they're wrong. And it's not something I would do in my power rankings.
0: No.
1: With their best player out for possibly 8 weeks of the season. It just wouldn't be me. And your running back possibly not being able to play this year because he's on the commissioner's exempt list.
0: He is not going to play.
1: Wouldn't be me.
0: Did you see the TMZ video? He's not going to play.
1: Yeah, dude. Wouldn't be me. So the fact that they're 7th is a little bit shocking to me to say that this team is going to be that good.
0: For that conversation, we gave you the top 10. Mm-hmm. The Texans were 10. Detroit was 11. Chicago was 12.
1: Yeah, that's fair.
0: So they just missed, but you're right. Seeing Green Bay slotted up at number 7, yeah. A little surprising.
1: I'm a little surprised that Baltimore is that low too.
0: New England getting the respect at number 6, I think, is noteworthy.
1: Yeah, that's good.
0: And same with Philadelphia. Philadelphia at 5. I feel like, I asked you, are we sleeping on Seattle?
1: Mm-hmm.
0: I do feel like there's an element of like just assuming the Eagles will take a step back. And I don't know if that's necessarily the case.
1: I think it's offense. There's a lot of question marks about their offense. There's a lot of question marks about what it's going to look like without AJ Brown, with a new offensive coordinator in there, with Mekhi Lemon in and out of training camp. There's a lot of question marks about that offense. The defense is stacked once again. Look, they know how to build a defense. They throw a bunch of bodies at you on that defensive line. They're great. But the question always is, especially after last year, how is that defense or that offense going to rebound?
0: Yeah.
1: They looked horrible at times last year, hence a new offensive coordinator. So it's just a matter of what that offense looks like. We know the defense is going to be great. I've got no problem putting them in the top 10. I don't know if I would have put them up at 5.
0: So there you go. ESPN's power rankings heading into the season, how all 32 teams stack up. Do you want the bottom of the list? I always like to give you the
1: bottom.
0: Give me
1: like the
0: bottom. Okay, bottom 5. Tennessee is at 28. The Jets at 29. Cardinals 30. Cleveland 31. And Abdallah's Miami.
1: What? No.
0: Super Dolphins at 32.
1: Man, so there you go. I think you and I could play wide receiver for the Dolphins right now. They got nobody.
0: You know, I can run a little. I don't know if I can catch, especially over the middle. But I can run a little. I don't know. I've seen you run routes. I don't think you
1: can
0: play.
1: I can't do anything.
0: I don't think you can.
1: I'm not doing anything.
0: Black and Abdallah here on Westwood One Sports and the Westwood One Sports app. So summer of football, day 9. 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College football week 0 was this weekend. UNC gets a win overseas in Ireland. They beat TCU 15-10. USC, they beat San Jose State 46-26. No one was there. And that's what you get when you cancel the Notre Dame rivalry, is that you put a cupcake at the start of the season and you can't even cover.
1: Sound bitter at all.
0: It doesn't sound great for Lincoln Riley, but best of luck to him with the schedule that he has. It's a tough schedule for Lincoln Riley. Remember, they're in the Big Ten now. They're a Big Ten power, the USC Trojans. So
1: Disclaimer.
0: Yeah, I'm you have bitter. To, you know why? Because it's stupid.
1: Disclaimer. You have to throw the disclaimer on there. Not everybody knows that you're a USC fan.
0: Well, but I'm going to say, there's no disclaimer. I'm bitter because it's stupid. They should always play Notre Dame.
1: Disclaimer.
0: And to cancel that game because you're afraid of your schedule, because the Notre Dame game would have been sandwiched between Ohio State and Indiana this year. Sucks the suck. I'm sorry. Like I'm sorry. That's just the reason you used to be a traditional power is because of things like that.
1: Listen, it is the idiocy of college football that my wife had to explain to my wife why watching the Big Ten commercial, you know, with all the schools pop the cartoon.
0: Oh, yeah, when they pop up all over the map.
1: All over the place.
0: Now it starts in the West Coast.
1: Everybody knows. Exactly.
0: Yeah.
1: And she goes, why is USC in the Big Ten? And I had to go, hold on.
0: Well, here's the deal.
1: Here we go. I had to go, you got a minute? Here we go.
0: You bring out a whiteboard. I had to do the whole conference realignment thing.
1: And she goes, that's dumb. And I go, yeah, I know it's dumb, yeah, but that's like the whole, that's why.
0: College football now.
1: I could have just boiled it down to college football's broken. And that's why
0: you could
1: USC is in the Big Ten along with Oregon.
0: Now, along with the games that took place on the field, we also got to see a couple debuts, right? Like, you get new announcers in places, mm-hmm. you get new faces, new broadcast partners. And how about this? Something that nobody asked for in college football. Brian Kelly calling games. Yep. That Brian Kelly, the guy that no one really likes or wants to hear from.
1: Hey.
0: He's never won, but has he ever been nice to media members?
1: No.
0: Has he been cordial? Has he been friendly? Has he been funny? Has he been interesting ever? Yeah. Why is he calling games for the CBS Sports Network?
1: He's been interesting once. Remember the year he tried yoga? There was a year, I remember an article written about the new Brian Kelly.
0: And he was a yoga dad?
1: He was a yoga guy, and there was the interviewer went in, and there was a yoga mat in the corner, and he was like, I'm trying to find inner peace. I'm trying to be less angry, and I've started to do yoga. And I was like, all right, I'm done with this guy.
0: So what does Brian Kelly have on the CBS Sports Network? His big opening game, what does he have?
2: Hi, everybody. Welcome to Fargo. I'm Rich Waltz. Coach Brian Kelly, Adam Brenneman, and Jordan Giorgio will join us shortly. How cool is this? We got thunderstruck by AC/DC. We got a terrific matchup, and you're in the booth, Coach.
4: Well, I'm excited because I got a new view at this game. It's in a box. 30 years on the sideline, Adam, so this is awesome.
5: I know you haven't been a rookie many times in your career, but I got a feeling you're going to be just fine at this TV thing. We're lucky to have you, Coach. Listen,
4: you.
5: I love week zero because the players in that locker room have put in the work for 8 months. Now we get to see what they built.
1: I love week zero.
0: Brian Kelly's going to be in a different box. He's ready to go.
1: I got a new view after 30 years.
0: Wait, what was the AC/DC intro? What was that?
1: Thunderstruck.
2: And Jordan Giorgio will join us shortly. How cool is this? We got thunderstruck by AC/DC. We got a terrific matchup, and you're in the booth, Coach.
4: Well, I'm excited because I got a new view.
0: By the way, watching the video, he looked terrified.
1: Oh, he looks... He
0: did not look excited whatsoever.
4: ...with this game. It's in a box. 30 years on the sideline, Adam, so this is awesome.
5: I know you haven't been a rookie many times in your career, but I got a feeling you're going to be just fine at this TV thing. We're lucky to have you, Coach. Listen,
4: you.
5: I love week zero because the players in that locker room have put in the work for 8 months. Now we get to see what they built.
0: What about the actual call on the field? Brian Kelly had some thoughts for soccer?
6: I don't mean this in any disrespectful manner to the game of soccer. I loved it. We all watched it, right? You know, as our team was doing well, but there's a lot of flopping going on out here right now. So we got to clean that up.
1: Get out of here.
0: There you go. There's Brian Kelly on the CBS Sports Network breaking it down.
1: Oh, if a tree falls in a forest.
0: You were watching?
1: No,
4: you
1: I wasn't
4: at this game.
1: Watching.
4: It's in a box.
1: I saw the clips.
4: 30 years on the sideline, Adam.
0: He's in a box.
1: I wasn't
0: Brian Kelly,
1: watching that.
0: In a box. 30 years on the sideline. Now he's up in a box. No, my thought the entire time that this has been a story that Brian Kelly was going to call games. My question the entire time,
1: mm-hmm.
0: which college football fan, name the one person in the country that wants to hear from Brian
1: That's
0: Kelly.
1: That's why he's sequestered
0: during,
1: to CBS
0: during
1: Sports
0: a game.
1: To like the F team. Like it's not even, it's like normally a guy who's coached Notre Dame and LSU is like teams, broadcast networks are fighting each other for him.
0: Wait. Herm Edwards has like a permanent spot on SportsCenter. What did he ever win?
1: He got fired. He
0: never won anything. There's a scandal around his program at ASU. Yeah, Herm Edwards is still on the desk.
1: You don't think that
0: we can't outrun Herm Edwards.

0: With Brian
1: Kelly. Hi, everybody. Welcome to Fargo. I'm Rich Waltz. Coach Brian Kelly, Adam Brenneman, and Jordan Giorgio will join us shortly.
2: It's a four-man crew.
0: You need three in the box and a sideline?
2: Yes. Why not?
3: Come on with
2: What's wrong with that?
3: Nah.
2: You want them to take away jobs?
0: No. Put someone else. He should be able to carry that broadcast. I'm not saying take away jobs.
4: Game. It's in a box. 30 years on the sideline, Adam. So this is awesome.
2: I know you. I just, who thought that he would be good on a game? They're like, no one wants to hear from Brian Kelly.
0: Imagine that post-game dinner.
2: No talking. Everyone just
0: no talking
2: themselves.
0: At the dinner table.
2: No talking at
0: no
2: the dinner
0: talking
2: table.
0: At the dinner table.
2: It's Buck and Abdallah here on Westwood One Sports and the Westwood One Sports app. How about this? 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If you're not excited over Brian Kelly in a box calling college football,
0: easy.
2: We are 50 days away from the start of the NBA season.
0: No, what?
2: Did
0: no.
2: you know that?
0: 50 today?
2: And there was a player who was traded to a new team who threw himself a goodbye party.
0: Oh.
2: We will update that story and tell you who that was coming up next.
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8: 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Go to Black and Abdallah Show right there on YouTube. Thank you to Raj and Roy for producing today's show. Jim Rome and the Jim Rome Show is coming up in about 13 minutes right here on Westwood One Sports. And also, shout out to the sports animal WKY 930 AM in Oklahoma City. 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So welcome. Shout out OKC, now part of the mix with Black and Abdallah.
9: Shout out.
8: Pretty cool. Today's day one.
9: What up?
8: Shout out. And did you see this over the weekend? Jaylen Brown traded to the Philadelphia 76ers here in the offseason yesterday through a block party to thank Celtics fans.
10: Oh, that's nice of him.
8: Yeah, it actually was. Like,
10: well, that's great.
8: It's very nice. He threw a block party. There were back-to-school giveaways. There was food, music, games.
10: That's great.
8: Jaylen Brown giving back after 10 seasons. He wanted to say thank you to Boston.
10: That's awesome. Giving back to the community with some of those school supplies and everything. That's awesome. Thanking the fans. Did he have a live stream of it?
8: I do not know.
10: How many grandmas attended?
8: I do
11: argue with your grandma.
8: We're not arguing. Do you have a little booth where you just bring up, you wheel up your grandma and
10: he's
8: have,
10: just sitting in the booth and he goes, I will argue with as many grandmas that show up.
11: Argue with your grandma.
8: Just wheel her right up in front of Jaylen. He's going to argue with your grandma. No, I don't believe so. I think.
10: No, that's awesome.
8: I think it was a good thing.
10: No, that's
8: I don't
10: awesome.
8: Think there's anything to make fun of
10: with this situation.
8: I think he wanted to thank Boston fans. So he threw a block party. Yeah, to do so.
10: Yeah, no, that's cool. That's cool. Good for Jaylen.
8: I believe they presented him with a key to the city.
10: What is that? When you get a key to the city, what does that open up? What does it open up? We don't have gates to our cities. What does that open up?
8: Places in the city.
10: Like what?
8: Doors.
10: I understand that keys open doors.
8: Yeah.
10: I understand that.
8: I don't know. You have to ask the mayor. Ask the mayor of a city. What is the key to a city opens?
10: What is the key to a city open?
8: And then they will be able to let you know.
10: Okay.
8: If that's the case.
10: Okay.
8: So shout out to Jaylen Brown because he thought.
11: Argue with your grandma.
8: He was the big story heading to the Sixers until LeBron James decided
10: what is he going
8: to
10: say? No.
8: To decide that it's LeBron's team. You know, Jaylen thought it was going to be him and Embiid marching through towards a championship. And then here comes LeBron. Yeah.
10: I'd rather have LeBron than no LeBron. Come on.
8: Yep.
10: What are you doing here?
8: The real big three, man.
10: Argue with your grandma about that.
8: Yeah. Just wait for it. It'll hit.

0: So we're 50 days away from the start of the NBA season.
1: Can't wait.
0: So there you go. LeBron, the 76ers with Jalen Brown. He has the key to the city.
1: I basically just look at, the countdown to Christmas as the countdown to the start of the NBA.
0: Well, that's how a lot of people view it. Yes, yeah. Absolutely. So there you go. Jalen Brown throws a block party.
1: That's good.
0: In Boston.
1: Good for him.
0: Gets a key to the city, farewell party, and now he's off to Philadelphia.
1: He's off to Philly. That's fun.
0: You know, we have a week one of college football. It's here. Oklahoma, Michigan's the big nooner that'll take place. Ohio State, Texas, that's probably the marquee game of the weekend, right? Arkansas, Utah, Clemson, LSU, SMU, Florida State's on Monday. You know, I'm excited for it. I think what we saw in week zero, it's a little appetizer, but then when we get the full college slate on the first Saturday of the college football season, it really hits. It hits differently. It's great. I can't wait.
1: It does, you know, and I think that college football has done a good job of taking this weekend that the NFL is off before their regular season starts and putting games on all weekend, putting games on Friday night like they usually do, but then also having games on Sunday and then having a matchup on Monday as well between SMU and Florida State. So I think we'll have a good complement of games throughout the weekend and then on Sunday and Monday too.
0: Is there one specifically you're looking forward to this upcoming weekend?
1: Obviously, I'll be looking at whether or not Alabama can do what your USC team didn't do and cover against their first game of the season. That's what I will be focused on for my team. It'll be LSU-Clemson. I think that'll be the best game of the weekend.
0: Well, you know, not Ohio State-Texas.
1: That'll be a great game, too. I mean, I think LSU, I mean, to me, there's...
0: Number one team in the country, team that's trying to win a championship in Texas.
1: But I want to see Lane. I want to see Lane. LSU, everybody knows that. That's going to be the best game. But I want to see Lane, and I want to see a guy, Dabo, who's fighting for a job, probably. Like, if... Obviously, there's all this hype. There's all this talk
0: about...
1: that's
0: true.
1: Like, the talk of the offseason in college football has been Lane, and then the talk of the offseason next year could be Clemson might be with, like, what's going on with Clemson and how much are they going to put up with Dabo Swinney continuing to, by their standards, not have Clemson be where they should be in contention for a playoff spot.
0: All right, so week one college football, it's here. We're 9 days away from the start of the NFL season, 50 days away from the start of the NBA season.
1: Mm-hmm.
0: We don't know who's going to be the Super Bowl halftime show yet.
1: Yeah.
0: When are they going to announce this?
1: There's been a loose rumor.
0: Oh.
1: And there's
0: Are you breaking news?
1: No, I'm not.
0: You got information? Inside info?
1: No.
0: Well, football info?
1: No.
0: What do you have?
1: On all the probability markets and all this kind of stuff, the favorite for a few weeks now and for like a month or so has been Jay-Z.
0: Oh, really?
1: Has been Jay-Z. Jay-Z's the 30th anniversary of his first album is this year. He's gone on this 30th anniversary tour. He's the guy that the NFL has hired to like put together all the halftime shows.
0: Yes.
1: And so everybody thinks that it's going to be him. Today, he posted on Roc Nation a countdown to September 1st and like a pay attention tomorrow, September 1st, for an announcement. And people believe that tomorrow he could announce that he will be headlining the Super Bowl. That's what some music people believe.
0: And it's not for someone that he is presenting?
1: Like the rumor, that's like the odds are like all the prediction markets and all that kind of stuff think that it's going to be Jay-Z and doing like a 30th anniversary of Jay-Z.
0: Well, is he going on tour?
1: He has been on tour.
0: Oh, that's right. Because he was in New York.
1: He's done a bunch of...
0: I remember seeing the New York stuff.
1: He's been on tour, yeah.
0: Wasn't one of the New York shows like super delayed and people were upset that they were at the show really late at Yankee Stadium?
1: Yeah, because of security issues. Okay. Yeah, yeah. So he has been on tour. And part of it is the belief is that he's going to play the Super Bowl and he's going to culminate that with the end of it being at the Super Bowl this year.
0: And people think that that's going to be announced tomorrow.
1: Could be. Why else? What else would he be announcing? He already has announced a tour.
0: Maybe more dates. More
1: Another
0: tour
1: album
0: stops.
1: Could be.
0: Maybe
1: could
0: no be more tour stops.
1: Maybe. We'll see.
0: All right. So we'll keep our eyes on that. It's Blocking Abdallah here on Westwood One Sports and the Westwood One Sports app. We'll talk to you tomorrow. Jim Rome and the Jim Rome Show is coming up next.
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0: Hey, it's Bleck.
1: And Abdallah.
0: Drinking and driving will change your whole world. 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
1: Drive sober or get pulled over. 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

0: Kraken. Welcome to the jungle. My name is Jim Rome. How we doing? Hope you had a great weekend. Good to be here. Always good to have you here. What is up? Program brought to you by FanDuel. As always, my thanks to my pals at FanDuel for helping make this thing happen, because without them, it may not. All right, so lots of good things to cover. Damn, what a weekend. So much coming off that weekend. So if you know what you want to talk about, go ahead, hit me up right now. You do not need to wait on me. There are so many things that happened over the weekend. If you want to jump up in here, set your own agenda, do it. Do it right now. There are lots of different ways to find me. Hit me up on the phones if you want, 1-800-636-8686. If you're watching us on our YouTube channel, go ahead and jump up in chat. I know you have already. If you have not tried chat, try chat. I think you might like it. Listen, if you have not tried chat, understand it moves fast. It's a different game altogether. So you have to get caught up to speed with it. But you can, and you will, and it's possible. Just make sure once you get to our channel, if you can hit the sub button and then ring the bell, that'd be great. I'm still on X. Find me on X at Jim Rome, and email me at Rome, R-O-M-E, at Habitate.com. All right, so the interviews are as follows. Nothing until 1:20 Pacific time. So lots of time for you to get through. Dave Wanstead, former NFL head coach, former college head coach, works as a Big Ten Network analyst, joins us. Dave Wanstead, good dude. 1:20 Coming up at 2:20 former American League MVP, Josh Donaldson. So, really good day for guests. In the meantime, I would encourage you to find your way in. Tommy, welcome back. Good to see you. Alvy never left. Alex Hattie in the back row. All right, first things first. It is surreal, but it is not surprising. It seemed inevitable after initially seeming impossible. But yes, he's back. Except Aaron Donald returning to the Rams for a second stint is nothing like a washed Cam Newton coming back to Carolina to go 0-5. We all know Aaron Donald is back for one reason, and that is to win another Super Bowl. Well, maybe two reasons. To win another Super Bowl and to line up next to Myles Garrett, instantly creating one of the most formidable, most terrifying, most absurd defensive fronts in the history of the Shield. Yes, we are talking Steel Curtain dominant. We are talking Purple People Eater dominant. Yes, even the Rams' vaunted fearsome threesome. That good. Thanks, Alvy. Because the answer to how you block Myles Garrett and Aaron Donald both is you don't. You can't. At least not if Aaron Donald is anywhere near the same guy he was when he stepped away. And AD is saying he still feels like he can play the way, well, he still feels like himself. Let me put it that way. That he can still play at a very high level. And that he would not be coming back if he was not still that guy. And I tend to believe that, dude. I'm not saying that he'll be that 100% peak of his powers dominant guy. I am saying that if he wasn't capable of making an impact, wrecking shop, wreaking havoc, he would not be doing this. So, no, it's not a normal or reasonable thing to expect somebody to come back after 2 years off, 2 years on the couch, and then just dominate the NFL again. However, if any freak was ever built to do it, it would be this freak. He's still only 35. He's had rest. You know he's been in the gym every single day. Nobody keeps themselves in better shape. And even if he's not quite as dominant as he was then, he doesn't really need to be, because he's not going to see the same level of double and triple teams with Myles Garrett there. This is why he wanted to come back. Which is why the entire league right now is essentially Geno Smith. I'm sure nobody around the league is surprised by this news. The Rams have been telegraphing it all summer long, but seeing the official announcement yesterday, still had to have offenses around the league screaming, "Oh my God!" Just like Geno, that time that AD came flying into the backfield out of nowhere.
1: On third down. Pressure comes late and it's incomplete. That pressure coming from Aaron Donald.
0: Look, if 35-year-old Geno Smith is still a viable starter in the NFL, then I've got to believe that 35-year-old Aaron Donald is still way more than viable. And the real problem for the league is AD is joining a team that was already the Super Bowl favorite. The Rams just went from ridiculously stacked to even more stacked. They're essentially a super team now, right? So it's over, right? Call the season off. Fast forward to February. No need to play the games, especially that game where the Rams have to go all the way to Australia to play the 49ers. Make that make sense. Just call it all off. Shut it down. Let's go home and let's go right to SoFi and play the Super Bowl because it's inevitable, right? Right?
2: Inevitable.
0: No, it's not. No. Yet let's not forget what happens to the so-called super teams in the NFL. You know what happens to super teams in the NFL? They never work. Okay, fine. We don't even have to call them a super team if that's too vague. And you need to be something, or you want something more specific. I mean, what does super team even mean? It's like somebody just decided they're a super team. Hey, call them a super team. All right, fine, I get it. Let's get more specific. Let's talk about massive preseason Super Bowl favorites and how they typically fare. Ben Fox from Yahoo Sports actually had the perfect post on this. He wrote, quote, "The LA Rams just added Aaron Donald and are the clear Super Bowl favorites at sportsbooks at plus 500 odds. Over the past 30 years, the preseason favorite has had Super Bowl odds of plus 500 or better 20 times. Those short favorites have gone 0-for-20, never winning the big game. Not once. Not only does being the clear favorite guarantee nothing, it pretty much guarantees that you won't win the Super Bowl. 0-for-20. Now, that said, I'm not going to sit here and say the Rams are doomed from the start because they're clearly not. And if there's ever been a team to finally break through and go from Super Bowl favorite to Super Bowl champs, I'm going to argue it's this team for a number of reasons. This is not a random collection of all-stars that were thrown together in one offseason. That's not what this team is. This is a team that's been on the verge each of the last 2 years. They lost to the eventual champions by one score in each of the last two postseasons. They have the reigning MVP playing the best ball of his life. They have, let's face it, the best coach in the NFL. And now they've got Aaron Donald lining up beside Myles Garrett. So if any team can do it, it's this team. I'm just not in any rush to bet on it based on past history. But yes, on paper, they look great. The question is this, when do we actually get to see it? When do we actually get to see AD line up next to Myles Garrett? Sean McVay does not seem sure at this point because here's what he had to say about that yesterday.
3: Good to be able to get Aaron back into the mix. He and I, obviously, you guys know how close we are, and there's been a lot of dialogue that we've had, and excited to be able to just take it a day at a time. I'm not going to talk about, you know, any sort of plans. It's going to be a day at a time for us. What does that mean for Australia? You know, the first step was, all right, if you're coming back, let's do that. Let's get you out on the practice field. Let's get you acclimated to your teammates, to your coaches. And then we'll see what that ramp up period looks like, whether or not he's available or whether or not we think it's best to be able to play him in Australia. And I think the best way to do it is take it one day at a time. But we're obviously excited to be able to have him back.
0: All right. So it seems to me the Australia trip does not seem that necessary or necessary at all for Aaron Donald. Then again, it doesn't really seem necessary for anybody at all. Like, why the hell is the NFL making the Rams and the Niners, two teams in California, two teams in the NFC West, start their season by traveling halfway around the world and back? I've got no idea. I'm not sure anybody has any idea. Does Australia even care? They better, because it's like the biggest inconvenience ever for any game in NFL history. I just don't think the dude coming off the couch after 2 years needs to make that trip. That does not seem that bright to me. Then again, I'm not sure how you tell this guy no if he wants to go. I don't know how you say anything or how you say no to this dude about anything, even if you're trying to carefully ramp him up. And you can see they're being very careful with him, and they're being very careful with Myles Garrett, who has not been practicing. The only person who I could see telling Aaron Donald, though, no, is his wife. And luckily for the Rams, she greenlit this entire thing. And took credit for it, too, by the way. Check it out. Her post. Quote, "I let him out the house, y'all." That's hilarious. But probably also no joke. She did have the power to kill this entire thing. And Donald made that very clear at the podium yesterday.
2: I think my wife played a huge part of this, me making this decision, period. Because if the wife wasn't happy, it wasn't going to get done, right? I got to make sure that the household was good, the kid was okay with it all. You know, and then having them hard conversations, figuring things out, what I wanted to do, if I was to do it, how would we do it? So, and my wife was, you know, on board. You know, if she said, if you want to do this, she's with me 100%. And there was days when I was like, I don't know. She was like, Aaron, she talked to me enough to be like, you want to do this, don't make no decisions faster than what you need to make a decision. Take your time. And, you know, she played a huge part of, you know, me figuring this out through this, because it really wasn't an easy decision.
0: Quote, if the wife wasn't happy, it wasn't going to get done. Happy wife, happy life. Happy wife, happy life. Of course not. Of course that was not going to get done without her permission. As much as it was hinted at, and it was for months now, it's still pretty incredible to see that guy up there at the podium. Even crazier to see footage of 99 out there on the practice field already. He may not be his old self right now, but something tells me he's going to ramp it up. He's going to ramp it up, and it may not take that much. He's already said, I've been grinding hard 13, 14 weeks. And when he means grinding hard for 13 or 14 weeks, we're not talking about starting from a base of nothing. We're not talking about a guy who was walking around at 300 pounds. We're talking about a guy who didn't have to get in shape as much as he stays in shape, but then there's football shape. This is a specimen. No, an all-time physical specimen. There is no denying that. Like there's no denying that the Rams are absolutely stacked. There's no denying that they're the clear favorites. There's no denying that they're going to be damn near impossible to block. And not easy to stop either. Let's not forget about that MVP and the guy dialing up the plays. Oh, wait. The Rams are ruining football. The Rams are ruining football. Like the Dodgers are ruining baseball. Listen, the Dodgers clearly aren't. Look at them. Look how much they're struggling. And as good as the Rams look right now, they're not a lock. Like I said, the teams with the shortest odds over the past several years are actually 0-20. And the reason for that is so many things can happen and actually do happen over the course of any season. And most of those things are bad. But once again, the Rams are all in. Every chip to the center of the table, and if they're healthy, and that's big if, but if they're healthy, it says here, it is LA, and then it's everybody else. Trust me, the entire league is waking up this morning feeling exactly like Geno Smith.
1: On third down. Pressure comes late and it's incomplete. That pressure coming from Aaron Donald.
4: Wake up.
0: I love it. It's Smith. I love the way he just expresses what pops into his head. Oh my God. I mean, you might think that.
4: Wake up.
0: Like, damn, there he is again. But he just says it out loud. Oh my God.
1: Smith. Pressure comes late.
0: He realizes it mid-play in an NFL game and expresses it. Oh my God.
1: Smith. Pressure comes late.
0: What's faster? The oh my God! Or 99 in the backfield. Alright, so there's your open. That's official. That's not surprising to anybody. Still so much surreal to see him up there, but not at all surprising. And then does he go to Australia or not? Will Myles Garrett be ready for week one or not? They be careful with him. And we'll see. So there is your top story. I want to talk more LA. I'm SoCal based. LA taking a lot of heat. LA's taking a lot of heat in part because of all the heat, but nobody cares about that. I'm talking about USC. USC in their opener didn't cover, thanks for nothing. But that aside, everybody is rushing in to once again hammer Los Angeles for being the worst sports town ever because nobody showed up at the Coliseum to watch the Trojans play San Jose State. I mean, how many times have we been over this? Literally since maybe the first day I ever cracked open a mic in Southern California. I've covered this millions and millions and millions of times. And it looks like I'm going to have to cover it millions and millions and millions and one time.
4: A million.
0: I don't disagree with you. I don't. I'm a Los Angeles native. I never once said this is a great sports town. In fact, I think I've even said it's not a great sports town. So why do you think that you're uncovering some new ground here? Like, look at that. I think I can count how many people there were in the Coliseum. You may have been able to. And no, it didn't help that USC said there were over 50,000 people there. Pretty sure that's not true. 50,000 or 5,000? 5,000 or 500? Anyway, I'll get into all that. And I'm not even necessarily here to defend or justify. I'm just here to explain it for the 1,000,000th time. I don't know why you don't understand, but you don't understand. Obviously, one of your favorite topics of the week. No, not via V from the Menifee, I should say. And part three of his AI slop. Not that. Not that. Not part two. Not that. Tom, be glad you weren't here. Not part one. Not that. No, that's not what I'm here to talk about. Your other favorite topic. Scammers. Fake 49ers. Fake Cowboys. Poor gals that fall for these idiotic scams. These guys are unbelievable. That dude from the Cowboys, Dejon, he posted, Niners I should say, he posted a more than 7-minute YouTube clip of him, quote, walking through the crib. One of his many cribs. Apparently he had a $15 million crib on the beach in Malibu. He had a crib at South Beach. He had another crib, I don't even remember where. Just cribs everywhere. And then exotic whips everywhere. And he showed all his keychains. Like, and everything. He put a price on everything. That one cost 200 grand. That one cost almost 200 grand. That one cost 300 grand. There's about $1 million on this keychain right here. I mean, like, the most unbelievable. And I mean that actually. Unbelievable bleep I've ever seen in my life. And I mean, on the one hand, I want to be really empathetic and say, man, sad. It's sad. It's sad. It's sad that there's some people that lonely that they get sucked into that and that oblivious that they get that sucked into that. I don't want to say that there's a tiny part of me that thinks it's funny. I'll tell you what's funny. Dudes getting on YouTube and on social media and putting on 49er helmets and running their route tree on the sand at the beach. That's funny. I don't know. Like, ladies. And I'm not saying that there aren't women working the reverse scam. Everybody's scamming everybody, right? But, ladies, did it ever seem odd to you that this dude kept asking you for money even though he was so rich? His whole point was, I am so rich. I am so rich. I am so rich. Give me money. Give me money. Why are you not sending me money? Don't you love me? Don't you want money? Aren't I true? Give me money. You're blocked. You're blocked. Anyway, they ran him down, and then they ran a second one down, and I've got news. It's humiliating. So you can only imagine how many people are not reporting. How many people have not stepped forward? It can't be easy to step forward and say, you know what? I chipped this guy off my life savings. I chipped this guy off 50 grand. I chipped this guy off whatever. Who wants to admit that? You know, if you're strong enough, you will. And you report the guy and then he'll end up where he belongs, behind bars. Anyway, there's more. And of course, people are going to keep digging and digging and digging. And these are not the only two dudes working this scam. I'd be shocked if there wasn't somebody else that pops up before the end of the program. Have none of you ever seen any episodes of American Greed or Dateline or 48 Hours? or 2020. These scams are taking place all over. It's just sad. It's just, but then again, if it's too good to be true, it's obviously too good to be true. If you met the man of your dreams when you had trouble meeting anybody at all, and he's a professional athlete, and by the way, he could take your money and double it in 30 days. Does that not seem too good to be true? Would that not be a red flag? And if he's so rich, why does he need your $9,000? All right, so we'll get into all that. Once again, 1-800-636-8686. In programming note, don't listen to it right now, but we did push out a Reinvention Project pod this morning. First one in a number of months. So I'm pumped for that. Daryl Strawberry is my guest. That went really, really well. So what I did was I got you caught up on some things I've been working on, things I've been thinking of, and then Daryl and I had a long-form conversation, which was awesome. So look for that wherever you get your podcast when you get a moment. If you ride, you already know this. It only takes a second for things to go wrong out there. What a lot of riders don't realize is it only takes that one drink to change your whole life. Alcohol slows your reaction time. It throws off your balance, and it gives you a false sense of confidence. 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

0: Jack cracks me up. Welcome back. All right, so I didn't get to the reaction in the opening segment, so let me hit some right now. Cujo knows, super chat. AD came back to help LA stop 49ers wide receiver Dejon Love.
1: That's funny.
0: Doc Vader at 29-26. Aging team, rough schedule, Puka's issues, all the pressure to win right now on the Rams. Thanks from the rest of the NFC. Again, they're not a lock. I read you that stat that I pulled offline, and it's an amazing stat. Like over the last several decades, teams that were plus 500 or less, those are really short odds to win a Super Bowl before the year. Plus 500 or less are 0-20. I can't believe that. Like not even one team. Not even one team. Not only Super Bowl favorites, but overwhelming Super Bowl favorites. Those are really short odds. Look at that. 0-20. So I'm not guaranteeing at all. I'm saying you have to say somebody is the one to beat, so they obviously are the ones to beat. They came this close last year, and they've had an absolutely ridiculous offseason. They've had an incredible offseason. I mean, like the best offseason. Look what they did this offseason. They added the best defensive player in the league, future Hall of Famer. They got another Hall of Famer to come out of retirement. Yes, he's been gone 2 years. Yes, he's 35, but we know he's different. You've got arguably the best cornerback in the league that they brought in. Another great corner. You have your MVP at quarterback. I'm not saying there aren't question marks. And I'm not saying that there's a lock. I am saying on paper, they're the ones to beat. On paper, it's them and everybody else. But of course, they don't play on paper. They play on grass, jacked up grass in Buffalo's new stadium. You know how that's going to work? It's going to work in the owner's favor, unfortunately, because the players are complaining about the grass. And then the owners will be like, you know what? You're right. It's just too hard to maintain. Let's go back to laying pavement and painting it green. Then you won't have to worry about any divots or any inconsistencies. You'll just have to play, you know, hardcore football on concrete. Tell you what, if it'll help, we'll mix in a little bit of sand on the concrete. A little bit of a buffer. Right, but I like the reaction, though. I want your reaction to the Rams, what they did, what you think. V and the Fee, for some reason, is still coming around. Quote, "We never show up with the Trojans either." Signed, Anthony Edwards, Alan DePorno.
2: Great job to you, Alan.
0: And Sean Alexander. Unwar pulling out. Sean Alexander does not belong in that. One of these is not like the other. There's having children that are not planned, and then there's wanting a big family. Sean wants a big family. Sean has a big family. And Alvin's family is not as big as we make it out to be. At Marine Bean 420, no denying, they are a couple fragile ACLs from being average. Yeah, by the way, who isn't? Who isn't? Who isn't? I said it myself during that take. Anything can happen and will, and usually it's bad. I understand this. That's why I would never guarantee anything in the NFL. It's way too violent. Way too many things happen. And the things that do happen are bad things that outnumber the good things, without question. But to say, hey, you know, there are a few fragile ACLs away, who isn't? Every team in the league is a, quote, few fragile ACLs away. 019 Red Wings, if you're getting ready for work right now, then you probably are not Will Levis.
3: If you're getting ready for work right now, then you're probably not Doug Collins.
4: You're getting ready for work right now, then you're probably not Doug Collins.
0: Guess who did not make it through cutdown day?
4: If you're getting ready for work right now.
0: If you had said to me going into the weekend, who do you think is coming out of this thing alive? Will Levis or JJ? I would have said, yes. Somehow JJ made the cut. Now, JJ, of course, is now down to number three. Even less surprising than Will Levis getting cut is that nobody claimed him. Will, were you or were you not telling us just days ago that you were one of the 32 best quarterbacks in the NFL and that nobody could tell you any different? He said, I know I am. I know I'm one of the 32 best quarterbacks in the NFL. I know it. I would argue that the Titans know you're not, and I would also argue that the other 31 teams know that you're not. When you made that statement, I said, bro, respectfully, and I get a kick out of you. You're one of my favorite guys. In fact, you're the greatest player ever for team content. But respectfully, you're not one of the top 64 even, much less 32. And there you have it. So the guy gets cut. He goes unclaimed. And now he's a free agent. So I hope he catches on somewhere. I can't imagine him making a difference anywhere, but I hope he catches on somewhere. Hey, bro, I'm not here to root against you. I'm just here to point out how ridiculous you sound, but I'm not here to root against you. Believe me, the league is better with you in it. You're just not one of the top 32 quarterbacks in the league. I need you to land somewhere. Will, I'm gonna ask the impossible of you right now. One, I need you to find another team. Now, that's not impossible, but unlikely, but not impossible. Here's the impossible. I need you to find another team, and I need you to find your way back on the field. That's what I need. That seems damn near impossible to me. But I'm hoping for it. I'm rooting for it. And you know me, I don't root for anything. I don't root for anything other than something good to talk about. He posted, quote, thank you, Tennessee. Always going to hold a special place in my heart. Onward. Oh, dude, I hope. My man, always forward, never back. Always forward, never back. Keep grinding. Keep grinding. I need this guy on a team. No, I need this guy on the field. I don't care who he plays for. I just need this dude on the field doing what he does. At Rooster Ain't Gonna Die. Can't wait for Ram Jim to show us his vanity plates. Let me ask you something. Can I not have a take without being a fan? Can I not have a take without having a vanity plate?
1: You little fanboy bitch.
0: It's the biggest story in the NFL right now. Arguably the biggest story in sports. What, I was not going to have a take? And here's the thing. I'm not somebody who just says a bunch of bullcrap to say a bunch of bullcrap to get you to react. What'd you expect my take to be? Oh, there goes their Super Bowl. They just brought back one of the greatest players ever. Oh, there you go, Ram Jim. There you go, Homer. There you go, Ram Jim. What the hell are you talking about? Hey, I honestly don't know what world some of you live in. And to show you that I am objective, you will get my take on the entire town a little bit later on. That's just my Ram take. Aaron in Iowa in the chat. What's good, AD?
5: What's AD, good? What's good, baby?
0: What's good? What's good, baby?
5: AD, what's good, baby?
0: What's good, AD?
5: AD, what's good, baby?
0: So apparently he's going to make, reportedly, $20 million for the year. Incentives that could get him to $30 million. And you have to ask yourself, all right, so how are they going to use him? How will they use him? I would not expect that guy to be anywhere near what he was in usage. I wouldn't expect that guy to get 75 snaps a game. But they don't need him to either, right? If this guy can come in, wreck shop a few times a game, that's worth 20 mil. Easy. And if he can do it in the postseason and the incentives bump him up to near 30 mil, also worth every dollar. All right, let's break. When we come back, if it's a good phone call, put it up. And I do have thoughts on LA. Oh, by the way, look who I haven't gotten to yet. The Hood! Bill Belichick with a win in Ireland. All right, bro, that does not mean that you're back. That does not mean that everybody owes you an apology. Damn, I think my guy Sonny Dykes owes us an apology. I hate to say it. Taking nothing away from you, Moob. I think that game tells us as much about TCU as it does Carolina. Now, Moob, credit where credit's due. You're better. You absolutely are better. But don't act like TCU didn't help you in that game. All right, so...

0: opener, then for sure he's not coming back after next year or after this year. Now with this win, it's like, oh, you know what? Moob's actually in a pretty good spot. Moob probably will get a third year. That's how much was riding on that game. That's how much the narrative changed. Let's just say there's a lot of bad football that could still be played. But you know what? Defensively, they look pretty good with the Moob calling the shots because the face licker was not there. And equally hard to argue, but offensively, they look pretty good. And why? Bobby Petrino was dialing up plays. Man, what a band of misfits. And they won. Sonny. That was going on. Sonny. Big Head and I both laid the points. And in the back of my mind, I kept thinking, man, you know what? You know what's a bad sign? That a class act like Sonny, a good coach like Sonny, is arguing with one of the local newspapers, banning a local newspaper from covering the team. Like, why are we getting into that drama before the season? And why do we even care about that? That just, to me, was a red flag. But it didn't stop me from laying the points. All right, Alvy, sorry about that, Deke. Go ahead, it's yours.
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1: 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Condolences, Tommy. Your guy retired from the national team in Argentina. Messi. Sorry about that, bro. And you came to work. You came to work. Proud of you. Speaking of going to work, speaking of doing some work, how about the Padres? Did you see the way they lost to the Rays in extra innings? Let me set the scene for you very quickly. You got the best closer on the mound, best closer in baseball on the mound. They're up 3-1, ninth inning, two outs, 0-1 count, ball hit to deep left, roll it, XCR.
2: Bottom of the ninth. And DeLuca hits a high fly ball back into left toward the corner on the run, Taylor. And that ball is gone. Home run. Johnny DeLuca on an 0-1 pitch belts the home run. How about that? DeLuca's ninth home run. Got it over that low wall.
1: Where do I start? I'll start right here. If you're listening on the radio, sorry about that. Because the video is so amazing. If you're listening on the radio, either on Westwood One or on Sirius XM, I hope you've seen the video. Mason Miller's reaction is incredible. Like he thought, my man just made a game-saving catch. We got the dub. Not that dubs are very important this time of year. So Samad Taylor goes to make the play. He makes the play. And if you're watching on the stream right now, I'm sorry, but I can't stop laughing. Don't Dodger Jim me either. I'm just laughing in and of itself. Like, this guy goes into the corner. He makes the play. The game is over. Two outs in the ninth inning. They get a key win on the road. They're in the wild card chase. The Padres need that badly. And my man goes over there, makes a nice play on the ball. He's not a full-time outfielder, makes a nice play on the ball, catches it on the warning track, and then hits the short wall. His glove reaches over the wall, and the ball falls out of his glove, and it's ruled a home run. They go to extra innings. If you look at this tight shot, it's amazing. He made the play. The game was over. He got the ball. Made a great play. Uh-oh! What is that red dot around the ball? The ball is over the fence. They're going to extra innings. And of course, you're not winning that game twice. You are not winning that game twice. If you won that game, and they did win that game, if he squeezes it and he holds on to it, they get the hell out of there with a nice win. But they didn't. And of course, the game went to extra innings. And if a game like that goes to extra innings on a play like that, there's no way in hell you're going to win that game. And they didn't. They didn't. And don't even come up in here like, yo, Dodger Jim, don't you have enough of your own problems? Well, yes. Van Smack does. Dodger Jim doesn't. Because, again, Dodger Jim just doesn't care. Y'all glossed me that. I didn't gloss myself that. But Padre Jim thinks that's pretty hilarious. And I do like the Padres. But damn, even his reaction. I don't know whose reaction was better. His or Miller's. Both of them were equally incredulous. Taylor's like, oh yeah, I'm a legend. Hits the wall, drops the ball. No! Like, he's looking at his glove like, where's the ball? Where'd it go? You know where it went, bro. It went over the fence and fell for a home run. Miller's not even trying to hide it. No! The Rays are like, damn, home run.
3: No!
1: Unbelievable play. So there was that Padre fan. That I'm not even looking to pile on. I'm just in a vacuum, being totally unbiased. It's just funny. If it happened to the Dodgers, it'd be funny. If it happened to anybody, that would have been funny to me. Because that game was over. Everybody did their job. except in the end, the ball fell out of the glove. I mean, how many runs has Mason Miller given up this year? One? None? Has he given up any runs this year? Like, part of me wants to say Mason Miller has not given up a single run this year, but he gave up two on that play. Hornet underscore Denny in the chat. That's what's out. Sign Padre, guys.
3: That's what's out. In. That's what's in.
1: Stuck nuts in. That's what's in.
3: That's what's
1: in. The bullpen. And y'all got jokes. Here come the jokes. At War Vet, wow. That was the worst blown robbery since Oj tried to get his memorabilia back. This guy used my line. 713 red leg. Hit Samad in a bad place. The glove. I always say that. I didn't make that up, but I like that line. It did hit him in a bad place. The glove. Hit that receiver in a really bad place. His hands. Cujo knows, quote, noticed Alvey was put on the Cleveland IR list. Did he pull a junk muscle while trying to pump out another child? Yeah, I don't know what he did or what he didn't do, but he's still alive. He's still there. Javi, you good? There he is, QB4, back in the house. Javi's got 1 foot out the door, always. Because, like that one person said, there are a couple of ACLs away, fragile ACLs away. No doubt. QB4, 1 foot in the studio, 1 foot out the door. All right, there's hour one coming up next hour. Dave Wanstead. Stay tuned.
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0: 2. Good afternoon. What's good? I'm Jim Rome. The program is brought to you by FanDuel. Of course. Starting this second hour, I've got Dave Wanstead coming up in about 20 minutes. Coming up next hour, Josh Donaldson, a former American League MVP, will be joining us. You know all different places where to find me because I'm not hard to find. But let me start you with a new topic for a new hour. I want to talk about my beloved Los Angeles. Now, full transparency, I left Los Angeles a couple of decades ago, but I don't live that far away. We're in Orange County. But I am an LA native, so let me talk about my beloved Los Angeles because it's under fire once again. What else is new? Thankfully, it's not on fire, even with absurdly high temps every single day. But the city is definitely under fire, or at least LA sports fan is. Social media is having a field day, dunking on LA sports fan thanks to USC's home opener. And the tens of thousands of people who showed up dressed like empty Coliseum seats on Saturday. Look, I'm not going to deny that doesn't look good. If you're seeing it on the picture, if you're seeing it right there on the stream, I mean, you can count the people in the stands practically. I'm not going to deny it. The place is half empty. It's more than half empty. It's completely empty. If you saw any of the picks from Saturday, you'd be like, damn. Even for a spring game, that would be embarrassing. But that wasn't a spring game. That game mattered. That game counted. And that looked like a ghost town. And remember, this is a big year. It's a year where they've got the top recruiting class in the country. This is a year where Lincoln Riley was finally going to get them into the playoff. This is an enormous year for USC. So that's our opener. I'm surprised there weren't tumbleweeds rolling across the field. So USC, seeing the heat, was quick to announce that the attendance was actually over 50,000 people. Looking at that picture, you know that's not true. Nobody bought that. Now, maybe they sold 50,000 tickets. They might be playing that game. I don't know what happened to the people who bought the tickets, but they were nowhere near the Coliseum. I mean, it doesn't even look like there are 5,000 people there. They can say more than 50,000 showed up, but you know that they know things are bad when they've got to put out a statement about their own lack of attendance. When have you ever seen that before? Quote, "We understand the factors that impacted Saturday's attendance. We have high expectations and a premier home schedule this season, and we know the competitive advantage an electric Coliseum atmosphere can provide our program. We thank our fans who showed up Saturday and look forward to seeing increased attendance the rest of the year." Season. End of quote. Right. You don't want to crack the 500 people who did show up. Don't blame them. You don't want to lose them, too. Electric is not the word that I would use to describe that atmosphere. But thank you very much for the word salad. That helped. If by helping we mean giving the internet a brand new reason to dunk all over this program and the entire city. Of course, as a result of all of this, a new round of social media discourse about LA sports fan has started. And of course, it's just mostly people from outside of LA crapping all over LA sports fan and saying there are no hardcores in LA and that LA is not a great sports town. So, as a native Angeleno who has spent his entire life in California, and mostly my entire career in Southern California, I have to set the record straight once again. Even though we've been over this so many times, the internet says LA is not a great sports town and people are too distracted by other things to be true hardcores. Guess what? For once, the internet got it right. I agree with the internet. I am not disagreeing with this because it's my take. It's always been my take. This is what I've been saying for years. The second I cracked open a mic, I would say this. This is what people do not understand about the LA sports scene. This might not be a traditional sports town, But it's still an amazing town. It's the best town of front runners ever. They will always go where the best party is, where the best team is, period. This is how it's always worked. It's freaking Hollywood. Wake up. There are a million things to do in this town, sports and non-sports related. It's competitive as hell. It's not like where a lot of you live and there's only one show in town. There are a million shows in this town. It's a very, very competitive environment. To quote the legendary fictional character, Tad Allagash, there's a better party and we're not at it. That's the mentality in Los Angeles. If it's a million degrees outside and USC is opening against San Jose State and the team has been pretty much ass the last couple of years, they will pick beach over football every single time. Until USC gives them a reason to go back to the Coliseum, they won't. But I assure you, as soon as the Trojans do anything worth showing up for, people will show up once again. Because that's what LA fan does. They go where the best party is. Like all of you rushing up in here saying, there are no hardcores. This is not a great sports town. Nobody's saying it is. I'm from LA, and I've never said that. I understand this. Just don't tell me that it was too hot. I mean, yes, it was hot. It was hot as hell. But that's not all it is. If the team was worth showing up for, and ultimately they might be, but they haven't won their fans back. They haven't earned their respect yet. We need to see it. Their fans need to see it. It doesn't matter how hot it was. Case in point, the following clip that I'm about to show you on the stream shows an absolutely packed Coliseum for opening day back in 2009 against that same San Jose State team. 90 plus degree temps. Go ahead and roll this. Look at it. If you're watching on the stream, that joint is packed. Packed to the very top of the stadium. Same 90 plus degree weather, same San Jose State team. One difference, not the same Trojans. See, that day, USC fans forgot to dress as seats for this game. I guess because I can see people absolutely everywhere. And I've got a guess as to why there were more than 80,000 at that 09 USC home game against San Jose State. It's because the 08 USC Trojans went 12-1, and they won the Pac-10, and they won the Rose Bowl. It's because the team was in the middle of the speed-talking gum assassin era. And the team was great.
1: Period.
0: The team has not been great in quite some time. Period.
1: Period.
0: As soon as they prove that they're great again, people will show up once again. Period. Not that complicated. This town is not like your town. I'm not saying it's better than your town, although it probably is. I'm saying it's different than your town. There are lots of other options. Why would you pick option F if you have option A? Why would you pick a Saturday afternoon to spend your day doing something you really would not rather do? There are other things to do. They're picking the beach over the Coliseum all day long until they're given a reason to believe otherwise. And again, I say this as somebody who was born in LA. I spent most of my life in and around LA. I'm agreeing with you. It's just that I said it first. I've covered this topic a million times. And one more thing. Given how many of you hate LA, so many of you have come to LA and never left. If you hate LA, why do you keep coming in by the thousands every single day? But yes, I understand this. It's not a great, great, great sports town. I could give you a number of other towns that are better sports towns. But it's a major metropolitan with so many entertainment options, not just sports. And yes, lots of other sports and lots of other things. Mountains, ocean, sports, entertainment. Man, man, it's L.A. It's Hollywood. Hell, even the pool. Jump out the pool on that. Like, you all of a sudden came up with this great new revelation. Hey, man, L.A. sucks. What a crappy sports town. No hardcores there. When they win, L.A. sports fan will come out. Right, Rome, they're not a good sports fan. I'm not saying they are. I am. I are the manager. I'm not saying it. I'm owning it. I know this. What do you think? You're roasting us? There are other things to do. The Trojans have to win their fans back. They haven't been to the playoff under Lincoln Riley. They need to see it before they go out there in 250-degree weather against San Jose State when they're 32.5-point favorites. They will find something else to do. And they did. Now, the good news is, things will definitely get better for USC now that the world has seen those Trojan beer swords. You know, people are going to be buying up tickets and showing up now to try out the most inconvenient way to slam a beer ever. Have you seen this? If you're watching it on the stream, what an idea. If you're watching on the stream, look at that beer sword. Yeah, let's do that. Let's serve beer up in a plastic sword with a pointy tip. It's both impossible to drink from and impossible to put down. And that's reason enough to go to the game, isn't it? Who wouldn't love that? If USC just marketed the beer sword instead of the football team, there'd be no issue at all right now. That game probably would have been sold out twice over. Hey, guys, great statement about the attendance. But where is the statement about the beer sword? There it is. Fight on! Famous alumni will use this plastic sword to cut off your head. Fight on. Fight on. Fight on, all 49 of you. All 49 of you in the stands. Fight on. A beer sword. Look, it's not 2004. Reggie Bush, Lendale White, and Matt Leinart ain't walking through that door.
1: Larry Bird's not walking through that door, fans.
0: Kevin not even Mark Sanchez.
1: Robert Parrish is not walking through that door.
0: And if they were, they'd all be like middle-aged or stabbed. They'd all be middle-aged or stabbed or drunk. No, they ain't walking through that door. But get your beer sword. Get your beer sword. Get it now. A beer sword. All right, when we come back, Dave Wannstedt joins us, Big Ten Network college football analyst, former NFL head coach. 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

0: Jim Rome, a tremendous Monday to you. Former American League MVP Josh Donaldson joins us a little bit later on. But first things first, we are joined right now by somebody who spent 39 years as a college coach and a head coach. He was the head coach of the Chicago Bears for 6 years, coached the Miami Dolphins for 5 years. He coached Pitt in college for 6 years. He is a Big Ten Network college football analyst, as well as an analyst for the official Bears postgame live on Marquee Sports Network and 104.3 The Score Radio in Chicago. Of course, I'm talking about Dave Wanstead. Dave, it is so good to see you, my guy. How you doing, Dave?
1: I'm good. God, that's a long time, 39 years, you know?
0: It is, but you earned it, my guy. You earned it. So great to see you. Thanks for making time. Why don't we jump in and talk college football? It got underway this weekend with the Week 0 matchup. It included North Carolina upsetting TCU in Ireland. Given that you were a head coach both in the NFL and college, what is your overall view of Bill Belichick coaching college ball? And then, Dave, secondarily, do you see his team any differently coming out of that game than you did going into that game?
1: 100%. You know, you can, as a head coach, and let me just back up and just say that anybody that would question Bill's, the X and O and the philosophy part is, you know, they're not thinking straight. To me, the biggest question was, could Bill get the players and recruit them and deal with the NIL and everything that goes along with college football in today's world? And, you know, the quarterback that he has now, this kid, from doing Big Ten shows, I remember him when he was Billy Edwards. He's around. He was a quarterback, and I thought he was a pretty good player at Maryland. So what he's done is he's got a very young football team, but he's got a veteran quarterback that's played a lot. And I thought that that was the difference in the game. And, you know, they created turnovers. They look better on defense. And you can preach to your blue in the face as a head coach about this will win for us if we do this, and this will win for us if we do that. But until you actually go out and win a football game, then the players start buying into your system and they start believing you more, and you can get some real momentum. And I think North Carolina will this year. I really do.
0: That's how you get buy-in. Dave Wanstead joining us. So, Dave, the Big Ten has three teams ranked in the top six, with Ohio State, Oregon, and Indiana looking to defend its national championship. Assuming all three do what they should do, which school do you think might have the best shot of giving the Big Ten a fourth team in the playoff?
1: I think it's USC. I'm all in, and I coached, as you know, I coached in the Trojans in the late 80s, and the thing about USC that's been a little bit frustrating for me is, you know, when I was here, that we were coming off probation, and in 3 years we went to the Rose Bowl and beat Ohio State. So it's one of those type of programs that, because of the tradition, the history, on and on, access to players, you can get it going quick. I was a little disappointed that Lincoln Riley hasn't done that faster, but I think everyone can talk about quarterback coming back and 15 starters coming back. But I'm telling you, Jim, the real key, the best hire that Lincoln Riley made was getting Gary Patterson. People aren't talking about, in my opinion now, this guy enough. When he was at TCU, I was working for Fox College Football, and I was doing Big 12 games. He was he was number one on defense 3 or 4 times in the nation at TCU. And so I think his addition, and he's not overcomplicated, but boy, he gets fundamentals taught and the kids respond. And this guy is a heck of a football coach. I think that was a real coup for Lincoln Riley and for the USC Trojan football family.
0: Now, I'm glad you said that, Dave. I couldn't agree more. Like, they did get that top recruiting class, and player procurement is always going to matter. But Gary Patterson was a great ad, a great, great coach. I agree with you. Dave Wanstead joining us. So there's also a Big Ten connection to a primetime matchup on Sunday with Wisconsin taking on number 4 Notre Dame at Lambeau. Pretty interesting game. Do you think the Badgers, Dave, have what it takes to hang with the heavily favored Irish?
1: I don't know. I mean, last year, and Luke Fickle, I mean, I think he's a heck of a coach. Obviously, it hasn't happened there at Wisconsin. That's been very disappointing for everybody. And I'm pulling for the guy. I mean, I want him to have success and win there. But, God, they have changed offenses, Jim, as you know. They have changed quarterbacks. So in today's world, I'm going to be sitting there like everybody else saying, okay, what does this – What's Wisconsin bringing to the table? We know what Notre Dame is going to bring to the table with, you know, obviously with a quarterback and coming back in the nucleus of their team, and they're well coached and they recruited good, and now they're spending money in the portal. It's going to be a tough game for Wisconsin. And I say that because I'm just not sure what Wisconsin is going to bring to the table this year. Last couple of years, there's been just a lot of changes here in a lot of different areas.
0: Dave, having sent our son to Wisconsin, having built a home in the state of Wisconsin to vacation at in the summertime, it pains me to agree with you, but I agree with you. It's been really disappointing, and it's too bad because I love that hire so much. When they made it, said as much as well. Dave Wanstead joining us. Dave, what about Ohio State? Like, obviously, we know Ohio State is wide receiver U, with the Buckeyes being selected in the first five or in the first round of the last five NFL drafts as wideouts. Having said that, is junior wideout Jeremiah Smith, might he go down as the best of them all?
1: Yes, he definitely could. And it's just amazing. And Ryan Day's done a great job with finding ways to get him the football. I mean, because if you're playing Ohio State, I mean, you know, and Tate obviously picked up. They'll always have a receiver that can pick up the slack and the tight end and running backs. So Ryan Day's does a great job with coaching a young quarterback. This kid was a freshman last year. People lose sight of that. And still getting Jeremiah Smith the football. So I don't see that changing. You know, they had 11 guys drafted, as you mentioned, last year. But everyone says, oh, well, they lost all those linebackers, and they lost the safety for Matt Patricia. Matt Patricia was, to Ohio State, in my opinion, what Gary Patterson will be to USC. And the thing about Patricia, he's been with Belichick. And when I was at the Dolphins, we faced them twice a year. 1 week it was the 3-4, the next week it was 4-3. 1 week they're covering, the next week they're blitzing. So Matt Patricia's got plenty of defense that he can go to the into the bag and pull out to fit the players that they have to make them successful. But Ohio State's going to be right there. You know, they do have a new coordinator. They do have a new coordinator with Arthur Smith. And if you look at Arthur's background, you know, when he was at Atlanta, everywhere he's coached, he's a run guy. He'll use two tight ends, three tight ends, a lot of movements with the quarterbacks. Is that going to be the new offense? How much input is he going to have with Ryan Day? So there is a little bit of question mark as far as the offensive philosophy compared to where it was last year with the Buckeyes.
0: Yeah, I'm an Arthur Smith guy, but you're right. That's going to be interesting to see. I want to see how that plays out. Dave Wanstead joining us. Dave, as you do every summer, you spend time at Bears training camp. I'm curious, how does Caleb Williams look to you both physically, because he looks different physically, and then how he's operating in Ben Johnson's offense now that he's had time in that scheme?
1: Well, when I was up there, Jim, because usually in training camp early in July, you'd like to think that every team that I've been associated with as a head coach and assistant, if your defense isn't pounding your offense early, there's reason for concern. And when they went out there, and when Ben reached out to me, because he knows I'm not going to go up and watch him in shorts, he says, hey, this is going to be a good one. We're going to go live, tackling to the ground. They have physical practices, which is so unusual for the NFL, coming with the players they got and the season they had. And I went up there, and when they went ones against ones, I don't think the ball didn't hit the ground. I mean, Caleb was hitting it. Swift was running. Loveland, the tight ends, they were finding ways to get them the ball. The offense was operating at a lot faster pace this year than they were last year. And I think it's a combination of knowing the system, Caleb understanding where everyone's supposed to be and what he's supposed to do, and just a level of confidence in this offense. So I was impressed. And you're right. You know, it's funny, Caleb walked by, and when I first looked at him, I mean, you could see it in his face that the guy has lost weight. Everybody says that. Heck, even coaches. I used to say that. Oh, I lost some weight coming into training camp. But what the reality is, and this kid has done it, and he has been, boy, he has been great here for Chicago. With all the hype going back to his college days, think about it, the Heismans and all the pats on the back, number one draft pick. This guy, he worked his tail off in the offseason, and I think he'll have a great year.
0: Hey, listen, being a QB in the NFL is not easy no matter what. One of the hardest jobs in the world, but being a quarterback in that town is really hard. Now, if you're good, there's no better place to be a great quarterback, but that can be right. Really, really tough. What about that defense? So you mentioned the defense. What about the defense? It gave up. fourth most yards in the league last year, but they were able to compensate because they turned so many people over. What are your thoughts about the defense coming into this year?
1: You know, they got 33 takeaways last year on defense, you know, fumble recoveries and interceptions. History generally, and I went back and looked at it because in 2019, when Vic Fangio was a coordinator for the Bears, they had 38 takeaways. That's the year they won the division and went to the second round of the playoffs with Matt Nagy. And the next year, it was cut in half. I think they had like 15 or something, or maybe it might have been 16. Basically cut in half. So if history proves correct and the Bears cut these turnovers in half, that easy field position and extra possessions for the offense isn't going to be there. You know, the defense has really got to – they got to make their stops and, you know, by stopping people, not by counting on the turnovers. And that's tough to do, Jim. You can talk about it. Everybody works on it. Sometimes it happens. Sometimes it doesn't with the same players. So the defense is the key. And you know, getting to the passer. Now they got defensive backs hurt, kind of where they were last year. When you're going to blitz, which Dennis Allen loves to do, the coordinator, you got to play man coverage. To play man coverage, you got to have good defensive backs. You know, they got Gordon out. They obviously lost Bryant to safety. They're banged up in the secondary. So now you got to rush four, and that's where they were at last year. You couldn't get home. So it'll be interesting to see what happens coming out of the blocks with that defense.
0: Dave Wannstedt for another couple more moments. Speaking of getting to the passer, Dave, the Rams made it official. They signed Aaron Donald to that one-year deal, obviously an all-time great, but somebody who has not played in 2 years. Realistically, what are you expecting from him, and how do you think they'll use him?
1: Well, they're going to use him how he knows, wherever he wants to. I hate to say that, but, you know, and I know you know this, Jim, because we talked about it. This is how much I know about Aaron. I recruited Aaron Donald, my last recruiting class at Pitt, and I called him in as a freshman, and I sat him down, and I said, now listen, Aaron, we're going to redshirt you this year. I want you to learn from these upperclassmen, and in the next couple of years, you're going to get your time will come. He said, yes, sir, yes, sir. The second week of training camp as a true freshman, we had him in the game, you know, week one. So, I mean, don't underestimate Aaron Donald. I mean, the guy, he has overcome his size and height and all those intangible things his whole career. And I'm not betting against him now.
0: Dave, you have been around the best of the best, and we mentioned how many years you've been in this thing, both on the pro level and the college level. Is there any other athlete you could compare him too, that you were around, were like, man, dude, that dude's a freak. That dude's different. He is uncommon amongst the uncommon. There's nobody like him. He's one of one, on and on and on. Anybody that you could compare him to?
1: Well, we had and unfortunately he passed away. His career was cut short, but we had a guy at the University of Miami that I had for a couple of years, Jerome Brown, was a number one pick by the Eagles. And Jerome Brown could dominate a game. And the thing that people need to understand is dominating a game from a defensive tackle position. I mean, you know, Zach Thomas and Jason Taylor, there's a lot of those great ones, Richard Dent, a lot of guys on the outside that I had were great players. But they're kind of in space a little bit where that can happen. When you're a defensive tackle like Donald is, you're always between two guys. And for him to come up with the plays and the sacks and everything that he does, it's just remarkable. It's Reggie White-type numbers.
0: Dave, one quick follow on that, because I've done this long enough. You and I have both been around this game long enough. And I used to interview guys that played with Jerome, and they would all speak with him or speak about him like in such unbelievable terms. What made him that? You know, aside from his length, the bend, the athleticism, how much of that was his personality, his competitiveness? What made him so unique and special and beloved?
1: Yeah, he had all the intangibles, but the thing you knew about Jerome that every day in practice and the games, this guy showed up and worked, and he worked, and he worked. He loved football, and it showed up. You know, not he didn't wait till Saturdays in college or Sundays in the NFL to play and work on his craft. He was doing it all week long. That's the thing that I remember most about him and respected.
0: He was a former coach of the Chicago Bears, the Miami Dolphins, also at Pitt. And you can watch him with the Big Ten Network, where he's an analyst. Dave Wannstedt joining us. Dave, so good to run you down. Thanks for making time for me yet again. Great to have you on the show and really good to see you, Dave. Thanks so much.
1: All right, Jim. Good talking to you. See you again.
0: You bye-bye. Too. Take care, Dave. Love Dave Wannstedt. So good. 39 years as a head coach. Not like 39 years in it, but 39 years as a head coach. Not even counting years as an assistant coach. And he did win a ring with the Cowboys when he was on Jimmy Johnson's staff. He got one ring. Jimmy got two rings. Jera has got three rings. And then they stalled out and they stopped. All right. Great conversation. Your reaction to it. You have your telephone number. You can find me in the chat. You can find me on X. You can find me on email. Still ahead. Daquan. Daquan the scammer. Talk about him. Dejon, my bad. And Josh Donaldson, former AL MVP. And if you want to get up in here on the phones, go ahead and do it. 1-800-636-8686. I think I'll take a break right now. Javi, we're good, right? Stay tuned. We'll come right back.
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quick reaction to everything we've been doing so far. And now we'll get to Dejan the Con Man. Gail in Valencia is in. Gail writes in the chat, USC isn't used to being the little kid on the block. UCLA is taking their place. A lot of that. I'm seeing a lot of that. We're not there yet. And I love Bob Chesney. I love the hire. I love the guy. I love the energy. I loved it. You could see it. I'm like, there's life back in the program. UCLA boosters coming around, putting some money into it. I absolutely love the hire. No, are they about to blow right by USC? Not yet. I'm not saying it's got to that point yet. But you know what? The energy's better. Because any energy is better than no energy. And there was no energy against San Jose State. But again, this is what USC fan is dealing with. They're not convinced. They've been let down too many times. Lincoln Riley should have had them in the playoffs already and hasn't. So no, they're not going to show up again. If it's 200 degrees and it's a Saturday afternoon and you're playing San Jose State, and you've got your doubts about your team, and you're already beaten down, you're not showing up. Now, that's not just they're not showing up because it's hot. I played you that video from 09. Also the opener, also against San Jose State, and about 80,000 people there. But they were good then. That's that whole thing about how there's a better party and we're not at it, except that was the best party. Even if San Jose State led 3-0 at one point in that game. That then was the best party. And that's how it is, especially in this town. It's a front-running town. If you win, they will come out, and they will support it in numbers.

0: not coming out for trash. They're not coming out if you're not competitive. It's a competitive market, and not just in sports. At Finish W, LA fans are choosing other Trojans. Which other Trojans? You mean rubbers, those Trojans? I'll just say it for you, bro. How's that? Does that make it any more clear? Yes. Let me ask you. Do you want to go to the Coliseum to see USC play when it's 200 degrees out? Or would you rather stay indoors where the temperature is perfect and get nice? Seems like a pretty easy choice. So I agree with you. At Finished W.
1: Nice
0: Saturday. Of course, Alvy had his finger on that button. Courtney Miller, 2680. That's what we need to be asking ourselves. Why is there so much urgency on Lincoln Riley to win when there's not even fans at the game? Did you not just answer your own question? There are no fans at the game because there's so much urgency for Lincoln Riley to win. And the reason there's so much urgency is because he hasn't yet. Complacency and mediocrity at a place where they're not going to tolerate it. In a town where they're not going to tolerate it. Believe me, they didn't hire Lincoln Riley to come here and win 8 or 9 games a year and never make the playoff. That's why. At Joey 11, quote, that SC attendance was sad. Not going to beat around the bush. It was. I'm not saying it wasn't. I'm just explaining it. It's not an indictment on this town. Kind of is. But not any more than any other example of any other team that's not good. They will come out if you dominate. It's Hollywood. They're going to the best show. They're going to the best party. You want to be seen. You want to go see and be seen. And frankly, nobody wants to be seen at a Trojan game yet. Why we go over this every single year? I've been over this a million times. Gregory Wright, DH9RH in the chat. San Jose State is not a premier home, foe. Folks aren't drinking your Kool-Aid anymore, SC.
2: Oh, yeah.
0: I don't even understand that. What does that mean? They didn't come out because nobody gives a damn about San Jose State? Or they didn't come out because nobody's drinking the Kool-Aid anymore, SC? I guess the answer is yes. Again, I keep going back to that video. I'm not saying this is then. I'm saying then it was a similar situation. San Jose State, not a premier program. About 800 degrees and the place is packed. Why? Because USC was the best show in town at that point. What's changed? LA was a good sports town then, but not now? No. They're going to go where the show is. Miano pans in. You forgot all of us on your LA options, Jimbo. Yours, blow, hookers, Botox, auto theft, face carving, chest enhancements that look like water balloons. What's your point? Yeah, all those things do sound better than a Saturday afternoon on the surface of the sun against San Jose State. Now, of those 50,000 that didn't show up, let's ask ourselves, because they said officially there were more than 50,000. It looked like there were 5,000. Let's just give or take 40,000. Of the 40,000 that were holding that did not show up, how many of the 40,000 chose blow over the Trojans? I'm going to say none, because you probably could have done both. You probably could have done both. You don't have to choose one or the other. So that doesn't work. Of the 40,000 that had tickets but chose not to attend, how many chose hookers over that? I don't know, 2 or 3 total.
2: Amen.
0: There might have been a few Jed Porks. There might have been a few that chose Jed Pork or chose to go Jed Pork over that. Like, damn, man, it's going to be hot. It's going to be hot. It'd be a good day to be Jed Pork instead of a Trojan fan. All right, so there's that. Botox. I've been here long enough to know people are not scheduling Botox on Saturdays unless it's out of the trunk of a car. So that doesn't work. Auto theft. I don't know. Maybe steal a car, drive it to the Coliseum. Face carving. See above what I said about Botox. They're not getting that done on Saturdays unless they're getting it out of the back of the trunk of a car. Chest enhancements. These things don't happen on Saturday. These quote doctors are not working on Saturday. They don't need to. Nice try with that, Miano Pan. Stop jumping the curb and running your car into homes. Anybody else want to try? Can anybody make it better? That's all I'm asking. Dejan. Man, this dude. This story. I'm actually glad that this did not go away. I thought that this might not have the legs that it does, but it was so absurd. It was so absurd this time. And because it showed up on social, these stories show up all the time on network TV. Like I said, have you never seen an episode of Dateline? Have you never seen an episode of 48 Hours? Have you never seen an episode of American Greed? By the way, American Greed to me is so disappointing. Like, I want to love that show so much. Hey, feel free to mix in some new episodes and not episodes from 2014. Stacey Keach narrating will only get you so far. And that's a show with so much potential, and it never lives up to it. Anyway, that show, well, number one, every single episode of that show is a Ponzi scheme, like we always know. But there's a lot of impersonators that are hooking people. And they never seem to have the legs. You needed something like this to, A, show up on social where people see it. And number two, you had to see a guy that was so absurd that all this guy did was walk around everywhere with a 49er helmet. Like, dude, did you go to Big Five and buy a 49er helmet? Or Dick's and buy a 49er helmet and just all of a sudden decide you were Jerry Rice and just tell everybody? And even worse, it worked. It worked. People are so lonely and frankly so naive. And if you're not a sports fan, there was no way. If you were not a sports fan and you were desperate for love and you thought that not only did you find a handsome professional athlete that for whatever reason has an interest in me and can take my money. He went with that famous line that normally my investment advisor only works with people that have equity worth X. But in your case, we'll make an exception. Give us your $500. Anyway, he got a lot of people doing that. And you know why? He targeted people that knew nothing about sports. If you knew anything about sports, you would know that that guy was not a pro athlete. Just by looking at his route tree, by looking at his route on the sand, the routes that he was running. But these poor gals didn't know any different. We'll get into all of that. Josh Donaldson also coming up at 2:20. Don't go anywhere. You're in the jungle. I'm Jim Rome. Hour number three, straight ahead.
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0: start hour number three. Nice to have you here. I'm Jim Rome in Southern California, live as we speak. Josh Donaldson, a former American League MVP, is going to join me in about 20 minutes from right now. So if you want to get in here, you can. 1-800-636-8686. If you're in the chat, appreciate you being there. If you're on our YouTube channel, would you hit the sub button if you have not already? It matters. It really does help a lot. So if you could do that and then ring the bell, that would be much appreciated. If you want to hit me up on X, do that. If you want to email, do that. All right, so the next topic. Who knew it would be so easy to be a scam artist or a con man? Who knew the easiest line of work in the world was being a con man? Who knew that all you had to do to get people to believe that you're an NFL player is buy a helmet and just take it with you wherever you go? I mean, I cannot get over this Dejon Love, a.k.a. fake Niner story, even if I've seen it a million times before. For some reason, this time, it's hitting a little differently. It's like the perfect kooky conclusion to the kookiest Niner offseason ever. I think that's part of it. And, you know, being fair, it's got nothing to do with the Niners. I can't put this on the Niners. This has nothing to do with the Niners, except there is an attachment. There's collateral damage because it's a Niner bucket that he's carrying around with him wherever he goes. I mean, we are talking about some kook who spent years acting like he was on the team, even though the simplest Google search would have exposed the entire scam. I mean, it really is a drag that people are so lonely and so desperate and so greedy, but it sucks even more that people are so ignorant and so naive and so dumb. Like, I feel for anyone who got by this kook, but also, how could anyone possibly get got by this kook? I'll never understand it. This dude was running the least impressive routes on the beach of all time with his helmet on. He signed the fakest contract of all time. And he tried to tell women there were three stages of clearing waivers in the NFL. Mental, physical, and emotional. Absolutely none of this holds up to even the loosest definition of common sense. Look at the visor he's rocking even with the helmet on the beach. Bro, were you thinking that somebody was going to come over the middle on the beach and light you up? Why are you wearing a helmet? Who are you worried about on the beach? And I absolutely lost it this weekend when I saw the longer form vid of this dude bragging about all of his mansions and his luxury sleds and his jewelry and even giving a tour of one of the alleged mansions, especially the way he shot it. Like, you can't even see anything but his face, so you have no idea what the house looks like. Like, I just don't know who's more delusional, this dude or the people who somehow got swindled by this dude. Check this.
1: I own a $15 million home in Malibu on the beach. I own a $20 million home in Beverly Hills that I just bought in March of last year, or this year, no, last year, in 2023. I also own a beach house in Southeast Miami, Florida, and I own a penthouse on Billionaire's Row, downtown Manhattan in New York. This is my ZR1 Corvette. That's $190,000. Here's my Hellcat Charger Red Eye, that's $140,000. And then here's my AMG Benz, AMG 63S. That's about $200,000. So these keys here is probably worth about $1 million, close to $1 million. So this is my bed, this is about an $8,000 bed. Here's my TV. This TV is about $8,000. I love horror shit. So these dolls are about $2,000. They give us these for football, and these are about $2,000 each, and they just give us that for recovery. And then here is my bathroom here. That tub is critical after, like, working out, for sure.
0: Dude, I don't know where you're squatting, but that does not have the trappings of a multi-million dollar California crib. That's a bathtub, bro. Congratulations. You have a bathtub. You're rich. And he didn't exactly show us the crib. Look, and by the way, the keychains, I didn't see the whips. I saw the keys. Because that's what rich people do. They go through all of their belongings one by one, and they detail what everything costs to random people that they meet on the internet. It's almost like an infomercial for, come rob me. I've got a mansion in Malibu. I've got this mansion. I have all these cars. I have all this bling. He itemized all his jewelry too. Nobody's stealing that bed, by the way, or that TV, or the Chucky dolls. What are you doing, Chucky dolls? Anyway, that makes sense. Or at least as little sense as the rest of this. Ladies, did any of you, and I know a couple did, because he started to block the ones that asked any questions. And now they're suing. But did any of you who got at any point wonder why he needed your money if he had all of that? If he has mansions all over the country and a million plus in luxury sleds and another million plus in jewelry, then why the hell would he be asking you for money? That's my biggest question. How did nobody wonder why this allegedly ridiculously rich NFL player needed money from random women? Well, maybe it's my second biggest question. My actual biggest question is, why would you wear a helmet on the beach to work out? Where is the logic there? Again, I want to know who was coming over the middle to light this sucker up. Is there going to be a safety prowling the middle of the beach or something? Is there a danger of head trauma by running routes on air in the sand? Obviously, the biggest question of all this is, how did anybody fall for this? Like, I really want to muster more sympathy, because what's happening is, obviously, you've got some really, really lonely people and some really gullible people. I really, really feel badly if you're that lonely and that desperate and that gullible and you handed money over, then it's sad. I mean, it really is sad. But if you just take a step back and you use your brain, especially when it comes to giving money to somebody you do not know, somebody that you met off the internet or a dating site, it's just hard for me to sympathize with anyone who doesn't use their brain or Google. This one gal, the first gal who came forward, said she gave him $11,000 and that he bought her a Corvette. And, you know, she's like, wow, he really is rich. He's giving me a Corvette. But then again, you gave him 11 grand and he gave you a Corvette. That's not weird. Have none of you ever seen an episode of American Greed or Dateline or Catfish? I'll never understand how anyone could fall for something like this and come to find out there's so many more of them. There's also a fake cowboy, too. Apparently, there's a whole industry of people doing horrendous impressions of pro athletes and somehow successfully scamming people. Look at this dude. Here's your fake cowboy, following in the footsteps of his idol, the fake Niner. I just don't get it. I don't understand it, but I do know this. Jed Pork loves this guy. This guy has been such a valuable distraction to Jed Pork that Jed Pork should actually sign the guy. He should actually make him a real 49er when he gets out of prison. He should do that as a show of gratitude. He should settle his lawsuits for him, get him the best representation that his money can buy, and actually put him on the 53-man roster for being such a diversion and misdirection and getting people to look away from Jed Pork. This fake Niner is the best thing that ever happened to that real Niner owner.
1: I own a $15 million home in Malibu on the beach.
0: Doubt that. Doubt that, bro. Doubt that.
1: I also own a beach house in Southeast Miami, Florida, and I own a penthouse on Billionaire's Row, downtown Manhattan in New York.
0: A penthouse on Billionaire's Row in Manhattan. And a place in South Beach. And a $15 million crib in Malibu. And this place here, it's like, this is my place in Dublin. Like, I don't, you can tell I don't come here very often. Come on, Jed.
1: This is my Lamborghini Huracan Evo. This car is $340,000. It's worth more than that now.
0: Of course, dude. Of course it appreciated because you are a great investor. Great eye for these things.
1: This is my ZR1 Corvette. That's $190,000.
0: Bro, why not just give your address so they can come over and steal everything? Oh, that's right. You don't have anything. You know, it'd be great. Like, if all your whips were right there and all the keys were on the same keychain, it'd be the easiest heist ever.
1: Here's my Hellcat.
0: $1 million worth of whips right there.
1: $40,000. And then here's my AMG Benz, AMG 63.
0: Look, I understand there are influencers online that like to let you know how successful they are, and they show you the life. Because that way, then you come to them because you want that life. I understand all of that. And yes, he's probably not the only guy telling you how much things cost. But
1: this
0: damn,
1: is
0: dude.
1: My bed. This is about an $8,000 bed.
0: Who's telling you how much their bed costs?
1: Here's my TV. This TV is about $8,000.
0: It didn't look like it, bro. The price of those TVs have come down because of technology. That $8,000 TV looked like a very basic monitor that may be priced out at $800. The 50,000 Trojan fans that were at the Coliseum cannot believe that you're saying that that TV cost $8,000.
1: That tub is critical after, like, working out, for sure.
0: Is it? Is it? Because it looks like a basic run-of-the-mill bathtub to me. Critical. Critical for me after my workouts on the beach with my 49er helmet on. This
1: for
0: tub.
1: Me being rich, you know, safety is everything.
0: Me being rich, my safety is everything. This is why I'm telling everybody exactly what I own and how much it costs and where my homes are. But me being rich, my safety is everything. Anyway, Jed Pork.
1: I own a beach house in Southeast Miami, Florida, and I own a penthouse on Billionaire's Row, downtown Manhattan in New York.
0: Oh, you own a penthouse on Billionaire's Row. Okay, bro, how about you and me get on my G5 and we fly to your penthouse on Billionaire's Row?
2: You know, I keep a private jet.
1: My Dublin home, I just bought it, so a lot of things are still getting sent over. I'm not here a lot.
0: Dude, you're probably never there because that's probably not your house. Jed Pork, show this guy your appreciation by making his wildest dream come true, by making him an actual 49er. Because, dude, he is taking a lot of heat off of you right now, Jed Pork. A lot of heat off of you. Look at this guy. Dude, great. Dude, way to see that ball in. Now he's pulling the sled with the ball in his hand. Who is running on the beach with a helmet on? All right, when we come back, Josh Donaldson joins us. I mean, if they know of 26... how many more do you think there were? Probably double that amount that knew better than to come forward because it was too embarrassing. If you ride, you already know what I'm about to say. It only takes a second for things to go wrong out there. What a lot of riders don't realize is it only takes that one drink to change your entire life. Alcohol slows your reaction time. It throws off your balance. It gives you a false sense of confidence. That combination on a motorcycle, that's dangerous. 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

0: Do me a favor. Hit me up with an ATP or somebody else on the crew. Amber is in, and she does not feel badly for these ladies at all. Quote, normally I feel bad for people who get scammed, but in this case, I don't. It's like he picked a short bus full of dumbasses. Here's all my things that cost a milli. Now give me your money.
1: War Lady Clones.
0: War Lady Clones. All right, if you want to get in on that, go right ahead. I'll take that reaction a little bit later on. Right now, though, we are joined by the 2015 American League Most Valuable Player. He was a three-time All-Star when he played. He won a pair of Silver Slugger Awards. He played 13 years in the bigs. He is co-host of the Get It Done League. It's a podcast along with Russell Martin. Of course, I'm talking about Josh Donaldson. Josh, great to have you on the show, dude. How you doing?
2: Jim, good to see you. It's been a long time, so it's nice to be back.
0: Yeah, it's been a long time. It's great to see you, man. So bring me up to date. In addition to doing the pod with Russell, what's keeping you busy these days?
2: Yeah, I've been playing on this pro golf tour with that John Smoltz put together. It's called the Pro Tour. That's been keeping us busy. This is the first year it's been going, and we've been having a lot of fun. We just finished up in Syracuse, New York. And I finished fourth place in that for the first round of the playoffs. Our next round of the playoffs is coming up in the end of September up in Connecticut also. So, yeah, it's been fun keeping me busy. And then I have two younger daughters, so that keeps me busy as well.
0: You know it does. So I was going to ask you how you're hitting them, but it sounds like you're hitting them pretty well. Hey, let me ask you this, because I used to talk to those guys on the Braves staff when they played, and you know they took their golf very, very seriously, and they talked about how important it was for them mentally over the course of a long, long season. How much did you play golf while you played in the major leagues?
2: Yeah, I like to actually use golf in the offseason for me for the mental capacity as well, just because, you know, in golf you can hit a really good shot and kind of, you know, get screwed in some areas, whether it's wind or you hit a ball on a divot or, you know, you hit a putt that lips out, and you know, you just kind of have to take it in stride. And I felt like I would use that as my mental preparation going into the season for sure.
0: It makes you a better player, right? Because number one, it's a great equalizer. I don't care how good of an athlete you are, and you've got to think your way around the course, and it's not something you can ever master. Are these all reasons why you love that game?
2: Yeah, apparently I must be a masochist or something, because baseball, golf, like all these things.
0: The hardest things.
2: It's self-torture a lot of times while you're out there. But yeah, like you were saying, you got to think your way through it, and you know, you really got to keep your emotions in check. And, you know, it's in both sports, they're very similar.
0: We're talking to Josh Donaldson. So, Josh, recently, in fact, this past spring, you were honored by your alma mater and you became just the fifth member of the Auburn baseball program to have your number retired as an Alabama native. What did that represent to you to, one, compete for the Tigers? And then when you look back on your time playing college baseball, what was that like? What do you remember most?
2: Yeah, it's a good question. I mean, first off, the names that we have on that list with Tim Hudson, Frank Thomas, Bo Jackson, Greg Olson, like just to be in that same breath as a lot of those guys is huge, because I know what kind of impact they had. I remember watching them when I was coming up, and I actually got to play against Tim Hudson. So it's kind of going full circle being there. And whenever I was being honored, you know, Butch Thompson, the head coach who's there, he was one of our coaches when I was at Auburn, and the head coach for the University of Georgia was my pitching coach when I was with the Minnesota Twins. So it was kind of full circle bringing it all the way back that weekend. So it was very special for myself and my family. But my time at Auburn, my freshman year, we had some good runs. But my sophomore year and junior year, I felt like I had to learn how to lose a little bit, because we weren't as successful as I wanted to be. And that was really the first time in my career. Sorry, my dog's barking. We have somebody coming to the door. Really, it was the first time in my life where I'd actually really lost. And to kind of have the wherewithal to kind of keep pushing and keep fighting through that was big for me as well.
0: Josh Donaldson joining us. That's so interesting, man. That class, you talk about the guys that you just mentioned. First of all, Huddy. I haven't thought about Huddy in a minute, man. He was so tough, man. What a tough, tough dude, tough competitor he was. But Josh, Bo Jackson to me has always been the most unbelievable athlete I've ever seen in my life. And I don't say that lightly. If you just broke down the baseball aspect of Bo, like, what do you think of Bo as a baseball player? Just purely and simply as a baseball player.
2: I mean, the raw skills were off the charts, right? And I felt like it's one of those areas to where baseball is, does it help to be an athlete? 100%. But it's such a skill sport to where, you know, he didn't have really the time to be able to put that athleticism into a skill as much as most major leaguers do. And the guy was an all-star. Probably one of my fondest memories of Bo. I remember when in the all-star game, he hit the homer to dead center field. That was like 500 feet. But the throw that he threw out Harold, I think it was Harold Reynolds out at home plate. Or it might not have been Harold. It might have been when they were playing the Yankees, but absolutely threw. I would love to see what the stat cast would have been on it. It seemed to be like 110 mile an hour throw to throw the run route. Just to show you what kind, we all know Bo can run. We all know that Bo had pop, but just the all around athlete skill set that he had was incredible.
0: It's a great point to make. It's a great point. Nobody's saying that you don't need any athletic ability to be a great baseball player, right. But you're right. It's a skills-based game. You can make yourself a great, great, great baseball player without being a freakish athlete. Fair to say?
2: Yeah, I mean, I think you look at like a David Eckstein, like a perfect example, like smaller guy, Jose Altuve, like great athlete, but like smaller statured guy. Like, I mean, I was actually at this pro tour thing. We were having a big conversation because it's all the major sports there. And the NBA guys were sitting there telling me like, Josh, who do you think the best athletes are? Because they know I'm kind of like you, Jim, like we're cut from the same cloth. Like we kind of tell it how it is. And they're asking me, who's the best athlete, right? And I go, it's baseball by far. Like, we can do whatever it is. Like, we can go shoot threes. We can go catch a football. We can throw a football. I don't know how well we can block. I'm sure we have some big pitchers or catchers, you know, some guys that might be able to stand in front of a couple of guys. But, you know, I was talking to Taiwan Walker when he was out on the golf course today. Like, I remember seeing videos of him. He was 360 dunking and, you know, back in the 90s when they had like Barry Sanders, Ken Griffey Jr., Ricky Henderson, these guys that were running sprints and doing the dunk competition. Like baseball, in my opinion, the athletes are way more well-rounded. And, you know, you get a football guy, you get a basketball guy on a baseball field, like they're not touching a baseball. Like they're not able, most of them can't even throw a baseball. So it's I might be a little bit biased, but, you know, I think baseball is definitely the more athletes for sure.
0: I actually love that breakdown, Josh. For instance, we've seen how many people try to get up on the bump and just hit the catcher's glove from 60 feet, 6 inches, and how badly it goes for them. Right?
2: Exactly. I mean, it's not, you know, it's not rocket science. And to sit there and be able to see with your own eyeballs that these guys can't do something.
0: We're talking to Josh Donaldson. He won the AL MVP. So speaking as somebody who won the MVP award, when you look at Pete Crow Armstrong, all right, 5 more home runs this weekend. Has he locked up that award already?
2: I think he's close. I mean, I think Shohei's going to need a big push at the end coming in. It doesn't help that, you know, the Dodgers kind of like, I feel like they're like, half in, half out, like as far as like being serious, you know, just because they're so good. They go, yeah, we'll just turn it on to the postseason. So we'll see if Shohei decides to turn it on this last month of the season. I think that's his big push. And but to be quite frank, I just think it's such a cool story. I remember hearing whispers of, you know, Pete at the beginning of the year, they were talking about sending him down to the minor leagues, like and council was like kind of defending. Oh, no, he's a great defensive player, right? And then he makes an adjustment at the plate, and now he's got what 37, 38 home runs right now, and everybody's talking about him for the MVP. So, what a great story! I think his ride has been this. He has the most outs above average for any center fielder. I think he's like times two of any outfielder right now. So he's playing incredible defense. He's raking at the plate. He's playing in a great city in Chicago where their fan base is really behind him. And He's what I would call an he's electric. Like, he has that electricity about him. Like, he's going to bring that polarizing figure to the game right now, which I don't think that there's a ton of guys like that anymore. And he seemed to be the one that really stands out to me.
0: Not only that, like, you're right. He's unbelievable defensively. Offensively, obviously, we see what he does. But Josh, when you see the ball come off his bat, does it come off differently? Does it make a different sound? Does it look different? I mean, when you talk about electric, every time I see that guy barrel something up, I'm like, damn, that just sounds and looks different.
2: Yeah, and I mean, I think he has this, like, he's in this zone right now to where, like, he's touching it and already, like, releasing the bat right now. So you could just tell, like, he's dialed in and he's seeing the ball as slow and as big as he's probably ever seen it his entire life right now. And it's fun to watch. And I would say for his size, the ball definitely is jumping off the bat really probably differently. But, like, you know, in the major leagues, there's a lot of guys that can do that. But at the rate that he's doing it for and the size that he's doing it at, it's pretty special.
0: So to that point, Josh, like, the mental aspect, I'm so fascinated by what you just said. Like, when you have that mindset, right, when you go to the yard and you're in that zone and you just expect good things to happen, like, you know something good is going to happen tonight. It's like slumps, right? Can you put yourself in that zone? Can you find a way into that zone? Or do you just hope you get into the zone and ride it as long as you possibly can?
2: Yeah, for me, it's the more prepared you feel going into any situation, it allows the body and the mind to relax to where you don't have 1,000 things coming through your brain all at one time. And to really be able to process and slow things down. And confidence is contagious. Like, to me, there's two different types of confidence. You have fake confidence, whenever you're struggling and you're having to tell yourself that you're good right now. And then you have real confidence to where it's like, whenever I was winning MVP, whatever PCA is going through right now, Judge, like, you know, when you show up to the yard that day, something good's going to happen, whether it's going to be he's going to hit 3 home runs or whether he's going to make a diving catch in the outfield to save the game, whether he hits 3 barrels and for PCA's sake, like, he could steal 3 bases in a game. Like, the guy can impact the game in a multitude of different ways. And those are the things I miss about playing the game. I don't miss playing the game anymore. I miss the feeling that he's having right now, because I've had that feeling to where everything's moving at a really fast pace. But to him right now, everything's moving really slow, and it's special right now.
0: Well, that's really interesting. So you don't miss the game, but you miss that feeling. Like, it's kind of like a drug, right? Like, you can't get that feeling. Well, can you? Can you get in that zone in anything else you do? Can you get it on the golf course?
2: Yeah, you definitely. I mean, that's the closest I can do it as far as on the golf course. I would say per se, like, I haven't ventured out too much to do any other things, but golf is the closest thing where you can get in some zones where I have. Like, I've shot some 29s on a front or back before. I've thrown up some lower numbers. So, like, when you get into those zones and everything else is just, like, going on, but you're not even paying attention to it, it's pretty special. And I would say, from a baseball, like, standpoint, like, it's more of that feeling of feeling invincible. Like, he feels invincible right now at the plate and at the yard. Like, he's in his, Happy Gilmore. He's in his happy place right now, and you can see it. You can definitely see it jump off the screen right now.
0: But, like, that guy can't get me out. Nobody can get me out. Is it contagious? Does that start to work its way through a clubhouse at all?
2: Yes. And here's what it does. It takes pressure off everyone else. Like, he's coming in doing his job. He's putting forth. Now everybody's like, okay, the pitching staff gets better, because it's like, all right, let's throw up a zero. So he gets up and he can, get us a run via the home run ball, via a stolen base, save us a run in the outfield, and now everybody else in the lineup, it takes pressure off them to just kind of keep doing their job. And it takes pressure off of those guys around them for sure. And a lot of times when they don't feel that pressure, now they can go perform to their highest level.
0: Because you're not squeezing it so tight, right? And turning the bat into sawdust. Mm-hmm. Hey, Josh, you touched on this. Let me just finish this thought, because I've heard you use this phrase. It's really interesting. So when you're not going well, you used to trick yourself into believing that you were better than you were in that moment. Did it work? How did you do that?
2: Yeah, I mean, sometimes it does. I mean, it's just, baseball is such a difficult sport because you're failing so much throughout the course of a year to where like you have to find, I say trick yourself because, you know, the hard numbers as far as like your batting average or this number might not be in your favor, but it's like, I want to trick myself into staying true to my process. What do I believe is actual success in a game? And ultimately, you want those factors to line up into winning baseball games, right? And when the main focus is winning, the other stuff kind of takes care of itself. Now, for me, I had to have my own identity as a player. Like, what did I see myself being? And I needed to stay true to that.
0: All right, so one last thought, Josh Donson joining us. You've got a show with Russell Martin, which I mentioned. It's called Getting It Done. So number one, for those who don't understand that phrase, I do, explain why the show is called Getting It Done. And then, you know what I normally ask athletes? Like, so what's your approach to podcasting? Because everybody's got a freaking podcast. What, dude, I already know. Mm-hmm. You're different. You're different because I can tell from this conversation and when we used to talk when you played, you were different. You're not afraid and you've got a point of view. So that in and of itself makes it different. But what about the title, Getting It Done? Why Getting It Done?
2: Yeah, so when I was in Toronto, I think it was 2015, and we were kind of going through like a little like back and forth. Like we were hovering around 500, and I think the Astros, we went to Houston and we lost two or three games in a row, and the media was asking me like, Josh, like, what do you see this team? Like, how do you do it? Like, what's going to get you back on track? I was like, look, I don't know. I go, but there's not a league higher than this. And this isn't the tri-league. Like my friend Johnny Gomez once told me, said, this isn't the tri-league. This is the get it done league. If you don't get it done, then you're going to be out of here. And so ultimately that caught a lot of attention in this Toronto market at that time. And that was a big quote that I had. So we figured, and that's really what I'm about. It's about getting it done, whether it's baseball, whether it's life, whatever it is. Get the job done, and then because that's what people want. And that's what's expected. So there's no trying. There's only getting it done. So that's why we named it the Get It Done League.
0: I love it. Scoreboard. Dude, I'm so glad you mentioned Johnny Gomes. What is that wild man up to?
2: He's out in Arizona. I just talked to him today. We're probably going to have him on the podcast here pretty soon. You know, fantasy football is obviously in full force right now. I just had my first league draft last night. We have another one coming up from my own league that I developed. So I think we might have some fantasy football guys on the next pod. And, you know, we want to have Johnny on because Johnny was a huge cog into me being successful when I was out in Oakland. Like, he allowed me and taught me to be myself. And he was really that kind of sounding board for to me to be able to talk to and relate to. And, you know, another quote that I would steal from Johnny Gomes is he said, who wants to drive the bus today? And he goes, it doesn't matter who it is, but somebody needs to do it. And I, you know, for myself, I always like to drive the bus. I like to be in control. So I took that to heart. And but yeah, Johnny's doing well. He's got a bunch of kids now, and we hope to have him on the pod here pretty soon.
0: Okay, I love these old school conversations so much. Leave me with one last thought. Who else have you guys had on the pod?
2: Yeah, we had Kershaw on, who obviously his career speaks for itself. We got to talk about that, talk about the World Series last year a little bit, a lot of big moments in his career. We had Gibby, John Gibbons, who was our manager when we were running in Toronto, and he's such an amazing personality and another big figure in my career and Russ's career. And

0: And obviously some entertainment value and some great, great stories. Josh Donaldson joining us. Dude, this was beautiful, man. What a great catch-up. I appreciate you so much. And I want to encourage everybody watching this and listening right now to go find that show. It's a great show, the Get It Done League podcast with Josh Donaldson and Russell Martin. Josh, appreciate you, dude. That was great.
1: Jim, thank you. I appreciate your time, buddy.
0: That was great. That was so much fun. Josh Donaldson, now that's real. That's real talk right there. And my man was engaged and always a great player. And not afraid. Not afraid. I love that. The Get It Done League. It's not a try league. It's a Get It Done League. His whole point being, look, if I'm doing everything I can that I'm supposed to do, and the guy next to me is doing everything he can that he's supposed to do, and then that guy next to him is doing the same thing, then we're going to get it done. But nobody cares how hard we try. The Get It Done League. All right. Nice job, Alex Hardy. Good book. Good get. When we come back... Ran long there. Sorry about that, Albie, but that was good. How about some ATPs? How about an ATP or two or three or some reaction to wrap this thing? One final segment. Also, I want to remind you, this morning we pushed out the first reinvention project pod in a minute or so. Talk about a great baseball player, Daryl Strawberry. I mentioned this without giving away too much of it. I mentioned it in the opening monologue. You may think you know Straw. You don't know Straw. It's a great conversation. Great conversation with Daryl Strawberry. So look for that where you get your pods, especially if you've been somebody waiting on the publication of a reinvention project pod. We finally have one for you with Daryl Strawberry. So look for that. Still looking for an ATP. Still looking for an ATP or two, and that's how we'll wrap things.
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0: 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Mikey Soriano's in. Have you had time to digest and reflect on the vids that V dropped last week? Is there a moment or moments that really stand out to you in the vids? Thanks. No. No. No, no, and no. No. The only thing I can tell you about that, the only thing that sticks with me is incredible regret. No. You know what stayed with me from that? Most of all, that experience? That I'm still here. I'm not even kidding you. I got a phone call from one of our executives. This is a true story. I got a phone call from one of, you don't need to do that, Lauren. I'm putting that on you. And I got a phone call, and it was on Sunday, from somebody high up the chain who never calls me. And that's the beauty of this. As long as I'm doing my job, and I learned this early on in my career, if I take care of the show will take care of us, and they will leave us alone. Yet I'm looking at my phone. I'm like, damn, that's weird. That's weird. That guy would never call me. And the first thing that popped in my mind, I kid you not, V. V. I have to answer to V.
1: Davenport,
0: because I did that.
1: Davenport.
0: That's my only takeaway from that whole debacle. I get a phone call from an executive who has never called me, and I know he wants to talk to me about V. That was not why he called. But that's my mindset. So no, there was nothing positive. I've had time to digest it. I wish it never happened. Romy, how did Stucknuts get started with the show? Does he have a full-time job on the side? If so, have you interviewed him on your reinvention podcast? Will in Oregon City. What's there to reinvent, man? He doesn't need to reinvent. He's been doing the same thing at a super high level. It's just a labor of love, man. He does have a job on the side, but loves the show, and what can I tell you, man, he's the best. Nut? Stuck Nut? Steve-O? Best guy ever. Of course, Romy does all that work for you, and you don't ask for anything. You don't pay him anything. Right. That's why he's the best guy ever, and he knows the show better than I do. Jim, I know you often joke about Alvin having a lot of kids, but how many does he really have? Thanks, Alex and Windsor. I mean, all kidding aside, Avi, like eight, right?
2: Hey, Jim.
0: Hey, Avi.
2: You have no idea how disappointed people are when they ask me that. And it's like, that's it? What? Really?
0: No, I mean, it's like eight, right?
2: So it's three.
0: What?
2: Yeah, it's three.
0: Only three?
2: One time I went to a friend's church, and it was like this one of the important people. I think he was like a pastor. He came up to me. He's like, "Oh, I heard you work on the Jim Rome show. You're Alvin, right?" I'm like, "Yeah." I'm like, "Yeah, that's me." He's like, and just started giggling. I'm like, "Okay,
0: this is you're like easy, Pastor Beavis."
2: So he I gotta know, how many kids do you have?
0: No way. A man of faith, a man of cloth said that to you.
2: And then I'm like, three. He's like, "Oh." Three?
0: He's like, "Oh, I have eight."
2: Like, how does that even? Yeah, and that's the funnier thing. I'm like, "Well, how many kids do you have?" He's like, "Nine." I was like,
0: "Easy, Pastor Butthead."
2: I mean, I get it, but yeah.
0: Sorry to let you all down.
2: It's only three, and yeah.
0: There goes the whole joke.
2: No, it's not dead. But that's it.
0: Okay, Alvy, you can go now. Alvy's getting the cue that, 4 seconds, get out. A pastor. Yeah, I know you. You're Alvin from the Jim Rome Show. Hey, so tell me, how many kids do you really have? I'm just not comfortable. Well, we can go to confession, you can tell me. Alvin's like, how many kids do I have? 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
1: Tonight, it is going to be loud tonight because Brad Evans is in the house. I'm filling in for Pat Boyle today. I am Kate Constable here with you for the next 4 hours, Brad for the next three, which means we got to jump into things early. There's been a lot going on over the last 24 hours with the roster cuts in the NFL. I don't know, someone named Aaron Donald decided to come out of retirement. We've got a mess in Green Bay. Brad, plenty to talk about. But you can watch the show. 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We also want to hear from you throughout the show. Talk, text, hit both lines. You can simply text your thoughts on the show, any of the topics we're diving into, or anything you want to talk about, and we'll bring you on. 310-840-4910. The big question for tonight, though, Brad, are the Rams destined to repeat in the NFC, or in the Super Bowl, rather, for the NFC? We're going to answer that question throughout the evening because Aaron Donald, like I mentioned, Brad, is coming out of retirement. How are you doing tonight?
2: I am splendid. I am spectacular. I am sweating my cojones off because it is a sweltering, like, 102 degree heat index down in the central ILL. For the love of the weather gods, I want fall to get here already. I mean, we got pigskin already flying through the air. Week zero of college football. And your boy had an epic bad beat. I'm going to describe that a little bit later on in the program and the good, the bad, and the indifferent. Some of you may have also experienced a couple of bad beats in the college football universe, but we're back, baby. The NFL is only days away, and my Chicago Cubs need to stop losing baseball games to supposedly inferior competition. Otherwise, this iced tea is going to become straight tequila because I'm going to need something to numb the damn pain.
1: Yeah, brutal loss last night, Brad. Prime time. The Cubs just can't get it done. Shota Imanaga on the mound. It was not pretty. We will dive into Major League Baseball throughout the show. Actually, about 20 minutes from now, we're going to talk some Major League Baseball because we have a lot of playoff implications series going on here, plus some odd stuff in the Red Sox-Yankees game last night. Then we'll go streaking about 40 minutes from now, which we always do. Who doesn't love a good, you know, streak every now and then? But Brad, diving into the NFL, which is the hot topic right now, and the hottest of those is the LA Rams. Talk about heat index and some humidity here in Chicago, or ILL. How about LA, where it's heating up for the Los Angeles Rams? Because not only do they have Myles Garrett, not only do they have Trent McDuffie joining him in the offseason, but now we have Aaron Donald coming out of retirement, and he's going to be on the opposite side. Who knows kind of how they're going to play both he and Myles Garrett together. But it's going to be a scary thing going up against this Rams defense.
2: Oh, there's no doubt about it. Look, they were already the best on paper without Aaron Donald. And, you know, look, the rumors have been circulating, been drifting in the wind for the last several weeks. I mean, Donald gave it really kind of every indication when he showed up to training camp and was walking around team facilities, getting some workouts in. The guy is still yoked at 35 years old. He's probably in pretty good cardiovascular shape as well, and he signed on the dotted line with that 1 year, $20 million deal with $10 million in additional incentives. So it could be worth upwards of $30 million if he checks all the right boxes, and that would obviously include a Super Bowl victory. You look at the Rams, clearly the front runner to hoist the hardware in their own home stadium. Remember the Super Bowl this year in the City of Angels at SoFi Stadium. They're right now plus 500 to win the whole shebang. They're plus 400, by the way. Let our friends at BetMGM to be the number one seed in the NFC, which I think honestly is the best bet there on the board. But they don't have any weaknesses, again, on paper at all. They also brought in Tutu Atwell. Guy is obviously very familiar with the system. I made a trade for him He was temporarily with the Miami Dolphins. He comes back, is in some wide receiver depth. You got Adams there, still one of the best red zone wide receivers in the NFL. You got Puka Nacua, who was healthy and dodged the exempt list. There were a lot of fears he may be falling down a path similar to Josh Jacobs. We're going to talk about him in a minute. But the coast is all clear for Puka Nacua for the rest of this season. And you've got a plethora of tight ends. In fact, they have five tight ends on roster. That is a favorite position brand for one Sean McVay. A lot of 13 personnel ran about a third of the time last year. Could run as much as maybe 35, 40% of the time this year. So the number one offense, the number one defense. Again, that was pre-Donald. Now you bring him back, even if he's like only 60, 70% of Aaron Donald in his prime, it's still a dominant interior player, one of the most dominant of our generation. And you got him working in concert with Myles Garrett. All that means, Kate, is constant dirty pockets, constant man-eating in the trenches. You're not going to be able to throw on the Rams. You're not going to be able to run on the Rams consistently. This is why I know a lot of you out there think I'm bat bleeping crazy for saying this, but I'm going to quadruple down on it right now. It is a decent chance, not an infinitesimal chance, a decent chance, say 10, 15%. The Rams run the damn table this year. Like I've already said, 72 Dolphins, you're on notice.
1: Ooh, wow. That is spicy, Brad. Run the table. I mean, they certainly, if there's any roster in the NFL that has the capability to do that, it would be this Rams team. I mean, talking about how good the defense was before Donald and now, like, we kind of just breezed through the names like Kobe Turner, Braden Fisk, Byron Young. I mean, Jalen Watson coming over along with Trent McDuffie from a championship caliber team or championship team in the Chiefs. Like, there really are no holes on this roster whatsoever. The schedule for Los Angeles, like, they have some ish interesting spots on here. I mean, you play Buffalo this year, you play Philly, you play Kansas City. So, like, those are going to be tough games. You have the Cowboys, but, like, they've got to be favored in all of those.
2: Correct.
1: Still, like, at this point, right? So, I feel like the only thing that can really beat the Rams this year is the Rams. And by that, I mean the inevitable, like, who's going to get injured this year? I hate that we always have to say it. Like, you never want anyone to get injured. Like, yeah, of course. But, like, it happens. It's the NFL. So, like, the only way that the Rams don't win double-digit games this year, don't find themselves in the NFC Championship this year, is if things go sideways in terms of them beating themselves, because top to bottom on this roster, and even the depth pieces on this roster too. Like, I mean, Tutu Atwell is one of your, like, your fourth receiver. And granted, he's not an elite receiver, but I think a lot of people would like to have him as a depth type of piece. And then you mentioned all the tight ends. So top to bottom, this roster was really, really good before Aaron Donald, but obviously he makes it even better. And Brad, I was just looking up the odds. Aaron Donald is 45-1 to win Defensive Player of the Year. I know he can't win Comeback Player of the Year because he's coming out of retirement, but like 45-1 for Aaron Donald in a season where he said he's not coming back unless he can play like old Aaron Donald. So I'd like to believe that he's going to be pretty, pretty agile on that field this year.
2: Yeah, I think he most definitely will be. And just kind of tacking on from the sports betting angle on this, Mike Clay at ESPN gives the Rams in all 17 games, Kate, a 57% or greater win probability. Every damn game. The toughest game that Clay has, which is really exactly 57%, is week 16 against the defending champs, and that on the road up there in the Great Northwest against the Seattle Seahawks. Outside of that, they have greater than a 61% chance in every remaining game of winning, though the overall strength of schedule is the second toughest in the National Football League. But you're right. It is a violent sport. Anything can happen. There's always curveballs at play. You know, if Matthew Stafford, God forbid, we don't want this to happen, but if you were failed by a major injury, and that is a guy that certainly is an injury risk given the advanced age. I mean, he's got a lot of gray in that beard. It's getting grayer by the day. You know, is it going to be Ty Simpson? Is it maybe going to be, you know, somebody else there under center for that franchise? I mean, Simpson has looked awfully good here in the preseason, but, you know, Stetson Bennett right now, the, you know, quote unquote QB2 on this roster, but I think Ty Simpson will eventually usurp him. He was you know, drafted with high draft capital and inside the top 15 in last year's NFL draft or last April's NFL draft. So they, you know, spent a pretty penny on him. You know, he showed up and showed out enough that I feel he is, you know, should be the QB2 if something were to happen to Stafford. So that's the wild card here at play. Mm-hmm. But if the other key pieces can remain upright, whether on defense or on offense, because he's got that 1-2 punch to the ground as well, improving guys in Kyren Williams and Blake Corum, who could be involved in a full-blown 60-40, 55-45 split Williams to Corum this season. With the wide receivers, with the heavy packages and personnel that they're going to run. Again, they're going to run more 13 personnel packages probably than anybody else in the NFL. And watch out, too, folks, for Terrence Ferguson. If you got a fantasy football draft sometime this week or this weekend, you're getting those beer fuzzy hours of your draft. You're like round 13, round 14, round 15. You're looking for a diamond in the rough. A guy that could absolutely shine on like a crazy diamond. Shout out to Pink Floyd. I'm wearing the shirt for a reason. Would be Terrence Ferguson. A lot of speculation. He could be the third best receiving option in this offense. A guy could gash the seam, can work outside, can work in the short field as well. I'm already on record for saying this. I'll repeat it here on air right now. 50 receptions, 625 yards, handful of touchdowns. Entirely attainable for a guy in Ferguson, I believe, could be one of the breakout candidates at the tight end position this year.
1: Ooh, wow. Okay. Clip that. Yeah, last season, 11 receptions for 231 yards. So what did you say, Brad? 50 receptions, 600 some yards?
2: Yeah, 50, 625, and a handful of scores. I think he can reach that.
1: Yeah. Why not? Especially with Sean McVay as your play caller, right? He knows a thing or two about how to run an offense. Okay, so that is Aaron Donald returning to the Rams, $20 million deal, 1 year, up to $30 million with incentives, an extra $10 million on those. So yeah, the Rams are looking pretty, pretty good. Again, we want to hear from you. Are the Rams destined to represent the NFC in the Super Bowl? Let us know your thoughts, 310-840-4910. You can call or text in. The news for a different NFC team, Brad, not exactly the as great or jubilant of news that the Rams are getting right now, because Josh Jacobs for Green Bay has been placed on the commissioner's exempt list from his misdemeanor charges for domestic violence back in May. I mean, his court date is set for November, which is week 11. Yep. And being on the commissioner's exempt list, you're out for the first 6 weeks of the season to begin with, Brad. Like, there is a very good chance that Josh Jacobs doesn't see the field this year. I don't think that that's like too far to say something like that.
2: No, I think you're entirely spot on. And I think maybe the NFL, and I don't have any evidence to go on this, so this is pure speculation on my part, but maybe they've seen the video because there is video of him being involved in a domestic incident with his girlfriend and, you know, allegedly pushing her down to the ground inside his garage. So, you know, if they've seen that video and they're trying to get ahead of the storm, or they're hearing rumblings that maybe somebody has got that video and they're going to release it to the public, they don't want to have like Ray Rice part two to come out. So they're playing it safe and making the right move and putting Josh Jacobs on the commissioner's exempt list. As you've already mentioned, he's going to be out for the first 6 weeks of the regular season. But also, as you mentioned, with that court date being sometime in November around week 11, I mean, there is a distinct possibility, and this entirely on the table, we will not see Josh Jacobs take a single snap this season. We may not see Josh Jacobs ever again take a snap with the Green Bay Packers. So right now, the pivot point for this franchise is going to kind of a loose RBBC is the best way to describe it. Marshawn Lloyd, a guy is built like a beer keg with feet at 5'9", 220 pounds, can really scoot. Shown some versatility as a pass catcher. And on the ground, though, he's only got a handful of NFL touches in his career because he's a guy that has been sapped by various hamstring injuries. Now, he's worked his way to shake off the injury bug and, you know, his main inroads and his nutrition, his training regimen, everything else. So hopefully he's going to be able to stay upright. Chris Brooks is also going to be involved, maybe supplant Lloyd occasionally in pass down, third down situations. He's looked good in a pinch at times previously for the Green Bay Packers. And then meanwhile, too, we get Caleb Johnson, who was a horrendous, catastrophic flop. A guy that had a lot of buzz coming out of the University of Iowa, never mounted a jack nor squat with the Pittsburgh Steelers. They traded for him before the Jacobs news came out. And then everybody saw the Jacobs news hit the wire like, ah, now we see the move and why they made it. So as it stands right now, best guess, I think week one for Green Bay and at the easiest matchup, intra-divisional matchup on the road against the Minnesota Vikings, which should be a premium defense. Marshawn Lloyd will probably get at least 65 to 70% of the opportunity share. Maybe about 5 to 7 touches for Chris Brooks and just a cup of coffee, like 1 to 2 touches, possibly a most for Caleb Johnson, even if he is indeed active. So that's the game plan now. And if Lloyd doesn't amount to much of anything or looks largely pedestrian, again, I think Green Bay is going to be heavily involved in the trade market come the deadline, which is usually in mid to late October. They could be angling and maybe reaching out to some other franchises and offering up something for one of their running backs to shore that up. The other an element to this is I think they're going to lean heavily on Jordan Love to begin the season, which is good news. If you're investing fantasy shares in one of my breakout favorites and Matthew Golden, if you got that golden ticket in hand, I could be tasting sweetness here in short order. Christian Watson could have a tremendous year if he could stay upright and healthy. Tucker Kraft could be a slow ramp up from him coming off that ACL setback. But he could have another phenomenal year. Jaden Reed being that water bug, that dirty worker underneath. But I think now, you know, this was largely going to be a balanced offense. Now it shifts somewhat more so. Now the onus is going to fall. The responsibility is going to fall increasingly so on Jordan Love to deliver. And I can already hear our esteemed colleague Pat Boyle screaming from Philadelphia right now, "That's my MVP!" Yes, Kate. I think Pat was very drunk when he made the prediction right here on BetMGM tonight that Jordan Love is going to win the NFL MVP. I ain't still buying it.
1: Yeah, Brad, I've been on with Pat before, and he's taken me down his whole rabbit hole of his love for Jordan Love, and I don't understand the love for Love. But Jordan Love is going to have a great season because of the lack of talent at the running back position. And let's not forget Micah Parsons placed on the PUP list, so he's out the first 4 weeks. So what is this defense going to look like? The wins are going to have to come from Jordan Love in this offense. They might have to put up a ton of points every single week because I'm not sure this defense is going to be able to do a whole lot, especially without Micah Parsons early on in the season. Yeah. So, it's great for your fantasy guys. If you are Jordan Love, Christian Watson, if you have them on your team, because this offense is hopefully going to be a little bit more high powered. But I'm worried about the running back situation. Caleb Johnson, my guy from Iowa, Brad, wore this shirt for a reason. and he's done nothing. He's done absolutely nothing in the league. So hopefully this is a good change of pace for him, a new setting. Maybe he can turn things around with LaFleur, but I'm not holding my breath on it. So I'm worried about the Green Bay Packers. As a Bears fan, I'm really not that worried. I think they finished last in the division right now based on how their roster is shaping up. It's not going to be pretty unless Jordan Love goes out and has an MVP type season. I just don't see that happening. One other piece of news here across the NFL, according to Adam Schefter today, the Falcons have remained undecided about their week one quarterback against the Pittsburgh Steelers. Brad, we're like, what, 2 weeks away from the start of the season? I guess the Falcons are about 2 weeks away, but we essentially have football next, a week from Wednesday. 9 days. Thank you, Brandon. Can't do that quick math. They should probably figure out who their quarterback's going to be. I think that would be a smart decision.
2: It would be a smart decision, and I think it's going to be a foregone conclusion. It's Michael Penix, assuming that he is indeed healthy and they feel comfortable trotting him out, given all the missed time that he has had this summer. A lot of buildup, rust, and dust. If he could shake it off in time and look competent in practice, even just a shred of competency is going to look far better than anything that Tua Tagovailoa is bringing to the table right now. Though Tua did look at least somewhat competent in his last preseason start. So inevitably, I think this is barreling toward a Michael Penix start. But you got to monitor practice reports, and that will, you know, probably have a gleaning some insights and allow you to make an accurate reading of the tea leaves come that week one matchup against the Steelers on the road in Pittsburgh.
1: Yeah, lots to look forward to. With the NFL season right around the corner, lots to look forward to right around the corner of the show here. We're going to take a quick break and dive into Major League Baseball on the other side. What was going on in the Red Sox-Yankees game yesterday? We'll play some sound for you there. We also have streaking coming up about 20 minutes from now. 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We'll be right back with more BetMGM Tonight on the other side.
0: The preseason is over, and just like that, the next football snap you see will mean something. Opening week is next Wednesday, Patriots at Seahawks, followed by Thursday's Niners-Rams in Australia. From your home for the NFL, Westwood One Sports.
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1: 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Brad, we got to talk some Major League Baseball because October isn't far off. Tomorrow is September, yeah. Which means, October's around the corner. And that means postseason baseball. And things are really heating up. We have a lot of series that are going to be going on over the next week or so that have some playoff implications. You and I both based in the state of Illinois, which means either your Cubs or Sox. And the Cubs and Brewers have a big series that they're starting here tonight. But over the weekend, it was Yankees-Red Sox. And it was an interesting series, right? Red Sox lost 3-4 to the Yankees. And that concluded with a 16-1 loss in the Bronx last night. And things got pretty heated in that game, but not necessarily between the players. It got heated with the Red Sox booth. So let's take a listen and hear what the Red Sox play-by-play person, Will Fleming, had to say during the game.
2: Chisholm's doing it again.
3: By the way,
2: this is what he does.
3: Look, you're up six. It's the eighth. The team is electing not to hold you on. That's the white flag, right? And normally in that situation,
2: you don't run.
3: You don't run.
2: Wouldn't you sort of like to see Moran drill Wells right here? Infield's coming in.
3: That's selfish play, right? That's just padding your stats.
2: Well, he's a Bush League player.
3: But guess what? I mean,
2: it's not even a steal.
3: One of the unwritten rules, like, if we're holding you on, sure, if you get a jump, go. But if I'm going to play behind you at first base, that's us just saying, you just play the game, right? And normally you don't see guys steal in that situation up six here late in the game.
2: Well, that's who Jazz is. And I don't know what else you need to hear. The 3-2 is drilled into right field. It is way back and it is gone. And Moran should fight Chisholm. He's walking toward the third base line, staring at him there. Chisholm trots home. It's a two-run homer, and it's 9-1. Well, it's as if we needed a little extra vinegar for what feels like an inevitable postseason series. There it is. It's 9-1, New York. Chisholm, I'm going to say it, he plays the game the wrong way. That's a breaking ball. It's launched by Wells. He's awesome. Jazz is so talented. He, as I've said so many times, he won them the wild card series last year with his defense. His Goldschmidt drives on the right. This is way back. Uncle, a home run.
1: All right, so there's another home run there. So it just kind of keeps piling on. But that right there, Brad, what we just heard is Will Fleming, who's a play-by-play announcer for the Red Sox. Bottom of the eighth inning, Jazz Chisholm is stealing bases left and right. He steals second, he steals third. And Fleming's like, let's start throwing at Austin Wells, who was up to bat. I'm not sure as the play-by-play guy, like, maybe, sure, you might want to think that, but, like, you can't really say that out loud on the broadcast. Not the right thing to say. The reaction was pretty strong on social media. Fleming's come out and issued an apology. You can't be throwing at people because you're upset that the Yankees are beating you, putting the smack down on you. It's a 6-1 ball game. And if the Red Sox aren't, like the broadcast said, the Red Sox aren't holding Jazz Chisholm on these bases and he's going to steal. Okay. Why is that Chisholm's fault?
4: And honestly, it's not like they were up 16 runs, right? It was a six-run differential. There was still time left in the game for the Boston Red Sox, potentially come back. So Aaron Boone's like, hey, if they're going to allow you to have a giant lead off, you get a chance to steal. We'd like to get a couple of insurance runs to guarantee to sew this bad boy up. So, again, it was a small enough separation in total runs between two teams to justify the reasoning to allow him to run. Yeah, I think they obviously crossed the line. You can't say, you're up six. He don't play the game the right way. And he tried to walk it back. Oh, but he's a great guy, very talented guy. No, it's hogwash, poppycock, a giant heaping pile of smoldering BS. He really kind of calling it the way that he's seeing it in his own mind. And he was like, yeah, go after him, plunk him. If he charges the mound, great. land a couple of punches if you really want to. I mean, that's kind of what he was going for the next instance if he was allowed to continue to talk. So it was natural for the reaction, the blowback to really, prop up there on social media. And it was completely warranted and justified. I would have come out and apologized and said, I overstepped my bounds. I did cross the line. I said the wrong things in that moment. Yes, you're going to be biased for the Boston Red Sox. We know it's a heated and storied rivalry, but those are those unwritten rules that they were talking about. There's unwritten rules in the booth as well that you cannot violate, and they certainly did that. So, yeah, just adds another chapter to the long, long history of bad blood between the New York Yankees and Boston Red Sox. Let me pop some popcorn, throw on some shades, plop down a comfy chair, sit back, pop some of that corn in my mouth, and just watch the drama unfold. I'm here for it, much like I'm usually here for fisticuffs in the stands between the White Sox and Cubs, which we've already seen this year.
1: That was pretty good. I mean, not good. We don't condone fighting. But, yes, these are rivalries, Brad. And it makes it all that more interesting. Drama is part of sports. Fleming shouldn't be calling for anyone to get injured. Brandon threw in our chat, I didn't know this. He also said that the pitcher should fight him after the home run, after Wells hit a home run. what are we doing? What, are we just going to start brawls? I like that.
4: Yeah, why not?
1: Fleming's just like the instigator, sitting up in the booth, all like comfy, away from the action, the drama, and he's just kind of poking the bear. So it's those unwritten rules of baseball. You get them in the NBA. You know, a team's up 30 with a minute left, and someone goes windmill dunks. Everyone on the opposing bench is going to get up and get in there. Like, those types of things happen. That's sports. But the larger implications of all of this is that the Red Sox are now 4 games back of the Yankees for the second wild card spot. I mean, they're still fairly secure where they're at because the Guardians are 5 games back of the Red Sox. But I mean, the standings, that's kind of the larger implication there. Tonight, Brad, we do have the Mariners at the Red Sox. George Kirby going up against Peyton Toole. Any angle in this game that you were looking at from a betting perspective?
4: No, I don't have any action on this series at all. I mean, just from a general fan perspective, if you're up there in the Great Northwest and you're clinging to hope that the Seattle Mariners are going to somehow catch, Cleveland in the wild card race or any number of teams that they're going to have to leapfrog to claim that last position, you got to hope, you got to pray they come out and take this series. They don't have to sweep it, but they got to come out and take the series. George Kirby has been a roller coaster ride of inconsistency for much of this year. A guy that's been excellent at home, but when you get him out of the friendly confines there of T-Mobile Park, he just absolutely gets smacked around, gets rocked. And you're facing a Red Sox team that's obviously ticked off. They're a little pissed. So angst is built up based on what unfolded that Yankee series. And they're probably going to take it out on poor George Kirby. So I guess in a way, I'm talking to myself at a Red Sox -1.5 on the run line. I could see that unfolding. Peyton Toole has been pretty good this season, especially at home. And again, Boston is really just want to try to, relieve their emotions that have been built up here last 24 hours. They may take it out on Kirby and greatly inflate his ERA, which is already bad on the road to begin with. So I guess that's one angle that I have in this series. And look, the Mariners, again, folks, the M's have to win this series. They really have to win all of their remaining series, get a little help as well, because there's still 7-8 teams in the mediocre AL involved in the wild card race in Seattle right now, 5 games out of that final wild card spot. So they got to help themselves and they got to get help from other squads, and that may not happen.
1: Yeah, I mean, if the Mariners are able to take a couple from the Red Sox in this series, all of a sudden the Red Sox wild card positioning lessens a little. Mariners slide up in those wild card standings. Things are getting pretty interesting in the AL. Over in the NL, the Cubs and Phillies now tied for the top wild card spot. Cubs have a big series against the Brewers. And I mean, honestly, I know the Cubs lost last night, Brad, but like, not a bad time to have a series against the Brewers when you have Pete Crow Armstrong playing the type of baseball that Pete Crow Armstrong is playing right now. Two homers last night, three the game before, five home runs in two games against the Reds. The last two games against the Reds, that is. That's absolutely insane what Pete Crow Armstrong's doing right now.
4: Yeah, runaway MVP. And I was saying this weeks, if not months ago, that Pete Crow Armstrong was going to win the National League MVP because war, good God, y'all, what is it good for? Absolutely everything. I have said that repeatedly here on the program that, Pete's just better across the board than Shohei Ohtani. But Shohei pitches. I can already hear the Shohei lovers screaming and yelling from Los Angeles. Yes, I understand. Shohei did pitch, and he pitched quite well. But it's now, several weeks removed since the last time he towed the rubber. Now, Shohei's going to have to come back. Maybe they're going to ramp him up. Maybe he gets like 2 to 3 starts to end the regular season. He has got to be spectacular in those 2 to 3 starts. Maybe he's got to go out and twirl a complete game shutout. And that can maybe bring this MVP race a little bit tighter. I mean, Pete Crow, I think, is like minus 1,500, something like that, at BetMGM right now. The odds just spiked over the weekend. That three-homer game he had on Friday, and then he had another pair of homers and a loss yesterday. Five home runs. I mean, he's doing stuff, and I'm going to talk about this a little bit later on the show, that only Willie Mays and Babe Ruth have done in a single month of Major League Baseball. I'll give the exact factoid again later on in the show, but I mean, that's how special of a year PCA is having, and not to mention how, just really unrivaled he is with the glove in his hand. He's the best defender in baseball. He's swiping bases. Shohei can't run like he was running a couple of years ago when he was a 50-50 guy because he's got that bulky knee. So the fact that Shohei's not pitching, fact that Shohei's not running, honestly, the fact that Ohtani is really cooled off, Pete Crow Armstrong is going to be the man. I just pray, as a Cubs fan, as a baseball fan, the Cubs do not squander the wild card race because they're deadlocked right now in Philadelphia. They need home field advantage, a much different team at Wrigley typically than they are on the road. And they are not a lock. They are far from a guarantee of making the postseason because this schedule is a murderer's row upcoming, the second toughest in baseball, including tonight. You face Milwaukee seven times over the next 10 days. This will be a make or break portion of the calendar for the Cubs season.
1: Yeah, I mean, this is, you kind of just laid it all right there, Brad. This is huge for Chicago right now because they did have a pretty sizable lead in that wild card spot. Right now, they're tied with Philly, like you said, 4.5 games up on the final spot, which is the Diamondbacks right now. Padres are only 5 out. Like, it's getting dicey, especially with the way that the Cubs have performed lately. Obviously, PCA has been performing unbelievable, but the Chicago as a whole dropping some games that they probably should not have been.

0: GM tonight with Brad Evans and Kate Constable.
1: College football is back. The pageantry, the pride, the passion. Will Arch Manning live up to the hype? And what will Lane Kiffin's first season at LSU look like? Tons of questions with answers coming fast. Westwood One Sports.
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4: 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And we're about to tell you here who is going to get a hit tonight. So without further ado, let's go streaking.
5: We won a game yesterday. We win one today, that's two in a row. We win one tomorrow, that's called a winning streak. It has happened before.
6: We're going streaking!
4: All right, Monty has the longest streak right now with 11, which is pretty impressive. But Brad, I'm going to have you start us off. You go first. You're riding a streak of two. Can we make it three tonight?
7: By the way, you're still talking to the grand champion currently, who has the longest streak in the season of 15. That's right, Monty. I need an over from your boy tonight. But I digress. I'm going to go with one of the best slap hitters, multi-time batting champion, and that being Luis Urias, now with the Philadelphia Phillies. He is in the desert taking on the Arizona Diamondbacks. And you look at Urias, batting 301 against outfield pitchers on the season. He's 13-24 as well, lifetime against Brandon Fatt. That's a 542 batting average. He's also gotten a hit in 12 of his last 15 games. He's batting 326 in his last 15 days. Brandon Fatt against left-handed hitters giving up a 761 OPS. That's much higher than against right-handed hitters. So give me Luis Urias in Arizona. And we're going streaking to three. That's right, Monty.
4: Okay. Luis Urias, I like it, Brad. Streaking to three tonight is what Brad's trying to get at. I usually give Brandon a lot of crap on this, but he's got a streak of four, Brandon. I applaud you. Plus, your streak is far longer than mine right now. So, Brandon, who are you taking to try and increase that streak to five?
8: I'm going to go with the MVP, Kate, and that is Pete Crow Armstrong. And plus the news of Shohei coming out that he's not going to pitch the rest of the season. I think that this award is locked up for Mr. Pete Crow Armstrong. So I love that. So I'm going to take PCA. He's hot right now. Five home runs in the last 2 days. I don't even care that he's 0-for-5 lifetime against Kyle Harrison. Doesn't bother me at all. Like Monty says, don't care. We're going streaky. We're taking PCA. He's the hottest hitter on the planet. And he's going to get us on the board against those stinking Brewers tonight.
4: All right. I like it. I can't go wrong with PCA with what he's doing at the plate tonight. Monty, can we go to 12 tonight? Put some pressure on Brad's streak of 15. Make him sweat a little bit. Who do you have?
9: He's already sweating, so we will put more pressure on Brad. Yes. Give me another Pete. Pete Alonso, third highest rating hitter on my board tonight at batters-box.com. Elite matchup against Tanner Gordon. Gordon getting destroyed at home. I mean, it is Colorado, so it makes sense, but opponents hitting over 330, 12% barrel rate, 46% hard hit rate. Alonso's been on fire in August, hitting over 340 with an OPS over 1,000. Two trends I like. 146 games with an elite rating for Pete Alonso. He's getting a hit 71% of the time. On the flip side, Tanner Gordon has faced over 100 hitters with an elite rating. 76% of them have gotten a hit. So the trends are certainly my friend in this one. And then four-star pitch mix rating for Alonso against Tanner Gordon tonight, hitting over 320 with an OPS over 1,000 against both of Gordon's two main pitches, those being fastballs and sliders. Yeah, I think Pete Alonso is going to get there for me.
4: All right. I like it. Lee, who do we have?
2: I'm going to go with Ezekiel Duran versus the Athletics and Gage Jupp. He's doing hot so far. In the last 10 games, he's hitting 405, as well as getting multiple hits in 6 out of those 10 games. He's hitting leadoff versus as a righty versus a lefty. So that's my guy, Ezekiel Duran, this week.
4: All right. Lee, you and I are both at 0. So let's both get our streak started today with a hit for our guys. And for my guy, I'm going to go back to that Cubs and Brewers game, and I'm going to go Nico Hoerner. I mean, PCA, rather, has been unbelievable. But Nico Hoerner has quietly been very good at the plate over the last series as well. 6 hits in his last 3 games against the Reds. He's been great. He's been good. I guess the sample size is small against Kyle Harrison. But he's hitting about 400, slugging 600. So I like Nico Hoerner to get a hit tonight. And Brad, as Cubs fans, you may be a little bit more of a fan than I am even. I mean, if PCA's getting a hit, if Nico Horner's getting a hit, that's a good sign for the Cubs tonight going up against the Brewers.
7: Well, yeah, Kyle Harrison, a pair of starts, gets the Cubs this season, a 1.50 ERA. We need that sucker to spike, and we need the Cubs to break out of this kind of slump that they were in against the Reds. The Reds! Are you kidding me?
4: Yeah. Not great when you are losing a couple games to the Reds. Certainly games that you should have won there. But if you add up all of those bets over at BetMGM for our hit streak tonight, Hoerner, Duran, Alonso, PCA, Luis Arraez, that is plus 345 over at BetMGM. So some nice juicy odds there. Get in on our players that we think are going to go streaking tonight. On the other side, NFL preseason is in the books. What are our favorite takeaways or biggest takeaways? We'll tell you on the other side. 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
4: Brad Evans, Kate Constable here with you on BetMGM Tonight. Let us know your thoughts about what's going on in LA right now with the Rams. Are they destined to repeat, to represent, rather, the NFC in the Super Bowl? Now that Aaron Donald is back on the roster, going to be back on the field this year, let us know your thoughts. 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And if you want to call or text about something outside of Aaron Donald and the Rams, you're free to do so as well. All topics are on the table here tonight, especially with the preseason wrapped up in the NFL, Brad. We have regular season NFL starting in 9 days. A good old Wednesday night NFL action to kick off the season. But want to go through some of the... It is weird. I'm not used to it quite yet. Want to go through some of the stuff that we saw in the preseason and some of those takeaways. One of them being in Kansas City, there's a running back. His name's Kenneth Walker, but there's also another running back that is going to be essentially the backup and maybe get some pretty good tread this year. Emmett Johnson, 7 rushes in the preseason, 39 yards. Like, those numbers don't exactly pop for you, but he looks to be presumably the RB2 behind Kenneth Walker III.
7: Yeah, he's locked into that role. There's no question about him. RD Mercado, bye-bye. He got waived, unfortunately, so he is currently unemployed, and we're going to find out where he is potentially going to land, whether on a practice squad or maybe on another active roster. But Emmett Johnson's going to be the man right directly behind Kenneth Walker III. Now, you know, is he going to be able to supplant him a few times on a weekly basis? Probably a guy that's going to get you around maybe 6 to 8 touches per week would be my guess. Not the most fleet of foot individual. 4.56 40-yard dash is what he ran, but he comes in and his calling card is pass catching ability. So maybe you're going to see some creative formations with both Walker III and Emmett Johnson on the field at the same time. Maybe putting Johnson in motion, kind of work him like the LA Chargers have with Keaton Mitchell throughout the preseason. Could work him in the slot, can work him outside. Maybe have a dual backfield and, you know, swing a flare pass out to him off the hand of Patty Mahomes. I could see all those scenarios taking place for Emmett Johnson. No, a pretty impressive 3.42 yak per attempt this preseason on 26 rush attempts. So a fair sample size. Also an outstanding 11 missed tackles, according to Pro Football Focus, on those 26 rush attempts. Now, granted, that was against a lot of secondary and tertiary players on roster, the opposing roster. Some of those guys no longer even on those NFL rosters. But Emmett Johnson is the surefire RB2 in Cowtown. And for those of you that saw the fantasy draft this week or are coming this weekend, if you invest in the services of Kenneth Walker III, you want to break out those pink fuzzy handcuffs at some point, make sure you get Emmett Johnson in the beer fuzzy hours of your draft. Even if you're not an investor of Walker III, he is an upside back, because the injury imp is always lurking in the NFL, who could make some noise at some point this season. So highlight him on your cheat sheet and don't forget him from like round 12 on in your 12-team fantasy draft.
4: Brett, is he anyone that can like provide a little pop, some explosive plays for Kansas City? Because if you look at the Chiefs' run game last year, they were dead last in runs of 20 yards or more, tied for last with zero runs of 40 yards or more. I mean, and bottom third of the league in pretty much every other rushing category. So I know Kenneth Walker III is going to get the majority of the tread. He's your RB1 for sure. But does someone like Johnson, like, can he kind of come in and pop in certain situations where fantasy, even aside, like, it just provides a big, some boost for a Chiefs run offense that was pretty putrid last year?
7: Yeah, indeed it was. It was largely pedestrian with Isaiah Pacheco and, of course, bringing the Ham and Agar in and Kareem Hunt. Now they've turned the page. They got some more explosiveness, definitely some more juice in that backfield with Kenneth Walker III. He was underutilized. The Super Bowl MVP was last season, a guy that only earned around 53% of the opportunity share for the Seattle Seahawks. And I think he's going to get upwards of 70-75%. So the leftovers will be to Emmett Johnson, who's going to supplant him on occasion. And you know, a lot of times going to be game script dependent. You know, if the Kansas City Chiefs come out and blow the doors, say off of like a week 3 opponent in Miami, doable there. Maybe even week 4 against the Las Vegas Raiders in Sin City, another possibility where Emmett Johnson could get some extensive run. For the fantasy managers in attendance, could have some standalone flexi sexy appeal in those weeks, in those instances. But for the most part, he'll just be a change of pace only back. But you know that Andy Reid, as I mentioned before, is a guy who is a mad scientist. He's always in the lab. He's filling up beakers. He's you know, watching stuff explode. And he will have an epiphany. I'm going to be like, Eureka! I'm going to use both these guys on the field at the same time and really throw the opposing defense off. So don't be surprised as the season wears on, the increase in creativity in Emmett Johnson's deployment also starts to rise.
4: All right, so Andy Reid, a mad scientist in the lab. Brad Evans, also somewhat of a mad scientist in the lab, the fantasy lab. Brad, what do we do with the running backs for the Giants right now? How do we work those into fantasy? Because Najee Harris, he's not exactly working on empty. I mean, he looked like he's got some stuff left in the tank. And they have four running backs right now. Cam Scataboo, Tyrone Tracy, Najee Harris, and Devin Singletary on the roster right now. So, like, how do you anticipate that shaking out in terms of Cam Scataboo is your top running back right now. He's RB1. But who's going to be behind him? And how do they kind of balance the workload amongst those other three names that might see the field at times? Might see the field quite a bit, but behind Cam Scataboo, that is.
7: Yeah, look, they brought Najee Harris in for a reason. That reason being Tyrone Tracy cannot pass block to save his life. He's a matador. Olé! Olé! Olé! We already saw that early on in the preseason, and he nearly got Jackson Dart killed in the process. That's why they're like, pick up the damn phone. We got to bring somebody in. Who's out there? Give me a living, breathing human being. Anybody. I don't care if he's got anything left in tank. We're going to sign him. Well, it was Harris. Believe it or not, Kate, Najee Harris is only 28 years old. I could have sworn he was on the wrong side of 30. Yeah, he's only 28. I looked it up today. It's kind of crazy.
4: That is really shocking. I thought he was certainly like 33.
7: Oh, yeah, because the last time we saw him, the last time we saw him in Pittsburgh, pre-Achilles rupture, he looked like an Apatosaurus in a tar pit. He was like, I can't move. I mean, he was sluggish, to say the least, and a guy that just, you know, couldn't escape that damn tar pit. And I thought he was washed. I thought he was completely cooked. Then he came in, and then he actually got some extensive run in the preseason game over the weekend against the New York Jets. And I'm like, oh, okay, Najee's got a little pop left. He's got a little sizzle still there. There's some gas left in that tank. 11 times for 39 yards on the ground. Caught a pass for 20 as well. He can always catch the ball cleanly. He can still do that. It's what he could do after the catch. A little, you know, pop, a little pizzazz, still part of that game. It's still a little bit of a plotter between the hash marks, but a guy that can get you some tough yards when needed. And, you know, the last time we saw him in extensive action in 2024 with the Steelers, a respectable 2.90 yak per attempt, and he forced a missed tackle that season, an outstanding 23.2% of the time. Anything really above 20% in that category is damn good. And he was at 23.2%. He's got the 10th easiest projected fantasy football running back strength of schedule. He's got a middle of the pack offensive line. He got Dart there. Malik Nabers is looking springy and spry. I think he's going to be close or at least near 100% by week one. And let's call what Cam Scataboo is. He is kind of a moron at times and a guy who relishes hard contact. I can't get out of my head the video of him, like in the tunnel at Arizona State, his helmet off, and he's ramming his head into a brick wall. It actually happened. That's Cam Scataboo doing the backflips off the surgically repaired leg. That was a gruesome injury last year. He doesn't, you know, play his best cards, so to speak. So I think inevitably Cam Scataboo is going to get himself hurt. And it's not going to be Tyrone Tracy, though he's still on this roster. It's going to be Najee Harris. So I'm already on record for saying this. I'll say it again. Najee Harris gets at least 3 to 5 starts this season and could be a bit of a backfield hero on what should be a better Giants team. I think Harbaugh trusts him. And I don't think Harbaugh really trusts Cam Scataboo any way, shape, or form, and understandably so.
4: Well, yeah, that's the thing, is that rumors are already swirling that, like, the leash is going to be short for Cam Scataboo when it comes to John Harbaugh and his patience for kind of the nonsense. I mean, it's nonsense to be smacking your head against a concrete wall in the tunnel before you go out to a football game, Brad, right? Like, that's not the smartest thing to do. So, again, you'd never wish players to get injured, but the way that Cam Scataboo plays, similar to the way Jackson Dart, his quarterback, plays, those guys are so physical, and they haven't quite gotten it through their heads yet that, like, and this is more Jackson Dart of, like, get out of bounds, don't take those types of hits. As a running back, of course, you're going to be taking big hits, but, like, the way that those two players play is really physical, where If you're, you know, a depth piece, and Najee Harris is much more than a depth piece, but if you're, you know, behind Seattle on that depth chart, you better believe that you're probably going to get some starts this season because of the way Cam Scataboo plays, and maybe eventually throughout the season because of the way John Harbaugh views Cam Scataboo, if that really comes to it.
7: Yeah, you're exactly right. And another thing that's really saving grace in Najee Harris, and one of his strengths, is he is a tremendous pass blocker. So picking up the blitz, you know, that's oncoming, and keeping Jackson Dart's jersey clean is going to be paramount. Now, Cam Scataboo, obviously, again, a guy that relishes, you know, violence and hard contact. He's a very willing and a very good blocker in his own right. But again, if something were to happen to Scat, who is going to step in, and they may not skip a beat? It's Najee Harris. It's not going to be Tyrone Tracy. So I think it was a very shrewd move by this organization to bring in a veteran that, again, a lot of people thought best days are behind him, but he's not yet 30 years old. He's not ready to fall off that cliff into a deep, dark abyss, off that continental shelf. He can still get the job done. And I think he is going to have, again, 3 to 5 starts at some point on the calendar this year. And they could be productive starts depending upon when it happens and who it's against.
4: I'm just still floored that Najee Harris isn't 30 plus. Like the guy's a spring chicken compared to the age I thought he was. Yeah. It feels like he's been in the league a long time, but I guess he kind of already has had some success. All right, let's go over to the Philadelphia Eagles. Brad, their first round pick, Mekhi Lemon, 3 receptions for 3 yards in the preseason. We can overlook that. It's the preseason. But what I can't really overlook is the injury, the hamstring that's cost him half of the spring, a significant portion of training camp, and then his first 2 preseason games. He only played 17 snaps against the Bengals. Again, like, it's the preseason. I'm not going to overreact to that stuff. But am I overreacting to say I'm worried about his hamstring and the injury history that he's had for the last 3 months since being drafted into this league?
7: Well, soft tissue issues remain undefeated. As you know, those things can flare up at a moment's notice during the course of the regular season. I mean, when you're taking so much of a tax and putting a toll on your body and pushing yourself on a week-in, week-out basis, especially a wide receiver, you're constantly sprinting, stopping, cutting, restarting. You know, it does take a toll on the body overall. So that could be an issue that flares up at some point. Just never know. It's very unpredictable. And it's just, they're finicky by nature, are those soft tissue, strains and pulls that guys experience. And Mekhi Lemon knows firsthand what he's been dealing with all summer. Very uneventful first preseason game. Be thankful he even got out there and he played some meaningful snaps. He had 5 targets, but as you mentioned, the 3 passes, the 3 receptions for the very uneventful 3 yards. That's a catastrophically, a minuscule average depth of target, and that's going to have to greatly improve. Mike Clay, ESPN, has got Mekhi Lemon projected this season, assuming 17 games, 84 targets, 52 grabs, 741 yards, and 5 touchdowns. I think Clay's algorithm is overselling it. I think that's a bit broken. I think he's going to be looking to get to 650, quite frankly. He's got him just outside the top 50 fantasy football wide receivers in a points per reception or PPR format. You know, Lemon's calling card coming out of SC, he was 90th percentile in separation rate, 93rd percentile in yards per route run, which is usually a harbinger of success to come at whatever level you're playing at wide receiver. A guy that can gash man schemes, a guy that can definitely win as well, often against zone coverage. So that multidimensionality is attractive. The downside, what version of Jalen Hurts you going to get? Jalen Hurts, I thought, really regressed on the accuracy end, and a lot of the advanced metrics back it up last season. You lose A.J. Brown. You got Devontae Smith there. The Slim Reaper could be downright deadly at times this season. But really, the guy I think is going to benefit from Mekhi Lemon being out. And it's going to take a while for him to kind of get up to speed, up to full speed this season, is Dallas Goedert. Nobody's really talked about Goedert enough. He was awesome last year. He had 6 touchdowns through the first 7 regular season weeks last season. It was a top 5 fantasy tight end. You look at Philly's first 5 weeks this year, Washington at home, Hello, the Commanders already down 21-0 in that game. You're at Tennessee. You're going to be a heavily favored squad in that one. You're at my and your Chicago Bears in week three, and the Bears defense is going to be a disaster. Don't listen to Brandon, all the propaganda that he spews about the Bears defense being good. They're not going to be remotely good. That's why Ben Johnson is hopeful they're going to be the all-time greatest offense, because they're going to have to be. And then they're against the Rams after that. That could be a game with some shootout appeal. And then at Jacksonville across the pond. So Philadelphia, or definitely with the first 3 weeks, a very friendly schedule.

0: schedule, Dallas Goedert could be gangbusters to start the season at the expense of Mekhi Lemon as he starts to build up the trust of Jalen Hurts and the coaching staff in this offense. That's right, Brandon. The Bears defense, I'm a Bears fan, is going to be no bueno.
1: Yeah, I'll co-sign that. I think the Bears defense is going to be pretty poor this year as well, Brad. And I will also co-sign Dallas Goedert. I think he yes. is going to be a huge piece of that offense. Along, I mean, obviously you have Saquon too, but I agree with you that the issue for Mekhi Lemon isn't going to be long term. It's going to be early on in September, yeah. kind of getting up to speed, building the trust of Jalen Hurts, and instead of not trying to like immediately replace AJ Brown. Instead, just figure out the offense, figure out your spot within the offense and how, you know, you can make an impact there versus trying to go out and being, he's not going to be, Devonta Smith is the top receiver on that team. But I think it'll come yeah, along no doubt. For Mekhi Lemon, but just not happening right off the bat early on as the season gets underway here in just a couple of weeks. All right, Brad, we're going to take a quick break on the other side. We'll continue on more BetMGM tonight, and we'll play a little NFL version of Buying or BS. That is coming up on the other side. This is Westwood One Sports, Brad Evans and Kate Constable.
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0: 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Brad, we've got a little game here that we are going to play, NFL edition. Tell me what's going on. What's going down here in this segment?
1: Yes, it's called Buying or BS. There's a lot of hyperbole that's bouncing about this time of year coming out of coaches' mouths. Maybe some beat writers that are covering some of the teams, catching some information, putting some spins on it. So I'm going to give you the fact, and then I'm going to give you a comment. And based on that comment, I'm going to ask you, are you buying it or is it BS? Simple as that. Katie, you ready?
0: I am ready, Brad. Let's do it.
1: All right, the first one, ESPN's A. Taylor reports that the Chiefs, we just talked about Emmett Johnson in the last segment, are counting on running back Kenneth Walker III to help build a, quote, more potent offense, end quote, this season. So buying or BS. Kansas City, which ranked number 27 last season in run rate, features a more balanced attack, finishing top half of the category this year. As a result, Walker tallies at least 18 touches per game. Kate, are you buying or is that BS?
0: You know what, Brad? That is BS. That is BS. I'm going to go ahead and say that that is slight BS. I'm going to tell you why. I know you're surprised at this one because you would think, okay, this is the Chiefs that had a terrible run game last year and they bring in Kenneth Walker, who's the Super Bowl MVP. But 18 touches a game is a lot. He's never had 18 touches per game over an entire season, never averaged that. And I know Mahomes last year did a whole lot of running. You better believe that with that ACL injury, Mahomes probably isn't going to be running as much this coming season. So you're right. All signs would point to around 18 touches per game. But I think that is a little bit aggressive because this is Andy Reid. This is his offense here. And you still have Patrick Mahomes as one of the best quarterbacks out there. He's going to throw the ball still. And so while, yes, I think Walker could have quite a few touches this season, you still have Emmett Johnson that we just talked about as someone who can come in and take some of those. I think you have to sell the average of 18, closer to 16, something like that. He's got efficiency too. So he's not necessarily like a massive volume back where he's going to be efficient in those touches. I think 18 is a really big number to get to, even for a team that is going to run the ball a little bit more than they did last year and have to establish that run game. I still think it's BS that number is just too high for me, Brad. So I want to know, I mean, you had a pretty good reaction for those watching on YouTube that you think that this is not, you're buying this. This is not BS.
1: Oh, indeed. I am certainly buying it. There's no doubt about it. Go ahead and brown bag it right now. I'm going to take it home and I am going to be chopping down on this all diggity day long. Here's the deal. Kenneth Walker III. Yes. So Emmett Johnson has been sensational this summer. Yes. Emmett Johnson is locked in. He has sewn up the RB2 role. But as I mentioned earlier, I think Emmett Johnson is like a 6 to 8 touch, not carry, touch. That includes receptions per game kind of guy. And I think Andy Reid, that mad scientist going to lab is going to come up with schemes in which both these guys are going to be on the field. Mike Clay at ESPN's got Kenneth Walker projected for 277 rush attempts and 48 receptions. I'm no mathematician. Let's see. I'm going to carry the one. That's 325 total touches, assuming 17 games. You divide 325 by 17. That's 19.1 touches per game. I think that's entirely doable. I think that is going to be the course of action typically for the Kansas City Chiefs. They should have a premium defense, so that should lead to positive game scripts. But even if it's a negative game script, Kenneth Walker III is script agnostic, which means he won't lead the field very often. I think he is a guy who only had 51.3% of the opportunity share last season, as I already mentioned with Seattle. That's going to see at least 75% of the opportunity share this year. I think Andy Reid wants this Kansas City offense to be more balanced, to alleviate the pressure off of Patrick Mahomes coming off that nasty knee injury, and knowing some of the weapons around Mahomes are largely unproven or erratic. Look at Rashee Rice. He's lumbering like an octogenarian from the film that we have seen coming out of this summer in training camp, and even in the preseason in some minor instances. Xavier Worthy is completely untrustworthy. Travis Kelce is older than dirt. So they got many guys that just haven't really shown a whole lot of just steady Eddie play. I know Cyrus Allen, and everybody's all the talk of him right now. And that guy, you know, could be a safety valve underneath. But I really think they're going to lean more on Walker. I think this is a team that wants to be in the top half in terms of run rate. So put it all together, he's going to get at least 19 touches per game. I am buying that statement. Let's move on. The Athletic's Nikki Jababala said the Commanders' offensive line was inoperable. That was her direct description. Inoperable during last Wednesday's joint practice in the Battle of the Beltway with the Ravens. So knowing that information, Kate, buying or BS? Those who draft Jaden Daniels in their fantasy leagues this season will quickly regret the decision, not because of injury, but due to continuous bogged down drives by the Commanders. The quarterback fails to finish inside the top 10 of fantasy passers. Kate, are you buying or is that BS?
0: Oh, here we go again, Brad. That is a good old BS. Not buying that one either. I mean, I could say that Jaden Daniels is slightly overpriced if he's like a top five quarterback this year, but we're talking top 10 here. He still averaged more than 8 rushing attempts per game last season. He's going to use those legs. He's going to get out of the pocket. You have that upside there. So his rushing floor is already extremely good. You add Stephon Diggs, you have Terry McLaurin healthy, and that offense is I think going to be okay. Despite, I mean, I'm buying the fact that this offensive line could very much struggle this year. But I think Jaden Daniels is a cerebral enough quarterback to work around that in a sense. And the ability to use his legs, the ability to run, those types of things, along with adding another high-end receiver like Diggs, I think that top 10 is certainly doable for Jaden Daniels. If you were to say, you know, top five, top six, then I would maybe say I'm buying that he's not quite there. But top 10, I think fantasy-wise, that's still a pretty good spot for Jaden Daniels. So I'll say that this is, did I get that right? It's BS that,
1: Yeah.
0: Okay, all right. Yeah, we're good. It's BS. I'm calling BS on that.
1: Yeah, it's a smelling, heaping pile of BS. I agree. He's not going to fall out of the top 10. The only reason he would fall out of the top 10 is if he is, you know, folded up and put into a cardboard box, which honestly is entirely on the table, because that offensive line down Laremy Tunsil is absolutely broken. You could argue entering the regular season, the Commanders have the worst offensive line in the NFL. But I look at that in a positive sense through a statistical lens, Kate, because if you ratchet up pressure against Jaden Daniels, he is going to read, he's going to react, and he is going to take off. Those legs are going to be spinning like crazy, like a crazy axe murderer is trying to chase him down in the open field. It's going to happen often with those broken pockets and breaking contain on his own. He may get back to what he was in his rookie season. Remember, he rushed for over 800 yards. I think he's going to come close to like 3,800 passing yards. I think he's going to finish with 22 to 25 passing touchdowns. So if you get like, let's say 725 rush yards, maybe he rushes for 3 to 5 scores to go along with the passing production I just mentioned, he's going to be a top 5 fantasy quarterback. You know, maybe I'm getting crazy with the cheese whiz to go old school Beck style on that ass, but I got him a QB2 right behind Josh Allen in my quarterback rankings because he is going to be running for his damn life this year. And two, the Commanders defense is going to be dreadful. They're going to be playing from behind early and often. You know who's going to come out smelling like a rose in garbage time? Jaden Daniels, baby. So you and I will agree to disagree on his overworth, but we agree hand in hand that statement is BS. Let's work in one more. The Chicago Tribune's Brad Biggs reported Bears wide receiver Luther Burden was, quote, moving well, end quote, in practice on Saturday. However, he added Burden, quote, may not be 100% running his routes and getting in and out of breaks, end quote. So, knowing that information, buying or BS, Kate, in Chicago's opener at Carolina, Burden plays at least 70% of the team snaps, catches four or more passes for 50 or more yards, and shows little to no signs of groin issues. Kate, try to bury the bias. Are you buying or is that BS?
0: I will bury the bias, but I will still buy this, Brad. 70% snap share, like that. Yeah, that's pretty bold. That's a lot. And I know Burden didn't miss a lot of the preseason, but Ben Johnson has said that he looks 100%. Not that he is 100%, but that he looks 100%. Still has 2 weeks to kind of ramp things up a little bit. You don't have DJ Moore in Chicago anymore. Like, Burden is a starting receiver. He's going to be a huge part of this offense. And Carolina struggled last year against slot receivers, which is where I think we'll see Burden quite a bit this year. And I think Ben Johnson can scheme up some easy touches, some quick passes, some crossing routes, those types of things. So I think that the injury for Luther Burden was concerning. I think they've taken care of it in the sense that they're not going to put him on the field if there's any concern that he could re-injure that. So if he's available week one to play, Ben Johnson's going to have him at his full disposal. And if that's the case, 70% of the snap share, I will buy that he is going to be a huge part of that offense week one at Carolina. And four catches for 50 yards, I think that's very doable for Luther Burden.
1: Oh, yeah, buy all day. I wouldn't be surprised if he doubled that number. It could be like 8 grabs for over 100. I mean, seriously, right, folks, why are we doubting Luther Burden? He's been running for the last couple of weeks. Now, running in straight lines, a little bit different than running routes on a field, but he's already back at practice. Again, big saying that he is moving well. And you, as you already mentioned, we've got nearly 2 weeks we're going to get up to 100% or at or near 100%. So, I think Luther Burden is going to be all systems go. It's not like Carolina's got the most intimidating secondary in the NFL. Right. And that guy is slippery. He was top 5 in yards per route run last season. He was top 8 in average yards of separation per target among all eligible wide receivers. He's been all the buzz, all the talk of the offseason. He is going to post banner numbers this year in a highly explosive Bears offense. Got all the trust in the world of Caleb Williams. Short routes, intermediate routes, the occasional long route. Burden, check, check, and check again, is going to be reeling in those passes starting week one. So if you got him for a steal of a deal in your fantasy league because people are worried about the tender love muscle, congratulations. You're going to instantly profit starting in the opener because that game may be first to 35 wins against the Panthers. Defense will be highly optional. We're going to be talking about the over-under on the total in that contest a little bit later on. So another kumbaya moment. You and I buying on Luther Burden. And for that, we say, bear down!
0: That's right. That is right. Bear down in Ben we trust. Ben Johnson is not. I mean, they have the Bears kind of have a luxury in the receiving room right now. Luxury of riches? What's the phrase? Who knows? They've got a lot going on. Luther Burden's not going to be on that field unless Ben Johnson's confident and he's ready to go. So, yeah, bear down there, Brad. I think week one, the Bears at Carolina, like, it's almost too easy. It's almost too easy. I hope I don't eat those words because Carolina, Bryce Young, home underdog. He was pretty good as a home dog last year. Yeah, so we'll have to see. All right, that's all we got for buying or BS. Two BSs for me. Buying one of those. Two buying for you. One BS. I still can't believe Jaden Daniels is a QB2 for you.
1: I might be drunk.
0: You might. You might have had too much of the tequila. Isn't that our drink of choice here on this show? Tequila flow,
1: Kate. Of course it's a drink of choice here on BetMGM tonight.
0: I could make a very good segue into our next segment. Instead, I will just say we'll talk a little bit about Keenan Allen and what's going on with the DUI situation for Keenan Allen and the Colts, how that's going to shake out. Some more NFL news and notes on the other side. Stick with us. BetMGM tonight, Westwood One Sports.
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7: What is this? Locked Up? Very appropriate music coming back for a topic we're about to get into, which is Keenan Allen getting a DWI. Not a great situation for Keenan Allen to find himself in. We'll talk about that in just a second and kind of what we can expect for potential suspensions. But Brad, we had a texter text in 815 number saying that Tyson Bagent, then with the greater sign, Jordan Love. Essentially, Tyson Bagent is better than Jordan Love, this texter thinks. Which, Tyson Bagent, I will say, I think he's an incredible backup quarterback in this league. He is a great emergency piece for the Bears to have should anything bad happen to their starting quarterback. I think Tyson Bagent can come in and be serviceable, but I don't think I can go as far to say Tyson Bagent is better than Jordan Love.
8: No, Super Bagent, man, is always awesome in the preseason and meaningless football games. But come on, man. The 815 area code does give it away. Obviously, you're a diehard Chicago Bears fan, and so am I. I like the bowl of sausage. I like the dick of Bears, Bears, and more Bears. We all love the Bears. But put the bottle of Malort away, my man, because there is no way that Tyson Bagent is better than Jordan Love. Look, I hate the Green Bay Packers or that were fiber of my being, but I cannot get on board with this. This is just blasphemy in my mind. Bagent is a rock solid QB2. Maybe would be pressed to duty, only in an instance where Caleb Williams were to suffer a major injury, and God forbid, we don't want that happening. But even if he were pressed to duties, he is not going to outperform one Jordan Love. So let's move on. Why? Because I'm supporting a Green Bay Packer? I'm calling a spade a spade? I'm just speaking the truth?
9: No, I'm booing the 815. Whoever texted that nonsense.
8: Oh, okay. Appropriately.
7: Yeah.

0: I mean, Brad, I just can only imagine what Pat Boyle, like his top would have popped off this had he been on this show tonight when this text came through, because I mean, he's the Jordan Love lover. He's the MVP for Jordan Love. So he probably would have had some choice words to say to that texter. But we shall move on here, because over the weekend, after the final preseason game, Keenan Allen must have gone out to celebrate and celebrated a little too hard. Got a DWI. His car was parked in a no parking zone. But it sounds like he wasn't even in the car.
1: No.
0: Which, like, it was obviously, like, to the officers who arrested him, it was clear that he had driven the car there, which is how he got the DWI. But I can't imagine, like, yes, not a smart choice, not something he should have done. But in terms of impact for the Colts, his career, it's what, a one-game suspension, maybe two. I don't think this is going to keep Keenan Allen out for a quarter of the first quarter of the season or anything like that.
1: Yeah, front office sports is saying it could be as much as a 3-game suspension, but I think a fat chance. Usually these things, when they come down the pipe, there's an appeal process by the NFLPA, and usually they're reduced. So, maximum probably going to be 2 games, minimum unlikely 1 game. When is it going to be installed? I have no idea. I don't think anybody has any idea. It could happen any course, of the regular season. So we don't know exactly at what juncture any kind of penalty, if there is one, that's issued. He's a first-time offender, by the way, in this case in particular. So, I think he's going to get just a slap on the wrist as a result. It speaks kind of wider than the Indianapolis Colts. They've had all kinds of question marks about their wide receivers. Allen out, a little bit of hot water. Alec Pierce, though he's moving really quite well in camp here last couple of days, the long storied ankle surgery recovery, which he had in March, is he going to be able to live up to the $100+ million contract that he signed this offseason? That's TBD. Josh Downs hasn't exactly been stabbing off the injury imp in his own right and healthy. He's been dealing with soft tissue issues. He had a groin issue. He's had a long history of soft tissue issues. So it's just like the Colts, are they going to live up to being in wild card contention? Are they going to be an 8-win team? Are they going to be a 9-win team? Are they going to be, far short of that? It just seems like bad luck is more or less already wreaking havoc on this team and dragging this franchise down. So to that, I say Daniel Jones, just hand the damn ball off 50 times a game to Jonathan Taylor and wear the opponent down. And maybe Shane Steichen is thinking exactly that. The Taylor, once again, will be the point of emphasis for this offense, because who the hell knows who's going to be healthy and on the field consistently for the Ponies this year.
0: Yeah, and I don't think we're going to get the same start that we got from the Colts last year in Daniel Jones. I mean, they were like red hot out the gate to start the season last year. I just don't foresee that happening, especially with all the injuries that you just ran through, Brad. So Jonathan Taylor finished first in carries last year, third in yards, first in touchdowns, 18 TDs on the ground last year. If the Colts want to win games, if they want to be a wild card team, because I don't see them winning this division, Jonathan Taylor is going to have to be the majority of the workload in Indianapolis. And Keenan Allen's going to have to do his job when he's back on the field and is back in good standings with the league. Speaking of being in good standings with the league, Josh Jacobs is not there right now, Brad, and I think it's going to be a very long time until he is, if at all. It feels like Josh Jacobs, the Packers running back, who is dealing with the domestic violence situation, misdemeanors for that. It feels like the league has seen some video of the situation that went down involving Josh Jacobs and his girlfriend, because he is now on the commissioner's exempt list, out for the first 6 games of the season. He doesn't go to court until November. I have a hard time seeing him back on the field before he goes to court and before anything is decided. So this could be a situation, going back to Jordan Love being better than Tyson Bagent, Jordan Love's going to have to be really good this year, because all of a sudden the running back situation in Green Bay is pretty bleak.
1: Yeah, it's kind of fluid. I mean, Marshawn Lloyd is going to get the first crack. 5'9", 220 pounds. He's got the build to be a workhorse running back. I think it's going to be a loose RBBC between him and Chris Brooks and Caleb Johnson, who they acquired for Pittsburgh for a bag of peanuts, the former Iowa standout, who has been a big disappointment. Maybe on the second lease of life, he can be unleashed. Certainly a talented guy. But I got a little bit of faith in Marshawn Lloyd. They worked him well in the preseason, and a guy that showed some pop, some sizzle. I can catch the ball clean on the backfield. He's got some wheels, got the break tackle ability. He's had a lot of injury derailments in his young NFL career, a lot of hamstring injuries. Hopefully those are long in the past. He changed his diet, changed his workout regimen. So hopefully he's going to be able to stay upright, but he's going to give every opportunity to prove his mettle, to prove his worth early this season. If he can't deliver, they're certainly going to be in the market to possibly trade for a veteran running back by the deadline. But you're right. I think this is going to be increased usage for Jordan Love. That's good news. If you are a Christian Watson fan, a Matthew Golden fan, who I think is a prime breakout candidate, Tucker Kraft, Jaden Reed, all those guys got to step up and carry the load. But Marshawn Lloyd on the ground will get every opportunity that he can be a legitimate three down back in this league. And I think he's got a shot. The former Trojan could indeed, dad jokes, fight on, Kate, starting this season. Oh, and fighting on, home run comes, 2-0. Tyrone Taylor.
0: Is it PCA? Nico Horner? Who do we have?
1: Taylor.
0: All right.
1: We'll
0: we're good.
1: We'll
0: as long
1: it.
0: As the Cubs are on the board, doesn't matter who hits the homer. Tyrone Taylor, 2-run shot, Cubs up 2-0.
1: Yeah, babe.
0: The good, the bad, the ugly. What is it? We're going to tell you on the other side. Stick with us. Brad Evans, Kate Constable, you're listening to BetMGM Tonight.
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0: 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Brad, you're cheering over there because, well, the Cubbies are not only on the board, they're up 4-0, and my guy, Nico Horner, hit a homer, which means I'm streaking.
1: Well, what you should have done, Kate, if you were a member of Team Huevos, is you said, I'm going to take Nico Horner, but screw just a single. Forget a double. Heck, even a triple. He's going yard. Nico never goes yard. And he went yard emphatically on Kyle Harrison. The Cubs just had another run. You mentioned 4-0. Carson Kelly with an RBI single scoring. Michael Bush, who in the previous at bat hit a double. They are rocking. They are rolling. This is exactly what the Cubs need coming off the clunker they had against the Cincinnati Reds, because they're playing, again, Milwaukee 7 times here these next 10 games, and it's going to ultimately decide the division, impossible for the Cubs, their playoff berth.
0: Yeah, so a lot of good going on at Wrigley right now with the Cubs up 4-0. Well, I guess if you're a Cubs fan, if you're a Brewers fan, a little bit of bad going on at Wrigley. Yeah, which brings us to our next segment, Brad. The good, the bad, the indifferent. We go through, yes. We say something, that good that's going on. Something bad, something indifferent. Pretty self-explanatory. I'm going to just take the reins here and start us off with the good. If you are a Rams fan, this is extremely good. Aaron Donald coming out of retirement. 1 year, $20 million. He's going to make up one of the best defenses that we have seen in a long time alongside Myles Garrett. I mean,